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3: Welcome, welcome, everybody, to Bloomberg This Weekend. We are coming to you live from Bloomberg's world headquarters right here in New York City. I'm Carol Masser, along with Joe Matthew.
4: Great to see you here. And Lisa Mateo with us. Good Sunday. Mm-hmm. David and Christina are off this weekend, and I hope they're still asleep. It's Sunday. It is the 16th of August, and we turn to Lisa Mateo, as we do at the top of each hour, for the latest news updates. Lisa?
3: You got it. And this update coming in, Hurricane Lala has been downgraded to a tropical storm. It skirted Hawaii's Big Island without making landfall. Still, many are without power. Strong winds, they knocked down power lines. The National Hurricane Center says the Big Island, it saw a foot of rain in 12 hours, and that caused severe flooding. Governor Josh Green said at least one person did die in a car accident in the South Point area of the Big Island. Heavy rains and outages also being seen in the Midwest with flooding and severe damage there. Indiana authorities, they say at least five people have died in storms across the state this week. First responders, they continue to rescue more people from rising waters in neighborhoods along the White River in Indianapolis. Now, President Donald Trump has approved an emergency declaration for the state. Rescue teams in Indonesia, they continue to dig through the rubble. They're looking for survivors after that powerful magnitude 7.7 earthquake killed more than 50 people. Landslides made it difficult to reach certain areas for them. Thousands have been displaced. More than 230 aftershocks have followed. Colombia's president has asked President Donald Trump to temporarily suspend tariffs on Colombian goods. And that's as the country deals with their aftermath of a devastating earthquake that killed nearly 300 people. In a post on X, he said that the pause, it would provide some relief to local business owners. U.S. tariffs on many Colombian products, they rose 12.5% from 10% in late July, though some products, they are exempt from the levy. A Russian attack on Kyiv overnight into Sunday, it sparked fires, destroyed buildings, and injured at least two people. That's according to Ukraine's State Emergency Service. Firefighters, well, they worked to contain those blazes after one of the country's largest and oldest book markets was heavily damaged. Meanwhile, Ukraine, they have launched hundreds of drones across Russia, killing at least six people. Russia's Ministry of Defense said it destroyed more than 800 Ukrainian drones overnight. It's one of Kyiv's largest aerial attacks of the war. Well, back here in the U.S., police have arrested a 19-year-old in connection with a shooting on the campus of Virginia State University. Chesterfield County police say he is not a student, and he was found hiding in a closet on campus. Five people were shot outside the university's residence hall Saturday morning, one in critical condition. Authorities have not given any information about a possible motive to that shooting. Joe and Carol, over to you.
4: Thanks, Lisa.
3: All right, Lisa, thank you so much. Well, 79 days to go to the midterm elections. It's moving rapidly. This Tuesday, people in Alaska, Wyoming, and Florida head to the ballot box for key primary races.
4: It
3: should be interesting.
4: Absolutely, especially Florida.
3: Yes.
4: Arguably the center of the political universe this week. That includes the governor's race there. And Congressman Byron Donalds, the Republican we speak to so often on Bloomberg, leads the pack right now. The Republican side is up about 34% according to polls. And he's with us right now. Congressman Byron Donalds, welcome back to Bloomberg TV and radio. We usually don't get to speak on a Sunday morning like this. We're talking about our pets and our families today. So we'll try to keep this as positive as we can. But the fact is, Congressman, your races get pretty chippy. James Fishback has accused you of things that I'm not even going to mention on the air. Is this the ugliest race you've ever been in?
5: Probably the ugliest, but we've always just stayed focused on the voters, making sure that we talk about the issues they care about.
4: Yeah.
5: And so in this campaign, we're focused on the affordability issues in our state, from property taxes to property insurance to even how much it costs to build housing. We want to streamline the government operational side to get down the cost of construction And the last is healthcare. We have a policy, your doctor, your price. We want to post the top 20 services at any doctor's office or any hospital and post a real cash price for those services so people can make an informed choice, an informed decision about how much they're going to pay for the healthcare that they need. And so these are the tools we believe are going to continue to drive ways

0: to stabilize pricing in Florida, push down costs for the people of our state so everybody can afford the Florida dream into the future.
1: So, Congressman, the messaging and media races on as well as we count down to the primary this week. You put out a Get Out the Vote video yesterday. Let's share it with everybody. Oh, it's not there. Okay. Well, what you said, I can do it. I'm asking you for your vote. We want to keep the Florida dream alive and build on the success of Governor Ron DeSantis to take Florida to another level. On that, you have gotten an endorsement from President Trump. Do you see yourself as continuing the legacy of Governor DeSantis? And why hasn't he endorsed you?
0: Well, look, I think Governor DeSantis has his own reasons, and we look forward to being able to earn his support in the general election. But the point of this entire campaign is that the Florida dream is that idea that's ideal. It's what people keep coming to our state for. People are leaving blue states. They're leaving other states because they just want a common sense state that is going to support law enforcement, make sure they have a healthy, clean environment, and that from a business and economic side, they have a low tax, low regulatory state that just makes sense, that allows people to just shoot for the stars and build their dreams. And that's the state we want to continue to have. Governor DeSantis has done a tremendous job leading Florida, and we're going to be building on his success, just like Governor DeSantis built on the success of then Governor Rick Scott, who has endorsed me to be the state's next governor. And so in Florida, we really have a continuation of great leadership. It's taken us to where we are right now. My mission is to build on the success left by Governor DeSantis and take Florida to a whole new level.
1: Mm-hmm. Okay, so why, though, hasn't the governor endorsed you? It sounds like you want to continue some of the programs he's been doing, so it sounds pretty friendly, but why hasn't he come out and put his support behind you publicly?
0: Well, listen, endorsements are things that are personal to everybody. They have to make those decisions in that time period.
1: Do you take it personal that he hasn't?
0: No, not at all. I don't take it personal at all. We've been focused on talking to the voters and it really taking our message to the voters. And so at the end of the day, the people of Florida will decide who's going to be the Republican nominee. And like you said at the top, in 79 days, who's going to be the next governor of Florida? Yeah. We anticipate to have the governor's support when we move into the general election. But right now, people of Florida are going to be voting. Election day is Tuesday, and I'm excited to have their vote and support.
2: We'd love to walk through a couple of issues with you here, mm-hmm. Congressman. When you were with us on Balance of Power in Washington a couple of weeks ago, we talked about data centers, and I'd like to get to your bill because this is a topic coming up every day here. But I'm compelled by the fact, and we talked about it that day, that you're going through this campaign without a debate. You explained to us that was based on your monster lead based on polling here in the race. But is this the new normal, Congressman? We all watched mm-hmm. President Trump make that same decision during his campaign. He cruised right through the primary process, of course, won it. Do front runners have a duty to debate the people challenging them?
0: Well, I think if the campaigns are very competitive, then, of course, you debate and you go on that stage.
2: Yeah.
0: I mean, you guys put the graphic up at the top of this segment, not me. You see the delta. And by the way, when they were talking debates, it was much broader than before. It was 40 points and higher. And so at that point, why would you elevate somebody who hasn't shown an ability to elevate themselves? And that's really what this is more about. In the general election, I look forward to debating David Jolly. I've already challenged him to three. He hasn't really responded. Something tells me we are going to get on a debate stage. I look forward to that because it's important for the people of our state to see the contrast between my policies and my vision for the future and somebody like David Jolly, who's going to bend the knee to the Democrat Socialists of America. That's not what the people of Florida want. They want a Florida that continues to be the free state of Florida. And I think when it comes to debates, you know, every candidate has to earn their way on that stage. There are no freebies here. There's no gimmies in politics, just like there's no gimmies in life. And I think if the races are close, and when I say close, and 20-point difference, 25-point difference, when they're close like that, yeah, then get on the stage and debate. But if somebody's so far behind that they really get elevated by you going out and putting them on stage, at that point, then you're just giving them a participation trophy. And I don't believe in participation trophies, and quite frankly, neither do conservatives.
1: Yeah, I guess, you know, but we have seen people who have maybe been in a stronger position get up on a debate stage with many others and not do well. And so, right. So, you know, isn't it fair for the people of your state to kind of just see everybody together on the issues and then make their choice?
0: Well, you actually make a great point. And this is what's different in campaigns today versus, you know, my wife and I just saw a photo from election night back in 2012, the first time I ran for Congress, and I ran unsuccessfully. The difference between 2012 and today is that with social media, candidates have an ability to get their message out. They have an ability to just go into any room.
1: Well, I would argue
0: in
1: that
0: they district, they can Q&A, they can do all that.
1: I would argue they have the ability to control the message. That's a very one-way street there. I mean, yes, you can get people respond to it, but it's different when you're communicating back and forth. We talk about as an organization and just in the news world that people don't debate like they used to. And I think it's a healthy thing to get different opinions up on a stage and kind of hammer it out.
0: I'll give you a quick example. When we do events, we obviously there's an opening speech, but we open up the floor a lot. We post Q&As online. We just let people come and ask whatever question they want. So you have the voter coming in and asking the things that are important to them. And through that process, you get to see if a candidate really knows what he's talking about or if he's just trying to filibuster through the question. And so, you know, I think campaigns have changed with social media. There are ways for you to be able to resonate with the voters and get that information out to voters for them to come and find a candidate and really do their due diligence on somebody before they choose to support them. Yeah. But when you're talking about going on the debate stage, if you're in single digits and somebody's up 40 points, really all you're doing is elevating somebody who hasn't demonstrated the ability to elevate themselves. That's like going to do somebody else's homework for them. Yeah. And I just don't think that's what campaigns are about. Campaigns are competitions. They're not charities.
2: Yeah, interesting. I think it's a really fascinating development in the world of electoral politics.
1: Yeah.
2: Let's get to the issues then, Congressman. Mm-hmm. I know you want to swing at a couple of these, and I'm going to start with gas prices. You're at 3.86 in Florida, which, by the way, is quite a bit better than the national average, still hanging around 4. We talked to a couple of Republicans at the end of last week who were a little bit worried about the president's remarks about gasoline when he went on the road, and I just want everyone to listen to what he said, and we'll have you respond. Here he is.
3: For you to pay a tiny little bit more for your gasoline, just remember, you're doing it so that a very evil country cannot have a country. Really, it's the number one state sponsor of terror in the world. We don't want to have them have a nuclear weapon. So remember that when you have to pay a little bit more, you're at $4. It's OK. I mean, it's I'm not I'll never apologize. I did the right thing.
2: These are, of course, kind of two different conversations here, and we can get into the war with Iran if you want to, Congressman. But is that the winning argument here, the short-term pain, long-term gain? Because, of course, there are people in Florida who feel like it's not just a little bit more, it's a lot more. We're coming up from gas with a 2 handle, and now we're looking at something near 4.
0: Well, listen, I want to see gas prices lower. I definitely want to see diesel prices lower.
2: Yeah.
0: But the president does make a salient point here. The Iranian regime are, quite frankly, they're waging economic war against the rest of the planet. It's not just here in the United States. It's in Europe as well. And they're doing it for one reason and one reason alone, because they want nuclear weapons. They want to continue to be a theocratic dictatorship that has their terror front groups that operate all across the globe. They have killed our soldiers in the past. They have weaponized and killed many of our soldiers in Iraq during that long conflict. And so the president knows that if they have a nuclear weapon, they will be able to quickly get more economic leverage on the rest of the world. And you can't have a dictatorship like this have such control over world oil markets and more. And so, yes, it is a temporary situation, and it's hurtful when people go to the pump. I totally understand that. I filled up myself and I looked at the prices, but we're going to have to balance our way through this. Mm-hmm. You can't let the Iranians have a nuclear weapon. And I think the American people, we want to make sure they fully understand that the Iranians are messing with the Strait of Hormuz on purpose, because they want a nuclear weapon. They want to continue to have terror plots all across our globe, and they want no restraint. And they are basically closing the straits to put pressure on Americans and Europeans and people all around the globe, because they still want to chase their Sharia law, their global jihad. That's what they want. And the president is having to stand up to them in a way no American president, quite frankly, has had the courage to do so.
1: So on those higher gas prices as a result of the U.S. war with Iran, we mentioned earlier, Congressman, that you do have President Trump's endorsement. In May, he posted that you are a total winner, continuing that you will fight tirelessly to help. border secure, stop migrant crime, strengthen our military, protect our veterans, advance American energy dominance, cut taxes and regulations, promote made in the USA, and defend our always under siege Second Amendment. He doesn't, though, mention affordability, and it's something you certainly hit on regularly. Is there any daylight between you and on this issue? And the president?
0: No, not at all. I think the president obviously is focused on his job and his duty as commander in chief. And those are the main issues when you're looking at the United States overall that we have to make sure that we maintain. In Florida, my job is slightly different. In Florida, we have to make sure that the people of our state can continue to afford the Florida that they chose to live in. And that's why we're going to reform insurance, the regulatory side of our markets, to push costs down 20-25%. This is why, you know, we have a property tax amendment on the ballot. Whether it passes or fails, we're going to bring our tax and budget reform commission in next year. It's in Florida's constitution, and we have a goal of eliminating homestead property taxes once and for all in our state. If that does not happen, we want to target that relief to seniors on fixed income and to working families in our state to make sure that they can still afford our state and build the Florida dream. And it's also about our kids. We have a launch pad initiative. We want our kids who are not going into the university system, if they're not going to FSU or UF or the University of Miami, we want them to be able to get an apprenticeship or an internship before they graduate high school so they can walk across that high school graduation stage into a high-paying job so they can begin to build that Florida dream for themselves as well. And so my responsibility as the state's next governor is to make sure that government does its job from everything from insurance to health insurance to making sure our kids are prepared for the future. And President Trump agrees with all those, but obviously he has a much more national and international focus as the president of the United States and as the commander in chief.
2: Well, Congressman, Carol keeps talking about President Trump's endorsement. No one's mentioning Nicki Minaj endorsed you last night. Is that, that seems like a lead story to me. Is she on the campaign trail for you or what?
0: Oh, well, it remains to be seen. But first of all, I'm really thankful to Nicki Minaj. We did not expect that one. That was not on the bingo card. But you know what?
2: You didn't,
0: take support where you can get it. And so I'm very grateful to her. And listen, I just want people to go to the polls and vote this Tuesday. And again, and then they're going to have to go back to the polls. I mean, look, Floridians are going to have to choose. Every election is an election about choices. And we want to choose to keep our state as the free state of Florida. We want to choose to make sure we remain the number one state in America. And you don't stay that way by electing people like a David Jolly, who would make us more like New York and more like Illinois and more like California. We love Florida, and it's going to remain this way.
1: Yes.
2: Thanks, Congressman.
1: All right. We appreciate your time. Hey, coming up, everybody, a landmark social media trial getting underway this week. Meta and Instagram accused of harming children. We talked to the California Attorney General, Rob Bonta. He joins us live next on Bloomberg This Weekend.
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10: Thank you for joining us live on Bloomberg This Week, and I'm Lisa Mateo. Let's update you on today's top stories. Pope Leo is calling for an end to ongoing violence against Palestinian civilians in the West Bank. The pontiff, he spoke to a crowd from Castel Gandolfo, that's the Vatican's historic summer residence south of Rome. Well, we've heard of outbreaks affecting lettuce and jalapenos. Well, now a salmonella outbreak has caused a massive egg recall. It's affected more than 1.5 million dozen white and brown cage-free eggs. Nearly 100 people across 17 states have been sickened. No deaths have been reported. Now, the eggs were produced in Texas, and they were shipped to locations throughout the South and the Southwest. Aston Martin has unveiled its new $2 million Valon V12. The British automaker has been adding more ultra-luxury models to trim its losses. Its CEO, Adrian Hallmark, tells Bloomberg's The Close it's a supercar for wealthy collectors.
11: It's way lighter than any of our 12-cylinder cars that we've ever built, apart from the Valkyrie hypercar, of course. And combined with this engine, a GT motorsport gearbox, a different rear axle ratio, the whole driving experience is completely different to any road car that we offer.
10: Now, the new model can reach about 60 miles per hour in 3 seconds, a top speed of 214 miles per hour. Only 150 Valons will be made. And now to Ferraris. That first electric car, it pulled in $40 million at auction. The Sotheby's charity auction of the Loupe J TaylorMade at Monterey Car Week in California broke records posted last year. Now, if you remember the car, it was actually criticized when the company unveiled it back in May, but it's making bank at auction.
12: $40
10: million? Yes.
12: I don't get it.
10: Who knew?
12: People have too much money.
13: You can buy a lot of minis with that.
12: Well, yeah, you could.
14: I'm just saying. You
12: could buy 40 Aston Martins, apparently.
13: I could buy an island in the Caribbean. Not be, you know, I'm just saying.
12: Take me with you, please.
13: Deal. All right, some serious stuff. And this is certainly something here at Bloomberg we have covered for weeks, if not years at this point. This week, though, and this is a bigger, broader look at what's going on in social media. But this week, Meta Platforms faces what's being called its big tobacco moment. More than two dozen states are suing the social media giant, accusing designers of creating an addictive app that's harming its youngest users.
12: Yeah, any of us with kids really understand this one. Four states leading this first case, including California, where this trial will get underway. Right now, by one of the forces behind the suit, California's Attorney General Rob Bonta. It's great to have you back, sir, on Bloomberg TV and radio. This is a pretty tough case, and you're accusing Meta
2: of using technology to do harm, does this have to do with the algorithm that is the basis of Facebook and Instagram, or is it more nuanced than that?
14: Well, it has to do with the design of their products, both Facebook and Instagram. They designed their product to be dangerous. They knew that it was dangerous, and they lied to the public. And the design includes the algorithmic feed. It includes beeps and alerts, likes, infinite scroll, autoplay, ephemeral content like Instagram stories, sort of that constellation of different features that they designed created the harm. They did internal research where they knew it hurt the mental health of kids. It created anxiety, depression, body image issues, addictive tendencies, learning loss. And they doubled down and chose profit over the safety of children. And one of the things that I do as the California Attorney General is I protect vulnerable populations, including our kids. I'm a dad of three. Any parent, teacher, or guardian knows the detrimental impact of these products, and this is the tobacco moment for Meta, and this is time for them to be held accountable. So we have picked a jury, and we have opening statements and begin our trial on Tuesday. I will be there personally, and we look forward to making our case, bringing this case to trial, and holding Meta accountable.
13: You know, this isn't the first case. It's not going to be probably the last case against Meta or social media at large, but it does seem to be the biggest case so far to date. Why is this one so important? And is it about restitution for those families and individuals who you would argue in the other states have been certainly harmed here? Or is it about really changing the way social media companies, Meta in particular, do business?
14: It's both. It's about injunctive relief, including changing their conduct, ending the features that create the excessive, the addictive, the compulsive use by kids, that the features that are designed to addict kids so that they maximize their use, the duration on the platform, the frequency on the platform. So it's certainly about changing these addictive, harmful features that Meta knew about and lied about. It's also about an appropriate amount of what we call penalties. It's not actually technically damages. It's penalties, disgorgement, and restitution are the types of relief we can get. We are seeking significant amounts in this case. And this is a huge case. It's a multi-state case. It's what we call a bellwether case when 29 states have brought case claims and four states have been chosen to bring their case to trial. And so California, Colorado, Kentucky, and New Jersey will be bringing our case on Tuesday. And across the country, there are north of 40 states, bipartisan Republican and Democratic states, who have brought cases against Meta in both state court and in federal court. So this is a big moment. This is a big case. We're seeking both changes in conduct and appropriate financial compensation.
2: I was struck by your first answer, Mr. Attorney General, as you implied that this is not only wrongdoing, but motivated, premeditated. This was on purpose. Why would Facebook, why would Mark Zuckerberg aim to harm his clients, his customers?
14: Well, you could ask the same thing of the tobacco industry. Yeah. You could ask the same thing of the opioid industry and the Sackler family, Purdue
2: Pharma.
14: You
2: believe that he is on the same level?
14: Oh, yeah. This is the same level stuff. Knowing about the harms, having internal discussions and memos, including, you know, you mentioned Mr. Zuckerberg. So let me tell you about Mr. Zuckerberg. There was a feature called, it was a filter, a plastic surgery filter, which changes your images using a plastic surgery type of technology that shows what you look like after plastic surgery. And it was known internally that this would harm the mental health of kids, including especially young girls. And his team warned him about it. They raised the red flag. He overruled them and said, do it anyway. Wow. He chose profit over the safety of children. So it's the same thing with tobacco. They knew about the harms and they visited that on the American public anyway. It's the same with opioids. They knew the addictive, harmful impacts. They visited on the American public anyway. And this is not just the American public. This is kids, our children, the next generation. As parents and teachers, we have to be passionate about this, and I am, and so are the other attorneys general. So, yeah, this is about knowing the harm, doing it anyway, doubling down on it and lying about it to the public. It is very tobacco-like in that way.
13: Is Meta, though, in a league all its own, any different than some of the other social media platforms that are out there? I'm thinking TikTok, Snap, or YouTube. I'm thinking of some reporting, Mr. Attorney General, that our own Olivia Carvel, has done, where they kept a safety feature for millions and one ultimately died by suicide. So I'm just wondering, are they the worst offender in your view, or the other ones are, you guys are coming at them next?
14: They're a major offender, but they're not the only offender. And we've already brought a lawsuit against TikTok. That's pending now.
13: Right.
14: And similarly, states across the country, over 40 states, bipartisan, have brought their own lawsuits against TikTok. We're also very interested in Snap. We're very interested in YouTube. We're not just picking out one particular player. It's an industry that has followed a lot of the same MO, where they know about the harms, those harms make them money, so they double down on those harms on our children. They do it anyway, and they lie to the public. So it's not only Meta, but Meta's the one that's in trial starting Tuesday, so we're focused on them.
13: It's also an industry that brings a lot of money to the state of California, whether it's Alphabet, whether it's Meta Platforms. You know it well. They employ a lot. They do a lot. They probably pay a lot of taxes as well to your state. What is the balance? It's always, you know, societal impact versus economic impacts. How do you balance that? How do you think about that and reconcile those two?
14: Yeah, it's pretty straightforward and simple. They have to follow the law, period, full stop. Meta can be wildly successful and follow the law. And I don't just suggest that. I insist that they have to follow the law. They cannot hurt our kids. And they have broken the law, whether it be federal law and taking advantage of the privacy of children under 13 or violating the false advertising law or the unfair competition law in our state by providing dangerous features, designing dangerous features and lying to the public. So we want businesses to found here in California, to grow in California, to create good jobs, to contribute to us being the fourth largest economy in the world. And we want them to follow law, the law. And we know that they can, and we know that they will when we enforce, and we insist that they must. So the balance is you need to be a business that follows the law.
12: If
14: Meta has broken the law here, so we're taking them to court.
12: If Meta is big tobacco, if Meta is the Sackler family, as you've asserted, Attorney General, do you want to put Meta out of business?
14: I do not. It's an analogy to the same conduct, the same type of knowing conduct that harms the public, doing it anyway, doubling down on it and lying. That's the MO. That's what is like tobacco. That is like similar to the Sackler family and to Purdue Pharma. They can stop and end these addictive features, these dangerous features for children, and still have a product that is not dangerous to kids and can be very successful. Mm-hmm. So, no, we are not interested in putting them out of business. We are interested in ending the harmful, unlawful features that hurt kids, that are addictive, that are excessive, and create compulsive behavior.
12: Will Mark Zuckerberg be called to testify?
14: We'll see. Right now, we think we have a really strong case. Without him, it might be important to have him part of the case. I did mention that important.
13: Moment. Yeah, why wouldn't you want him there? We always talk about when it's a publicly held company, the CEO is at the top and responsible for whatever happens at a company ultimately. Why wouldn't you?
14: Well, we might. I mean, I'm not saying we will or we won't. It's a big company. We were able to make our case about the dangerousness of the features, the lying. We have a ton of documents. We have a lot of other evidence in the case. We have taken his deposition in another case, so we're not afraid to, as necessary, depose the person at the top. It is his company, as you mentioned, the founder, and so we may.
12: Wouldn't be the big tobacco moment without all those CEOs sitting there together, right?
13: They've been. Yeah.
14: They call them seven dwarfs.
12: Will you ask Mark Zuckerberg to apologize to these families as part of this?
14: You know, we're going to bring our case, and I do think it's appropriate for him to apologize to all the families that have been harmed, the families of the children, the children themselves. I think that what speaks of a very strong apology is to change the conduct, to end the features that knowing they hurt kids. That's the primary thing that we're looking for in this case. Mm-hmm. Of course, the financial components are important too, but we want to protect our kids. We want them to be safe going forward. Any parent, teacher, or guardian knows that. And that's what we're focused on. So action is more important than words, but the words of an apology, if sincere and in good faith, that would be strong and important too.
13: Other countries are figuring it out. The French top court blocked social media ban for young teens. Like,
12: that's right.
13: This is a global issue. So appreciate it.
12: Thanks for getting up early with us, Attorney General. 6:30 in the morning.
13: It is. One of the biggest themes this election season, though, has been the future of the Democratic Party. We're going to get back to politics, moderates versus progressives. We'll hear from the former chair of the Wisconsin Democratic Party about the dramatic primary in that state. That's next on Bloomberg This Weekend.
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12: It's another shakeup to the primary election calendar. Think about 2028. Next time we go to pick a president, the DNC just wrapped its meetings this week in Austin, and they have shuffled the calendar. First state, South Carolina, not Iowa or New Hampshire, followed by Nevada, then yes, New Hampshire, New Mexico, Michigan, and Virginia. Carol, they're trying to find a more diverse representation of the electorate in these early states. New Hampshire will likely, like they have done in the past, penalize the Democrats for this, and we'll all be running around the country confused.
13: It's crazy. Yeah. You, Joe, caught up with Ben Wickler. He's the former chair of Wisconsin's Democratic Party, about the race and state of the party. Listen in, everybody.
12: What was the real message that Democrats in Wisconsin sent this week?
5: There are two messages, and they're connected. The first is that Democrats, like most voters in general, want change. They feel like the country's not working for them. They feel like the economy's not working for them. They want a government that responds to that. And they want to win. They want to win in November. They know you can't have change unless you have someone who wins the general election. And they found someone in David Crowley who's going to do both of those two things. But the big story to me is the huge level of Democratic engagement and turnout in Wisconsin and in Michigan. Gigantic leap up from 2018, which was a very intensive year. Republican turnout went down from 2018. There were like more than 50% more Democrats voting in this primary than Republicans. And I think what you're seeing across the board is a level of kind of burgeoning energy that's going to erupt into Democratic victories at every level of the ballot, from House races to state legislature to the Wisconsin governor's race, where David Crowley is going to beat Tom Tiffany this November.
12: Let's talk about Tom Tiffany for a moment. I actually spoke with a Republican in your state, in Congressman Brian Steil, who chairs the House Admin Committee, and he's a pretty frequent voice here on Bloomberg talking about matters financial and otherwise. When we got down to politics in your state, though, he was not moved by this Crowley versus Hong dynamic. His point was they're the same person. Ben, listen to what he said.
6: People started to understand what Francesca Hong stands for. She became less popular. I think now people are going to focus in on David Crowley and actually recognize that they share many of the same policy goals. David Crowley raised taxes as he was county executive, in particular on the sales tax. You had Francesca Hong, who wanted to make Wisconsin the highest taxed state in the country. You have a series of mismanagement in Milwaukee County by David Crowley. We can't allow that type of mismanagement in Washington.
12: So that's the Republican campaign against Crowley. Brian Steil was with Tom Tiffany the night before at his victory party. How do you run against that?
5: Well, Brian Steil and Tom Tiffany have the same problem, as well as Derek Van Orden in Wisconsin. They all voted to take $1 trillion away from health care from Americans in order to fund tax cuts for the very wealthy. In Wisconsin, hundreds of thousands of people are losing their health insurance coverage because they can't afford the premiums after these Republican cuts that Tom Tiffany and Brian Steil both voted for. David Crowley, like pretty much every Democrat and the vast majority of people in the state, they want to expand Medicaid in Wisconsin. We're one of only 10 states that hasn't done that. They want to make sure that childcare is more affordable for people. They want to make sure people can get housing, which is something that David Crowley has done so well in Milwaukee County. They have the lowest rate of unhoused homelessness in Milwaukee of any major county in the United States of America. This is a guy who addressed a budget crisis, who made sure that law enforcement and public services got funding, not just in Wisconsin, but across the state, by getting a bipartisan deal through the state legislature. Brian Steil and the GOP don't have an answer for that. They're running from the fact that they've made life more expensive for working people in our state, which is politically toxic in a year of affordability concerns.
12: Well, Tom Tiffany talked about something else, voted for something else, Ben, and that was to overturn the 2020 presidential election. If he won here, he would be the first person who cast that vote to win the governorship in a major swing state like yours. I'm surprised you didn't reach for that first. Is that not part of your message to Wisconsin voters?
5: It's an urgent and it's an important message. I will say we're going to start with affordability and the concerns of folks who might not really want to tune in to the differences between Democrats and Republicans, but know that they're taking it in the pocketbook.
12: Mm-hmm.
5: Once we cover that, it's important to note that Tom Tiffany was part of a coup to overturn American democracy in 2020. If he's in charge of Wisconsin's government, he will be in charge of certifying the next presidential election. And we can't afford the risk of someone who tried to rip away the people's voice in 2020 to potentially try to nullify the next presidential race. With David Crowley, you have someone who, as county executive, presided in his leadership role over multiple successful free and fair elections, elections where, you know, people from both parties have won. That is the way American democracy is supposed to work.
12: Yeah.
5: So there are national stakes for democracy in also the U.S. Senate race and House maps. There's also stakes for people's pocketbooks, even if they hate politics. And we want to make sure voters know about both of those.
12: Let's widen the aperture here, because there are questions about whether the DSA insurgency is overstated. A week earlier, we were talking about Abdul El-Sayed and the remarkable margin in which he beat Congresswoman Haley Stevens with. Very different scenario here, as he enjoyed the backing of Bernie Sanders, Elizabeth Warren, AOC. We didn't see that with Francesca Hong. To what extent is this a national trend, Ben, or a statewide one?
5: I think that these are very different races. And as much as the kind of national lens is pitting two factions against each other, here in Wisconsin, you know, David Crowley is a pragmatic progressive. He is somebody who has very clear positions about raising the minimum wage, addressing economic concerns that people have. And also, he's very focused on how you bring folks together to actually pass laws. I think that for Wisconsin voters, you can see the unity immediately after the primary with Francesca Hong and two other candidates in the primary joining David Crowley. They're all going to barnstorm the state because they all know the stakes in beating Tom Tiffany this fall for people's pocketbooks and for democracy itself.
12: Well, when you look more broadly at the map, to what extent will Democratic Socialists be carrying the torch here for the party? Everyone in my business is trying to connect the dots from Mamdani in New York straight through Michigan, even Texas. We saw this trend bubble up into Colorado. Ben, is this the theme of this election, or is that push and pull between moderates and progressives going to be an asset in what we all refer to as a Big Tent party?
5: I think the most striking thing in this election cycle is that Democrats have a shot to win in states that Trump carried by double digits.
12: Yeah.
5: I'm talking about Rob Sand and Josh Turek in Iowa and House races and the Attorney General's race in Alaska, Mary Peltola and, you know, the Democrats in the House race. We've got a shot in Texas. We've got a shot in North Carolina, Ohio, all these different places. In Wisconsin, we're a 50-50 purple state, and we've got David Crowley, who's a uniter for the broadest spectrum of Democrats, who can carry Democrats to victory in state legislative districts that Trump won. And that means there's a possibility of a Democratic trifecta in 2026. As much as it's fun to talk about kind of intra-democratic squabbling, often most prominent in the bluest parts of the country, the big question is who has majority control of state legislative chambers and congressional chambers. And all those things are on the table for Democrats in 2026.
12: Your track record, and we should note that you ran the Democratic Party in Wisconsin from 2019 to 2025, pretty important period of time, when you won 7 of the past 10 statewide races. And of course, the state, as you mentioned, considered to be 50-50. I don't know is Wisconsin purple now? I guess we call it, but it brings us to your book. This is the plan and the roadmap that you put in place in Madison. How do you make that a national strategy?
5: Well, the first core insight is that it's often the least kind of publicized races that have the biggest effect on the path for American democracy. I opened the book with Elon Musk coming to Wisconsin, standing on a stage in Green Bay, putting on a cheese head and saying that our state Supreme Court race would affect the entire destiny of humanity. And of course, we blew him and his candidate out of the water by 10 percentage points 2 days later. But he's kind of right. The state Supreme Court races, state legislative races, they wind up writing the rules that affect how presidents are elected, method how congressional majorities are determined. And those are the super low profile, super high impact races across the country in 2026 that will shape the long term future. The current moment of political crisis started not when Trump descended the golden escalator, but when Republicans swept state houses in 2010, including Wisconsin's, and then redrew congressional maps and started kind of rigging the system to make sure they'd never lose power. We're unwinding that in my state. In my book, I argue for a strategy in each state to unrig the political system and then ladder up to national reforms like term limits on the U.S. Supreme Court that could help to create a free and fair democracy for everyone. Mm-hmm. This is a battle where if you throw some money, some volunteer time into a state legislative race near you, that could be the tipping point thing that really changes the whole future of American politics. And to know that roadmap is to have far more power as an individual, as a group of folks, than you would otherwise.
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16: Week, and I'm Lisa Mateo with Joe Matthew Carol Masser. Well, when the ultra-rich, they want to go on over-the-top vacations, a lot of them call one woman. Her name is Olivia Fernie with Top Tier Travel. She's a 25-year-old Canadian child of school teacher. She has a knack for making the impossible happen. For a price tag, because there is a $100,000 annual fee. Clients have to agree to book $1 million travel every year. But as the New York Times writes, Olivia makes the impossible happen. And she is here with us now. Olivia, thank you for coming in for this.
17: Thank you for having me. This is great.
16: Welcome. Welcome. It is so exciting. I got to tell you, I've been stalking you on Instagram to your over 1 million followers.
17: Thank you.
16: But one of the things I find are these conversations you have and all the off-the-wall things you have to do for your clients. Yep. You actually recently set a Guinness World Record.
17: We did.
16: We want to play some sound from one of your posts. Listen to this.
18: I have a client that's in town.
14: Okay.
18: He needs our help. He doesn't have it anymore. He's bored. He's been there. He's done that.
14: He's a done it all guy.
18: Something new.
14: Yep.
18: Yeah.
14: Okay.
18: So I think he's looking for us to kind of just do better.
14: What do you, I'm a little terrified to ask, what do you have in mind? And what does he have in mind?
18: I'm not sure how we're going to pull this off, but he did jokingly mention about breaking world record.
16: Okay, so what was that world record that was broken?
14: So we broke the largest amount of champagne bottles delivered during a single bottle service presentation ever.
16: Oh my God.
19: And it was Dom Perignon.
14: It was.
16: Like, how do you put that together, something like that?
14: You know what? I have a little bit of a sickness when it comes to saying no. I don't really believe in the word. So when a client asks me to do something, I jump right in. And the Guinness World Record was fun. The client gave me a lot of creative freedom. He loves the Instagram, so he just wanted me to kind of go for it.
19: How many bottles was it?
14: 200.
19: How much does that cost?
14: Yes. If you over a quarter million dollars.
19: This is a money show. It was very expensive. I bet it was. So you were sitting at the Tableau restaurant. This party was at the Wynn, right? Or at the Encore. Best breakfast in Las Vegas, by the way, at the Tableau.
14: Thank you.
19: I love this quote.
20: Was a party for Joe?
19: Well, no.
20: Sorry. Okay.
19: But we're working on it.
20: All right.
14: Next year.
19: This is not going to... You know how we like to make ourselves feel better? Like, oh, well, rich people, more money, more problems?
20: Yeah.
19: People think the super rich are unhappy. They're not. Is that what we really need to know?
14: I know. I think people were a little disappointed in that quote. But I have to say, so for myself, as we talked about, the $100,000 a year retainer, this kind of gives me an opportunity to be very selective with the people that I work with. First off, yes, there's the paywall, but we are very, very particular about who we bring on.
20: Because you will say no to people.
14: Oh, we say no all the time. I like to like who I work with. My job would be miserable if I was being yelled at all day.
20: Well, if you like someone and they pay the $100,000... Will you say no to something that they've asked you to do?
14: Yeah, for sure, sure. And because of this, like, I've been able to create a beautiful group of people. And I don't share this much on the social media because it's not as fun and not as sexy. Mm-hmm. But my people are awesome. They are philanthropic. They have the best just energy. They've done incredible things with their lives. And my goal is to be able to put them all in a room together and have them learn and love and laugh and do business together. Wow. So that's kind of the community that I'm trying to create.
19: What have you said no to? Give us something. Somebody wanted to go to the moon. What have they asked you to do?
14: Anything illegal or past 2 a.m. is usually a no-go for me.
20: Well, we're out. No, just kidding. How did you get into this? And your background is really, you are a child of school teachers.
14: I am, yeah.
20: Grew up in Ontario, or the teachers were in, they taught in Ontario.
14: Small town Dundas girl, yeah.
20: So how did this happen?
14: I ask myself that question almost every single day. Well, I grew up, again, a child of school teachers. I didn't know what a private jet was until a couple years ago, and now magically I'm here. I think I've always been somebody that doesn't accept no, so when I see something I really want to be a part of, I jump head in. So when I met Troy, I just fell in love with the business. Like, you have something here, and I thought it was really magical, and pretty much forced him to hire me, and now we're here.
19: Amazing. So, and your partner is your fiance.
14: He is, yeah.
19: You've got life in the palm of your hand here, it sounds like. Can you guys imagine 25 years old and being able to realize and say, I only want to work with people I like?
20: That,
19: I was being yelled at by bosses at 25 years old.
21: Correct. Well, it's funny. You have all these requests that people make. I mean, some of them, I'm listening to your phone conversation. They're like, my champagne's at 49 degrees, not 50. It's crazy. But it's not just about travel. So we have another bite from one of your for Instagram posts. Listen to this wild request. Go ahead.
22: All right. Mr. Pinata has been hung up. He's good to go. He is steady. He's not going anywhere. His stomach is filled with our delicious high jewelry. And I think the client's going to be pretty happy with this one. Love you guys.
21: Now, this piñata is an ex-husband. Is that correct?
14: Yes. So this was the same client that we did a divorce cake with, actually, a couple months ago to celebrate initiating the divorce process. And congratulations, Sandy. The divorce has closed, and she celebrated with a piñata. So.
21: Oh, my gosh.
14: Yeah.
20: Does the husband look like that?
14: Yeah. It's not too far-fetched.
20: I was Googling going on a little bit later on.
14: I will say.
20: So where do you go? Like, what's next? Like, and I'm also curious, how many clients do you have that are paying $100,000 a year?
14: So we keep the retainer, we keep the amount of people in our Concierge Plus always under 50. Yeah, we're really more of a quality over quantity thing. Yeah. We're not trying to service everybody. Not all money is good money. Mm-hmm. So again, as I said, just trying to build a group of people that we really like to work with and are just awesome humans.
20: So Stalker, you have to wrap this up.
21: I know. But first of all, all, you're planning a wedding at the same time,
2: I
21: you?
2: I am.
19: Who's planning your wedding party?
2: Yeah, exactly. Oh, I wish. I'm open to all wedding planners. If anybody has a good one, I do not have the time.
19: That's
2: I have
19: a high-pressure gig.
2: We'll throw it together very last minute, but the stakes are high, I will say.
19: No doubt.
20: Will there be champagne?
2: Oh, tons.
21: Tons. Maybe another Guinness World Record.
2: Right.
21: also, a TV, this makes is in the making for a TV show. It's got to be. It sounds like it. And it is.
2: Yeah.
21: Okay, so when is it? When can we see this? What is happening?
2: I mean, hopefully
21: the producers
2: soon.
21: Of Severance?
2: Yes. Yeah, the team involved is amazing. Make Ready's amazing. And we are just, we're so excited. We don't know all the information yet, but we're hoping to have some more info heading into the winter.
20: Come back and tell us.
2: I will.
20: Please.
21: Wow. Olivia Ferney, it has been a pleasure talking to you. So much. I've learned so much. And it's crazy.
20: See, she's a lovely stalker. I'm just going to tell you.
2: Yes.
20: She's absolutely lovely.
21: I'm a friendly stalker.
19: Stalkers, absolutely. Dare to dream. Someday we'll be clients. I don't know. It's
20: fingers
19: top
20: crossed.
19: Tier, everybody. Thank you for joining us on Bloomberg this weekend. And I mean that, starting with Carol Masser and Lisa Mateo. We'll see you next week on Bloomberg TV and radio.
20: Enjoy the
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0: Turning deadly, pummeling the Hawaiian Islands with torrential rains, life-threatening high surf, and damaging winds. At least one person killed in a car accident on hard-hit Big Island, where some areas have been inundated with more than 30 inches of rain.
1: ABC's Melissa Adan on the Big Island. The Trump administration says that it will offer assistance where needed. Floods killing a seventh person in Indiana this week, a 31-year-old in Henry County. And now San Diego County reporting a new brush fire with zero containment so far. This is ABC News.
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10: Well, I'm over 40. I can get a pocket protector now, right? And I looked it up online, and I got 10 of them coming in next week.
11: You do not.
10: I did. I was like, well, this shirt, I've got a pen stain on it now. You know what? Who do I need? I'm married.
11: Who am I trying to impress?
10: Bingo. Pocket protector city for me over here.
11: You took your age to an entirely new level, JJ.
10: I think so.
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13: 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That's right, Dollar Hot Dogs all game long while they last. It's also DOI Enforcement All-Stars Night. The Redhawks and the North Dakota Association of Counties Vision Zero Partners honoring North Dakota law enforcement officers prior to the game for their outstanding efforts in curbing DOIs across North Dakota highways. Game time is 7:02. 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
17: A record-breaking deployment draws concerns about the conditions aboard the USS Lincoln. This week starts right now. Lengthy deployment.
18: The deployment's gone on too long. Are you worried about the mental health?
17: Military families raise alarms over the well-being of sailors on a Navy ship that has been at sea for nearly 9 months. This morning, we speak with former Joint Chiefs Chair Admiral Mike Mullen and Arizona Senator and veteran Ruben Gallego. Surprise upset.
19: So today begins a new chapter.
17: As the moderate and progressive Democrats fight for generational change.
20: You know, I think these are not meant to be lifetime jobs.
17: So you don't think age is an issue at all?
19: It's about what you fight for.
17: We're on the ground across New England with just 79 days until the midterms. Vaccine controversy. Fierce pushback against President Trump's changes to the childhood vaccine schedule.
21: We should leave vaccination policy to the people who know how disease spreads.
17: Republican Senator Dr. Bill Cassidy joins on the potential impact.
22: From ABC News, it's This Week. Here now, Martha Raddatz.
17: Good morning and welcome to This Week. Not long enough
0: That is

0: what President Trump said about the record-breaking deployment of the USS Lincoln aircraft carrier and the 5,000 sailors and Marines aboard after mounting reports this week of plummeting morale and mental health concerns aboard the ship. That carrier has been among the many Navy assets now in the Mideast, fighting the president's war in Iran and taking part in the blockade of the Strait of Hormuz. The president also told Americans this week that paying a little bit more for gas prices to prevent Iran from getting a nuclear weapon is okay, and he would never apologize. Those comments have already been seized upon by Democrats as we approach the midterms, just 79 days away. But Democrats are facing their own problems in the midterms. There's a showdown between the progressives and moderates and renewed calls for generational change. We will get into that later in the broadcast, but we begin with the conditions on that ship and word overnight of a visit from CENTCOM's commander. There have been thousands of combat missions for the 5,000 sailors and Marines aboard the USS Lincoln during its staggering 268 days at sea. Overnight, U.S. Central Command posting this video of CENTCOM Commander Admiral Brad Cooper visiting sailors aboard the Lincoln after reports of deteriorating conditions, including extreme exhaustion, cratering morale, and growing mental health concerns. The deployment, primarily in the Middle East, includes a record length of consecutive days without a port call, more than 200.
1: I haven't stepped off the ship in the year 2026. I haven't been off the ship. I haven't touched land.
0: Sailors aboard the ship detailing the strain of the extensive and uncertain time at sea to CNN.
2: It's tough. I had my first kid born in February. Very excited to get home, meet her.
0: A U.S. official telling ABC News one sailor went overboard the ship earlier this month, but was quickly recovered. That incident now under investigation. Defense Secretary Hegseth saying the reports of poor conditions have been completely misrepresented, and Admiral Cooper addressing service members on board, calling them a strong team of high-achieving Americans, standing tall with immense justified pride in everything they accomplished. But Democrats like Senator Richard Blumenthal, writing to Secretary Hegseth and Acting Navy Secretary Hung Cao, demanding answers about the conditions. Cao responding to the week's reports, saying that the Lincoln was extended because the mission demanded it, saying war is hell, adding there is no question our young men and women have been pushed to their limits, but they have never broken. Cao also said that a small number of mental health cases were treated with no loss of life. And with another carrier on its way now to replace the Lincoln over the next few weeks, President Trump downplaying the concerns.
3: Family members of U.S. service members are concerned about the conditions on board the USS Lincoln.
4: Well, no, that ship is moving. No, they're not. That ship is moving right now, or very shortly, and it's being replaced with another very similar ship.
3: Has the deployment gone on too long? Are you worried?
4: No. Not nearly long enough.
0: And I'm joined now by the former chairman of the Joint Chiefs of Staff, Admiral Mike Mullen. Good to see you, Admiral Mullen. Just your reaction to what you've seen and the deployment, 200 days without a port call.
5: Well, it's significant and it's tough. Those deployments are very, very difficult. Historically, we've been able to typically go to a port to take a break, do maintenance, and then come back online. Even back in Vietnam, time frame, we did that. The problem right now is in the AOR, the places we would do that, Bahrain or in the United Arab Emirates, those are targeted right now. In fact, we've, because of that, established a base down in Diego Garcia. But even Diego Garcia, you know, the Iranians have taken a shot at. So the security and that, the safety and security, obviously, these assets is hugely concerning. So there just isn't an easy place to go in terms of a port visit.
0: You told me you were a bit appalled by this.
5: Well, I was certainly, from what I could see in the news reports, that the conditions on the ship were certainly of great concern. Now, I know the commanding officer, in particular the commanding officer of the Lincoln, is working these issues hard. And I also believe the truth probably lies somewhere in the middle. Some of these problems, I was connected with Admiral Cooper last night, who was on the ship yesterday, and he told me he had a really good visit. He said many of these problems were early in the deployment and they were solved. But these are morale issues on a ship, which you really have to focus on, and they have been pressed in combat. The number of missions, the accomplishments, Cooper talked about how significant they have been in the war itself. My experience is these crews will do absolutely everything to make sure the mission goes well. And they clearly have done that on Lincoln.
0: And we know that, and we know they're pressed. And Admiral Cooper, we did see fly out there to check on things. He sounds like he has confirmed that there were some problems. If they were problems that were solved, what does that say about the planning to begin with, that they happened at any time during
5: the deployment? Well, I think we clearly didn't expect our allies' bases, where we have had people before, to be wiped out
0: as by the Iranians because of the war.
5: And that happened in Bahrain and Kuwait and in the UAE. And so those places where we normally would go for some rest and relaxation, they weren't usable. So the planning with respect to that, I think you had to adjust on the fly, and it became very, very difficult to find a place to do that. So basically you end up staying at sea. And Lincoln, while certainly very much in the headlines now, she is not the first carrier on a long deployment. There have been almost no carriers in recent years that have gotten back home on time. One of the positives of Cooper's visit yesterday is he announced to the crew that they're going home. And I can tell you the uplift in morale when you have that, even if they don't have an exact date. You know you've got a relief that George Washington is coming from the Pacific. And so the morale is up significantly from where it was just a few days ago. And I just can't emphasize enough how well this group has performed. And when you're at war, there's always adjustments. You've got to be flexible and adaptable. Things change. So could you plan for this? That would have been pretty difficult to predict.
0: Okay. And I want to say that, like Bradley Cooper, I'm sure Admiral Cooper raised morale, but let me repeat what President Trump said when asked about the deployment, whether it had gone on too long, and about the mental health. He said, no, no, no, adding that it has not been nearly enough. What did you think of that statement?
5: I mean, we focused on mental health, for the last 20, 25 years, coming through the wars in Iraq and Afghanistan, and all the services have done that. And there are always challenges with that, even in some of the most benign environments. So I'm sure that the chain of command has addressed that issue.
0: How about the president's statement, however?
5: The deployments we learned in Vietnam, we deployed for a year at a time there. That's just too long. You wear yourself out. You actually start to cash in future readiness significantly. These ships, these people, these families, you know, need to basically come back, figure out how to get ready for the next pulse. But it takes time to do that. And in particular, with the carriers, I mean, we've only got 11 of them. I was involved in a debate with Rumsfeld back in the early 2000s, who moved us down from 12 to 11. We actually need more, I think, in the current environment if we're going to deploy them like this. So there's a sacrifice of the future, which we're eating now as well, particularly with the capability that we've got.
0: I know one thing. I just want to go back to the extension a little bit. A retired general I spoke to last night was reminding me in Iraq when they extended these time periods. He said it practically broke the force.
5: Yeah, I mean, I've been around the Navy my whole life, I've been on an extended deployment. I don't think that that this will do that for the Navy. I get the concern, although I think the word now that they have a relief and that they're going to come home is going to relieve that. I think people deploying on aircraft carriers, even with a set date when they start, because none of them have come home on time, have an expectation that just may not happen. And the other thing that's so important here are the families. We work hard to take care of them. Obviously, they're concerned. They, too, obviously, their morale, I think, will go up significantly now that they know they're coming home.
0: I'm sure it will. Thanks for joining us this morning, Adam.
5: Okay, Martha.
0: And I'm joined now by Arizona Democratic Senator Ruben Gallego, who also served in the Marine Corps in Iraq. It's good to see you this morning, Senator. You listened there to Admiral Mullen. He was told by Bradley Cooper, Admiral Bradley Cooper, that they have solved or resolved these problems now. What's your reaction?
6: Well, I'm glad they're resolving their problems now, but where was the leadership for so long that it got to this point? And I think later on he says, like, this is a problem of the long ago. I was just speaking to a spouse just about 3 days ago, and this is the current problems right now. And then it really goes to the deep, deep, deep problem here is that this administration did not plan for this war, did not plan how to get out of this war, did not really understand how this war was going to escalate. They were basically trying and hoping that this war would end up just like the war in Venezuela, and our men and women are now suffering the consequences of that. There's a deep, deep, deep mistrust of this leadership. The Secretary of Defense is absolutely not qualified to be leading the Department of Defense. And certainly the president has shown that he just doesn't really care about the troops. His lackadaisical attitude about men and women and their deployments, you know, just kind of reflects what he actually thinks about them. He thinks about them more as toys and as ways to basically, you know, show off or show its strength, but not the fact that they truly, at the end of the day, are humans, they're Americans, and they have families. And these things, these deployments, these wars have consequences.
0: Are you hearing, you said you've talked to a spouse, and I know that, and she or have told you a lot about what's happening on that ship or what was happening on that ship. You say that was current. It wasn't resolved.
6: Correct. As of 3 days ago, she was sharing with me text messages that her husband was forwarding to her, as well as pictures. So whatever the admiral was saying, that this is a problem of the past, that's really not the case. Now, there is a problem also the future. You know, right now, the aircraft carrier is going to undergo a lot of maintenance. You're going to have problems with retention once people get back and families start meeting again. They're going to say, like, do I want to stay in the Navy? You're going to have some of the most experienced men and women. They're going to take a lot of their technical skills and walk away because they don't want to serve in a U.S. Navy that treats them in such manner, that makes fun of them. You have some of the cabinet members, as well as acting cabinet members in the Navy and things of that nature, that are basically downplaying their sacrifice. So when they get back to home and they start having that conversation with their wife or with their husband, is it worth rejoining? They're going to have to think twice because look at how this leadership is treating them. And that, again, is a true lack of leadership from Secretary of Defense, as well as the president, and just an attitude that kind of pervades the whole Department of Defense, where they just look at these men and women as being expendable.
0: I know you are hearing things from sailors, Marines, Army. Is this something you're actually hearing about Pete Hegseth, about the president? Because we see him visiting the troops, and he's warmly welcomed.
6: Well, because troops will always be professional. That is, you know, one of the best things, whether you're an officer or you're down to a private that just joined, they're absolutely always going to be professional, and they're also going to be quite afraid. This is a administration that is very vindictive. They've been firing some of the best and brightest generals just because they won't, you know, align with the oath or vision of this president, instead of actually being there to defend the Constitution of the United States, which should be their only goal. So it does not surprise me that they'll have, you know, this show of support. But we have heard this for quite a while of men and women feeling like this, the Department of Defense has been politicized, that the Department of Defense is making decisions about, you know, who's going to get promoted depending on your loyalty to the president or to the Secretary of Defense. We've seen, and just in general, we've seen their lack of planning. This Iran war is now going on for almost 6 months now. We have men and women that have been killed because the Department of Defense did not plan proper defense of bunkers and different installations. You have deployments such as the aircraft carrier right now that has gone longer than is normal and again, didn't have any backup plans when two of our supply depots were hit. So there is a lot of fear that this administration and the Secretary of Defense are way over their head, and they're just using this men and women for their political aims.
0: Senator, in light of your outrage and other Democrats, the Wall Street Journal editorial board wrote this while acknowledging the sacrifice of the sailors, saying, if Democrats are so concerned, perhaps they could expedite passage of the $17 billion for U.S. military operational costs that the administration requested. Democrats have been refusing to pass a special appropriation for Iran, lest anyone think they support the commander-in-chief. Your response?
6: Well, we are more focused on making sure that we are supporting the American warfighter and trying to, you know, get us out of this war. The president, again, planned nothing, did not explain the full extent of the war, how this will go, how it will end. What is our mission? We still don't quite understand why we went to Iran. We don't know exactly how we're going to get out of Iran. So for us to actually give more money to something like this is extremely dangerous. It's like giving a drunk more money and hoping that they'll stop drinking. And so I appreciate the Wall Street Journal's opinion, but, you know, the first thing that we have to understand is what is the president's goal and how he's going to get us out of Iran before we start giving more and more money, because at the end of the day, we're going to end up going down this rabbit hole, which I saw as a Marine from the Iraq War, where we kept on hoping that the next corner we would turn would actually bring success and end up, you know, winning the war, whether it's Afghanistan or Iraq. And instead, we just kept on funding every year and hoping that something would happen. I've seen that mistake. I don't want to find ourselves in another 20-year war because we're afraid to actually put stop to the money that is essentially funding this illegal war. And so the president needs to actually tell us, what is the end goal here? How are we going to get out of this quagmire? What is actually the mission? Because so far the mission has changed and the objective has changed so many times. And then we could potentially talk about the funding.
7: Okay, thanks very much for joining us this morning, Senator. We appreciate your time. Up next, we travel to New England, where a generational divide is playing out in several Democratic primaries. Our report on what it could mean for the midterms when we come back.
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13: On the next News and Views, Argentinian beef has been mixed in with U.S. beef. Was it inspected? 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
14: For you to pay a tiny little bit more for your gasoline, just remember, you're doing it so that a very evil country cannot have a nuclear weapon. So remember that when you have to pay a little bit more, you're at $4. It's okay. I mean, it's I'll never apologize.
7: President Trump speaking about gas prices with just 79 days until the midterms. Dissatisfaction with the economy is one reason Democrats are bullish on their chances to take back control of Congress. But the party itself is in a fight for its future. The moderate and progressive wings each scoring wins at the ballot box this week. But another divide was on full display as well. This week, we travel to New England, days ahead of a key primary, where a senator who has been in politics since the 1970s is in a tight battle to keep his seat.
0: The fight for the future of the Democratic Party was on overdrive this week, a week that ended with a rather muddled message. Moderates scoring a big win in Wisconsin.
15: Together, we will build the broad coalition that this moment absolutely demands.
0: David Crowley defeating the fiery frontrunner in the polls, Democratic Socialist Francesca Hong, in the gubernatorial primary. A major upset in the high-stakes battleground test for progressives. But in Minnesota,
16: this campaign was about the many versus the money.
7: It was the progressive, Lieutenant Governor Peggy Flanagan, who carried the day, beating moderate Congresswoman Angie Craig in the primary battle to replace retiring Senator Tina Smith. And for the Democrats, it isn't just a battle of progressives versus moderates. It is a call for a new generation.
17: I think these are not meant to be lifetime jobs.
7: Here in New England this week, the 47-year-old former Hartford mayor, Luke Bronin, crushed the 78-year-old 14-term Congressman John Larson by some 20 points to represent Connecticut's 1st District.
17: We would just be a healthier party if we had more leaders that recognize that part of leadership is knowing when it's time to pass the torch and that you need that renewal.
18: When you say people and leaders should know when to pass this torch, when should they know? What is that point?
17: Look, I think what we showed in this campaign is that if that change doesn't come from the top down, it's going to come from the ground up.
7: Larson is now the 7th House Democrat to be ousted in a primary this year. Bronin's win in Connecticut and his rallying cry is reverberating in neighboring Massachusetts.
19: We need new leaders.
7: While many incumbent Democrats have faced younger challenges from the left, this race is different. Congressman Seth Moulton is trying to beat a progressive movement titan in the Senate.
18: I couldn't help watching you out there and thinking you still have kind of that sparkle in your eye for these things. You love this job.
20: It's an honor. It's a dream come true.
7: 80-year-old Senator Ed Markey has served in public office since 1973 and was first elected to Congress 50 years ago this November.
20: We're going to win the House. We're going to win the Senate.
7: We met up with Markey at a campaign stop with local business leaders in Worcester ahead of the September 1st primary, where he would rather talk policy than age.
18: You came in, hard charging, young guy. They said another Mr. Smith comes to Washington. Is there any part of you that understands kind of that chorus that some people are singing across the country when they're running for office, that it's time for a generational change?
20: I don't think people think generational change is giving Donald Trump a $1 trillion budget to fight a war in Iran. I don't think it's generational change to be opposed to Medicare for all. That's not generational change. It's how you are going to fight for ordinary families and what they're going to need in order to get the protections and the opportunities which our country presents for everyone. And there's a big difference between Seth Moulton and me.
7: Markey successfully fended off a challenge from young Joe Kennedy in 2020. And this time around, a University of New Hampshire poll conducted in June found Markey leading Moulton by 6 points among likely primary voters, although Moulton has seen momentum in the polls.
18: And Senator, your opponent, obviously, you've heard this again and again, is making age a real point in this campaign. Why do you think you could serve till you're 86 years old?
20: Well, this is the most energized that I have ever been. And there's a lot of work to be done. And that is what energizes me every single day. That's what gets me up and fighting.
7: And Markey says he will know if it is time to stop.
20: If someone can't do the job, they should step down. And that's regardless of your age. And that's what I'm going to do. I'm going to continue to fight and fight and fight for the people. If I couldn't do the job, I would step down. But there's no indication that that is the case.
7: Up here on the North Shore, where Seth Moulton's district is in Salem, Massachusetts, he is absolutely convinced that the generational change will resonate with voters. Just outside his campaign headquarters, the congressman rallying staffers and volunteers in his bid to become a senator.
21: There are a lot of eyes on us to make this happen.
7: The congressman and his team working the phones.
22: Hi, Bridget. It's Seth Moulton calling. I'm running for Senate.
23: And if you have any question about Seth's positions on the issues, or you want to give him some feedback, please give me a call.
22: I hope to earn your support on September 1st.
7: The 47-year-old congressman and combat veteran says his call for new leadership is resonating in this political moment.
22: The overriding message is that the Democratic Party needs to change, that the establishment in Washington is not getting it done.
18: I talked to Senator Markey as well. He said generational change is about
7: getting stuff done for Massachusetts voters. It's not age. It's not generational change.
22: One out of three residents of Massachusetts thought about leaving the state last year because costs are too high. Housing costs are skyrocketing. Electricity bills are twice the national average. I mean, if you think that's getting things done, then vote for the status quo. But what I hear from residents across this Commonwealth is that we need to do better. Senator Markey's been elected longer than I've been alive, so he's had a lot of time to shake hands and meet voters. But as they get to know me throughout this campaign, they're ready for change. They're ready for a new generation of leaders. And that's what this election is ultimately all about.
7: So let's talk about that with our roundtable, former DNC chair Donna Brazile, our Capitol Hill correspondent Jay O'Brien, USA Today Washington Bureau Chief Susan Page, and National Review editor Ramesh Panuru. Good to see all of you. Donna, I want to take it right to you. You heard Seth Moulton say that the country is ready for a new generation of leaders. That is what this election is all about, is it?
1: Absolutely. It's about a new generational a generational shift within the Democratic Party. I think a generational shift across the country. But also, I think Democrats want change. They are demanding that we elect people who can fight for them, not fight for themselves. But there's something about Ed Markey that I would not dismiss. Ed Markey has a brand. He's a populist. He's a progressive. That's the reason why Bernie Sanders, Elizabeth Warren, Ayanna Pressley, who's a famous member of the squad, that's why they've rallied behind him. He's someone who has delivered for the people of Massachusetts, and he's someone who's still fighting the cause of justice.
7: And Jay, age is on the front page there. Just in this Congress, you've had five House members and one senator die. Senator Mitch McConnell, you haven't seen him on the Hill since June, correct?
2: That's right.
7: 84 years old. Clearly, that's on people's minds, as well as Joe Biden.
2: It is. And I think one of the things from the members of Congress I've talked to of both parties is that this idea that you can run on your record, this idea that you can run on the 20 years in the case of John Larson that you've spent delivering for your constituents, that is starting to erode more and more and more. And it's not what you did for the last 20 years, some of these members feel, but now what you can deliver for the next 2 years or 4 years. And for members who have a long history, who are used to running on that long history, that frightens them.
7: It does. And Susan, we've talked a lot about age again and again and again, and this isn't a lifetime job, but for many people, it is a lifetime job. You see it.
3: Yeah, but we see this broad dissatisfaction in the Democratic Party, and age is part of it. The age of the leadership priorities are part of it. There's a rising generation that feels that Democrats haven't fought hard enough and haven't fought on the right issues. And Gaza and support for Israel has become another really divisive issue in this party. You know, a lot of Democrats hope to kind of slide to the midterms and ride on opposition to Donald Trump. That has not proved to be possible in this election.
7: Ramesh, what about generational change versus ideology? I mean, listening to Ed Markey talk about that and looking at the poll numbers there, he's 80 years old, and yet those poll numbers were pretty good for him in June.
4: Yeah, I think there are three overlapping divides in the Democratic Party right now. One is age, one is ideology, and another is style. And we've hit on all of them already in this conversation. In the Markey-Moulton case, the ideology and the style are cutting against Moulton and in favor of Markey. Age is cutting in favor of Moulton and against Markey. These other places where progressive Democrats have succeeded, they've had all three going for them. That was the case in Maine. It was the case to a lesser degree in Michigan, case in Connecticut. Massachusetts is an outlier because it's split. It's flipped from the usual script.
7: It really is kind of an outlier. And Donna, on that point, just your overall takeaway this week. I described it as a rather muddled message.
1: Well, first of all, this has been a very dynamic primary season for the Democratic Party. We are in a period of renewal. We're trying to figure out how to get fresh faces, new voices, a lot of voices in some cases. But at the same time, there's something that keeps Democrats together, a party that believes in opportunity, responsibility, keeping Americans safe. And now we want to make sure that we can help make America more affordable. I think overall, when this primary season ends a month from now in Delaware, you will see a party that is ready to come back and govern for the American people.
7: And to that point, Susan, you've seen some rather contentious races, but the loser will quickly get behind the winner to keep that Democratic Party together. But Do you see supporters doing the same thing so quickly? I'm thinking of Maine, for instance.
3: Well, Maine, for instance, can he pull together the supporters who are so disappointed that Plattner is not the nominee?
7: Graham Plattner. Yeah, the lumberjack.
3: Yes. In Michigan, can Al-Sayed build more the support he must have among black voters in Detroit that he did not win in the primary if he's going to prevail? This is, of course, a standard process, right? After a primary, you have to pull the party together. But when the debate is as bitter as it's been in some of these states, it gets to be tougher.
4: And these left-wing candidates who've been winning a lot of primaries in the Democratic Party, they've got a weakness among African-American voters. They showed it in the primary. They've also got a weakness with working-class voters of all races, and they're not going to win the working-class white vote in the general election, but they've got to keep their numbers competitive.
7: Jay, on that point, let's also switch to the Republican primaries and what we saw this week, particularly in South Carolina.
2: Yeah, Darlene Graham doesn't get 50% of the vote in that primary. She's going to a runoff now. That's despite the endorsement of President Trump. President Trump's endorsement also came up short in Minnesota. Didn't get Mike Lindell over the goal line. He lost. And so the big takeaway as we prepare for that South Carolina runoff in just about over a week from now is President Trump's endorsement still very powerful in these Republican primaries, but it's not bulletproof.
7: Very, very a big statement this week for President Trump about gas prices. That could not be very helpful.
2: Absolutely right. And that's the concern of Republicans here is that the president, every time they want him to talk about the economy, talks about something else or says the opposite of the message that they're trying to put out.
7: A lot of eye rolls, I imagine. And Donna, let's turn to 2028.
1: Wait.
7: Not far away. We haven't gotten through the midterms, but we're already talking about 2028, of course. The DNC approved its early primary calendar for 2028 just yesterday. Let's put the states and dates up. The lineup suggests Democrats are focused on shoring up support among two key constituencies, black voters and Latino voters. You got South Carolina first, Nevada, New Hampshire after that.
1: Well, look, I think it's a very dynamic slate of states. We're going to start in South Carolina and in Virginia. It will battle test our potential nominee. We'll give them an opportunity to road test their message with black voters, rural voters, urban voters, working class voters. Look, in Louisiana, we call it lagniappe. We added a little bit of something extra to the calendar. We wanted to make sure we included more battleground states and a couple of swing states.
7: Susan, when you look at the calendar, I just want to go around all of you on that.
3: Well, good luck keeping New Hampshire from going first, I would say that. I would also say that we're going to have so many candidates running in the Democratic Party. I've covered 12 campaigns. This is the most open campaign in terms of age and jobs and in every way, opportunity in the post-Trump era for Democrats. And we're going to see a lot of Democrats taking a look at that.
7: When you look at that calendar, Iowa isn't on that. What does that mean?
4: Well, I think the Iowa race has generated so many difficulties and embarrassments, frankly, for both parties over the years, that you really have to wonder whether it made sense to continue their outsized role. But the other thing is, if you look back at the 2020 race, which Biden eventually won, there was a chance, because he got pummeled in those first races in that old schedule, and there was a chance he would have been taken out before a sizable number of African-American Democratic voters, the backbone of the party, had even weighed in on the race. And this new schedule means that that can't happen.
7: Jay?
2: Susan took the words right out of my mouth. New Hampshire
7: well,
2: Democrats.
7: Well, you can say them again.
2: They're going to try something sneaky. They view their state law as giving them a mandate to be first. They're probably going to try to be first.
7: And Donna, when you look at Iowa, just respond to what he was saying about Iowa. Does it make it more difficult to compete in the future there?
1: First of all, I care about Iowa. We got a great gubernatorial candidate. Democrats have a great senatorial candidate, two or three congressional candidates. They matter, but in this climate and this political environment, we want to test these candidates in a different set of states under different circumstances.
7: Jay, I want to come back to you on the carrier just quickly. You heard Admiral Mullen, you heard Gallego. Is that resonating? Is that an issue? How are they responding beyond what you heard?
2: I think it's interesting. We know that it's an issue for Democrats up on the Hill. You heard from Gallego. Blumenthal sent that letter. It's something that they want to do oversight on. I think the interesting dynamic of this carrier is that it comes during a recess. And so there are members of Congress who, as you know, Republican members of Congress, who are typically pro-military, often we come to them on military issues, that have not been forced to have to discuss this. The chairman of the Armed Services Committees in both the House and the Senate, for example, the chairman of the Intelligence Committees. And so this issue, I expect, unless the carrier gets swapped out before they return, is still going to be potent. I'm looking to see what they say when the cameras are shoved in their faces.
7: And Ramesh, the Iran war is obviously getting a little tiresome to people, but do you think that is still resonating?
4: Look, you know, think back to what the president said. We can tolerate higher gas prices because the mission is so righteous. Well, the problem is the American people have not been asked to buy into the mission and didn't buy into the mission. The war itself is unpopular. And so when you have all of these costs in terms of what's happening to the military, in terms of what's happening to the economy, it makes it that much harder to bear.
7: Go ahead, Susan.
5: Yeah, Americans don't believe this war is justified. They don't believe the United States is winning this war. So when you hear these terrible stories off the Abraham Lincoln, it just undercuts their feeling about that.
7: And I think they will focus on it a little bit more as we get closer and closer to the midterms. Thanks to all of you. Coming up, the mounting questions about that elaborate ruse that had the president ducking into a catering truck to switch planes.
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7: The United States is in the midst of a record-breaking measles resurgence. Since January, more than 2,500 confirmed cases have been reported across the country, the most in a single year since 1991. The U.S. is now poised to lose its measles-free status. This week, President Donald Trump proposed major changes to the vaccine that safeguards against the virus. Republican Senator Dr. Bill Cassidy joins me now. Good morning to you, Senator. You are among the many critics of the president's executive order recommending that the MMR vaccine, measles, mumps, rubella, be divided into three different shots. You don't think he has the authority or any reason to do that. Is that correct?
27: That is absolutely true. But let's just take it from the perspective of the parent, why this is just a stupid thing to do. Now, instead of your child getting two shots, she has to get six shots. Instead of the child getting you missing work to take your child to the doctor two times, you're doing it six times. And instead of the insurance company paying for two visits, it's now paying for six visits. Now, this is going to drive up the cost of your life, inconvenience you tremendously, and your child's getting six jabs, not two. As a physician, but as a parent, as a human, I know that all that is wrong for the family. And I'll point out that Dr. Jay Bhattacharya, the NIH head, representing the administration, said on TV, well, you know, there's no evidence that vaccines causes autism, which I think is where this is supposed to come from. So it's stupid policy, well, which is inconvenient for the parent.
18: You've heard President Trump say they inject like a soda bottle side of things into children. It's better to pause them between. Is there any evidence of that?
27: No evidence whatsoever. And by the way, the right now, you cannot, there is not three different vaccines. There's only these three combined. And why did they combine them? To make it more convenient for the parent, to make fewer jabs for the child. This is why the president's poll numbers are down, because you've lost sight of affordability for the parent. You've lost sight of the convenience for the American family. You've lost sight of that which is driving higher costs in health care, for example, more doctor's visits, not few. For something which has no rationale in science, which is somehow breaking it into three is better for the child. That's just wrong. There's no evidence. We should move past that.
18: You brought up autism. President Trump brings up autism. RFK brings up autism. They repeatedly said this the other day. Trump saying he believed that giving these shots over a longer period of time would make a big difference and have a huge impact on autism. You have been adamant and are still right now, along with medical research, that there is no connection to autism and these vaccines.
27: Jay Bhattacharya, his NIH director, said there is no connection. But you know what the connection is going to be? Instead of focus, by the way, we've got to have compassion for those families who have a child with autism. Believe me, I'm a doctor. I've treated patients. I understand the kind of trauma that this brings to a family. So what we have here, though, is a diversion from actually looking at things that could be a cause. Instead of spending resources, effort, and attention trying to find what is truly the cause or how to truly prevent, we're in this little cul-de-sac of something which has been thoroughly disproven. Now, at some point, you got to move out of that into finding real answers. This is why the president's poll numbers are down. Getting diverted totally into something which is not true, counterproductive for the family. Did I say the child is getting six jabs instead of two? That was not, Maha doesn't like that, and yet he's even going after Maha right now. So let's move beyond this. Let's actually focus where the need is, and let's focus on that family. Let's focus on what makes their life more affordable and more convenient. That's where we should be.
18: Why do you think the president is so passionate about this? Why do you think he believes this and is convinced there is some sort of a tie-in?
27: You're asking me to get inside the president's brain. I cannot do that. All I can do is speak to the parent. Listen, if you have a question, speak to your pediatrician. She or he, your doctor, is going to talk to you about these issues from a wealth of medical training and from the experience not just of their own practice, but that of many other doctors and that of the medical literature. Now, we've got to find problems. We've got to find the cause of autism. And there are plausible theories as to what may be going on, and we need to thoroughly explore those. But in the meantime, let's focus as well upon the family's affordability, upon the convenience, upon how they perceive their child to be doing, and going from two injections to six is the wrong way to go.
18: You ultimately voted for Secretary Kennedy's nomination, despite concerns about his views on vaccine, on autism. He convinced you in some ways that nothing would change. Was he lying to you?
27: Well, as I've mentioned multiple times in the past, there are guarantees that were given to me and guarantees that were supposedly going to be enforced by the White House. Among those were not to affect the ACIP schedule. So people can draw their own conclusions, but it's pretty evident that which the White House and the RFK pledged, RFK may say technically this is the president, not him, and technically he's right. But the point is that the American people have been poorly served.
18: Was he lying to you?
27: Again, Martha, people love to go there. Again, it speaks for itself. I don't know if we have to, like, my staff said, you're going to get this question. I said, yeah, for the 10,000th time. So it's pretty evident.
18: Why did you think he would change? I'm curious about that. You voted for him. You knew what RFK had said for years about autism. What convinced you he would change?
27: You know, there's a lot of parents who contacted me. I am a representative of people. So if I got 1,000 contacts over that period of time, 60 to 70% of them were from folks who believed in the need to address ultra-processed food. Also from people within the biotech industry, or people who were investors who said we need a shakeup at the FDA, and they thought there'd be a positive shakeup. There was a lot of folks who were, again, either concerned about ultra-processed food, and in credit, this administration has brought attention to ultra-processed food as no other administration has. Still haven't done anything about it, but they brought attention to it, and as well as people who felt that this could be a very positive development in getting things done. But the point is that when you're making the decision process, you're taking in everything at once, and you just make the best decision that presents at the time.
7: Okay, thanks, Senator. We appreciate your time this morning. Thanks for joining us. And coming up, the fallout over President Trump using a catering truck to sneak off of Air Force One to another plane on his recent trip to Turkey. One of the Washington Post reporters who broke the story joins me when we come back.
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7: It was a week of revelations that every day seemed more remarkable. This morning, we have more on that straight from a spy novel effort that moved President Trump onto a catering truck to board an alternate plane and the threat that led to this elaborate ruse.
16: It happened just days after the U.S. restarted strikes against Iran. The president at the time saying this.
17: They want to take out the U.S. leader, me. I'm on every list.
16: What Trump didn't say was that just hours later, while he prepared to depart the NATO summit in Turkey, the decision was made to secretly move him off Air Force One onto a separate plane, concealing him in a catering truck. A senior administration official telling ABC News the decision was based on intelligence that an Iranian terror cell had sneaked into Turkey with a shoulder-fired missile and that they had information about Trump's whereabouts. That secret plan, of which only a few top officials were aware, meant that the president wasn't actually on board Air Force One with the press and senior White House officials. Instead, those on board were effectively acting as a decoy, unaware of the fact that Trump was now on the smaller plane, with Secretary of Defense Pete Hegseth and a handful of aides, including Walt Nauta, Dan Scavino, and Natalie Harp. Secretary of State Marco Rubio and Treasury Secretary Scott Bessent, along with Communications Director Stephen Chung, were aware of the ruse but remained on Air Force One despite the threat. When Air Force One and the smaller plane with the president on board landed in the UK, Trump sneaked back onto Air Force One as if nothing had happened. Trump now shrugging off concerns about the threat posed to those who remained aboard the plane he was supposed to be on.
1: I think actually the plane that I flew on was at greater risk. I think it was at greater risk because that would be the plane I think that they would be more likely to go for.
16: A source later telling ABC News that the president's reaction to the ruse was that he loved it.
7: I'm joined now by the Washington Post's Dan Lamoth, who helped break this story to the public with his reporting this week. And Dan, you just heard us report that the president loved it, but no one would have known about this if it wasn't for your reporting. How did that tip come in?
2: Yeah, I mean, we had an individual who thought this should be in the public square, was surprised that days had passed and there had been no public acknowledgement. So this conversation really starts there.
7: And the White House is clearly taking this very seriously this week because it hadn't come out before, because you revealed all these incredible details. And yet it was based on intelligence that we now learn wasn't credible or wasn't highly credible to the administration.
2: That's right. I think the Secret Service was really in a tough spot that particular day. They got this tip from Israel, obviously. Seemed like a grave concern. They didn't have high confidence in that information, certainly in the moment and after the fact. And they kind of were left, I think trying to choose the least bad option there.
7: And to keep the president safe, of course. But the threat apparently was from a shoulder-fired missile, which can be very dangerous and very difficult to find, that someone got into Turkey and was targeting the president of the United States. So they just did what they could.
2: That's right. And I mean, there are people who thought that tip was pulling that off would have been very difficult. There were tens of thousands of Turkish forces involved in protecting that summit.
7: And just finally, obviously, they left the press on the plane, the press pool in the White House and senior officials, including Marco Rubio. The press has been criticized in a way like, look, you take a risk, but we do know we take a risk. But we take that risk because we believe you're on the safest plane in the world with the president on board, and he wasn't this time.
2: That's all true. And then I think the other piece here is there's an expectation when you're traveling and taking these trips that you're with the principal, you're with the individual that you're covering. Otherwise, what's the point, especially if something goes wrong? If either of those planes go down and there's confusion about where the president is, that puts you in a whole another universe.
7: But that Air Force One was really a decoy at that point.
2: Yes.
7: Okay. Great reporting, Dan. We really appreciate it. Thanks for joining us this morning.
2: Thank you.
7: We'll be right back.
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2: Summer storms bring hail, rain, and strong winds. 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
4: This Sunday, Rule of Law. President Trump's former personal defense lawyer takes on his new role as Attorney General.
5: I want people who want to do the right thing every day.
4: How will he use the power of the Justice Department? I'll talk to newly confirmed Attorney General Todd Blanche and party lines.
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0: Joining me for insight and analysis are Jonathan Martin of Politico, former Homeland Security Secretary Jay Johnson, and Republican strategist Sarah Fagan. Welcome to Sunday. It's Meet the Press.
1: From NBC News in Washington, the longest-running show in television history, this is Meet the Press with Kristen Welker.
0: Good Sunday morning. We are just 79 days until the midterm elections, and both parties are facing a test. Democrats are racing to unite a party pulled between its progressive and moderate wings, while Republicans face rising gas prices and an Iran war that is getting harder to control. And it's against that backdrop that Todd Blanche has gone from President Trump's personal lawyer to the man now in charge of the Justice Department. He survived a bruising confirmation fight, including Republican opposition over President Trump's so-called anti-weaponization fund. Now the test: can Blanche run the Justice Department independently of the president he once represented? This week, the new attorney general made this promise.
2: I promise you that I will lead this department with integrity. I promise you that I will focus on our core mission, which is to uphold the rule of law fairly and impartially, to keep this great country safe, and to protect the rights of every citizen in this country. It's a promise that we're going to uphold the law without fear or favor.
0: And joining me now is Attorney General Todd Blanche. Mr. Attorney General, welcome back to Meet the Press.
3: Thank you. Good morning.
0: Good morning. Thank you for being here.
3: Of course.
0: We appreciate your being here in person. As we just heard in your address to the Justice Department staff this week, you said you and DOJ will, quote, uphold the law without fear or favor. You, of course, used to be President Trump's former personal defense attorney. Can you pledge that the Justice Department will always act independently of the White House?
3: Well, there's a big difference between saying we will always do our job and investigate any case and act independently of the White House. No, I'm not going to pledge that. And no attorney general should ever pledge that. The president, if I were to pledge I will be independent of the White House, what that means is that if President Trump says, I want the Department of Justice to go after every violent criminal in this country, which is what he has said, what you're saying to me is I should say, no, sir, not going to do it. So I will act with integrity. Our prosecutors will act with integrity. We will prosecute without fear or any sort of favor. And that's exactly what we've been doing. And that's what every Department of Justice should do.
0: Well, I guess big picture, if the president asks you to do something that you feel crosses an ethical or legal line, would you do it?
3: The president will never ask me to do something unethical or legal or illegal. He never has. He never will. And no, I swore to the Constitution of the United States, like every cabinet secretary has done and like every attorney general before me has done. And so this narrative that's mostly pushed by the left and pushed by the media, that the president's going to pull me aside and ask me to do something illegal, is completely a false narrative, not true, will not happen, and hasn't happened.
0: Okay, let's delve into how you do see your tenure. You appeared with President Trump at the Nassau County Police Academy on Friday. You made some comments that did get a lot of attention. I want to play it. Get your reaction on the other side. Take a look.
4: My administration and my Department of Justice, if anybody touches a federal law enforcement officer in any way inappropriate, we will prosecute them to the fullest extent of the law.
0: And yet, Mr. Attorney General, on President Trump's first day in office, as you know, he pardoned everyone who attacked the Capitol on January 6th, including 172 people who pleaded guilty to assaulting police officers. How is that consistent with your pledge to always protect law enforcement?
3: There's nothing inconsistent about that. The president's pardon powers, any president's pardon powers, are not limited. So when I say, and when this Department of Justice says, and when the FBI says, like we're saying, and every U.S. attorney is saying, that if you assault law enforcement, we will prosecute you to the fullest extent of the law, that is absolutely what President Trump expects. Absolutely what I expect of our prosecutors, and that's completely separate from any president's ability to pardon.
0: But he did the opposite of that effectively. I mean, on January 6th, police officers were beaten with baseball bats and flagpoles. Do you believe it was wrong to pardon the people who assaulted police officers on January 6th, given that you have vowed to protect law enforcement?
3: Every attorney general vows.

0: ours to protect law enforcement, including me. And so, no, I'm not opining or in any way saying what President Trump did is wrong. Absolutely not. By the way,
1: isn't it inconsistent with what you said, though?
0: Absolutely not. There's a difference. No, there's a difference between saying we will prosecute anybody. If later a president chooses to pardon that individual, that is the president's right under our Constitution. Do not forget that a few days before President Trump pardoned the individuals associated and who had pled guilty to the conduct on January 6th, President Biden pardoned hundreds and hundreds of criminals, many of whom were quite violent. So that's his right to do that, just like it's President Trump's right to do that.
1: But what message does it send to police officers that people who assaulted them were pardoned?
0: The message to police officers is consistent and same every single day, which is that we will protect you. And by the way, that's a little bit interesting coming from a place where we see violent protests breaking out all over the country, in New Jersey, in Minneapolis, in Seattle, in California. And instead of there being a full-throated defense by leadership on the Democrat side, on the Republican side, what you have is it's as if we're doing something wrong by saying we will protect law enforcement and we will prosecute those who assault law enforcement. We're not.
1: Let's, on this issue of January 6th, your confirmation was actually held up over the so-called anti-weaponization fund. I just want to remind folks what that means. That would have effectively paid people who felt they were in some ways wronged by the federal government and could have included people who attacked the Capitol on January 6th. You signed a document, you testified under oath that the fund is dead. But President Trump has said he wishes it weren't. If the president asks you to revive the fund, will you tell him no?
0: Well, the president has said it's dead as well. So you can, and as the president has said, that he very strongly believes that those that have this Department of Justice weaponized against them should be compensated, that he's going to continue to say that.
1: He said it's up to you. He was just asked about it. He said effectively it's up to you what to do about this.
0: And I've said repeatedly it's dead. And he has also said it's dead. He said it in a cabinet meeting with the press there. And so I think there's this, it might be enjoyable for the media to continually ask me about whether the fund is really dead. And there is no fund. No money went from the Treasury to any account. There were no commissioners established. And so there is no fund. There will be no fund. I've said it repeatedly. And the different angles coming almost every time I speak with the media, someone says, well, wait, is it really dead? And I say, yes, it is. And then the next interview I give, somebody will say to me, is it really dead? And I promise you, I will say, yes, it is dead.
1: So you're saying you rule out ever reviving it. But just to be very clear, can you guarantee that under your Department of Justice, anyone who attacked the Capitol on January 6th will not receive one dime of taxpayer money if they file a claim against the federal government?
0: Well, anybody can file a claim against the federal government, not just anybody associated with January 6th. I'm not going to sit here and say on a news program whether a litigation that may or may not happen will result in money. I can't do that. So what I will say is that there's a process in place for decades where somebody that believes they've been wronged or a tort's been committed against them by the federal government can seek redress. And I'm, you know, beyond that, I'm not going to comment about hypotheticals of what will happen in any of those cases.
1: So potentially they could get paid under another stream of government funding, but not the anti-weaponization fund.
0: Well, I don't know what, when you say they could get paid, what is their claim? Is it somebody who pled guilty? The Justice Department's
1: judgment fund.
0: No. So, right, but when you say they could get paid, anybody who sues the federal government could get paid. It depends on the facts. It depends on the circumstances. It depends on what it's alleged the government did. And so I don't know the circumstances of any hypothetical case, and I'm not going to comment on a hypothetical case today, but there is a process in place where if you believe that you've had a tort committed against you by the government, whether it's slipping on ice outside of a federal post office or a law enforcement officer assaulting you, you are allowed to seek compensation.
1: Okay, let's talk about a case that was recently brought before the Justice Department. The DOJ dropped charges against the Olympic canoeist that it accused of vandalizing the reflecting pool on the National Mall, saying the damage was caused by, quote, botched installation and not vandalism. President Trump, though, said U.S. Attorney Jeanine Pirro was wrong and that she should revisit the case. Do you support Jeanine Pirro dropping the case, or do you support President Trump's calls to revive the case?
0: So we Yes, I absolutely support U.S. Attorney Pirro, as does President Trump. Now, that's different than whether the president is extraordinarily frustrated at what happened in that case. And I don't in any way fault him for that. And by the way, the filings didn't say that all of the damage was done by faulty construction. OK, so the media is getting some of the reporting wrong.
1: Well, it says the damage was done as a result of a botched installation and not vandalism as initially represented.
0: There was potential vandalism, and we know that there was vandalism because there's witnesses. That's also in the brief that you're citing, that there's witnesses that talked about the fact that there was vandalism.
1: What do you mean by potential vandalism?
0: Well, there's a witness that said, I observed the defendant vandalizing the reflecting pool. Now, that's different than whether ultimately we had the proof, and you saw what U.S. Attorney Pirro said about that in her filings. And I said this before. We're talking about a single case, okay? We're talking about one case. We had another case of vandalism against a memorial earlier this week. This is horrible, what's happening in our nation's capital with some of these really, really sick people vandalizing our national monuments. U.S. Attorney Pirro is doing a phenomenal job of enforcing that, going after anybody who's doing it. And I think judging her on a single case because of the evidence that we had is not fair.
1: Should the president have a voice in individual prosecution decisions at all?
0: Every American has a voice in prosecutions. I mean, we hear from Americans all the time. As a matter of fact, many of our investigations start with an American citizen coming forward and saying they saw something. And so whether President Trump should have a, quote, voice, it depends.
1: Would you take his opinions into consideration when he says, I think this case should be revived? Will you take that into consideration?
0: Will I take the President of the United States' view on something into consideration? Yes. Of course. And I hope every attorney general in history would not answer that question differently. Just let's play that out. The president of the United States, the elected president of the United States, says something to me, and I'm supposed to say to you, I would say, nope. I mean, that's not the way it works. Now, the president is extraordinarily, every day he wakes up with one mission, which is making this country better. And as it relates to me, making this country safer. So if he has a view on that, he talks about it on social media. He talks about it when he speaks to the American people. That's certainly something that I listen to.
1: I'm asking in part because we did see this clash play out in his first term. Bill Barr, the attorney general during President Trump's first term, did push back against President Trump in 2020. As you recall, he told him his election claims were detached from reality. If you were faced with a similar situation, something that you did not think actually met the standard, the legal standard in your mind, would you stand up to the president?
0: I mean, so I will always stand up for what's right. And I do not, the president does not expect any of his leaders, including me, to just say yes to him no matter what he says. And so, of course, there's vigorous back and forth with every cabinet member in the president of the United States, which is exactly what President Trump expects. And there again, there is this extraordinarily false narrative that the president wakes up in the morning and calls me and says, Todd, go prosecute X or Y. He does not do that. He has never done that. He will never do that. And so if there's something that he wants to do, but he needs to know that there's a challenge or that we can't do it, of course I will tell him. It happens all the time with all of his leaders, and that's what he expects.
1: One of the issues that he really cares about, the midterms, and there's been a lot of focus on the midterms as it relates to the Justice Department, which has lost 22 cases trying to force states to turn over their voter rolls. State officials have pushed back against those moves. They say states dictate how elections are run, not the federal government. Is it time for the DOJ to drop this fight, and will you do it?
0: Well, we're relying on a statute passed by Congress that allows us in the right circumstances to review and get those voter rolls. And so, yes, no, we're not going to stop doing what I think every American should expect us to do, which is make sure that we have elections that are fair. And as that relates to the Department of Justice, that means making sure that there are no constitutional legal violations, even at the state level. So, yes, the President Trump, this administration knows and of course understands that states administer elections, and that will always be the case, but it doesn't mean the federal government should play no role. And so the tension there is, of course, whether we should be playing the role that we're playing, and that's really what we're litigating.
1: How far are you willing to take this fight? Because you've been ruled against now 22 times. Are you going to take this all the way to the Supreme Court, do you anticipate?
0: We'll see. We'll see what happens. We're trying to work
1: it out with
0: states. Of course. Yes, absolutely. It's a possibility. Election integrity is something that President Trump ran on and the American people elected him. It's something that every American should care about. And so the idea that the Department of Justice is trying to investigate issues around elections to make sure they're fair and make sure they're conducted

0: right way is not something that we should be running away from. That's something we should be running right towards.
1: I want to finally shift gears here a little bit and ask you about an issue that is, full disclosure, close to us here at NBC, the kidnapping of Savannah Guthrie's beloved mom, Nancy. Yeah. The FBI told the Wall Street Journal, quote, the state is the lead in this investigation, has always been the lead. Mr. Attorney General, she has been missing for more than 6 months now. Is it time for the FBI to take the lead in this investigation?
0: It's a horrible situation, and I share the grief and the frustration that you and your colleagues have and that the whole country has in this situation. I mean, I think whether the FBI takes the lead, we are there to support and give, and President Trump pledged it, Director Patel pledged it, the resources, anything that investigation needs. We are working as hard as we can with the state and local law enforcement in every area, and that means not only providing assistance with manpower, but any sort of forensic assistance. And so we're going to continue to do that. Whether we come in with sharp elbows and take it over, that's not necessarily the right thing to do for her or for anybody, but making sure it's done right and making sure it's that this investigation is being conducted to the way that it should be is something we're doing.
1: Is there an update? Are you any closer to solving this?
0: I don't have any update. I don't. And I'm sorry to say that, because I wish I had an update. And I know that this type of case is heartbreaking, especially when it plays out nationally like this one has. And all I can say is that Director Patel and his leadership and the leadership out in that area of the country it will remain a priority, as it should, with resources and with energy and with focus. And we hope that we get something soon.
1: All right, Mr. Attorney General, thank you so very much for
0: thank
1: being
0: you.
1: Here.
0: Thank
1: we
0: you
1: really appreciate it. When we come back, House Democratic Leader Hakeem Jeffries joins me next.
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1: Welcome back. And joining me now is Democratic House Minority Leader Hakeem Jeffries of New York. 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
12: Good morning. Great to be with you.
1: Great to have you back. We appreciate it. I do want to start with the recent midterm election results. 7 Democratic incumbent House members have lost their seats this election cycle, Leader Jeffries, including some who you endorsed, who lost to more progressive candidates. What message do you think voters are trying to send?
12: Well, I expect that there will be at least 220 members of the House Democratic Caucus when we take back the majority, if not a number much greater than that. And what is clear is that the American people want us to focus on driving down the high cost of living and dealing with the affordability crisis that has created a situation in this country where far too many people are working hard, they're playing by the rules, but they can't thrive and can barely survive. Which is why we, as House Democrats, are committed to fighting for an affordable America every day, every week, every month, until we solve this crisis.
1: I want to ask you about what is effectively a battle taking place inside the Democratic Party. Longtime Democratic official Rahm Emanuel, who, as you know, is also eyeing a potential run in 2028, recently described Democratic socialists this way. Take a look.
13: You know, last weekend in Chicago, the DSA held a convention. You're not Democrats. You're a separate party. I'll see you in November.
1: Do Democratic socialists belong in the Democratic Party, Leader Jeffries?
12: Well, what I can say is that I do not support defunding the police. I do not support open borders. I do not support abolishing the Senate. We're focused on actually solving problems that hardworking American taxpayers want us to solve, which is to lower the high cost of living in a situation where life is far too expensive in this country. That's the Democratic agenda. That's what House Democrats are fighting to achieve.
1: Do you think, though, that there is room in the Democratic Party, under the tent of the Democratic Party, for Democratic socialists? Is it big enough?
12: Well, listen, I don't support the DSA agenda as has been articulated by the DSA itself. Now, you're going to have individual members who have been elected in Democratic primaries. And if they are elected in the general in November, will be part of the House Democratic Caucus. It's going to be a broad caucus. There will be progressives. There will be New Dems. There will be Blue Dogs. What I'm excited about are the candidates who are running to flip seats in November to deliver us a majority that pushes back against Donald Trump's extremism and moves the country in the right direction. That means us, House Democrats, lowering the high cost of living in areas like groceries and gas and, of course, housing, and fighting to make health care affordable for every single American, while at the same period of time pushing back against the corruption that has been unleashed on the American people and holding the crooks accountable beginning on day one in January of next year.
1: All right. Well, let's talk about your agenda. If you do, in fact, find yourself in power in January of next year, one of the big issues, as you know, many Democratic candidates have been talking about is abolishing ICE. If Democrats win back the House, if you become Speaker, would you bring a vote to abolish ICE to the House floor?
12: Well, here's what I believe unites Democrats in terms of dealing with the situation that we confront in this country. First, we need a safe, secure, and strong border. We also need to proceed under the principle that immigration enforcement in this country should be fair, just, and humane. And clearly, ICE is completely and totally out of control, which is why Democrats in this Congress haven't given Donald Trump's violent mass deportation machine a dime until we actually see dramatic, bold, and transformational reform. That means ICE conducting itself like every other cop, police officer, and law enforcement agency in this country, because we believe that taxpayer dollars should actually be used to make life more affordable for the American people, as opposed to brutalizing and killing American citizens like Alex Pretty and Renee Nicole Good, or violently target law-abiding immigrants, which is what ICE is doing right now.
1: It sounds like you're saying ICE should be reformed, not abolished. So just to be very clear, would you bring a vote to actually abolish ICE to the House floor? Do you think that goes too far?
12: What I've said is that we're committed to dramatically reforming ICE in a variety of different ways, consistent with what the American people want us to do. In other words, the mask should come off. Body cameras should come on. Judicial warrants should be required before ICE can storm into the homes of the American people, rip them out of their bed in the dead of night, and try to detain them without justification. We also need to make sure that ICE agents are actually subject to prosecution at the state and local level so that they can be held criminally accountable when they break the law. That's not what's happening right now. When you have a Justice Department under Todd Blanche, for instance, that's become a wholly owned subsidiary of the Trump cartel and Donald Trump's extreme agenda, as opposed to standing up for the rule of law.
1: All right, let's move on to Medicare for All. You co-sponsored Medicare for All legislation from 2013 to 2021. You've not co-sponsored it since you became Democratic leader. Will you put Medicare for All up for a vote if you become Speaker?
12: Well, listen, these are all conversations that the House Democratic Caucus is going to have. Right now, we're focused on November 3rd, not January 3rd. What we are promising the American people is that we're going to fight to make health care affordable for every single American. And we know there's a lot of damage that Republicans have done that we've got to restore and repair. For instance, Republicans have enacted the largest cut to Medicaid in American history. More than $1 trillion or so has been cut from Medicaid. And what you're going to have is about 14 million Americans lose access to health care.
1: Do you personally support Medicare for All? Do you personally support Medicare for All?
12: No, as you indicated, I haven't co-sponsored the Medicare for All legislation that has been introduced over the last several years. I do think we need to figure out how to fix our broken healthcare system and then build something better once we repair the damage that has been done. Now, that will include doing things like extending the Affordable Care Act tax credits so that more than 20 million people who have seen their health insurance premiums skyrocket, in some cases by up to $1,000 a month, that's not sustainable. And that's something that Donald Trump and Republicans have visited upon the American people.
1: Just to be very clear, though, as a Democratic leader in the House, would you vote for or against Medicare for All?
12: I think, as you've indicated in your question to me, it's not legislation that I currently am co-sponsoring or that I support.
1: Okay.
12: But we do support the notion that we've got to find a path forward to fix our broken healthcare system and make healthcare affordable for every single American.
1: All right, let's turn to the Supreme Court. This week, you called for dramatic reform to the Supreme Court. Former Vice President Kamala Harris has called for expanding the court to 13 justices. Do you support adding more justices to the court, Leader Jeffries?
12: What I support is dramatic reform. And what that looks like to begin with is making sure that the Supreme Court actually has an ethical code of conduct so that they're not able to simply conduct themselves in ways that are inconsistent with the notion in this country that no one is above the law. And that should actually include Supreme Court justices. And we've seen right-wing justices like Thomas and Alito engage in behavior that is ethically questionable at best. That has to change because the American people should have confidence in the highest court in the land. Now, in terms of the broad reforms that are going to be necessary to actually deliver a court that's functioning like a separate and co-equal branch of government, as opposed to what we saw, for instance, with respect to the Calais decision, where the Supreme Court gutted the Voting Rights Act in ways that do the bidding of extreme MAGA Republicans who turned around in the Deep South and unleashed these Jim Crow-like tactics. Yes, I have a problem with that. It's inconsistent with the law and with the Constitution. Now, Jamie Raskin, the top Democrat on the Judiciary Committee, and other Judiciary Committee Dems are going to take the lead on what dramatic reform of the Supreme Court looks
1: very
12: like.
1: Very quickly, Leader Jeffries, I want to get your take on what you are anticipating in November. You have said failure is not an option when it comes to winning back the House. Former Speaker of the House Nancy Pelosi has said she wants Democrats to win at least 30 seats. Is that realistic? How many seats do you think Democrats are going to win?
12: Well, we're going to work as hard as we can to get to 218 and then win as many seats above that as possible so we can actually deliver a Congress that is focused on making life better for the American people, on making life more affordable, on ensuring that people can't simply survive, which is the challenge right now, but are able to thrive in this great country of ours moving forward.
1: All right. Leader Jeffries, thank you very much. We will track everything from now until November. Appreciate your being here.
12: Thank you.
1: When we come back, Democratic Congressman Ro Khanna of California joins me next.
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1: Welcome back. And joining me now is Congressman Ro Khanna of California. Congressman Khanna, welcome back to Meet the Press.
23: Thanks for having me back.
1: Thank you so much for being here in person. Let's talk about the state of play as we head toward November. We are seeing this battle play out inside the Democratic Party. I was just talking about it with Leader Jeffries between moderates and progressives. And we've really seen some mixed results. For example, the win by Dr. Abdul El-Sayed in Michigan, the loss by Francesca Hong in Wisconsin. What do you make of it, and how can Democrats unify heading into November given these deep divisions?
23: There's an energy that the economic system is just working for a few, for people in my district, one-third of the nation's wealth, and not working for many. And that is really the animating theme in the Democratic Party, that we want the economy working for everyone. Now, we have different ideas on how to do there. I am for Medicare for all. I'm for a tax on billionaires. I'm for no foreign wars. So there are legitimate differences, but the unifying theme is that this system isn't working for ordinary Americans.
1: What do you make of what you just heard from Leader Jeffries on Medicare for all?
23: Medicare for all is arguably the most important priority. It would save money, and it would save lives. Look, there was just a Yale study that came out. It would save $1 trillion in terms of costs, in terms of healthcare. There, we know that the average income of workers is 43%. It's the lowest it's ever been since 1929. One of the reasons is because of exploding health insurance. Medicare for all would increase wages.
1: Were you disappointed to hear Leader Jeffries say at this point in time, he says he wouldn't vote for Medicare for all?
23: Well, look, I respect the difference, but I will say this. It needs to have a vote on the House floor. The majority of the House Democrats are going to support it. It is one of the most important policies if you actually believe in saving lives and in helping increase wages for working class Americans. You talk to folks and they'll say the biggest thing that pushes me into bankruptcy is if someone gets cancer and I can't afford the bills. And even people who have insurance, look at how many premiums have been increasing. This would save money for ordinary Americans and it would increase their wages. It's the single biggest roadblock in our economic system hurting working families.
1: Let me ask you about something that Congresswoman Alexandria Ocasio-Cortez said in an interview last week. She, of course, another progressive leader, she said woke one was crazy, effectively suggesting some progressive views just went too far in the 2020s. Do you agree with Alexandria Ocasio-Cortez that woke one was crazy?
23: Well, I don't know what these labels mean, and I'll tell you what I've always stood for. I have never been for defunding police. Our district in Silicon Valley is one of the safest districts in the country. We've actually had more police in San Jose and Fremont, but I believe in police reform so people aren't racially profiled. I have never believed in open borders. I've always been for a secure border, but I've called for abolishing ICE. You know, I was just in Austin, and I talked to Benny, who was a Trump supporter, and he said that the Lorenzo Salgado's killing, a father's killing, who was a construction worker, has changed him. He thinks ICE should be abolished. He thinks it's crazy that ICE officers are arresting people who are pouring concrete. So my view on all of this is have common sense. You can be for borders but abolishing ICE. You can be for police but making sure we don't racially profile.
1: Francesca Hong obviously got a lot of attention for a post calling to get rid of Thanksgiving. She tried to explain that. Does that type of rhetoric hurt the overall progressive cause, do you think?
23: You know, I really feel bad for what happened to Francesca. And I know it's fashionable to distance yourself. I'm not. I was proud to endorse her, and she's far more than the caricature that was presented. The main reason she was running was to stop data centers and to have childcare. And she's a daughter of Asian immigrants. Look, I love Thanksgiving. I grew up in an Indian-American household. We would go to Indian uncles and aunties to have Thanksgiving. We'd watch the Michigan-Ohio State game. But to judge her and caricature her based on a tweet, it was just, I think, unfortunate. And of course, you know, we should love and revere the history of this country, but we also have to understand for someone like her, a single mother Asian American, how hard it is to break into politics. She doesn't have multimillionaire donors. She doesn't have Speaker Pelosi or someone clearing her path.
1: You bring up data centers, so I want to ask you about that. You are a congressman from Silicon Valley. Data centers have obviously become a big flashpoint in this midterm election cycle, frankly, with candidates on both sides of the aisle increasingly saying that they are opposed to them out of concerns for the impact that they could have on the environment, the enormous energy costs. I want to just play you a snippet of some of the ads that we've seen. Get your reaction on the other side.
0: Congressman Tom Barrett wants to turn this field into a data center.
6: It's an existential threat.
7: Malone voted against stopping data centers, allowing them to expand unchecked.
8: Why are there 226 data centers in Ohio, fifth most of any state?
24: John Husted, that's why.
25: In my Florida, you don't protect our pocketbooks and our people, you won't build data centers, period.
1: Can America lead the world in artificial intelligence if it opposes the very infrastructure that is needed to build these AI centers?
23: We need a data center bill of rights. Look, these companies are in my district, NVIDIA, AMD, that are building the chips and the servers. But we can't be putting data centers in residential communities. We can't be putting data centers in farmland. You can't shove a data center down the throats of a local community without any say that that community has. You can't be jacking up electricity prices. Even the technology leaders understand that there needs to be a pause so that we can get this right. Why aren't you putting them in a brownfield where there's been deindustrialized land? Why are you putting them in residential communities?
1: So you're not opposed to them, but you think it needs regulation.
23: I believe it needs regulation. I introduced a data center bill of rights saying it should never be in a residential community or farmland, and a local community should have the say of whether to do it. And I do think a pause in states like Pennsylvania, where I was, where you've got six data centers in Plymouth. It's about 45 minutes from where I grew up in Conshohocken. It makes no sense. I mean, why are you putting it there and these local communities have no say?
1: I want to ask you a little bit about the future as we look beyond 2026. You obviously have not ruled out a potential run for president. Congresswoman Alexandria Ocasio-Cortez was asked about her plans in 2028. She explicitly left the door open to a possible run in 2028. Why do you think you would be the better progressive leader in 2028 instead of an Alexandria Ocasio-Cortez?
23: Oh, she's a phenomenal talent. And she's been so authentic in what she's done this week. And I have such respect for her. I do believe that the progressive movement is going to have many different voices, from city council to Congress to mayor, governor, to president. But for me, I'm most focused on a national economic vision for this country. I represent Silicon Valley, one-third of the nation's wealth, $20 trillion. It's working for a few billionaires in a few places, but it's not working for people I grew up with. And my vision is, how do we get the future economy working for every community and every American, a new deal for America for our time?
1: How do you believe you're different than Alexandria Ocasio-Cortez? What's your biggest difference?
23: Well, we have different things that we're offering the country. For me, it is an economic vision. How are we going to reindustrialize this country? How are we going to bring new jobs everywhere? How are we going to make sure AI is not just working for a few billionaires, but is working for communities that were deindustrialized? I have a clear economic vision. I call it economic patriotism. And I believe that this is what the Democratic Party needs, a new national economic project to make sure every person has a stake in the country. And, you know, we'll see whether that it's me or not. But I will say this, the Democrats' path back out of the wilderness is to have a clear national economic message. We shafted too many communities that were deindustrialized. We left out the working class. People want to know that someone understands the economy and they have a vision for the future where their families will succeed.
1: All right. Congressman Ro Khanna, thanks so much. Really appreciate your being here.
23: Appreciate it.
1: When we come back, can the polls be trusted heading into the midterms? Our Meet the Press Minute is next.
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1: Welcome back. After recent election results defied the polls, the credibility of polling is once again under the microscope. But the debate over whether polls can be trusted is nothing new. Back in 1984, George Gallup Jr., then president of the Gallup poll, joined this broadcast to defend the accuracy of his polling data.
17: You're confident in yours, but why is it at the same time that so many different pollsters come up with so many different results?
18: That's a reflection of a lot of things. In order to compare two different polling organizations' results, you have to have the same interviewing time, you have to have the same question order, the same question, and very importantly, you have to use the same turnout scales. We are using the same turnout scale that we've developed over the years. And so I think there's a part of the reason why you have these differences, actually. And I should make one more point, which I think is very important, that often poll results are reported in terms of a spread, a 20-point spread.
19: Right.
18: But it must be borne in mind that that really means a change, exchange of 10 percentage points in the vote. That spread, I think, exaggerates the difference between the candidates often, because if one goes up 10, the other has to go down 10, of course.
1: The panel is here. Jonathan Martin, Politics Bureau Chief and Senior Political Columnist for Politico. Republican strategist Sarah Fagan, and former Homeland Security Secretary under President Obama, Jay Johnson. Thanks to all of you for being here. Jay Mart, let me allow you to kick it off. We saw mixed results this week between progressives and moderates, and you heard Leader Jeffries and Congressman Khanna respond to that. What do you think the messages for Democrats right now moving forward?
19: Let me take the big picture first. Yeah. You know, for decades now, we've been living through a world in which we have this red and blue political map, and sort of demography is destiny. And I think the story now is that you can apply those same lines to primaries. And Democrats are fractured along clean lines of age, race, and education, just the same as our general election is now fractured along those same lines. Hong won 20 counties in Wisconsin, guys. Of those 20, 10 have a University of Wisconsin campus. That's where those votes are. They're younger, they're much more educated and progressive. But she lost because she could not win over black voters, pragmatic whites, both with money and working class white voters in more rural parts of Wisconsin. So I think that's the big picture. The more narrow question about this midterm is this going to create a challenge for Democrats? And I think in a few races it can, Michigan obviously being the example in the Senate race. I think, though, for the most part, this is more of a 28 story than a 26 story. This is the dawn, and the day that will follow is 2028. Mm. Midterms are about the party in power, and this is about President Trump more than anything else.
1: A lot of lessons as we look to 2020. You brought up Michigan. Let's take a look at a map, Sarah Fagan, some graphics, I should say, of where this race for the Senate stands right now. A lot of blue when you look at that map, with the exception of Michigan, where Rogers leads Dr. Abdul Al-Sayed, according to this Fox News poll, by 4 points. Yeah. What do you make of that? And just how competitive do you think a purple state like Michigan is, where Democrats are going to be all hands on deck trying to hold on to that seat?
20: Well, I think for the reasons that Jonathan just outlined, you know, Michigan is the best chance for the Republican Party to pick up a seat. But I think the broader challenge is that there's just so many places that are competitive in which resources are having to be spent, including the state of Texas, which should not require Republicans to have to intervene. And now tens of millions of dollars are going to be spent defending somebody who should have an easy victory and would have if it had been John Cornyn, in my view. I think that kind of the broader issue that Republicans are facing is just a wide-scale enthusiasm gap. And we are seeing that among every measure that matters in politics. Mm-hmm. Democrats hold an 18-point gap among self-reported enthusiasm. That's 26 levels, 2006 levels, 2010 levels when Republicans had a wave election. They're wave-like numbers, and that is very worrisome for the party.
1: And it all comes against the backdrop of a newly installed Attorney General, Secretary Johnson. What do you make of what we heard from Todd Blanche, particularly as it relates to the midterms? They've lost 22 cases so far, but he said they're potentially going to take it all the way to the Supreme Court.
21: So
6: over 22 is not an admirable record for a lawyer. There's a point where the lawyer says to the client, hey, let's stop banging our head against the wall here. The issue in every one of these cases is the same, whether or not the federal government has the statutory authority to obtain voter registration list unredacted with voters' social security numbers, dates of birth, and the courts uniformly across the country, Nevada, U.S. Court of Appeals for the Sixth Circuit, which is a fairly moderate circuit, to New Jersey, have all said no, even though in New Jersey the governor had to recently acknowledge that there were some 400 non-citizens who were allowed to vote through computer error. But the courts have all said no to this. And the thing I worry about most in this whole debate leading up to the midterms, leading up to the 28 election, is that the most serious threat to our democracy, to the integrity of our election system, are this continued suspicion and speculation fueled by people with a public voice. The Chinese are not roaming around in voting machines. The 2020 election was the most scrutinized in history, yet through 60 court decisions, no judge found that the votes were altered or results were changed.
1: You're absolutely right. There is so much skepticism, and it comes, Jay Martis, President Trump is out dealing with one of the biggest challenges that he is facing, that Republicans are facing, which is this question of affordability, gas prices. I want to play a little bit of what we heard from him on Friday and get everyone's reaction.
7: So for you to pay a tiny little bit more for your gasoline, just remember, you're doing it so that a very evil country cannot have a country. Really, it's the number one state sponsor of terror in the world. We don't want to have them have a nuclear weapon.
1: Jay Mart, how does that play with voters?
19: Well, number one, that wasn't the case he made in 24.
1: Yeah.
19: There was no asterisk. He said, I'm going to lower your prices, period. Secondly, he never made a public case to the country, and Sarah knows this, for why you have to invade Iran. There was never a sustained public campaign for this war. And I think the combination of those two things, it wasn't what he ran on in 24, and then he just does this suddenly at the end of February, has created a massive political problem for him. And I think you can say today that effectively, if there's not any kind of a ceasefire in the next month, I think the midterms in this country were decided on July 18th, because that's the day the MOU with Iran officially comes to an end. There's a window there in early July where gas prices are coming down, the MOU is in effect. The 18th it breaks down, and ever since then, gas prices are on the rise. They're over $4 a gallon now.
20: It'd be one thing if it was just gas prices, but food was was lower, and housing was lower, and healthcare was lower, but you know, the voters are speaking loudly that they are worried about affordability on every measure of their life. And that is the bigger problem, is that there is a focus on something other than economic issues.
1: Secretary?
6: This war is the foreign policy debacle of a generation, costing Americans billions of dollars. That's it.
1: All right. Well, we'll end on that point. Thank you very much for a great conversation. We really appreciate it. That is all for today. Thank you for watching. We will be back next week, because if it's Sunday, it's Super Bowl.

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2: ABC News, I'm Wayne Cabot. President Trump ordering the Pentagon to pull back on joint military exercises on the North Korean peninsula. Trump punishing South Korea for not helping his war against Iran. Also appeasing North Korea.
3: Citing his, quote, very good relationship with North Korea's supreme leader, Kim Jong-un. Trump also says the long-standing enemy has been unthreatening and respectful towards America during his presidency.
2: ABC's Andrea Fujii. The AP reporting President Trump's son-in-law, Jared Kushner, met in Egypt today with the leader of Hamas, a day before his scheduled meeting with Israel's prime minister. The trial against Tupac Shakur's accused killer begins in the morning in Las Vegas. On trial, Dwayne Davis, one-time South L.A. gang leader, known as Keefe D. Spider-Man Brand New Day is the highest grossing release ever for Sony and the second fastest film to earn $2 billion worldwide, doing it in three weekends. This is ABC News. President Trump's executive order breaking up childhood vaccines from two shots to six makes no sense to Republican Senator Bill Cassidy of Louisiana, who's also a doctor. He says it

0: worth more than $90 million. Wayne Cabot, ABC News.
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1: The book is called Atlantis, The Lost Continent Finally Found. Our guest, the author of the book, Frank Joseph Hoff, is with us tonight. And what an honor it is to have you on, Frank. And before we went to break, you were revisiting a question I had about the Great Pyramid, Egypt, and its connection to Atlantis. And you're almost giving me, wait till you hear this. So I am ready. Educate.
2: Okay, first, I want to clear one thing up, Rich. I'm not the author of the book. Professor Santos is the actual author of the book.
1: You brought it into English, I should say.
2: He spoke 14 languages. He didn't have any trouble speaking English. He wrote it in English. We have another book out too, Alchemy in Lemuria, Atlantis, and so on, which has been translated into English. So that's another thing altogether we're having to do. But this one here, he wrote in English itself before he passed away. But he's the author of it. And I'm his researcher, understudy, and business agent, and that sort of thing.
1: Excellent. Okay. Well, a clarification.
2: I want to clarify a couple of things here. The Egyptians called their former homeland an ancestral land, Tor. That's what it's called. And the important part of this is that Egypt was really the second abode, which means home, of the Egyptians. The Egyptians themselves claimed to have originally come from Punt. P-U-N-T, and that's important too, because Queen Hatshepsut, which is the Egyptian queen, pharaoh, in a monastery in a place called Deir el-Bari, on her wall, she shows that she made this trip to Punt, which is actually Atlantis, Indonesia, Atlantis, to get all the different perfumes and spices and things that they needed, and brought them back home. And they could sail right down into that area and go right into Punt and get those things. And in her monastery, they have a big picture depicting this whole travel that she got big praise for, because she brought all the things back people were really happy to have from Punt,
1: mm-hmm.
2: Atlantis.
1: Wow.
2: So, I mean, there's things like that. I mean, there's so many things I talk about, you know, to you on this stuff. It's hard to say what you go with next. You know, I got one thing here before we start all these questions.
1: Yes, sir.
2: We might want to know what the importance of Atlantis is for mankind. Atlantis is the source of most all religions and most all sciences and most all races and civilizations. It is the cradle of birthplace of world civilization, where civilization began. Its discovery now, at the very dawn of millennium, has been predicted from deepest antiquity and is indeed the true message of the Gospels and other such holy books. The discovery of Atlantis brings back the hope and rebirth of the Golden Age, which is Siddha Yuga, which its promise of universal peace, harmony, love, and happiness for all mankind. It will also cause a major revolution in our view of the world, of both our past and our future, for his remembrance of our ancient ancestors from our ancient motherland, which is Lemuria Atlantis, and our fatherland, which is India, in honoring them. And all of this is to happen now as we enter the third millennium, the Age of Aquarius.
1: Which means what, if you break it down? Tell me what that means.
2: Well, this is the part where we lost more people on Earth in a single day and a night. Over 20 million people basically perished in a day and a night from Atlantis. And it's a remembrance of them. And that's why you know about these resurrections, like of the phoenix rising from the ashes?
1: Yes.
2: We found out that rising of the ashes, that's from the ashes of the Krakatoa volcano. That's where that all comes from. And so you have a thing called the All Souls Day and everything like that going on too, you know, right around October, November 1st, October 31st, November 1st, usually November 1st. And it's remembrance of our ancient ancestors and that killed and more, the highest percentage of people lost on Earth in the shortest amount of time. Like we lost, you know, 20 million people in a day and a night. And that's basically what it comes down to. And so you have to honor and maybe head back to that golden age one day where peace and harmony, you know, for all mankind. That's why I told you this is about humanity originally when we got on the air.
1: Are there any pieces of technology that have survived that are around or any sort of relics that have been found in that area that would make you think they're Atlantean in nature?
2: Well, let me start with the pyramids. The pyramids of Egypt is when people left the area that people could get out, okay, and survived it, the survivors of Atlantis, they brought some of their homeland with them. Now, the holy mountain of paradise is called Mount Meru, for Krakatoa, like make Sumeru, and also Kumeru for Toba. But so they brought these pyramid type shaped things to symbolize the Krakatoa volcano, which is the holy mountain of paradise, all places of the world. Now they're all not made exactly the same because certain survivors had certain skills and others had certain skills and so on.
1: Sure.
2: But they basically brought the right idea. Now, one other thing, too. And this has another part of this.
1: Well, that would make sense for pyramids all around the world, including, like, in South America and even things like where the boat construction all around the world is sort of similar for that time period for people who survived that.
2: And even like China, too.
1: Like in Graham Hancock's book, that, like, the similarities are for being civilizations that seemingly never ever bumped into each other, how would the design and construction of those things be so similar? That would play into that the theory and the science you have behind Atlantis.
2: Exactly. That's exactly it. And by the way, one other thing too. You know, we have our Native Americans here, so-called Indians.
1: Yes.
2: That was a misappropriated name. When Christopher Columbus came over, he was supposed to look for the East Indies.
1: Yes.
2: And the East Indies, not the West Indies, by the way, it's like the Caribbean and so on, but the East Indies. And that was the area of they were looking for was Atlantis, Indonesia. It was the East Indies. But they ran into the Americas. And so they originally said, oh, these are the Indians, okay, and we were supposed to be from India, you know, Indian. And they misappropriated the name, and the name stuck. They knew within a couple of months that they weren't the Indians they were looking for. The Indians they were looking for on the other side of the world. They ran into the Americas, and so they misappropriated the name. By the way, also the Native Americans were also here in North America, and so in South America were also inspired by the Atlanteans as well. You know the teepees that the Native Americans have, don't they look like pyramids too?
1: Yes, they do.
2: Yeah, because that's where they got the influence from, is from the Atlanteans themselves.
1: A little piece of home.
2: Yeah, and you never heard that one before, did you?
1: I've never heard most of this before. You're constantly surprising me. Okay, we got to take a quick little break, and then let's get to some calls here. When we come back on Coast to Coast AM.
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1: 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We are talking all things Atlantis right now, and I'm just fascinated. Our guest, Frank Joseph Hoff, is on with us. The book is called Atlantis, The Lost Continent Finally Found. Let's go to the wild card line. Let's go to Ruthie in Maryland. Hey, Ruthie, welcome to Coast AM.
5: Hi, Rich and Frank. Thank you so much for taking my call, and this is a very great program tonight. It's really good.
1: And learning a lot.
5: Frank, it's actually November 2nd is All Souls Day here in America, and it's Day of the Dead in South America, and it's my birthday, so maybe that's the reason I'm so attracted to decorating the cemetery. But anyway, my question for you, I've known about Atlantis since I was a little girl, but Lemuria, I have not heard about that till just this past year and on Coast, and I'm just fascinated by it. I even got a tattoo last month, a Lemurian tattoo with the dolphins, the two dolphins with the circle in the middle, and I'm just fascinated by it. And when I was a little girl, I was always attracted to the water. As soon as I saw the water, I was like 2 years old, I headed straight for it, and my parents didn't try to stop me either from going then. But anyway, my question is, was Lemuria a water continent, and could creatures like mermaids have existed there? Because I really do believe in mermaids and also dragons, too. But mermaids. Thank you, Frank.
2: Okay. The dolphins are actually associated with Atlantis, and they're on a lot of their different types of vases and things. So it's definitely a symbol of Atlantis. Also, elephants, too, the giant elephants, they're famous for Atlantis because they were used in wars and battles. They're like stegodons is what they are. They're bigger than the African or Indian elephants, and they use them in wars and battles. There's actually, they dug up bones, and not just once, but twice, and not just once or twice, but many times over in Indonesia. They have a pretty complete skeleton put together in the Bandung Museum in Indonesia, too. And I got some pictures, I think, on our website regarding one of those stegodons. As far as the mermaids and so on, I'm not sure about that. But they did have people there that were tall, very tall people that were like maybe 10 feet, 12 feet tall.
1: Oh, there were giants. I meant to ask you about that earlier.
2: Yeah, the giants and also the dwarfs, you know, they're maybe only 2 feet tall, something like that. Or maybe they're down to 1 meter or something like that. So, actually some of that comes from the Flores Islands, actually not probably all that far from that, where that earthquake took place, which the epicenter is out in the north of that in the ocean. But, there's a lot of things that are symbolic to Atlantis. They're very rich in minerals and tin and zinc and and copper and making weapons and so for brass and bronze, and so they're famous for.
1: Have we done any of that LIDAR, radar type stuff around the area that you're saying Atlantis is, to see if there's any structures down below the water there?
2: Okay. I got to answer this in about three or four different ways here, okay? This is a tough one. But number one, I was in South America. I went to Machu Picchu, okay? And I had an instrument I brought with me that could give a shows you. I got it right here somewhere. It tells you the different types of. Maybe wait for that thing. RF energy, electromagnetic energy, and so on. And I was getting readings on it for electromagnetic energy. Okay, and when I was going around the Machu Picchu, so that was a very interesting situation. Because I got it more than 20 times that I was walking around. And
1: What's that mean to you when you see that needle pinging?
2: There's some type of magnetic anomaly that's going on there. And I also was getting, I wasn't going to get the electrical one, but there's also RF energy too.
1: And it has nothing to do with the rocks or the granite or whatever the mountain that Machu Picchu's on?
2: I don't know. That's the whole thing. I don't know. Because when I went through there, we couldn't just stand around and take a really good observation because they were kind of rushing us through there a lot of the times. You have a crowd of people and so on, so it's hard to do what you really want to do. But I know when I went around, we had a guide, and I was picking up these beeps. He was afraid that security was going to come after me.
1: I'm sure. But, had to do it on the DL.
2: But, yeah, and here's the rest of this, too. Over in Indonesia, when I started talking about this, I said they should check out some of these ancient sites. And guess what they did? And one is called Gunung Padang. And that particular one is located on in a place called up from a place called Cianjur in West Java.
1: I've literally just heard about this month. It's fun that you're bringing that up.
2: It's been going on for a while, and I'm trying to give you the right name. It's in the Kara Mukti Village, in the subdistrict of Cianjur.
1: Lots of things I've heard already. Look like they're carved out of lasers that are so precise. And I've heard that around that part of Indonesia, as they dig and dig and dig, they keep on finding more and more and more things that seem like there's no way they could have been, you know, just chiseled by somebody with a knife, that there's some type of precise measurements to the carvings.
2: Well, here's a couple of things. They have a lot of stones in there, maybe a million of them. I don't know how many stones, but there's a lot thrown all over the place. Some are upright, showing like a gate was there. What's very interesting about stones that they're not just there, not just by mistake, okay? Like above the ground, they go one direction, but 1 meter or 2 meters below the ground, they go the opposite direction. So that's one thing about that. Also, there's caverns in there, chambers, and they're like 10 meters by 10 meters by 6 meters tall. Two of them are connected together. There's another one off to the side. So whatever's in there, if there's anything at all, probably pretty well preserved. So they originally went down there and went down to carbon dating things to about 9,500 years. And then it went down deeper, and core samples went to about 12,000. Then it went to 15,000, then to 18,000, then to 20,000, then to 22,000. And somewhere they ended up around 23,000 years old, that mountain. And it's artificial. It's not natural. And the mass is bigger than the Great Pyramid in Egypt.
1: Do you feel like there's a resistance to discover things like this because there's a bit of a pushback from the academia or the archaeology community that are gatekeeping? Like, well, we've got this story. Things started in Egypt about 3,000 years ago, and that's all we got. I mean, if you're going back 25,000 years of humanity, that throws a lot of stuff on its ear, doesn't it?
2: Well, it kind of does, and here's the deal with all that. Professor Santos was from pure academia. He was a top-notch professor, 30 years, tenured, okay? And they didn't really want him to talk about this stuff too much. But the thing is, what happened is, there's a lot of scientists and engineers that turned off by pointing Atlantis in the wrong places all this time. And so every time they go there, nothing's there. So they got turned off by the whole thing. What I'm saying here, and Professor Stansel is saying, is that we finally found the actual haystack versus the wrong haystack, the haystacks that's been going, people have been pointing to all this time for these scientists, engineers, and academics to take a look at. So they've been turned off. We want to say, okay, we've got the right one finally, and this is the way you should start looking at this stuff. And Professor Stansel did not exactly go out to endorse this to begin with. He was against the whole thing. He was going to write books and papers against the whole thing until he found out by too many coincidences happened over and over again, it can't possibly be. So he reverse engineered it back to its true original real location, not a colony, not a remnant, not an outpost, but the true original location of Atlantis, Indonesia. And then also got the built the story about it. Look, it's not just like a 1,000-piece puzzle or a 2,000-piece puzzle. This is like a billion-piece puzzle that's scattered all around the world, and you had to piece it all back together, not force-fitting the pieces that, like sometimes when you do a jigsaw puzzle, put them in nice and evenly.
1: The Lost City, or the Lost Continent, finally found of Atlantis. The book, the guest, Frank Joseph Hoff. 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
1: Your forecast for the overnight going to be clear. Lows in the upper 50s. Back to work Monday. Tomorrow, scattered thunderstorms possible. Too Tall Tom Szymanski, our chief meteorologist, have more details on that. Start with the KFGO morning crew at 5 a.m. A high of 86, but again, some thunderstorms possible around the region. How significant, where it's going to be at, we don't exactly know, but we will keep you up to date throughout the day tomorrow. Tuesday, partly cloudy, highs in the upper 70s. Wednesday, partly cloudy, highs in the lower 80s. Looking ahead to Thursday into the week, and Thursday, partly cloudy, could have some afternoon into the evening thunderstorms, highs in the lower 80s. Mostly sunny on Friday. Highs in the lower 80s, and same thing for Saturday and Sunday, partly cloudy, and highs in the mid-80s.
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2: ABC News, I'm Wayne Cabot. President Trump ordering the Pentagon to pull back on joint military exercises on the North Korean Peninsula. Trump punishing South Korea for not helping his war against Iran, also appeasing North Korea.
3: Citing his, quote, very good relationship with North Korea's supreme leader, Kim Jong-un. Trump also says the long-standing enemy has been unthreatening and respectful towards America during his presidency.
2: ABC's Andrea Fujii. The AP reporting President Trump's son-in-law, Jared Kushner, met in Egypt today with the leader of Hamas, a day before his scheduled meeting with Israel's prime minister. The trial against Tupac Shakur's accused killer begins in the morning in Las Vegas. On trial, Dwayne Davis, one-time South L.A. gang leader known as Keefe D. Spider-Man Brand New Day is the highest-grossing release ever for Sony and the second-fastest film to earn $2 billion worldwide, doing it in 3 weekends. This is ABC News.
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1: When you think about the lost civilization of Atlantis, I mean, it's still on our minds. And I guess I thought that perhaps it was just a myth, much like the Odyssey itself. And I think Wildcard Jim in Delaware, you're on with our guest Frank Joseph Hoff, and I think you might feel the same way about Atlantis. What do you say?
2: Here's what I say. Well, first of all, the prophecy of the scoffers that's taken place as after the year 2000, since Jesus hasn't returned, all anybody believe he will. No, but what's worse, there's people that say he never even existed. But the historians that don't even claim to be Christians write of the existence of Jesus. I would be interested to see what they say about the existence of the lost continent of Atlantis, because wasn't it fabricated by Plato?
3: You asking me that question?
1: Yeah, that's for you.
3: Okay. No, it's not fabricated by Plato. It's definitely not fabricated by him. He learned it from some contemporaries that were telling his story, and then he basically wrote it down. He's a great philosopher, and there was no you could track the information, and we've been able to do that. So it's nothing that he made up out of nothing. You know, there's something to it.
1: Yeah, you're talking about the existence of something that existed before the Great Flood. I was thinking about this coming into the break. You know, what we didn't talk about was there theater? Was there music? Was there arts?
3: Well, that's what they invented. They did that sort of thing. Invented the agriculture and animal domestication. They were to fixate on the land and then have to be hunter-gatherers all day long so they could do the philosophy. They could focus on religion and astronomy and metallurgy and all these different things, you know, the sciences and astronomy. So music and dance and so on. And so it's where culture emanated from, not the other way around. It emanated out of that area into all places around the world. I was actually back in 2013. They invited me to the World Cultural Forum. I was there with all these dignitaries and people from around the world that came into that culture, and also the president of Indonesia there at the time. You know, we, by mistake in a way, actually sat on the red carpet with him, but there was like 800 people there, and all these different dances and all the different cultures and everything else showed up that Indonesia had. So there's different, there's the Sunda culture, and there's a Balinese culture, and there's Java, and so it's just, they have all these different languages and different dialects and accents and so on, all in Indonesia. You know, Indonesia actually has the third largest population in the world. It's like maybe something like 275 million people there now. So you got India first, China second, and it's actually fourth, fourth, and they got the United States third, and then Indonesia is fourth.
1: When you size this whole thing up, this Indonesian thing, the arts, the science, what I'm thinking of is when you're talking, I'm thinking of tying a lot of things together here. So a lot of civilizations have these stories of people coming from the water and teaching them agriculture, teaching them astrology, teaching them mathematics. Do you think these these tentacles kind of reach out from Atlantis, and the things like the difference between the pyramids that the Aztecs had, or the pyramids that the Egyptians had, or the pyramids that the Chinese had, they're outreached from that civilization that got sunk overnight, or that got exploded overnight, depending on volcanic activity, floods, nuclear bombs. Do you think those are the survivors of that came and taught the other people, or do you think they just spread out after Atlantis got destroyed?
3: Those are known as the civilizing angels, the civilizing, heroes.
1: Yeah, they have. Every civilization has that story.
3: Yeah, that's it. It's not just a mistake. It's not just a coincidence. These things happen. I don't believe in coincidences myself, and either Professor Santos, a lot of scientists, I don't think believe in that either.
1: So not a coincidence. Definitely
3: no.
1: From. Okay.
3: Yeah.
1: Very good.
3: Hey, I got something for you too.
1: Yes, sir.
3: I forgot that. Good. You know, there's a cross of Atlantis, and it denotes the location of Atlantis, where it actually is. See, if you go take a look at over Sumatra today, you'll see that the latitude goes over at 0 degrees latitude, right?
1: Okay.
3: And but also, it used to be, at one time, it used to be at 0 degrees longitude. Now, on page 103 of our book, it shows a cross of Atlantis. It also shows all the canals that are going into Atlantis for the great ships to go into the port, but also shows the location in both on the meridian or the longitude and the latitude. But no, you say, okay, the longitude is actually over in Greenwich, England, or not in London, but something like about 15 kilometers east of London, on the Greenwich Observatory. And they'll say, people say that's where it's always been. No, it wasn't always there. It's there because it was the biggest naval powers in the world, also by convention. But before that, it was actually in Paris, France. And before that, it was in the Canary Islands, because they thought that was Atlantis. And before that, someplace else maybe, but originally actually in Atlantis, Indonesia, right over Sumatra. It was at 0 degrees latitude and 0 degrees longitude. And it is exactly where Atlantis is located. And you'll see that located in our book on page 103. It tells about that. You probably hadn't heard about that one either, right?
1: No, I haven't, but I'm getting this book immediately because I think this is going to be something that sits on right by my couch every day. It's so cool. I don't know why I think it's so cool, but I just really do. All right, so we have about 15 minutes left with you before we got to wrap up the show. So let's take a quick break, and then we'll come back and finish up with phones when we come back on Coast to Coast AM.
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1: Welcome back to Coast. I'm your host, Rich Barra. Our guest tonight is Frank Joseph Hoff. The book Atlantis, The Lost Continent Finally Found, which I just bought my copy on Amazon during that break right there. Let's go to Aaron in Fountain Valley, California on the wildcard line. Aaron, welcome to Coast AM. You're on with Frank Joseph Hoff.
9: Hello, Rich. Can you hear me?
1: Quite well.
9: Hi, my friend.
1: Hey, what's happening?
9: Well, Rich, so great to speak with you once more. Thank you.
1: You're welcome. What you got to talk about?
9: Well, Frank, very good show tonight. My thought is, what if we could invent a way to turn the black ash suit white, as white reflects heat, while black absorbs both heat and cold, is pertaining to, of course, the volcano. I know it sounds like, well, are you going to be ready to have that technology on hand? But, you know, that's a possibility. And then beneath the Sphinx's right paw, possibly a record of our history is. What do you think?
1: I've heard that before. Have you heard that, Frank?
3: That's a Hall of Records, Edward Casey. By the way, I met his son, Edgar Evans Casey. I got him on the show a while back, too. So I think George interviewed him, and maybe Art Bell. But either way, I think, as far as that goes, that's the albedo effect when you have that reflection going back back into outer space, so it doesn't absorb the heat, you know, when it's white. And when it's dark, it's going to absorb the heat. And in this case, it melted the glaciers and ice all on the continent, which is a lot of it, and a lot of weight, and it took off. And so you have it has equalized out over time, maybe 1,000 years. So it balanced out over time. By the way, it rose sea levels around the world, you know, anywhere from 130 to 150 meters. But in that area of Indonesia, it's shallow. And so that's why you just see the vestiges or tip-tops of the loftiest peaks right now. Mm. So you have 17,504 plus islands.
1: So I was, I think I was asking here. You this before, though. Has anybody done any LIDAR or anything like that to see if any of the structures or anything? I mean, a place with 20 million people, you'd think that would leave, even underwater, you'd think that would leave something preserved. Has anybody done that yet? Or has anybody gone deep diving around there yet?
3: Well, that's part of that question. I told you I had about 3 or 4 different answers coming up. And we're working on something with that right now. I won't explain it all, but we are working on something that's going to be probably underneath the water. We had on the land, which was the Gnum Padang Pyramid, which is the holy mountain of holy area of from our ancient ancestors at Gnum Padang. But no, maybe we might be able to come up with something. If we do, I'll have to contact Tom Denheiser or George so we can have some of the scientists and engineers maybe come on the show with me that are working on this project. And so it turns out that something we'll start letting you guys know.
1: Yeah, I think that'd be really, really cool. I'd like to broadcast from Atlantis. I think that'd be awesome. Let's go to Aaron.
3: I think we actually could do that with some of these Starlink things or something now.
1: Oh, yeah, that's true. We get ourselves a Starlink. We can go anywhere. Hey, Aaron, good to talk to you. Thanks for calling. And let's go to the wildcard line, and let's talk to Angela in British Columbia, Canada. Sorry about that. Angela, welcome to the show.
10: Hey, oh, my goodness. Let's start with a little Hellenic Greek. Kalimera, Tikanis Kala, right? A little bit of Greek on here tonight. So, wow. Well, one of my questions kind of just got answered, and it had to do with Edgar Casey. So that was something I was wondering.
1: What was your question regarding Edgar Casey?
10: I got to say, Frank, you're it's amazing your research. You know, this is just my father. If he was around, he was a natural Greek historian, and keep you fascinated with it. So, yeah, I just, it kind of went from two questions to I've got 10 listening to the whole show tonight. It's just, it's been amazing.
1: Well, you have a few minutes. Well, you can fire off a couple. Go ahead. We got you.
10: Yeah, no, it was actually, because you hadn't mentioned anything about Casey, so that was until the last caller before me. So, and it came up. So I was kind of wondering, where did it start? To the, where in your research would you have gone to Casey and looked at some of his unveilings and findings and his spiritual work and his prophetic work? And the other question I had was your mapping. Like, I just opened up my New King James Bible because I have four pages of maps, and I'm just, you know, I know I've seen it somewhere, and I thought I would see it here, something about it with Atlantis and how you've gone from, like, you know, you've got, like, the Black Sea Regency, and it's gone eastward, like you say, and it's all into the Indonesian realm there. So where did it start where you were finding all your information, like your mapping of this? I'm sure that's probably resources in the book as well, but I am going to be up there for the book, so... yeah, I just was, where did it, you know, like I say, did you look into the Bible at all, any of the Bibles? Like, I have a New King James, and that.
1: Does the Bible reference any Atlantean-type things at all?
3: Well, first of all, with the Garden of Eden is known to be, for most of these gospel works and Bible and so on, be located in the east, so that's one place, but, Professor Santos had to figure out where in the Earth could you have a continent that size that Plato mentioned, which is the size of Northern Africa, Libya, which is Northern Africa, and Asia Minor, which is to central Turkey combined. And so he had to figure out a place where, so he reverse engineered it back to the only location it could be, and that was Indonesia and the surrounding area. But it's underneath the ocean. But we have, even on our website, there's an infrared, okay? We had to get from the NOAA Space Spy Satellite thing from the Freedom of Information Act, the FOIA, to get this. And it's an infrared showing that the below the ocean, if you drop the sea levels down, the whole continent appears. So it's down. It's not something we fake. And if we want to fake it, it's on our book, but it doesn't matter because the actual infrared, which is more exact, is, we have a photo of that, and that comes from that Freedom of Information Act showing it's there. So I don't know if there's another part of your question. Your audio was a little distorted, so I didn't quite get it all.
1: Angela, did he answer your question? You still there?
10: Sort of. Yeah, I just wondered because, like, they're in some of the back of the Bibles, you'll find maps, and I know.
1: Oh, I see what you're saying. She's saying that in the back of her King James Bible, there are quite a few maps. And she's wondering if any of those would indicate what you're talking about, you know, just maybe even by process of elimination, that it's not on the map.
3: Possibly, but I would take a look at our maps that are on our website, because I put a few of those ancient maps on the website and modern maps on the website. So you might take a look at those.
1: You feel those ancient maps were pretty accurate for for not having what we think, or for people maybe we believe that they didn't travel that far. Sounds like they were world travelers.
3: Well, one of the names for Atlantis is also Troprovany or Troprobana. There's several names in Dravida, too. But, El Dorado is another coded name for Atlantis as well. And Simpalo. So you can see there's a whole pile of names. There's a discussion to get into, but probably don't have time for that. But, yeah, take a look at the ancient maps. So he had to figure it out from that, too. Because some of them are a little bit different than what modern maps are, but some of the wording, you can start decoding the whole thing. And the whole word of Atlantis is totally encoded. Professor Santa had to decode that word in three different languages, ancient Greek, Sanskrit, and Dravida. And by the way, Dravida is a language of the birds.
1: Say, well, how so?
3: When you hear that language spoken, it's like Tamil or Tom. You can call it Tamil, Tamil, Tamir, and Tamil. Tamil is the other one. But they have a way to communicate with the birds, but it sounds like chirping or, you know, clicking when you hear that language. Oh, by the way, on our website, our website will translate into 104 languages, upper right-hand corner.
1: Oh, that's cool.
3: 104, including Tamil.
1: That's cool. I love that. Tell me the website again, and we'll link that back up on Coast to Coast AM.
3: Okay, it's at www.atlan.org, first five letters, Atlantis.org website, or else AtlantisPublications.com, that's plural, and publications. And it goes to the same place, AtlantisPublications.com.
1: I want to thank you for being up so late and kind of talking about this. I know this is kind of opposite of your world schedule, but your energy and your information tonight has been just fun for me to pick up. And what is next for you now? What do we do now that this is all out there?
3: Well, when we find something more in Atlantis, Indonesia, and that's where the real true location is, we would get back with you and we'll get the engineers and scientists on the show that are doing this work.
1: Let's go.
3: Myself.
1: And I know George would probably want to broadcast from there. I'd want to broadcast from there. I think that'd be an incredible discovery.
3: Well, we could do it directly from there. This depends if you want. I've been there about five times, so.
1: Excellent. Excellent. Well, hey, thanks for your time and energy tonight. I really appreciate you. And again, the book, which I just got on Amazon, because I think it's so cool, it's called Atlantis, The Lost Continent Finally Found. Makes a pretty strong case that it's not in the Caribbean, it's not off the coast of Greece, it's not in Antarctica, but off the coast of Indonesia. Well, thank you to George Nori for asking me to host this weekend. It's been 8 hours of radio over the last 2 days, you and me together, and I appreciate every second of it with you. Take care of each other. Good night.

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1: On the next News and Views, Argentinian beef has been mixed in with U.S. beef. Was it inspected? 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
1: ABC News, I'm Wayne Cabot. Runs out Monday, the U.S.-Iran Memorandum of Understanding. Neither side expressing interest in an agreement both sides have violated. Unclear what's next for the Strait of Hormuz, which President Trump says America intends to own. International crude higher back near 90, gas prices up about a nickel in the last week. Iran's destruction of U.S. bases, where aircraft carriers normally stop, has troops fatigued, says former Joint Chiefs Chairman Mike Mullen on ABC's This Week.
8: Those places where we normally would go for some rest and relaxation, they weren't usable. So the planning with respect to that, I think you had to adjust on the fly, and it became very, very difficult to find a place to do that. So basically, you end up staying at sea.
1: President Trump telling the Pentagon to scale back military exercises with South Korea. This is ABC News. Russia says it took down 822 Ukrainian drones this weekend. Those that got through killed six people, one of Kyiv's largest aerial attacks of the war. ABC foreign correspondent Lama Hassan on why it may intensify.
9: The Ukrainian defense minister believes their ballistic missiles will be able to reach Russian territory in 3 to 6 months. So there seems to be no end in sight to the fighting. What is clear is that these latest strikes are a dramatic escalation in this war.
1: Ukraine also coming under attack. Hayden Panettiere has died. She was Claire Bennett on the NBC series Heroes. Starred in the slasher franchise Scream, was in the series Nashville, a child star on the Disney Channel. Her father telling ABC News she was an incredible light and a force of nature who brought immeasurable love and joy to all who knew her. Hayden Panettiere would have been 37 on Friday. No word.

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Good evening, or good morning, wherever you happen to be across these United States and Canada. Welcome to Coast AM. I'm Rich Barra, and tonight we're going to spend a few hours exploring two very different mysteries. One that may be about where humanity is going, and another about where we might have been. In our first 2 hours, we're going to explore the idea of star seeds. I actually don't know much about this. I just heard about this because of our author, the belief that some people walking among us may be souls with origins beyond this world. Here, at this particular moment in human history, for a reason. And that's our first guest tonight. Psychic channel medium author Jill M. Jackson says that there are new generations of these souls arriving, including what she calls solar ray and golden ray star seeds. Well, we're going to find out who they are, how someone might recognize these maybe in themselves or maybe even in our children, and why Jill believes they're here now. We're also going to get into what she calls the new earth.

0: her belief that human consciousness may be undergoing a major shift, and I want to ask her about marrying what she calls her twin flame, which I don't know if she knew I was going to ask about, but she does now if she's listening in. Then we're going to search in the second half of our program for one of the greatest lost civilizations in human history. I'm talking about Atlantis. Frank Joseph Hoff believes Atlantis not only was real, and not only was it destroyed in an ancient catastrophe, but after thousands of years of searching, we may have been looking in the wrong part of the world. Now he's going to take us to the South China Sea in Indonesia. Spoiler alert there, but he's going to lay out all the receipts and cases why he believes the lost continent may still be there beneath the water. Starseeds, a changing human consciousness, Atlantis, Lumira, and the possibility that our past and our future may be far stranger than we realize. We got a lot to explore together. So let's you and I sail into the mystic together. I'm Rich Barra. This is Coast to Coast AM. And I'm so excited about our first guest. I can't wait. We're not going to take a break yet. We're going to say hello to Jill Jackson. Jill, welcome to Coast AM. What a pleasure it is to talk to you.
1: Thank you so much. I'm excited to be back.
0: Yes, one of the most famous guests of all time here on Coast to Coast. As I was doing my research, I hear people drop this, but I don't think I know what it means. So I hope tonight you have the heart of a teacher on, because I'm going to ask you a lot of questions. Talk to me like I'm in third grade. I know what a soulmate is, but what is a twin flame? How is that different? Can you explain that to me?
1: Yes, absolutely. A twin flame is actually not that common. They're coming more often in incarnation now, but a twin flame is two aspects of the same soul who decide to incarnate at the same time. And the reason that they would do that is because they share a similar purpose on the planet. Predominantly, people's twin flames stay on the other side to assist them with their journey of this current incarnation.
0: Okay. So, and you have met yours.
1: Yes, I did. About 11, 12 years ago. Yes.
0: Yeah, well, do you want to tell me how you were able to spot the difference between a twin flame and a soulmate? How did you know?
1: It's a soul recognition, and literally so many of my psychic colleagues started calling me within days saying that they had received that same message, that we were indeed twin flames. It was an immediate knowing, and many soulmates feel that same way as well. You look in the person's eyes and you know that you have shared lifetimes with them before. In this scenario, we mirrored each other in so many ways. And sometimes people have the misconception, Rich, that twin flames are always unicorns and puppy dogs and rainbows. But the truth is, our twin flame mirrors us and holds up a mirror to expose our deepest wounds and shadows to help us become the highest version of ourselves pretty rapidly. So it's been a really amazing and interesting journey. And my husband is also a born medium as well.
0: Oh, really?
1: Well, yes.
0: That's pretty cool. So yes. In this case, though, I'm sure you guys are doing fabulously. But tell me this, just because they're your twin flame, that doesn't necessarily mean you should be married, right?
1: Absolutely. There's many different aspects of a twin flame relationship. And my husband and I are passionate about teaching this concept because so many people are looking for their twin flames outside of themselves. And it's so important that we understand, even if we have incarnated with our twin flame, this is still an individual journey. And it's important for us to do our own shadow work to really peel those proverbial onion layers back and get to the heart of our individual contract, as well as the contract that we share with our twin flame.
0: Well, okay. So you said a lot of things there that I'm going to need explanation on, since I'm kind of new to this world, but I am interested in learning. And of course, I would be remiss if I did not say that Jill has many books, I think five at least, out right now. And they are all linked up at Coast to Coast AM. And when we come back, we're going to talk about what you actually called for. I know I kind of hit you sideways with the twin flame thing. But we're going to talk about star seeds. We're going to talk about how the world is changing. And we will be right back with Jill Jackson on Coast to Coast AM.
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0: Welcome back to Coast AM. I'm your host, Rich Barra. Jill M. Jackson is a psychic. She's a medium, published author. She helps her clients recognize their gifts and tries to inspire students worldwide to embrace their magic and transform their limited beliefs. And all of her books are linked up here at Coast to Coast AM. Jill, before we get into the book and starseeds and any of that, who was Jill Jackson before this became part of your life? And then I want to ask about maybe the experience that let you know that, maybe things are different than they appear on the surface.
1: Yes, absolutely. I was born a medium. I was born able to see the spirit world, and I tried to fit in as a normal person for so many years. I actually ended up becoming a CPA, and I was a business manager in Hollywood for the entertainment industry for so many years, but I had an ongoing relationship with the other world. I've had prophetic psychic visions since going back to my early 20s. And finally, I decided that after many times in the hospital, I recognized that I was not on my path. And that's when I jumped off the cliff and became a professional psychic medium.
0: Well, when you said many times in the hospital, tell me, what do you mean by that?
1: Yes. So many of us have catalyst in our lives, and the catalyst can come through illness, the catalyst can come through divorce or losing a loved one. And many people understand it as the dark night of the soul. And what happens is when we are not walking the path that we chose in our soul's blueprint before we incarnated for this lifetime, then different things happen to help guide us back onto our path. And for me, I tend to be a little bit of a hard-headed person, a little stubborn person. So it took two different times in the hospital navigating various illnesses. And I finally recognized that it was time for me to really step onto the path and trust and start serving spirit as I had contracted to do before I was born.
0: Well, yeah, I heard you mention that in the first break, the contract with our soul. And so, again, this is new to me, so I'm going to ask you questions that maybe seem remedial, but I'm just trying to understand. So before we come here as humans, we agree to come here either to learn a lesson or to follow a path. And once we get here, if we're not on that path, we get nudged, whether, you know, negative, positive, we get nudged in a direction to follow that path. And it sounds like your gift was there from the beginning. So I wonder if that's like me trying to explain what the color blue is like for somebody who doesn't see colors the way I do, if I've always seen blue as blue. So is it hard for you to say to people who don't have this part of them, is it hard to explain what you do or what you see when you get a vision or an idea or a thought?
1: Yes, it is many times. And when I was younger, I thought that everybody could see the spirit world. I had that belief for so long. It was so natural to me. And then as I got older, I started realizing that the majority of people could not see the other world, or maybe did not have prophetic insight. And that is why it's my passion to teach everybody to tune into their gifts. And the way that I give an analogy is, every single one of us can learn to play golf. Every single one of us can learn to play the piano. Now, is it our soul's mission to become the next Tiger Woods or to be a concert pianist? Probably not. But that doesn't mean that we can't learn how to tune into it. And I feel that every single human should learn how to tune into their intuition, because we have it within us and it helps us navigate this journey of life.
0: It is interesting to me that you chose being a CPA, which is the most opposite of using your intuition thing that I can even think of, is just dealing with numbers.
1: Yeah, it's very left brain, that is for sure. But the other never went away. I was always tuned in, and I received insight along with the left brain. I've always had a really great balance between the two. But yes, it's shocking for people to find that out.
0: So give me an early moment where you knew things were a little different, or maybe you're like, well, come on, this can't be real. Other people aren't like this. Give me a feeling or a moment where that kind of changed your mindset.
1: Oh my gosh. Well, just knowing things, my guides would talk to me in the middle of the night. I would get woken up at 5 a.m., 6 a.m. And, you know, I would say, can't you tell me later in the day? But for me, it seems to be early in the morning. And they say that that's the easiest time that they can get my attention, when I'm really in that in-between state. And they would give me messages about things to be aware of, things to come. I would see people walking around my house. I mean, that's going back to when I was just a small child. There was always somebody walking around my house. And at first, I could not hear them. I could only see them. The first time that I actually heard somebody on the other side was when my grandmother passed away. And I was 12 years old at the time. And she woke me up, and she was floating above my bed, and I see her just full with my eyes wide open. She was not sick anymore, and she telepathically told me how it was, heaven. Some people call it the other side. Some people call it heaven, and not to worry about her anymore. And from that point on, I could hear the spirit world as well.
0: Wow. So is there a movie that you've seen that connects to what you experience?
1: Some parts of Ghost, for sure, and I believe it was The Sixth Sense.
0: I was wondering if you're going to bring that up, not that I have any of this ability, but when I watched that movie, that seemed like it was grounded in, like, yeah, I bet that's how it is.
1: Yes, many ways, absolutely. And for those movies, they do use psychics and mediums as consultants to help them with the scripts.
0: So you'll feel, like a difference in temperature that maybe isn't really happening in the room, but you can feel as well as smell and sense people. Can you smell somebody's perfume or if they were a smoker or something like that?
1: Yes, that is part of the clairs as well. And absolutely, many people can smell cigarette smoke with their loved ones coming around, or like you mentioned, perfume. Some people smell flowers. Yeah, so that's predominantly a gift with mediumship. It can happen some in psychism, but predominantly with mediumship.
0: You were speaking of your guides. Are those people relatives from your past? Are those angels? What are the guides? Who are the guides?
1: Every single one of us has spirit guides. It's a team of angels and guides that agreed to help us along our journey. They always honor our free will, but they're always here to help us navigate the path, and they will give us signs. We can learn to communicate with them. I teach my students to connect with their spirit guides and learn how to listen to them from the clairs, from dreams. But yes, and then also my mom, who was also a medium, passed away sadly 10 years ago this month, and she's also been one of my guides since she passed to spirit.
0: So you were saying your husband is a psychic as well. Do you guys ever get, scrap over who's more right about the future?
1: that has been an interesting topic from time to time. And we get messages for each other. And when we're trying to make a decision about something, we each will look into it separately and then come together and discuss from there.
0: Is it because I would think going just a simple thing like going out to dinner? Well, my guides say Red Lobster's better.
1: Does
0: it come up like that, or no? Is it not that deep?
1: We've joked about that some, absolutely.
0: Now, do you share any clients between the two of you?
1: Some clients have come to each of us separately, but we don't talk about it. We have a very, very strict ethical compass. I teach ethics within my classes as well. And honestly, psychics don't even want to know anything about their clients beforehand. It's so much easier when you know nothing about the person.
0: I've had one psychic reading with a friend of mine. I don't even want to mention their name, but they're very famous. And it's just my friend, and I never, ever asked questions. And I'm not going to ask you questions either. But I will say that she offered me a reading one time in her office. And I remember pulling out, and she ran outside as I was pulling up to her office. She's like, get in here. All your relatives are around. And I didn't know what to do because I wasn't expecting that. I thought I'd have I didn't know what to expect. But when I went inside for the reading, I'm not sure if it was me thinking about it. I'm not sure what it was, but it literally felt like sitting around the piano around Thanksgiving when I was a little kid, like, 3, 4, 5 years old, when my aunts and uncles would sing in harmony. They'd sing Christmas songs all night, and it smelled like the house that we were in. It smelled like the food. And I don't remember if any of the messages were particularly earth-shattering, but the feeling of being around her at that moment, it put me right back in that great time of my childhood, to the point where now I remember that almost as much as being a kid sitting around at Thanksgiving in the middle of Florissant, Missouri, listening to pianos playing. So I wonder how you tap into that for yourself. If you don't have the benefit of a psychic medium around you, what's the way to start that? How do you tap into that joy? Because I think that's probably important for people.
1: Absolutely. And I love that story that you just shared, because what you were doing was tapping into the vibrational frequency. And when you have a medium has to raise our vibrational frequency, and then our loved ones on the other side have to lower their frequency, and we meet in the middle, and it's connection from there. And when you are having a session with a truly gifted medium, you can feel it, just like you mentioned, and you were tapped into that similar vibrational frequency. So that's where I teach my students to start is learning how to tap into their own energy, learn how to know what their baseline energy is, and then learn how to start raising the vibrational frequency.
0: Yeah, it's interesting because as I think about it, the medium at the time, you could see she was loving hanging around my family, and it almost was acting in a way as if she were part of the group, as part of listening to it. So I could tell she was feeling it too, and she was even talking about the, you know, the kind of desserts that they made at the time, and she was right. I mean, that part of it was completely legit. And more than anybody giving me a message about, you know, like one day you're going to do this, or, you know, watch out for making left turns. It was just a feeling of joy that went right back to my childhood. Cause I remember falling asleep all the time at Thanksgiving, pretty much on those couches while they were singing. And I thought that was comforting. Like I was half in, half out. And I felt like I was half in, half out here too. It's really cool. I love that. Well, when we come back, we're going to talk about your book. We're going to talk about starseeds, how they are here, and it is time. The world's a-changing. Jill Jackson is our guest, right back with Coast to Coast AM after this.

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1: Your forecast for the overnight going to be clear. Lows in the upper 50s. Back to work Monday. Tomorrow, scattered thunderstorms possible. Too Tall Tom Szymanski, our chief meteorologist, have more details on that. Start with the KFGO morning crew at 5 a.m. A high of 86, but again, some thunderstorms possible around the region. How significant, where it's going to be at, we don't exactly know, but we will keep you up to date throughout the day tomorrow. Tuesday, partly cloudy, highs in the upper 70s. Wednesday, partly cloudy, highs in the lower 80s. Looking ahead to Thursday into the week, and Thursday, partly cloudy, could have some afternoon into the evening thunderstorms, highs in the lower 80s. Mostly sunny on Friday. Highs in the lower 80s, and same thing for Saturday and Sunday, partly cloudy, and highs in the mid-80s.
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2: ABC News, I'm Wayne Cabot. Runs out Monday, the U.S.-Iran Memorandum of Understanding. Neither side expressing interest in an agreement both sides have violated. Unclear what's next for the Strait of Hormuz, which President Trump says America intends to own. International crude higher back near 90. Gas prices up about a nickel in the last week. Iran's destruction of U.S. bases, where aircraft carriers normally stop, has troops fatigued, says former Joint Chiefs Chairman Mike Mullen on ABC's This Week.
3: Those places where we normally would go for some rest and relaxation, they weren't usable. So the planning with respect to that, I think you had to adjust on the fly, and it became very, very difficult to find a place to do that. So basically, you end up staying at sea.
2: President Trump telling the Pentagon to scale back military exercises with South Korea. This is ABC News.
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1: Welcome back to Coast AM. Jill M. Jackson is back. Her book is linked up at Coast to Coast AM. We were talking about star seeds, and Jill, take me into your world for somebody hearing this word for the very first time. What is a star seed?
2: A star seed is someone who originated from another planet or another star system and has agreed to incarnate on Earth to help humanity in some way. And many star seeds have been looking up to the sky since they were young. I know for myself, I had my first UFO sighting when I was 9 years old, and I was not scared. I actually wanted to run towards the ship. And the woman that was keeping us at the time made us go inside. So star seeds
1: go inside the house or go inside the craft? Oh, okay.
2: I wish. I was trying to go towards the craft, and she was actually afraid and made my sister and I go inside.
1: Do star seeds know they're star seeds?
2: Most of us do. Sometimes the memory starts coming later in life. They're, like I talked earlier about a catalyst, sometimes a catalyst can cause memories to start coming in. Some people have near-death experiences. Some people are hypnotized and have memories of incarnating on other planets, other star systems.
1: So how did you come to believe that you were a starseed?
2: I've just always been different. I always think outside the box. I have been questioning religion, dogma. I think outside the box. I have been able to see the other worlds. Like I said, I saw a UFO ship when I was nine. I've just always looked at the world differently. And my own mother remembers as a small child, 4, 5, 6 years old, she would sit outside and look up at the sky and say, "When can I go home?" And many star seeds feel a little bit strange at times being on this planet. Humans are sometimes confusing to star seeds.
1: Now, you and I are friends, so I feel like I can ask you this question without you getting offended, but is there any point that you think, well, maybe it's just in my head. Maybe this isn't real. Maybe my imagination is running wild.
2: I can understand why skeptics think that way. And I don't mind skeptics at all, because we should not give our sovereignty over to anyone. And I understand that it's so far out there. In fact, you know, I've been doing this professionally for a couple of decades now, and my colleagues and I still get blown away by the experiences that we have, by the readings that we have. So I completely understand how people can have a challenge sometimes understanding until they start having some experiences for themselves.
1: How do you tell people to first begin? I know that you do it. You're a teacher as well. How do you tell people to first begin to tap into this?
2: The first stage is intuition, and you want to understand what is coming in from your ego and what is actually coming in from either your higher self or your spirit guides. And that takes a while. It's the program that I teach is anywhere from a 9 month to 11 month program, because you want to teach in strong foundations. So many people will have a few exciting experiences and they want to dive right in, but I really caution against that, because you want to have a strong foundation and understand energy, understand frequency, understand how your own intuition works. So I teach people to start there, and it all starts with learning stillness and meditation and getting quiet within.
1: You talk about children having this sense of intuition. Do you think that we all have it early on and then maybe have it sort of talked out of us? I mean, your parents were involved in a little bit, so you probably had a little bit, even though you tried to talk yourself out of it yourself, you it wasn't strange to you. It was part of your life. But do you think that a lot of us have this gift as we're younger, and then it gets sort of coached out of us by like, oh, well, that was just an imaginary friend, or you know, whatever that is. We sort of just pat it down or push it away, even though we have that instinct.
2: 100%, absolutely. When you look at children, children are so connected. They are so intuitive. So many of them are seeing their loved ones in spirit that they never even met. And society indoctrinates us to look at it as woo-woo or makes fun of it. Because if you think about it, if everybody on the planet was truly tuned in to their own wisdom, to their own knowing, tuned into the wisdom of the heart, they could not be controlled. And, you know, the powers that still want to be, it's much easier to control people when they are not tuned into their own knowing. And I teach that as well. I teach discernment because that is key.
1: It sounds like what you're saying, if you're listening and you're on one of those paths where things aren't working out for you, or maybe you feel lost, not only might you be a starseed, you just might be not following the contract that you signed before you got here on Earth, right? You might just need the nudge in the right direction.
2: Absolutely. And that's what I love. Yes, because we'll talk about the newer children who started the starseeds that started incarnating in about 2014, 2015, and they have never had any lifetimes on planet Earth. But going back to your question, absolutely. So many times people get on a path, and I call it our false ego. When we step into the ego version of ourselves, that was the expectation of someone else. And all of us can look at different examples of that throughout our lives, where either society or family or religion pushed us into a certain career path, a certain belief system. And when we really go within ourselves, it doesn't feel right anymore. But then there's fears that come up around leaving that and starting something new. And that's what I love helping people with. It takes a lot of courage.
1: You know, I believe that when I listen to you talk, I believe you have something special going on in you. You can always hear the calm and the peacefulness of knowing in your voice. I think that's really, really special. So let's take a quick break, and then we'll come back and let's talk more about the starseeds. Let's talk about the children. I want to get into what you call the golden ray and the solar ray children. Who are these souls? What's their mission on Earth? We're going to get into that when we come right back on Coast to Coast AM.
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1: Welcome back to Coast AM. I'm your host, Rich Barra. Our guest, Jill Jackson. Her new book, dealing with the children of tomorrow that are here right now, the starseeds. And like you introduced something in the book, the prophecy of the golden ray in the emergence of the solar ray children. What do you mean by that? Explain that to me.
2: So I identify as an indigo, and many of the listeners may have heard the term indigo children or crystal children. And I was familiar with that as well. And I was in Naples, Florida in 2014. I was doing a sound bath and a journey, and a group consciousness gave me a transmission that foretold the golden ray children arriving on the 12th ray of consciousness, and that they would be very different than the star seeds that preceded them. And I started getting more and more information. And I talk about it in the book. I resisted it for a while. And when I finally stepped up to the fact that this was part of my mission to bring this information through, I started going into more and more channeling sessions and bringing this information through. So I'm so excited. And the first time I connected with an actual golden ray starseed, she was still in utero and her parents came in for a reading. And when I connected with her, her soul was so pure that I had tears flowing down my face during the entire reading talking to her.
1: You can see it. You can feel it when you meet somebody.
2: Yes, you can feel it. Absolutely.
1: Are there a lot of them here already?
2: When you look at it percentage-wise, no. But they're coming in more and more. And it's really important now because I believe that we are at a precipice with humanity. We have a lot of really serious choice points and decisions to make on how we want to navigate moving forward. And these children carry energy in their DNA that help more and more people wake up to their own truth and their own knowing of their mission on the planet as well.
1: Before this show started tonight, they do a throwback show with Art Bell called Somewhere in Time. And I was listening to it. And this particular show tonight that's playing all around the country was from 1996. And I remember listening to Art back in 1996. I was driving to my job at the time. And he talked about how things were changing. He called it the quickening. And he wrote a book about it, actually. And all the stuff that he is talking about in 1996, we're still talking about it now. We're still saying, how much more can we take? How much more of the insanity of the world until something comes along? So as you look into the future, how close are we to humanity changing things up and maybe going in a more positive direction than we are now?
2: That is my hope, and that is why I'm excited about these starseed children that have agreed to incarnate here on this planet, because Earth is a third dimensional planet. We can choose to vibrate in a fifth dimensional consciousness, and Mother Earth's frequency is rising as well. But many humans Let me just go back a minute. In 2019, my guides told me that there was a time coming where we would be given a choice, each human through free will, of which train they wanted to get on. And the analogy was there was a 3D train of those humans that chose to continue with the division and the wars and the separation and the fears. And the other train was for the fifth dimensional, higher vibrational consciousness, where those humans were choosing no wars. Those humans were choosing unity, consciousness, and diversity, and unconditional love and non-duality. And I remember that vision went on for an entire week, and I felt the magnitude of it. And it was right before COVID, and I believe that COVID was the choice point as well. It was a pivotal opening. It provided a lot of space for people to start asking the deeper questions for themselves. But I believe that we're there now, but it's been going on for years, just as Art Bell foretold as well. But I do see things changing rapidly with the emergence of AI
1: There we go.
2: and
1: Yeah, I was wondering about that. You talk about that connection in your book too, between
2: yes.
1: children, the future of technology, AI, sustainability. How do you see them helping share the future of the planet? Like, what's coming up? What do you got for us?
2: Yeah, so those of us that channel higher dimensional galactic beings understand that AI is really made to help all of humanity. It is used in more advanced civilizations, and the technology can bring breakthroughs in medicine in so many different ways. But the issue is when there are certain people on the planet that try to use the technology to manipulate and to control others. And when I ask one of my guides that I channel, his name is Solomon, I ask what we should think about with regards to AI. And the answer was that AI meets each person with where your consciousness level is. And it is extremely important not for us to give our own sovereignty away, our own creativity away. And I feel like that is what is happening with so many people with that version of AI. And the Golden Ray star seeds that did start arriving in 2014, they carry a frequency within their DNA that holds that version of AI being having the ability to help everybody on the planet with the medical breakthroughs and things like that. And they carry that energy with them, and that is being rippled out to the planet at this time. So that is my hope and my prayer that they will be able to help shift humanity and understanding the higher version of AI, and also understanding not giving our creativity away and our divinity away to AI.
1: In your book, you talk about how a lot of these children, the star seeds, maybe they don't do so well in traditional school systems because they're probably way past that, right?
2: Yes, absolutely. And I feel like a lot of your listeners who are extra sensitive can look back and also
1: I
2: feel
1: was
2: like
1: thinking that
2: that
1: same thing.
2: traditional. Yes.
1: I
2: Yeah, it's
1: was
2: not just
1: totally
2: the star
1: somewhere
2: seed.
1: totally different in my school.
2: Yes. Yes. But especially the ones, I'm going to go back to the diamond rays and golden rays and the solar rays. They really, really need alternative education because they do not understand the proverbial box that traditional education tries to put students in.
1: Yeah, I mean, because the box is very, very basic for people who are feeling other things, right? It's not, you can't move around and really learn the way you might if you had a different way of being educated.
2: Absolutely. And their energy and their frequency vibrates so high that they really need nature to help calm them down. So when they are stuck in a classroom for so many hours a day without any access to nature and getting stillness within the mind, they do not do well. And they actually can act out in a lot of ways. I've helped so many parents understand that the answer from traditional medicine is so many times to just medicate these gifted children. And why don't we just put them out in nature and help them connect and understand how to move that energy through the body? Society has made fun of tree huggers, but I'm telling you,
1: yeah,
2: when I feel high energy, yeah, there's something
1: outside
2: to it. Go out and hug a tree.
1: Well, as we're going to move into the next hour here, and we're opening up the phone lines, and I'm wondering, when you talk to people, what kind of things should they be asking you? What kind of things do you want to talk about?
2: If they've had experiences themselves, or if they have children that are gifted or sensitive, I can help them with that.
1: Okay, excellent. So our phone numbers will be here at the top of the hour. More with Jill Jackson. The next hour of Coast to Coast AM is next.

0: Hey, it's Derek Hanson. 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
7: ABC News, I'm Wayne Cabot. The new day means the end of the 90-day Memorandum of Understanding, and neither Iran nor the U.S. shows much interest in finding agreement to end the war. President Trump saying Friday the U.S. intends to own the Strait of Hormuz. The U.S. is substantially pulling back its joint military exercises on the Korean Peninsula, partly punishment for South Korea not helping America against Iran, and partly a way for Trump to appease North Korea.
8: Citing his, quote, very good relationship with North Korea's Supreme Leader Kim Jong-un. Trump also says the long-standing enemy has been unthreatening and respectful towards America during his presidency.
7: ABC's Andrea Fujii. Hayden Panettiere has died days shy of what would have been her 37th birthday, cause of death not revealed for the star of the TV series Heroes, Nashville, among many other roles. Her father telling ABC News she was a bright light, a force of nature. This is ABC News. The Democrats are switching up the primary calendar for 2028. No longer will Iowa and New Hampshire vote first. South Carolina will be at the front of the line. Swinging to the top of the box office again this weekend and almost setting the record.
9: I'm Spider-Man.
10: Spider-Man Brand New Day collected another $70 million this weekend, enough for the top spot at the box office and pushing the film's total gross over $2 billion. With just 3 weeks in theaters, it's become the second fastest movie ever to hit the $2 billion mark behind Avengers Endgame in 2019.
11: I can still save them.
10: Meanwhile, Christopher Nolan's The Odyssey added another $23 million for second place. And rounding out the top three was the dinosaur action thriller The End of Oak Street with $20 million. Mike Dubusky, ABC News.
7: We start the week ahead with triple-digit heat from Dallas to New Orleans and Little Rock to OKC. I'm Wayne Cabot, ABC News.
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from the Great Lakes on the other side of Erie. I'm Ryan Recker, your host tonight on Coast to Coast AM. So happy to be with you on the show. TJ English is an author, and he talks about organized crime, including the Irish mob. And there's a show on MGM Plus called The Westies. And how about that? His book came out in 1990, The Westies, Inside New York's Irish Mob. We're going to talk to him about that. Sometimes I wonder if shows like that catch on or if it's always after the fact. Sometimes there's shows that are really good and people don't hear about it. You're like, okay, it's MGM Plus. You guys got to see it. You guys got to see it. And then you don't see it until after the fact and you think, oh, I wish I would have supported this show when it was on. 1990, this book came out. We're going to find out how much of it is accurate and what was it really like in the 1980s in New York City with the Irish mob. That's in the first half of the show. The second half is Leslie Mitchell Clark is a hypnotherapist who works with people who have had alien encounters. How can you tell what's real? How can you tell what's not? I think we have a big, big show planned for you tonight. If you want to email me, Ryan Recker, at Coast to Coast AM. I keep my email up during the show. Always great ways to communicate with us there. Maybe you just want to talk about some of the different stories we have on coasttocoastam.com right now. I saw there's a story about a 9-foot Bigfoot that was spotted in Colorado. Always enjoy things like that. There's another story about what sparked a technological revolution 146,000 years ago. You know, I know there's some speculation, but man, it's fun to see different

0: different news stories, and sometimes mainstream news stories speculate on those things. And all of our friends, all of our listeners in Hawaii right now, we know that tropical storm Lala came through, and there's a ton of power outages in Hawaii right now. We're hoping for the best for you guys, and I hopefully by tonight, as they continue to work through, they'll get the power back on for you guys. When we come back after the break, TJ English, again, author, he has chronicled organized crime, New York City, the Irish mob. And this book, Westies, came out in 1990, not far removed from his work of seeing it firsthand, and we'll let him tell his story next on Coast to Coast AM. Don't go anywhere.
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0: And welcome back to Coast AM. I'm your host, Ryan Record. Tonight, we're going to be talking to a journalist and author, TJ English. He's chronicled organized crime, boxing, race, music, politics. His latest book, Blood in the Desert. But going back to 1990, a book called The Westies, Inside New York's Irish Mob, and with MGM Plus in The Westies, with a lot of people talking about that show now, TJ English joins us. TJ, thank you for coming on.
1: Hey, it's my pleasure. How you doing?
0: Great. I think about the subject matter of talking about the Irish mob, and it's 2026. You have that show that's out now, quite removed from the 80s. You're writing about it in 1990, and you're a journalist, and you know what kind of business they're into. Didn't you feel a little bit weird putting that down to print, thinking something bad can happen to you if they don't like what you put down?
1: Well, to be honest, I mean, I was much younger then, and I was driving a taxi in New York as my primary source of income. I drive a cab at night, and I worked as a journalist during the day. And I came upon this story that was unfolding in New York City. And I'm Irish American myself. And so the story felt personal to me. And so when I got into it, you know, what happens is as a writer and an investigator, you get so wrapped up in the challenges of getting the information and telling the story that you're not really thinking about whether or not it's dangerous. I mean, I'm not dumb. I know that there is danger involved, but that was not the number one priority on my mind at the time. I was 30 years old, and I was tasked with writing a book for the first time, and that was pretty overwhelming. That's what caught all my attention, was getting the story and getting it right.
0: Yeah, well, you were a taxi driver in New York City, and I know the 80s New York City was different from the 70s New York City, and I know the 2020s are different than the 70s,
1: yes.
0: But there's a certain depiction in movies like Death Wish where around every corner you could lose your life in a place like New York City. Kind of set the picture. What was it like working in the 1980s as a taxi driver in New York City?
1: It was frightening. The city was out of control at the time. The murder rate was rising every year until it peaked somewhere in the late 80s, around 2,000 murders a year. Just to put that in perspective, last year in New York, there were 360 murders. So the 80s were dangerous. It was the crack cocaine years. Crack cocaine was dominating the street drug trade. So you would hear gunshots in the street. You would see drug trade in the street. It was a city in decline and in decay, and you were aware of it day in and day out. Driving a cab was kind of a front row seat because you would drive around to the different boroughs of New York, and there were nooks and crannies of New York that were extremely dangerous. So, yeah, there was a paranoia and a fear in the air in New York that's almost impossible to conceive of today.
0: Yeah. Well, I think that sometimes when you read books about the mob, that's a whole different world. It's inconceivable for some people. But for some, that's their lived experience. What got you into this world of the Westies? How did you find yourself drawn to that and wanting to maybe write a book or report on it?
1: Well, I was drawn to it on many levels. One of them was probably the dominant level to me was the idea that this gang and this organized crime tradition that this gang was a representation of had been around for a long time. The criminal rackets in the neighborhood of Hell's Kitchen, which is where the Westies come from on the west side of Manhattan, had a gangster element in that neighborhood going all the way back to the earliest years of the 20th century. And that got passed on from generation to generation. It reached its peak in the years of the 1920s, the Prohibition years. That part of the city was where the illegal booze would come in and where it would be stored. It's where a lot of the speakeasies were located in Manhattan during those years. And so criminal traditions, gambling, extortion, got passed on from generation to generation. And the Westies were the inheritors of that starting in the 1970s. And so that fascinated me, the fact that that this was a criminal group that grew out of an almost logical chronology of organized crime in that neighborhood, that it was part of an inheritance in that neighborhood. And so you had young men mostly who would get caught up in it, and they felt a sense of it as an inheritance, that there had been gangsters before them in that neighborhood that were famous and well known, and their names were still mentioned. And so they became a part of this gang with a sense that they were, it was their time, that they were the latest of this very violent tradition. And you have to remember, the city was in decay. That started in the 70s. The financial state of the city was horrific. Eventually, the city of New York went bankrupt. So the neighborhoods were in decay. The neighborhood of Hell's Kitchen was in decay, and the decline of the city seemed to mirror the depravity and violence of this particular gang, because they were very violent and they were known for that.
0: Wow. I think about, and stop me if I'm wrong here, because sometimes I get the wrong impression. I grew up with a small family, and you grew up in a big family. I think you're one of 10. Is that right?
1: Yes, yes.
0: Okay. Do you ever start to look at some of these stories and you're like, okay, I kind of get it now, in a way that, you know, you're on a block, everyone knows each other, everyone knows each other's families, you're one of 10, some people want to stand out, they think like, okay, so-and-so brother and sister, I got to upstage them. Do you kind of understand the mentality of why someone would get into organized crime in that scenario?
1: In a sense, yes. I think how you've described it is very accurate. One of the things that struck me when I first began to research the story was how familiar these guys seemed to me. I grew up in a working class environment, Irish American working class environment. I worked in factories, paid my way through college by working in factories. And so these guys were very familiar to me. If I didn't know the criminal activity they were involved in, I would just thought they could have been like my uncle or somebody who lived in the neighborhood. And so that was fascinating to me. It made me have to think that the violence that they were committing, and let's be clear about it up front, the Westies were known for killing people and making their bodies disappear, dismembering the bodies and putting them in plastic bags and dumping them in the East River. This was a dark, dark time in New York City. It's hard for me to conceive of how anyone could engage in that kind of activity. And yet I got to know some of these guys, one in particular who became my main source for the book. And as I said before, it seemed like people I knew. It's kind of shocking to know that people that seem very average and normal to you are capable of this kind of activity.
0: It's kind of a dark saunter in a way, where you just don't know sometimes. And you interact with a lot of different people that you may have an impression of, but, you know, behind the scenes could be a whole different thing. And I think there's depictions of that in all kinds of different movies. And it's so fascinating the way that you bring this up. When you're talking to a source and you're interviewing about, you know, the Irish mob, are they regretful? Are they just like matter of fact? Is it just a piece of business to them? How do they react when they're recalling these things? And what kind of emotions do they have?
1: Well, here's the first thing to remember. They're just human beings. You know, given what we learn about their activities and their behavior, you might think that they're some kind of monster or depraved individual. And that's, I mean, I think there are people in organized crime that are monsters and depraved people. And then there's also just average guys who get caught up in something and they're in over their head, frankly. And so they respond as human beings respond. A lot of them can't believe what they were involved in when they look back on it. The main source for me on this book was a guy named Mickey Featherstone, who was the number two man in the gang. Everyone believed that he was the most revered of the gang. No one would have ever guessed that this guy would turn informant and turn against the gang, which is what he did. And so I was able to begin interviewing him. And he was going through a process of transformation. He was now talking about his life in a way he'd never talked about with anybody, not even his closest friends and family, maybe not even his wife. He was having to talk about these things because the Westies were being brought to trial and he was going to give testimony at the trial. So he went through a period of kind of decompression. They interrogated him and interviewed him to prepare him for the testimony. And then I came along as a journalist and was interviewing him further. And he was reflecting on his life in a way that he'd never reflected on it before. And yeah, he felt a lot of regret. In fact, he felt shame. He felt a lot of shame about it. And so we worked through that. We had to work through that. Shame was a big part of it. Yes.
0: Oh. Okay. When you start to document some of the history here and you talk to people that were involved, you have to, like, when you're a journalist, you have to, like, go to a second source and confirm things. Are you able to do that when you're talking about the Irish mob, or do you get, like, one person and that's your only chance?
1: Well, it's a sort of a combination of all of that. I mean, I make it clear up front in the book that I'm telling the story from the point of view of this particular character. But the thing is, Mickey Featherstone was thoroughly vetted as they prepared him to testify and he went through that process. He was thoroughly vetted. I mean, when he got on the stand, anything he said on the stand, if he was lying on the stand, it would have got him in a lot of trouble. And there were other members of the gang who flipped also and became informants and testified in court. So there was a lot of cross-checking that went on in terms of how the story of the Westies was presented. So, yeah, I was able to cross-check sources. I had voluminous research for the book. I had all the government information that had been gathered for the trial, police reports and transcripts of wiretaps and psychiatric reports and everything. I mean, I had a room full. I had boxes full of information. So when it came time for me to interview Mickey Featherstone and some of the other people I interviewed, I kind of knew everything. So I wasn't interviewing them to get, you know, the details of what happened. I was interviewing them to find out how they felt about it and what they thought about it and what was going through their head as these things were happening. And I think that's why the book has a kind of intimacy to it, because you read the book, and my goal with this book was that whoever was reading it would ask the question, how would I have reacted in that situation? And the extent that I am able to get the reader to ask themselves that question, that is the extent to which this book was successful, because I'm trying to bring people into the story to that degree. To answer your question, yes, it's a multi-level challenge. You're trying to convey the point of view of specific characters and what they went through and how they felt about what they went through, and you want to make sure that it's accurate, so you're having to cross-check everything. Another thing about that question, sorry to interrupt, but I came into this story when the gang had been busted and was going to trial, and so it was all coming out in the wash in media reports and then at the trial that lasted 5 months. So I had a number of avenues by which to cross-check the information I was getting.
0: Oh, I see. So the show's out now, The Westies. It has pretty strong reviews, pretty popular. Have you watched any of these shows on MGM Plus?
1: I tried to watch it. I couldn't watch it.
0: Really? Why? Okay, well, what was it about? What was it about the show that was hard to watch?
1: Well, you got to understand, I come from having spent years immersing myself in the factual details of this story. And this TV show has none of that. It's totally fictionalized. It's all fictionalized. It resembles the real story of the Westies very little. So I'm not able to set that aside and just view it as entertainment, you know? I'm kind of the last person to talk about that show because I just can't get past the reality of it. And also, I can't help but think that the real story of the Westies and how they rose up and how they were brought down, is way more interesting than the fictional story they've created.
0: Yeah. You sound like my wife when she says the book was better.
1: Well, your wife is a very wise person. That's how I
0: She
1: would
0: is.
1: that.
0: The Westies inside New York's Irish mob. And you're right about some of the different people you talk to and you hear the stories, and there's a human aspect to it that we seem to forget. And it's, if a show like this is in name only, it doesn't really have the historical backing
1: Yes.
0: to it. I everyone likes when there's some history behind these type of shows because they feel like they learned something. You think they would wise up to that? I would hope so. But people seem to like the show too. Oh, let me. So how about this? People that have seen the show and have enjoyed it, what do they need to know about the real Westies that would get them to want to research it more?
1: Well, they need to read the book. We have a new edition of this book coming out September 1st. It's sort of
0: Oh, great.
1: a reissue of the book, and it's a beautiful hardcover edition with a new cover and illustrations and everything. And so, if you're interested in the story, if the television show catches your attention and you're interested in the story, by all means, read the book, because we should care about the accuracy of history. And believe it or not, the story of the Westies, I think, is a historically significant story. They do represent the sort of last of a tradition of gangsterism from that neighborhood. That's part of the story. So you have to immerse yourself in the context of the rise of that gang and the history of that story.
0: Wow. Okay, well, we're only a couple of weeks until the new edition comes out of the Westies.
1: Yes.
0: If people wanted to maybe get a pre-order or find it, where can they go?
1: Yeah, you can pre-order it online. It's on Amazon and all the online outlets.
0: I like a good hardcover book. There's something about having a physical copy in your hands.
1: Yeah,
0: It
1: me
0: feels good
1: too.
0: when you have a hard copy.
1: Yes.
0: It's strange, isn't it, when you have a physical copy and you can rub your fingers over it? It just is a different, there's a different emotion to that. I like it.
1: You're absolutely right. And you know, when the internet first took over, everyone thought that books were going to die out and that they would all wind up, you know, online as ebooks.
0: Yeah.
1: And it turned out that people like books. They like the
0: Oh,
1: whole
0: yeah.
1: book. They think it's the perfect way to experience the reading of a book. So books are doing
0: Physical
1: just.
0: media.
1: Yeah.
0: Yeah. People love it. All right, TJ English is our guest. We're going to continue with him coming up after the break. If you want to email Ryan Recker at coasttocoastam.com. Don't go anywhere.
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3: ABC News, I'm Wayne Cabot. The new day means the end of the 90-day Memorandum of Understanding, and neither Iran nor the U.S. shows much interest in finding agreement to end the war. President Trump saying Friday the U.S. intends to own the Strait of Hormuz. The U.S. is substantially pulling back its joint military exercises on the Korean Peninsula, partly punishment for South Korea not helping America against Iran, and partly a way for Trump to appease North Korea.
4: Citing his, quote, very good relationship with North Korea's Supreme Leader Kim Jong-un. Trump also says the long-standing enemy has been unthreatening and respectful towards America during his presidency.
3: ABC's Andrea Fujii. Hayden Panettiere has died days shy of what would have been her 37th birthday, cause of death not revealed for the star of the TV series Heroes, Nashville, among many other roles. Her father telling ABC News she was a bright light, a force of nature. This is ABC News.
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7: Forecast for the overnight, mostly clear, going to be a low in the upper 50s. Back to work through this Monday. Scattered thunderstorms possible off and on, and a high of 86. Tutal Tom Szymanski, our chief meteorologist, have more details coming up at 5 a.m. through 8 a.m. and then through News and Views. It takes two afternoons live in the drive time news to tell you what's going on. If there are a lot of severe storms, if there's any, will be pocket cells. Won't exactly know exactly where we're going to pop up, but we'll keep you up to date on that throughout the day here on KFGO. But again, scattered thunderstorms possible. And then again, high in the middle 80s. Tuesday, partly cloudy, high of 78. And then on Wednesday, partly cloudy, highs in the upper 70s, lower 80s. Thursday, partly cloudy, could have a chance of some thunderstorms popping up here and there, and highs in the lower 80s. Friday and into the weekend, pretty much the same forecast. Mostly sunny, partly cloudy, highs in the lower to mid 80s. Let's get a look at your national news update now coming up, and then more coast to coast right here on KFGO.
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8: 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Did Joel Heitkamp say something wild again? Maybe It Takes Two is doing another tournament and you have the winning answer. 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
1: And I'm telling you what, learning a lot about the Westies here. 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TJ English is our guest, and we're going to continue talking to him and some other projects he's been working on documenting. 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All right, journalist, author whose work in chronicled organized crime, boxing, race, music, politics. We really haven't talked much about Blood in the Desert, which is a very fascinating book as well, which maybe we'll get to coming up after the break with our guest, TJ English. If you have a question you want me to ask him, feel free to email me, Ryan Recker at coasttocoastam.com, or maybe you have some organized crime questions you want to ask him directly. We'll open up the phone lines next hour on Coast to Coast AM. 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

0: And welcome back to Coast AM. I'm Ryan Recker. If you want to email me, ryanrecker@coasttocoastam.com. I do keep the emails up. I try to reply during the break. So thank you for everyone that's been sending messages in. Joining us now is an author who has chronicled organized crime, among many other things, TJ English. I'm really enjoying the conversation. Thanks for joining us tonight.
1: Thank you. It's my pleasure.
0: There's a lot of fascinating stories that surround organized crime, but you write about other things too, including your new book called Blood in the Desert. So tell me, when you start to look at different worlds, you know, the jazz world, the boxing world, the organized crime world, I love what you said in the first half of the interview, which is these are just all people. You got to remember that. These are people, and some of them more complex than others, different backstories. You probably, when you write and chronicle and talk about people, when you get to learn about them as a human, it kind of adds a little bit more to the story. And it seems like you're really good at getting to know someone on a human level.
1: Well, thank you. I do take a certain amount of pride in trying to connect with people and convey the human side of the story. It's maybe one of the biggest challenges of writing about something like organized crime. We think of organized crime as some strange other world almost that has no bearing or relation to our existence. And that's not really true. Organized crime grows up out of the neighborhoods of cities in the United States of America. That's the way it has always been. And so we have to stop and look at it in terms of not only the human dimension of it, but in terms of what it means in terms of our cities and our social structures and to the degree that organized crime plays a role in all of that. And I tend to think of organized crime as an important and essential way of understanding the United States of America. I think it's a part of the connection between the underworld and the upper world. That's what fascinates me the most. The crime world and how it runs parallel to the upper world. So when I write about organized crime, I'm not only writing about the gangsters and the criminals, I'm writing about the sociological context of the story. So I'm writing about politics, I'm writing about business, I'm writing about layers of the American process. And so I always find that writing about organized crime is a really interesting way of holding a prism up to the light and looking at American society from all kinds of different angles. And the human part of it, just for me, you know, I was raised Irish Catholic, and though I'm no longer really a follower of the faith, I think there was something in the upbringing that led me to see journalism as a way to explore the human condition and to get a better understanding of human beings in the world and why they behave the way they behave. And in the process of doing that, you come to realize that at the base of it all, we're all human beings. And so one of the things for me is to meet people from that world that I'm not a part of. I'm not a criminal. I swear I'm not a criminal. I've never done a long stretch in prison. I'm writing about people from an experience that's completely different in mine. So I have to listen. I have to listen because I don't know the world firsthand. So I have to experience it through these people that I'm interviewing. And, you know, people in the criminal world are very sensitive about others. And so they know when they're being looked down on. They know when they're being judged, and they look for that. And if you're doing that, they won't talk to you. So if they feel that you're not judging them and they feel they can trust you, that's how you begin to get them to confide in you.
0: That's fascinating. You know, I think there's a lot of different worlds like that. So I did a late night talk show for a while, and you wouldn't believe the amount of homeless people that would call in, and they would say the same thing. If you're talking down to them, they don't want to talk to you. But the stories they would share just to figure out the experiences they had, what it was like to live on the streets, that was so fascinating. And, you know, there's a lot of different walks of life. I don't watch The Sopranos and think I have anything in common with Tony Soprano, but you're making it sound like, you know, even though you don't relate to that, there's still some crossover in your life and in that world just because you live in the same society, which is hard for me to see that. I guess I don't think I've ever witnessed any organized crime and thought that's crossed over into my atmosphere. But are you saying that in a lot of ways, just by living with other people on this planet, you've crossed over at some point?
1: Yes. Yeah. I think as a writer, as an artist, you have to do that. You have to have the ability to do that, because we're conveying and portraying lives other than our own. And so you have to have some skill sets to do that. And it's fascinating to me because, you know, there are sociopaths and psychopaths in the criminal world. I'm not naive about that. I know that there are people that are the worst kind of people you could imagine. If you could imagine, you know, killing somebody and cutting up the body, it's hard to imagine that, but people do that. So I'm aware of that. But as I make a study of organized crime and interview, and I write about it quite a bit, and I write about it historically, and I write about it in a contemporary sense, and I write about it from many different ethnic points of view. I've written about Jamaican gangs, and I've written a lot about the Cuban gangs and Italians, of course, and Irish, and I wrote a book about a Vietnamese gang in Chinatown in New York. I've looked at this from many different angles, and one of the things that applies to all of these different groups is they're more multi-layered and multi-dimensional than you would think. In any gang, you take any gang and you will find hardened criminals, sociopaths and psychopaths, and you'll find guys and in some cases girls and women who get caught up in it and they're really in over their head. Maybe they needed the money. Maybe they got talked into it because they wanted to show that they weren't weak and that they were strong. There's dozens and dozens of different reasons they get drawn into the world. And so that's fascinating to me. There's characters in these stories that have dimensions to them that you wouldn't think of if you just think of the organized crime world as comprised of a bunch of psychopaths.
0: Yeah. Well, that's really interesting. When you talk about like bodies showing up and becoming missing and ending up in the river, and, you know, they're tearing them apart and all these other things that could happen to you as part of organized crime, how often is that happening? Because how often are people disappearing in reality versus a television show? It happens every other episode, but let's say in reality, how often are these mobs, were they actually making people disappear?
1: Oh, man, in the 1970s in New York, it was happening a lot. Part of it is this is the era pre-DNA evidence. So people don't talk about this much, but before DNA evidence existed, you know, you had to have a body to have a murder investigation. The leader of the Westies had a philosophy, no corpus delicti, no investigation. So the cutting up of the bodies and getting rid of them was actually kind of practical in a sense. They got rid of the bodies so there would be no investigation. And they became known for this. People were disappearing in the neighborhood. Bodies were disappearing and not being found. And there wasn't even an investigation about it. And the Westies weren't the only ones. There was a mafia crew out in Brooklyn called the Roy DeMeo crew, also in the 70s at the same time, doing the same thing. There was a lot of murder and dismemberment going on in New York City in the 1970s. It was a very dark period. I think some of that had to do with what I was mentioning before about the economic decay of the city, but also the introduction of hard drugs. in the 70s, heroin and cocaine. I mean, a friend of mine, I remember when he first read the book, he said the title of the book should have been When Cocaine Came to the Neighborhood, because that played a role in this. It was sort of the introduction of this drug and the rampant use of it. When people really didn't know what they were doing, they didn't know the destructive qualities of it and the ways in which it affected them in ways that are kind of depraved. Truly horrifying. Even to this day, having published that book 36 years ago, I still find it shocking.
0: Wow. How often, going back to things you see on television shows and really me not knowing if it's real or not, were they going into businesses and shaking them down for protection money? Is that like, who are the victims here where they were disappearing? Normally, what would a victim had to have done in order for them to get to the point where their body ends up in the bottom of a river?
1: Yeah, well, the extortions you just described is kind of the baseline activity of most gangs, neighborhood gangs. They start by preying on their own. They start by extorting businesses, independent businesses in their own neighborhood. And this is true of all ethnic gangs, Chinese, Italian, Dominican, Vietnamese, Jamaican. They all start out by preying on their own. Through extortion. And it's kind of a daily activity. It's a tax that the gangsters impose on the neighborhood. And some of that is done through fear and force and violence. But oftentimes it's done by, they use the velvet glove. They convince the business that this is to their benefit, and they're actually paying the tax so that the gang will keep them from being preyed upon by others. So it's a vicious circle.
0: So the people that were not playing ball, are those the ones that would disappear? Like, who would normally the gang? Oh, so those are the ones that they would normally be the target. I always thought that, like on the TV shows, the ones that were targeted were rival gang members and, you know, people that stole from them, like directly stole from them.
1: Well, there's that. But I think mostly gangs are born out of intimidation. So they take over a territory by intimidating everyone in that territory. And some of that is by imposing this tax on people and at the same time convincing them that it's for their own benefit. And whoever doesn't play along with that system puts their life in jeopardy. Also, you know, people who run afoul of the gang run up gambling debts that they owe to people that they shouldn't be gambling with in the first place. But they're buying illegal goods, let's say, and they haven't paid for it. Drugs, of course, is always a part of this. In the West, with the Westies in the neighborhood of Hell's Kitchen, a big part of how they did it was through infiltration of labor unions. So the Westies had their hooks into the local Teamsters Union and also the International Longshoremen's Association. Organized crime gets its hooks into aspects of the upper world, the legitimate system. Anyone who falls afoul of their operations is in danger, and those are the people that wind up in the river.
0: Can I ask you an unfair question, if that's okay?
1: Oh, I love unfair questions.
0: This is totally an unfair question, because you talked about all the different documented ethnic gangs, and there's a lot of them that you've studied. Let's say, hypothetically, you went to jail, and your sole purpose is to survive. In all the TV shows, they say you have to align yourself with a certain faction inside of a prison to survive. So if your only sole purpose was to survive in there, which ethnic gang would you want to be a part of?
1: That's a really good question. And I am fascinated by that question. And whenever I meet people who have done long stretches in prison, I always ask them, a version of what you're asking, I always ask them, is it possible to go alone in prison, or do you have to align with some sort of a gang because I'm white, but I don't want to join the Aryan Nation. You know, I don't want to be in the skinhead gang. I'd rather hang out with the Puerto Ricans. I'd rather hang out with the black gangs. The music's better. They have more fun. And the answer I get is, well, if you're going to try to go alone in prison, you better be a real badass because you're going to be challenged by everybody on all sides. And you got to be able to stand up to that. So that's the only way you can go alone. So, you know, the problem with it is you go into prison, your ethnicity determines that. You don't really get to pick and choose which gang you're going to be a part of. So as a Caucasian going into the prison system, where Caucasians are the minority in most cases in the prison system, you're faced with a choice to go with some version of a white prison gang or go it alone. And as I mentioned, if you're going to go it alone, you better be the toughest guy on the block.
0: Right. Well, I'm getting some email questions in. One person had a comment. They said that, TJ, you have the personality of a Northern Irishman. I don't know how accurate that is or what they mean by that. But are you ready to take some calls from listeners in the next hour?
1: Sure.
0: I don't know what that means, but apparently it meant something to the person that emailed the question in. So anyone here listening, if you have a question.
1: I've been to Northern Ireland. I take that as a compliment.
0: Great. RyanRecker at coasttocoastam.com is the email address, but it would be much better if you gave us a call. We'll start lining up some of them for TJ English. And you can find not only his latest book, Blood in the Desert, but coming out here in a few weeks, the new edition of The Westies, Inside New York's Irish Mob. There's a lot you can do. Just look up TJ English on Amazon. You can find some of his work on there. One of his great, I think it's 11 books now. We're going to continue our conversation with him next on Coast to Coast AM. Don't go anywhere.

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5: ABC News, I'm Wayne Cabot. It runs out Monday. The U.S.-Iran Memorandum of Understanding. Neither side expressing interest in an agreement both sides have violated. Unclear what's next for the Strait of Hormuz, which President Trump says America intends to own. International crude higher back near 90. Gas prices up about a nickel in the last week. Iran's destruction of U.S. bases, where aircraft carriers normally stop, has troops fatigued, says former Joint Chiefs Chairman Mike Mullen on ABC's This Week.
6: Those places where we normally would go for some rest and relaxation, they weren't usable. So the planning with respect to that, I think you had to adjust on the fly, and it became very, very difficult to find a place to do that. So basically, you end up staying at sea.
5: President Trump telling the Pentagon to scale back military exercises with South Korea. This is ABC News. Russia says it took down 822 Ukrainian drones this weekend. Those that got through killed six people in one of Kyiv's largest aerial attacks of the war. ABC foreign correspondent Lama Hassan on why it may intensify.
7: The Ukrainian defense minister believes their ballistic missiles will be able to reach Russian territory in 3 to 6 months. So there seems to be no end in sight to the fighting. What is clear is that these latest strikes are a dramatic escalation in this war.
5: Ukraine also coming under attack. Hayden Panettiere has died. She was Claire Bennett on the NBC series Heroes. Starred in the slasher franchise Scream, was in the series Nashville, a child star on the Disney Channel. Her father telling ABC News she was an incredible light and a force of nature who brought immeasurable love and joy to all who knew her. Hayden Panettiere would have been 37 on Friday. No word on the cause of death. Wayne Cabot, ABC News.
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1: And we do have the email up and running. I'm getting a lot of questions in from the email, ryanrecker@coasttocoastam.com. I try to get to as many email questions as I can, but I do prefer you call in because I would like to hear you ask your question live to TJ English. He's an author, a journalist who's chronicled organized crime. He has a new edition of The Westies.

0: coming out, Inside New York's Irish Mob. Also has another book called Blood in the Desert, recent new book here. You can look them up on Amazon. Get them that way. The pre-orders are going on for the new edition of the Westies if you wanted to get that one. But if you have a question for TJ, feel free to give us a call now, and we'll work on getting those on the air. There's a lot that's been going on this week. Every Friday morning, I wonder if the Department of War is going to release a new UFO file. And some of these different documents that have been coming out, it's always on Friday mornings now. So it's like waking up. It's almost like Christmas morning in some ways if they're going to put some new stuff out. Didn't see it this week, but maybe it'll be this next week. I don't know. But always something to look forward to. If you wanted to ever message me, I'm on Facebook, Ryan Recker Radio. I do post things like that on there. It's another great way to find the show. Some of these questions that are coming in here, and one was a really interesting question. Do you find that these Irish mob fellows ever confess to local priests? And I thought that was kind of an interesting question. If you're a priest, how do you handle that? Or if you're TJ and you're a taxi cab driver and someone confesses to you, how do you handle that? Maybe that's one of the questions we'll get to coming up with our special guest, TJ English, on Coast to Coast AM. Don't go anywhere.
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0: And welcome back to Coast AM. I'm Ryan Recker. If you want to email me, ryanrecker at coasttocoastam.com. I'm getting a lot of email questions, but TJ, I can tell you that we're getting a lot of caller questions, and I can see some of the topics they want to bring up. There's some really, really good ones here. TJ English, are you ready to take some calls?
1: Yeah, bring it on.
0: All right. How about we go to the wild card line first? TK is in Jacksonville, Florida. TK, you're on Coast to Coast AM with TJ English. Go ahead.
2: All right. Thanks for answering my call. I have a question for TJ. The Irish, if I remember correctly, were one of the main members of the police force when the police force first started, which is practically as a gang. But even through history, what do you think is the difference between what's been happening with the powerful people taking over legally or illegally way back when and now? And also, how do you think that we could possibly even begin to put it into it?
1: Good question. Interesting question. And it is particularly interesting in terms of the Irish, because you're right. Law enforcement, police department was one of the avenues that the Irish used to advance in society. And within some of those same families, you could have a cop and a gangster and a priest in big Irish families. So in terms of where it stands now, one of the big differences now is traditional organized crime, the Irish and Italians and to an extent Jews who founded American organized crime, the American mob, has kind of died out. And it's not that organized crime has died out, but their involvement has died out. They've sort of assimilated into mainstream American culture and don't choose organized crime as a path forward anymore. But there are newer ethnic groups following that same tradition. So there's something very American about the process of coming as an immigrant and getting involved in aspects of organized crime as a way to becoming an American. That really hasn't changed much. I'm not sure if we can change it. It has to do with American capitalism and groups of people trying to find weak links within the chain of American capitalism and exploiting it and using it for their own gains. And I think as long as we have that system, we will have aspects of this.
0: Wow. If you're an Irish Catholic family, and one of your boys is a policeman, one of them's fireman, one of them's a priest, that's pretty much as good as it gets for an Irish mom, isn't it?
1: Yeah, she's always disappointed when the fourth son turns out to be the gangster, but it happens sometimes. And some people would even say in some of those families, there's not that much difference between the gangster and the priest and the cop.
0: There's an interesting dynamic there. Let's go to the first-time caller line, and this is Savannah, Georgia. Is it Gage? You're on Coast to Coast AM. Go ahead.
3: Yeah, my name's Gage, Gage Hale. I wanted to let you know I went blind in prison at the age of 30. I'll be 35 this year, but it wasn't because of violence. I had an intracranial brain tumor, and that's what happened. But also, I've never been in a fight in prison because I changed my name to Cracker Black when I got there. And I'm from Savannah, Georgia. I'm like the only white dude in the part of town I'm from. And if you say you're from Savannah in a Georgia state prison, you're basically already in a gang, even though I'm not affiliated with any kind of gang. And I had the great fortune of being the economy in prison because I was able to get drops. And if you mess with the dude who's like getting all the stuff everybody wants brought in, you're just asking for problems.
0: So you're saying that's probably a viable path to not get beat up all the time, to have some be useful in some ways. Gage, can I ask what you went to prison for?
3: I got shot in 2018, and I had a bunch of weed in my truck.
0: So it would have been drugs. What was the shooting drug related?
3: No, my sometimes girlfriend, her baby daddy shot me.
0: Ah, Gage. All right. Well, thank you for the call, TJ, unless you have some questions for Gage, but it's kind of an interesting experience.
1: Well, it's an interesting point. I've heard this from a lot of people who've done time in prison. Make yourself useful. A lot of guys in prison become what they call jailhouse lawyers. If they have some knowledge of the law, they kind of start helping people out with their cases while they're in prison. And yeah, that's one way of protecting yourself. You become too valuable for anyone to mess with you.
0: Wow. Let's go east of the Rockies, and Kendall is in South Dakota. You're on Coast to Coast AM with TJ English. Go ahead.
4: Yeah, through history, the organized crime organizations have had a rather long history of rigging sporting events. Boxing, the Black Sox, I think, were part of that. There was a scandal in the 50s where they were rigging college basketball games. And recently, there was a scandal in the Major League Baseball and NBA.
0: Mm-hmm.
4: The big kahuna for sports betting is the NFL. Do you think there's – I've turned this into a two-part question. Do you think there's any way the mob hasn't rigged at least some football games? And I have watched football games where it seems like neither team wanted to win, and they worked really hard not to win. And I was wondering if there was maybe competing mob organizations – both trying to rig the same game, but wishing for a different outcome.
1: Interesting question. I've never written about this or looked into it much, so I don't have any great expertise on it. But I wouldn't be surprised at all if the mob had their hooks into sports to the degree to which they could, rig the outcome of a game.
0: A lot of times you find the individual athletes are the ones betting on the games. There was the case of Malik Beasley, and he was going through court with that. But did you hear the story? It was Chauncey Billups was a coach, former player. You know, I think he even may be a Hall of Famer. I would have to double check that. But he was caught into a ring. What sounded like organized crime was getting him to organize these poker games with other players that have money, and they were rigging the games. Did you hear about that?
1: No, I haven't. But any activity that involves the transference of money, like gambling of any kind, poker, there's going to be organized crime involvement. I don't know how organized it will be, but there will be criminal elements involved in it.
0: Right. And a lot of this is kind of uncharted territory with the explosion of sports betting and gambling. Especially since anyone could do it from an electronic device in their pocket, it's accessible. You don't have to go to a bookie anymore. But, you know, these court cases are still very fresh and there's still allegations. I don't think any of them have been settled at this point, but there's a lot of them out there.
1: Yeah, this is the new frontier of organized crime. You know, this isn't the mustache Pete's anymore. This is people who do their crime in cyberspace. And so that's a whole new world.
0: And the crime in cyberspace, because it could come from all different places of the world. And how many times have you heard of these exploitations going on with minors, sexual exploitation, where they're trying to basically get them to send compromising photos and then they blackmail them for money over and over again? It's a pretty tough thing because we're talking about children that are getting wrapped up in this. And they definitely cannot participate in this, and they should never be brought into it. But you get these people from overseas that, you know, are part of these rings that don't really care.
1: Yes.
0: Let's go to west of the Rockies, and Lonnie is in Washington State. Lonnie, you're on Coast to Coast AM with TJ English. Oh, Lonnie's not there. How about we go back to the first time caller line, and Max is in Los Angeles. Max, you're on Coast to Coast AM. Go ahead.
5: Hey, how are you? Thank you for taking my call. How are you doing?
0: Great. Go ahead.
1: Thanks.
5: I want to first compliment the host. You have a very calm demeanor, a very, very. You sound like a pretty nice person, and we enjoy listening to you.
0: Okay. Normally, when someone gives a compliment like that, they're about to say something critical after. So now my guard is up.
5: I'm not.
0: Thank you.
5: At all. No, that was it.
0: Okay. Yeah. Well, so what's your question, Max?
5: So my question is, there's a gentleman named Michael Francis. I'm pretty sure your guest is familiar with him. I think he was part of the, I'm not sure if the Gambino, but he has a really popular channel on YouTube. He talks a lot about mob life, how it was. You guys were talking about it, how it was in the 70s. And he mentioned that the closest, like the realest actor to that was Joe Pesci, which he happens to, apparently he used to hang out and he grew up with guys like that. And that's the reason all the characters that he played, Tommy in Goodfellas, which was based out of off of a guy, the real Tommy. I forgot his last name. I think Tommy Simone, who had a pretty hot-headed, really bad temper, and he would just do crazy stuff. And I want to know if the mob life is a lot like it is portrayed in the movies. And I know you're more on the Irish side, so I'm wondering maybe The Departed with Jack Nicholson, how close to that was mm-hmm. it in real life?
0: Okay, thank you, Max.
1: Well, before I get to that question, you raise a really interesting topic, which is the way in which mobsters, former mobsters, retired mobsters, have these podcasts now where they become mini celebrities commenting on their life in the mob and sharing their expertise about it. And they have large followings, some of them, Michael Francis being very popular and having a large following. And it's kind of curious and interesting the way these guys have parlayed their criminal life into a kind of celebrity career. I don't listen to those shows that much. I'm uncomfortable with the idea of criminals sort of making a show out of what they've been through and commenting on other things that are going on in the news and whatnot. As for the question, there's a few good movies on this topic, organized crime. Most of them have been made by Martin Scorsese, and we all know what they are, Goodfellas and The Irishman and the movies that he's done. And I think what distinguishes his movies from many of the others is he uses a lot of people that seem to have a familiarity with the life and the way people in the life behave and act. People like Joe Pesci. A lot of these gangster movies and TV shows, you turn them on and, you know, the actors look like male models and they don't sound like they came from the neighborhoods or the cities that they're portraying in the show. And there's just a fraudulent feeling. You know, the mafia has a term that they use, a fugazi. A fugazi is a counterfeit. Well, a lot of these shows, fugazi, they seem like counterfeit versions of the life.
0: Mm-hmm. Well, it sounds like you can sniff out when someone's telling a bogus story, right? Is it easy for you to tell?
1: I think most of us can. We know when we see a movie whether this feels like legitimate and when it doesn't.
0: Right. Well, I've got a couple of minutes here, so I'm going to try to go through a few email questions. One person said, if any gangs have connections to Canada. So I guess you don't hear about that in Canadians often.
1: You know, when I used to write about Asian gangs quite a bit, and yeah, the Vietnamese gangs and some of the Chinese gangs had connections in cities like Toronto and Canadian cities, yes.
0: So one person asked here, and this is interesting, do they ever confess to priests?
1: Well, we're not supposed to know about that because what happens in the during a confession is only supposed to be in the confessional. So I don't know. I think the question really they might be asking there is the priest bound to take that information to law enforcement? And my understanding is they're not, that whatever is passed in a confessional is sacrosanct. I imagine that the priest would try to talk that person into going to law enforcement and turning themselves in. But I don't know of any specific examples of whether or not that does happen or has ever happened.
0: Yeah, I was under the impression that if there was an immediate danger to someone that was alive, there was an obligation to say something.
1: Yes, yeah, absolutely.
0: But the email goes on to say it kind of puts priests in a tough spot. So let's say someone does confess it, and then at the same church you're holding that person's funeral, and you have information about, you know, the deceased. Wow. That's kind of an interesting dynamic I've never considered. So that email from Leslie there. Are you ready to take some more calls when we come back after the break?
1: Yes.
0: There's some real fascinating questions here, and I'm glad Gage called in earlier what it was like living on the inside. I'm so fascinated by stuff like that, too. Our guest here is TJ English. If you want to ask a question to him, this would be the time to call in. We'll start lining those up. He's chronicled organized crime, among other things. He has a new edition of The Westies coming out, Inside New York's Irish Mob. Or if you want to find his latest work, Blood in the Desert, just go to Amazon and do a quick search for TJ English. You'll be able to get it there. Or just ask them about it when we come back. Email address, Ryan Recker at coasttocoastam.com. 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
1: Forecast for the overnight, mostly clear, going to be a low in the upper 50s. Back to work through this Monday. Scattered thunderstorms possible off and on. And a high of 86. Tutal Tom Szymanski, our chief meteorologist, have more details coming up at 5 a.m. through 8 a.m. and then through News and Views. It takes two afternoons live in the drive time news to tell you what's going on. If there are a lot of severe storms, if there's any, will be pocket cells. Won't exactly know exactly where we're going to pop up, but we'll keep you up to date on that throughout the day here on KFGO. But again, scattered thunderstorms possible. And then again, high in the middle 80s. Tuesday, partly cloudy, high of 78. And then on Wednesday, partly cloudy, highs in the upper 70s, lower 80s. Thursday, partly cloudy, could have a chance of some thunderstorms popping up here and there, and highs in the lower 80s. Friday and into the weekend, pretty much the same forecast. Mostly sunny, partly cloudy, highs in the lower to mid 80s. Let's get a look at your national news update now coming up, and then more coast to coast right here on KFGO.
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2: ABC News, I'm Wayne Cabot. It runs out Monday, the U.S.-Iran Memorandum of Understanding. Neither side expressing interest in an agreement both sides have violated. Unclear what's next for the Strait of Hormuz, which President Trump says America intends to own. International crude higher back near 90, gas prices up about a nickel in the last week. Iran's destruction of U.S. bases, where aircraft carriers normally stop, has troops fatigued, says former Joint Chiefs Chairman Mike Mullen on ABC's This Week.
3: Those places where we normally would go for some rest and relaxation, they weren't usable. So the planning with respect to that, I think you had to adjust on the fly, and it became very, very difficult to find a place to do that. So basically, you end up staying at sea.
2: President Trump telling the Pentagon to scale back military exercises with South Korea. This is ABC News.
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1: And I'm really fascinated with the life of organized crime. What is it like to live that life? And it's well documented in books like The Westies, Inside New York's Irish Mob. Author of that book, TJ English. He has a new edition coming out here in a few weeks. You can go pre-order it now. It always feels better when you have a physical copy in your hand. And physical copies of anything are making a huge comeback. I think a lot of people have been purchasing DVDs and Blu-rays and CDs and vinyl records, and everyone wants you to sign up for their digital service. Oh, buy MGM Plus, like where the Westies are on. And we want you to get this digital service, and we'll get that digital service, and this and that and that. And there's so many competing services, and none of them have what you're looking for. And then people realize if those things go away, then I'll never be able to watch anything. So they're defaulting back to the physical copies of things. So they own a physical copy, they'll digitize it, and then they'll have it on their home server. It's amazing to see what people are doing with that right now. So I do appreciate the physical copies, and that's why, you know, physical copies of books and libraries are so important. The Westies, Inside New York's Irish Mob, that book, new edition, a nice physical hard copy, is coming out here in a few weeks. I would encourage you to look it up, places like Amazon. TJ English is the author and our guest, if you have any questions for him in the next half hour. 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We'll continue with TJ English for one more segment. 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

0: And welcome back to Coast AM. I'm Ryan Recker. If you want to email me, ryanrecker at coasttocoastam.com. I'm going to try to get to as many of these questions as I can through the email, but I also prefer to get the phone calls here. So we're going to take some more of those. TJ English, are you ready to take some more calls?
1: I am.
0: Okay. How about we go to the wild card line in Watsonville, Virginia? Elena is calling in. You're on Coast to Coast AM with TJ English. Go ahead.
2: Hi. I was just wondering about the, I remember in the 90s, there was a bunch of bombings in Ireland. Was that from the mafia, the Irish mob?
1: That's a good question, and I get asked about that a lot. No, interestingly enough, the Westies, the Irish mob, is more or less an American creation, an Irish-American creation. There were aspects of the Irish mob in Boston who got involved in politics, the politics of Northern Ireland, and attempted to smuggle weapons from the United States to Ireland. But the Westies really had no connection with any of that. I even think that you could have showed a lot of the members of the Westies a globe or a map of the world and asked them to point out Ireland, and they wouldn't be able to do it. but interestingly enough, they thought of themselves as Irish, but in a very American context, not an Irish context.
0: Okay. Let's go back to the wild card line, and Paula is in Seattle, Washington. You're on Coast to Coast AM. Oh, Paula's not there. How about we go back to west of the Rockies, and Lonnie is in Washington State. Lonnie, you're on Coast to Coast AM. Go ahead.
3: Oh, hi. Hi, Ryan. Hi, guest speaker, Dustin. Your guest speaker.
0: Yep, TJ English. Go ahead. You can ask him a question.
3: Mr. English, yes. Now, I would like to know, how would you define organized crime? I respect your opinion and everything, but I believe I'm quite a bit older than you are. How do you define organized crime as we sit here right now, the year 2026, as opposed to the 1930s? That's all.
1: Oh, okay,
0: thanks, Lonnie.
1: Interesting. I mean, for one thing, organized crime now is primarily has to do with the narcotics trade, cocaine primarily, but also methamphetamine and other drugs. So that's organized crime today. I mean, in the 1930s, it was a whole different set of criminal activities. Organized crime is normally thought of as a group of people who create a structure, a criminal structure that they operate within, that there's some sort of leadership and a hierarchy within the organization, which is part of why they call it organized. And it is an organization that is devoted to making money and doing it through illegal means.
0: Mm-hmm. And sex trafficking is a big problem, too. You mentioned the drugs, but there's all kinds of – maybe I just am naive. I don't know. This seems more of a modern thing, but I'm guessing it's probably happened a long time.
1: Well, the mob at various stages along the way has been involved in prostitution. You know, the funny thing is the mob that I often write about, the old school mob, Italian and Irish and Jewish, certainly the Irish and the Italians, many of them come from Catholic backgrounds, and sex in general and sex trafficking in particular is something that they would never allow themselves to be associated with.
0: Of things that they get associated with, that's where they draw the line.
1: Yes.
0: Yeah, I mean, we're also talking about, let me just make sure, same people that make people disappear, that's okay. I mean, it happens, but the others, or is that another line, do you think some of them draw?
1: Well, it has to do with attitudes towards sex and the role that sex plays on the hierarchy of sinfulness. And mm-hmm. So You know, that's just they're uncomfortable with making money that way. But, you know, rules are made to be broken. Organized crime supposedly also had rules against being involved with narcotics. At least that's what you're made to believe from movies like The Godfather. But, of course, that turned out to not be true. They're very involved in narcotics.
0: Okay. Let's go east of the Rockies. In August is calling in from Pensacola, Florida. You're on Coast to Coast AM with TJ English. Go ahead.
4: This is August, and I've been inside. Yeah, and there are situations where you do have to join a certain, you know, gang membership. Like, you know, I'm a heathen, and I don't believe in all that nonsense that the Odinists believe, but I had to comply just to be protected.
0: Okay, what kind of gangs were there in the prison you were in?
4: Oh, there were the Odinists, and there were a lot of other ones, other factions, like the Muslims, the Christians, Wiccans. I mean, the Wiccans were very peaceful, just put it that way. But, oh my God, I had to comply just to survive, and I don't believe in racism.
0: Okay, so I'm kind of confused. So when I said gangs, you brought up religious gangs. So prisons have religious gangs?
4: Yes, of course. Religious and otherwise. I mean, racial. A lot
0: sure.
4: of them are racial and religious, yeah.
0: Okay, and so how did you side with all of this? What did you do?
4: I had to do what I had to do. I joined my... my situation with the Odinist people, because, you know, I am heathen, and I know all about this situation, the ancient mythologies and stuff.
0: You know? See, I guess I'm not familiar with, you said the Odinists? You'll have to explain that.
4: Odinism. Yeah, like
0: Odinism.
4: Odin. Yeah. O-D-I-N.
0: Like Greek gods?
4: No, Anglo-Saxon or Norse. Yeah.
0: Oh. Viking,
4: yeah.
0: Like that.
4: Yeah, yeah.
0: Okay, so TJ, if you kind of heard the religious gangs, I always assumed, but when we talk about gangs in general, in this case, the context of prison, I guess I don't necessarily think about religious gangs in prison, but I guess they exist.
1: Well, I think he's talking about factions. I think it may be semantics here, probably not really gangs. It's sort of like, who do you align yourself with? And, you know, gangs are people who are trying to, I think, control certain aspects of prison life. It sounds what he's talking about is just aligning yourself with certain factions so that the other factions won't mess with you.
0: Yeah. Well,
1: and the philosophy says I did. He said I did what I have to do. That's very interesting. I think for a lot of people that becomes your philosophy of life in prison. I did what I have to do.
0: Yeah. Let's go back to the wild card line. And Taylor is in Burlington, Iowa. You're on Coast to Coast AM. Go ahead.
5: Hi, Ryan. If you remember that one day with Open Lines, I'm that 12-year-old you talked to.
0: The blind 12-year-old in Iowa. That's right. Well, thank you for calling back, Taylor. Do you have a question?
5: I do, and a comment. So when I heard TJ English, I thought of my radio name, actually, because my radio name... is TJ Mack, TJ for Taylor, Jack, my first and middle name, and Mack for macaroni and cheese. And I thought that was pretty funny since TJ Mack for me and TJ English for you. But, TJ, what got you into writing your book and into all this that you're talking about now on Coast?
1: Well, part of it is you know, when you go through some kind of training to be a journalist, the highest calling is to find the story that nobody else can find, to get at the story that nobody else can get. And that's why I was drawn to crime writing, because in some ways it's the toughest. It's the highest challenge. If you can get sources, people to talk to you and write about that world, that's kind of my conception of what a journalist is all about.
0: Mm-hmm. All right. Let's go. Let's see. Wildcard line. Francis is in Pennsylvania. You're on Coast to Coast AM. Go ahead.
6: Yeah, I'd like to know if your guest ever, or if you ever heard of, his name's Al Anastasia. He was the head of Murder Incorporated in Brooklyn. I had a friend of mine, actually my mentor, that had met him, and I know he ended up in a restaurant. He was, assassinated. I just wanted to know if you knew anything about him. And also a gentleman named Abe Minker. He's more from the Berks County area in Reading, Pennsylvania.
0: Okay.
1: Albert Anastasia, certainly. He's a famous figure in the history of the mafia. He was a powerful figure in Brooklyn for a long time. He was famously assassinated while he sat in a chair in a barbershop in Midtown Manhattan, one of the more famous mob hits of all time. The other name you mentioned, I'm not familiar with.
0: Okay. We'll have to write one down. Let's go to west of the Rockies, and Amber is in Oregon. Amber, you're on Coast to Coast AM. Go ahead.
7: Hi, Ryan. Hi, TJ.
1: Hello.
7: I was calling to ask two questions. One, I wonder if you've ever seen a couple of television programs. One is Copper, C-O-P-P-E-R. That's about the early police force in America. I was going to ask if you think it's historically accurate, more or less. And if you've ever seen the program which is a more contemporary, called The Blacklist. It talks about two scientists were on a plane, and they were the only two that knew the cure to the next pandemic. So they blew up the whole plane to kill those scientists so no one would have the cure when the pandemic comes out next year.
0: Well, there's definitely a lot of source material and TV shows to choose from. What about those, TJ?
1: Yeah, I never saw The Blacklist. Copper, I am familiar with. I saw an episode or two of it. It seemed accurate to me. I don't know. I didn't really watch it. I didn't study it or watch it that closely. You know, as a writer of books, I generally stay away from television shows unless there's something I hear about that's so good I feel like I can't miss it. But by and large, television shows, and this is no criticism, I've written for television myself, but it's fiction. They operate in a fictional world and they create fictional shows, and that's fine. And those shows are to be evaluated based on how good they are as entertainment. But the writing of books is a different standard. So you hold yourself to the standard of accuracy and fidelity to the historical truth of whatever it is you're writing about, and it's a slightly different calling.
0: Well, it's something you mentioned in the first half when I asked you about the TV show The Westies. A lot of people seem to be talking about that. You wrote the book in 1990, The Westies, Inside New York's Irish Mob, and you weren't too impressed with the liberties or the lack of historical accuracy that they put into the show. And a person wrote in, this is Steven, he said, you spent time interviewing Mickey Featherstone, who's still alive. They wanted to know if you ever reached out to him to see what his thoughts were on the series.
1: No, I haven't been in contact with him for a while. I did stay in touch with him for a couple decades after the book was published, but I haven't had any contact with him lately.
0: Okay. Let's see if we can get a couple of more of these emails here. It says, email, I'm wondering if the Westies still exist or are completely gone. So is there any remnants left of that?
1: No, completely gone. For various reasons. The neighborhood where they operated, Hell's Kitchen, has changed a lot. I mean, the Westies, even in their heyday, were kind of a throwback to another era. Irish organized crime was an anomaly by the 1980s. And the only reason it hung in there in Hell's Kitchen was, as I was talking about before, the long tradition of gangsterism and racketeering in that part of the city. So that was a tradition that lasted longer in that neighborhood than it did in most other places. So, no, the Irish have assimilated more or less. There's no need for, there's really no need for an Irish American person to be creating criminal gangs and operating in that way in the United States.
0: Wow. Well, I know we're getting close. Let me ask this one last question, if you could, just very quickly. One person said, people said cities were better and safer and cleaner with the Italian mafia and Irish mobs when they had control. Any truth to that?
1: That's a topic of debate that goes on and on and on about whether, you know, the gangsters kept things, made the trains run on time, so to speak.
0: Yeah. Well,
1: and you could go on and on about that question.
0: Well, I want to make sure people know how to find you online, your books. You have a new edition of the Westies coming out. Where can people look?
1: Yeah, I have a website, tj-english.com. Check out the website. You'll find lots of information on there. The books can be found anywhere you find books these days, the Barnes & Noble website, Amazon, all that.
0: I really enjoyed the last couple of hours. It went by quick. The book, The Westies, Inside New York's Irish Mob, new edition coming out. So get yourself a physical copy or the latest book, Blood in the Desert. TJ English, thank you so much for joining us tonight. I really appreciate the conversation.
1: Thanks a lot. I enjoyed it. Thank you.
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14: ABC News, I'm Wayne Cabot. The new day means the end of the 90-day Memorandum of Understanding, and neither Iran nor the U.S. shows much interest in finding agreement to end the war. President Trump saying Friday the U.S. intends to own the Strait of Hormuz. The U.S. is substantially pulling back its joint military exercises on the Korean Peninsula, partly punishment for South Korea not helping America against Iran, and partly a way for Trump to appease North Korea.
15: Citing his, quote, very good relationship with North Korea's Supreme Leader Kim Jong-un, Trump also says the long-standing enemy has been unthreatening and respectful towards America during his presidency.
14: ABC's Andrea Fujii. Hayden Panettiere has died days shy of what would have been her 37th birthday. Cause of death not revealed for the star of the TV series Heroes, Nashville, among many other roles. Her father telling ABC News she was a bright light, a force of nature. This is ABC News. The Democrats are switching up the primary calendar for 2028. No longer will Iowa and New Hampshire vote first. South Carolina will be at the front of the line. Swinging to the top of the box office again this weekend and almost setting the record.
16: I'm Spider-Man.
17: Spider-Man Brand New Day collected another $70 million this weekend, enough for the top spot at the box office and pushing the film's total gross over $2 billion. With just 3 weeks in theaters, it's become the second fastest movie ever to hit the $2 billion mark behind Avengers Endgame in 2019.
18: I can still save them.
17: Meanwhile, Christopher Nolan's The Odyssey added another $23 million for second place. And rounding out the top three was the dinosaur action thriller The End of Oak Street with $20 million. Mike Dubusky, ABC News.
14: We start the week ahead with triple-digit heat from Dallas to New Orleans and Little Rock to OKC. I'm Wayne Cabot, ABC News.
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1: What a great first interview talking organized crime. I thought we could do a whole show of just talking to people that have spent time in prison and hearing about their experiences. We may have to do that at some point. I'm going to be back next weekend, and I think on Friday and Saturday nights, we have open lines next Friday night. Maybe that could be one of the unofficial topics for open lines. Did you spend time in prison? What was it like? May have to save that for next week. If you want to email me, thank you for everyone with the email questions. I try to get to as many as I can. Ryan Recker at coasttocoastam.com. When you're just emailing a question, I don't necessarily reply to those. What I do is I try to read the questions on air if I have time. So if you are looking for a response and you're trying to email me, I try to always send a response to those. I know in our next guest, this is going to be a real fascinating one. Leslie Michelle Clark is someone that is a certified clinical hypnotherapist based out of Toronto. And she specializes with people that have experiences with extraterrestrial beings. And I'm always curious about this. So let's say you're an individual and you believe you have been abducted by aliens, and you can't quite remember, but you have a vague recollection

0: and you think that something was done to blur that memory of yours. So how do you get it out? Well, hypnotherapy is a way to do it. If you believe this has happened to you, how do you know you're not implanting that memory and misremembering things? Or how do you know what is being confessed is real and not imaginary? I always wondered that. So I'll have a chance to talk here with Leslie coming up after the break. And we'll take questions, too, if you want to email me or you want to call in during the second half of the interview. That's another way to do it. I did have one email that came in from Brian, who said, have the Coast to Coast family pray for me. I'm working on getting a teaching job, English high school special ed department. All right, Trucker Brian, I think there's a lot of people that are going to be rooting for you here. I hope that works out for you. If you want to email me, RyanRecker at coasttocoastam.com. Leslie Mitchell Clark will join us after the break. Don't go anywhere.
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0: And welcome back to Coast AM. I'm Ryan Recker. Joining us now is a certified clinical hypnotherapist based out of Toronto, specializing in individuals who feel they have been perhaps taken by aliens and want those memories brought back if they can't quite put their finger on it. Leslie Mitchell-Clark, thank you so much for joining us on Coast to Coast AM.
1: Oh, Ryan, it's an absolute pleasure to be here. And I'm looking pretty sprightly for 3 a.m, although you can't see me.
0: Well, you're sounding that way, too, so you sound fantastic. Well, one of the first questions, I'm trying to figure out how all of this works, because I understand that sometimes people may have the impression in their mind they've already come up with the story, and mm-hmm. they may have convinced themselves of something that is not real. So when they come to you, they may be giving you a story of when their brain are filling in gaps that aren't there. And how can you tell the difference between something that you believe is legitimate in a true occurrence of someone that may have been taken by extraterrestrials and then mm-hmm. someone who is just misremembering or making up a story?
1: Well, you know, first of all, I would say that, you know, confabulation is very rare in the hypnosis process in general. Once we get people, you know, psychologically sedated, once we get them into the alpha state, or the theta state, however deep we get them, I think that the confabulation mechanism is not necessarily online, if you will. But in answer to your question, I generally do a really extensive intake with someone if I'm about to work with them in a process of this nature, because, you know, regression is a not to be taken lightly, and also, you know, I'm not certain exactly how it is throughout the United States, but in Toronto or in Ontario, I am not actually allowed to work with anyone who is experiencing a diagnosed mental illness. Now, by that, I don't mean depression or anxiety. What we're talking about is something serious like, borderline personality disorder, some type of dissociative disorder, some type of schizophrenia, manic depression. These are, you know, these are serious things. Now, if I'm doing an intake and someone is well managed or is able to, now that's another question. Then I can get a permission from a medical doctor and I can proceed in that way if someone's illness is managed. But, generally speaking, by the time I'm done, you know, doing my intake, I have a very clear idea of whether what we're talking about is a genuine experience. There are so many earmarks and commonalities that most people wouldn't be aware of. It would be very difficult, I think. I'm not going to say impossible, but it would certainly be very difficult to confabulate a story. And certainly once we got into the regression process, it wouldn't be able to move ahead in what we would want.
0: So do people come to you wanting to know if they've been abducted, or does this naturally come out and you learn about this and maybe you're telling them for the first time?
1: Well, that's an excellent question. Now, I will say most of the people that come to see me are in midlife and are starting to have what I would call breakthrough memories. Now, it's my belief that no kind of memory suppression, whether it's alien infused or it's a joint, you know, human alien project or just U.S. military block ops, I don't think any memory blocks really last longer than 25 years. So that is what I'm thinking the reason is why so many people begin to have breakthrough memories. It's a little bit like, well, it can be a certain type of PTSD, if you will, where people have flashbacks. Now, and when that starts to happen, unfortunately, people start to doubt their mental health. And generally, they will see, you know, a psychiatrist or someone with who can prescribe meds, you know, and the verdict is usually, well, there's really nothing wrong with you. You have no mental illness. I'm not sure what's going on. And then, you know, keep in mind that I'm really the last chance Texaco of mental health here, you know.
0: It's so, so fascinating. People,
1: go ahead.
0: Well, you say 25-year mental block, and I think sometimes we underestimate the human brain and what it's capable of doing. And even if there is something there, its ability to recover over time, and in some cases, your human body is even designed like that too. What is that about the 25 years? So does that mean there's a certain age where people start to have these memories? There's like a certain average age when it starts flooding back?
1: Well, again, you know, I will interject here just for a moment that I don't believe that there are very many people, contactees, who have had only one experience. Usually what we find when we get in there are a series of experiences going back to early childhood. But as far as an average age, I'm going to say, you know, around 40 would be when, and that would again depend if someone has had experiences in their 20s or their teens or earlier. Now, it's just my belief that the, you know, I have nothing to really back this up with science, but we're very curious beings. Human beings are very curious, and I don't think that ETs, even if they're extremely evolved, which they pretty much all are, I don't think that they can completely understand how our mind works with relation to memory. And so I think it can't be a coincidence that so many people, and I'm talking about a wide range of people, you know, I'm not just working with a small margin of people from a certain strata who are having trouble functioning in their lives. I've seen attorneys, judges, doctors. If there was a preponderance of one profession of people that come to see me, I would have to say teachers.
0: Really?
1: You know, lots of college professors. So we're talking about a wide swath of people who have who come from all strata of socioeconomic levels, all ethnicities, all religions, nationalities. So, and it seems to be the commonality that around, you know, midlife, somewhere around 40, 45, people begin having flashbacks. And very often, there are other things that are very tough to live with. There is invariably insomnia. Either someone is afraid of having an experience or their sleep mechanism is disrupted. You know, we're not completely sure. There might be missing time. You know, there are all kinds of things that occur during a genuine experience. Sometimes the atmosphere the individual is in literally transforms into a more viscous, thicker. I often hear about blue as a color, and I've heard it many, many, many times. So there are commonalities that that all of these people seem to express, and I just don't believe that our memories, unless it's because it's not brain damage, whatever they're doing is not apparently damaging the brain in any way, because we can get to those memories when they are released. Or maybe they're meant to only be suppressed for a certain period of time until someone can come to terms with what
0: I wonder. Like, you know, using our own experiences, our technology has advanced over the years. Maybe theirs have, and maybe that 25 years is longer, and maybe if you just go back, that was what the technology permitted. But knowing that you have these different clients and people that come to you, they're all independent from each other. So let's say you're going through a session in it's a hypno session, and they're starting to reveal things that are being remembered, part of their memory. Now, knowing that none of these people have contact with each other, what are some common things that you hear that for you, you're like, okay, this sounds very legitimate. I've heard that before. What are some of these things that are coming out of their minds?
1: Well, the way I work is when I begin to work with someone in regression, if they have had, you know, and I like to insist that they have at least a partial memory of mm-hmm. some experience. And I take that from my wonderful mentor, you know, Betty and Barney Hill, the niece, Kathleen Martin. And I worked with her for 10 years on the MUFON Experiencer Research Project. So I like to have at least partial memory. So then I induct someone into, you know, a fairly deep trance. I like to get them, you know, right into the theta state if I possibly can. And then I start, and this is to loosen up the memory mechanism. And then I began moving people around in their lifetime, just to re-experience, you know, positive things. Like, and I take them back and they're going to their birthday party when they're 5 years old. And we do that kind of a thing, which sort of lays the groundwork for where we're going. It loosens things up. Now, I will go, you know, usually one of two ways. If there is enough that's remembered about the experience that someone came to see me for, essentially, then I will regress that person to that exact experience, and mm-hmm. we will move through it in great detail. Now, I have to be very careful, as we all do who do this work, never to lead anyone. Mm-hmm. I must ask benign, vanilla questions. So I might start out with something as simple as, you know, let's move to that time where something unusual happened, blah, blah, blah, blah, blah. And then I will say, and then what happened, or what did you sense, or what did you smell? I mean, I really get into some detail, and all the detail just seems to make it work better somehow. The more detail, the more facility the person has to recall the incident or series of incidents. Now, what I also might do is, depending on how people process, I might try to take them to a couple of other experiences. And one thing I like to do is I like to go back as far as possible and say, take me to the earliest time that something like this might have mm-hmm. happened. And many of these people go back to times where they are essentially pre-verbal. And they recall in what language skills they have, you know, like climbing out of their crib and running across the lawn in the backyard and into a craft, or being elevated, being lifted, you know, through a window or a roof, or however that person is being accessed.
0: You see, all of this, when I hear this as an adult and as a parent, I would think, how would I not notice if my child, especially pre-verbal child, went missing? How would I not notice that? So these things, that's something I can't quite understand. If there was an abduction, especially at a young age, how do the parents not notice that?
1: Well, I'm going to answer that in two ways. First of all, I think it's entirely possible that everybody in the house, except for who their target is, so to speak, probably is sedated. They can literally turn people off. I have had, you know, there are experiences where, you know, a wife will be wide awake and be having this ridiculous experience, and she cannot wake the husband. He's like in a coma. So I kind of tend to think if we're dealing with a childhood encounter, that any of the supervising adults are going to be put out is what I'm thinking. And the other thing that is interesting is I think that many of our galactic cousins are able to adjust time, because what might seem like a whole afternoon of activities and games to a little child might only be perceived in our space-time continuum as 5 minutes. So there seems to be quite a lot of fiddling about with time in some of these encounters. So those are I don't think it's a negligent adult. I think they're put out.
0: That's so interesting. Can you talk about some of the things they describe that stand out to you maybe after the break? Because I want to know, let's say they have an encounter. Let's say they're beamed up. What do they remember after that? Can we talk about that after the break?
1: Absolutely, absolutely.
0: If people wanted to find you online and some of the work you're doing, where can they go?
1: Well, please visit my website, which is lightworkhypnosis.com. And that's all one word, lightworkhypnosis.com. And I have a forum on there even to chat with me, and I get back to everyone. It may take me a minute, but I really do.
0: In your book, Intersection, A True Story of Extraterrestrial Contact, we can find more on that there. Leslie Mitchell-Clark is our guest. And maybe you're thinking to yourself, I wonder if this happened to me. Save that, because we're going to take some calls with Leslie coming up in the next hour. If you want to email me questions, RyanRecker@coasttocoastam.com. I look at those during the break. Don't go anywhere.
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3: Forecast for the overnight, mostly clear, going to be a low in the upper 50s. Back to work through this Monday. Scattered thunderstorms possible off and on, and a high of 86. Tutal Tom Szymanski, our chief meteorologist, will have more details coming up at 5 a.m. through 8 a.m. and then through News and Views. It takes two afternoons live in the drive time news to tell you what's going on. If there are a lot of severe storms, if there's any, will be pocket cells. Won't exactly know exactly where we're going to pop up, but we'll keep you up to date on that throughout the day here on KFGO. But again, scattered thunderstorms possible, and then again, high in the middle 80s. Tuesday, partly cloudy, high of 78. And then on Wednesday, partly cloudy, highs in the upper 70s, lower 80s. Thursday, partly cloudy, could have a chance of some thunderstorms popping up here and there, and highs in the lower 80s. Friday and into the weekend, pretty much the same forecast. Mostly sunny, partly cloudy, highs in the lower to mid 80s. Let's get a look at your national news update now coming up, and then more coast to coast right here on KFGO.
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4: ABC News, I'm Wayne Cabot. The new day means the end of the 90-day Memorandum of Understanding, and neither Iran nor the U.S. shows much interest in finding agreement to end the war. President Trump saying Friday the U.S. intends to own the Strait of Hormuz. The U.S. is substantially pulling back its joint military exercises on the Korean Peninsula, partly punishment for South Korea not helping America against Iran, and partly a way for Trump to appease North Korea.
5: Citing his, quote, very good relationship with North Korea's supreme leader, Kim Jong-un. Trump also says the long-standing enemy has been unthreatening and respectful towards America during his presidency.
4: ABC's Andrea Fujii. Hayden Panettiere has died days shy of what would have been her 37th birthday. Cause of death not revealed for the star of the TV series Heroes, Nashville, among many other roles. Her father telling ABC News she was a bright light, a force of nature. This is ABC News.
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1: Thank you for joining us here tonight, and for the next hour and a half or so, we're going to be talking to Leslie Mitchell Clark, and got a book called Intersection, A True Story of Extraterrestrial Contact. Hypnotherapist out of Toronto, specializes and worked with a number of individuals who have had this sort of experience. And we talked about what leads up to it, and I want to know what is said. What are some of the things that, you know, people that say they've been abducted will say under hypnotherapy? So when they're under, their subconscious, whatever it may be, talking and giving you an insight that maybe your consciousness would not be able to track naturally. It's interesting to think that there's certain commonalities between patients, and when they're all saying certain things, it adds some legitimacy to it. And I want to know what those things are, the common things. Leslie Mitchell Clark will be continuing our conversation with her after the break. It's interesting, too, to think that there's a certain mental block, and it seems to all last 25 years-ish. So she's saying a lot of these patients are mid-40s, roughly. So depending on how old you are, if you're under that age, maybe one day you'll have some memories flood back to you or some recollections that don't make sense, and you don't have anywhere to turn. And maybe in the next hour, you're one of those people now, and you're starting to experience some things. Maybe you can call in and talk to Leslie and see if maybe you're a candidate for one of these. Maybe you should consider going under hypnotherapy. We'll take your calls in the next hour, but we're going to continue our conversation with her next. Become an insider, by the way. I have the app right on my phone, and I can download podcasts. I can see show topics. I can stream. I can go back to the vault. I got the interviews, the articles, the recaps. I can filter. I can just do a quick search in the app. Okay, when was the last time this guest was on? Oh, this guest wasn't on. Okay, great. This will be a first time. If they were on before, maybe I want to search by topic. Maybe I want to look at regression as a topic. If you become an insider, it becomes very easy. Go to coasttocoastam.com and click the link to become an insider. You'll get all of the information you'll need right there. Leslie Mitchell Clark will continue our conversation with her next on Coast to Coast AM.
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0: And welcome back to Coast AM. I'm Ryan Recker. If you want to email questions for our guest, you can do that, ryanrecker@coasttocoastam.com. Or if you would like to talk to our guest, we'll take some calls in the next hour. Leslie Mitchell-Clark, she has a book out called Intersection, A True Story of Extraterrestrial Contact. You can find her online, lightworkhypnosis.com. She's Toronto-based, a clinical hypnotherapist, excuse me. Leslie, thank you so much for joining us. And right before the break, we were talking about, you know, some of the precursors that lead into perhaps someone reaching out to you. When someone's under, can you talk about some of the stories that stand out, things that you've heard that really, I don't want to say shook you, but what are some of the stories that you've heard that have just stayed in your memory, recent memory?
1: Oh boy, you know, there's an awful lot. I would have to say enough for a few more books, I think. But what we also have to keep in mind here is the experiences that people are having. There are a wide variety of beliefs involved. You know, I think we have a tendency to just, you know, focus on the grays, you know, the Zeta Reticulites, you know, and they're upsetting, fertility, DNA related experimentation and extraction of sperm and ova and these types of terrible experiences that happened right after World War II, right after the Roswell crash. Experiences now seem to involve a lot of beings that are very humanoid. And I don't mean that they're just assuming a humanoid shape like in, you know, V, the television series, but they are, in fact, very much interested in what's going on here because we are, in a sense, genetic cousins. So I'm talking about Pleiadians and Lyrans and the Yael and all of those beings that are part of the Pleiadian system. And so many people are having experiences with beings that are very humanoid. Now, there are another commonality among people who come to see me is when we, you know, when we get in there and it turns out that they are, in fact, I mean, the person that's come to see me, my client, is somehow involved in a project or working on some type of project in collaboration with some of these ETs that may be very varietal, right? So there is almost like a double life thing where the individual, you know, gets ready to travel. And I think a lot of the times also these experiences are very etheric. They're not necessarily involving the physical body traveling. That's another thing that we probably don't have even time to talk about. But we're also including ultra-terrestrials in, you know, in this experiential phenomena. And so some of these experiences, especially as people mature, are by choice. If one is to believe the memories, they're by choice. They have made an agreement either in the interlife or, you know, what have you, that they're going to be part of the grand experiment. And everything seems to be moving towards this idea that mankind, although it's hard to believe right now, but that mankind is actually on the very cusp of entering another dimension of being that is of a higher vibrational basis. So, but let me tell, why don't I just tell you this one story? And I think you will find it interesting.
0: Sure.
1: And it may answer some of these questions for you. A gentleman came to see me and he was a professor of, I mean, a real left brain economics, I think, or math or something. And he had started, he'd had bits of memories of strange stuff really throughout his life, but he had part of a memory of something that was really not explicable because it involved his whole family. It involved missing time And it involved also what I'm going to call psionics, where many of the beings that engage with us are capable of projecting images. Sometimes people call those screenshots or something of that. They can actually sort of create a reality. It's a kind of projected but at any rate, that's psionic. So this little guy, and I think he had, so maybe four siblings. They were all crammed in the back seat of the station wagon, and they were heading from Montreal towards Toronto. Now that is a very, still to this day, very dark and windy, and it's not too hard to believe that something unusual could happen. So all he remembered when he came to see me was that they were taking off in the drive. They were taking off for their trip. Mm-hmm. And then the next thing they remembered, he remembered, the sun was coming up and they were continuing on the trip and the father was saying nothing. Well, when we began to explore this particular experience, this is what I heard. First of all, the father who was driving seemed to become non-communicative. In other words, he was glazed over and he turned off the main highway and began driving down a rural dirt road, essentially. Mm-hmm. And as that was happening, now my client said, what I saw, and it didn't make any sense to me, but I saw a bunch of Cub Scouts riding their bikes right next to our car. Okay, so that was a projected image. Later on, he determined he saw them as grays, right? But they were projecting this image, so they don't like anybody to be afraid. They really don't, so they're trying to project this comforting image, which was in fact actually very strange. So they journey down this road, maybe a couple of kilometers, and that's where my client sees the full craft, which has set down on like an embankment. And what he described was a very traditional saucer shape, circling lights, nothing unusual about that, right? So then what started to happen, and this is when everybody got scared, is then the beings allowed themselves to be seen and they came over to the car and they just, the windows came down. Suppose this must have been an early car with the little motors that do the, so the windows came down and they started levitating the children out of the car. And the parents are out at this point. The parents are out. They're not conscious. They're in an altered state. They're not perceiving anything. So this was very terrifying. The children were literally levitated out of the car, pulled out of the windows in a sense. And the next thing that my client remembers is he's on a very modern kind of medical table. And it's a space. Now I often hear this. It's a space that's illuminated, but you can't tell from where. There are no lamps per se, but it's just illuminated. But it's also very, very plain, monochromatic. And he was lying there on the medical bed, and he looked over and he saw his brother, his older brother, who he wanted to be just like, who was just sobbing and crying with terror. And so what happened during the process with these boys, and I guess the other children too, it was a very benign examination. Nothing that involved pain. They had a device that I'm going to assume was kind of like an MRI. The body moved through it. These kinds of benign examinations are very common. And what happened is there is kind of a blackout where he didn't remember more of the experience, but the next thing he did remember was they were driving away. The father was still not conscious, really, and the sun was coming up, and his shirt was on backwards.
0: Okay. Well, you have these memories, and they're giving this to you under hypnosis. All of this is coming out. They didn't have any recollection before
1: only
0: that.
1: What
0: they just
1: I
0: knew
1: told
0: something
1: you,
0: weird happened?
1: Only what I told you initially about being on the trip and having the missing time. Nothing about turning off on the road. All of that was had been suppressed.
0: Right. Okay. So there's a brother and there's a dad involved in this too. Did the brother have any recollection that you know of? Or did they start to remember these things?
1: I have asked at the time. This is a couple of years ago. I asked the client, and what he said to me is only one of the siblings had any sort of memory of any of it, but the brother that we're talking about, his older brother, had no memory at all, and probably not to this day. It's so deeply buried.
0: That is so interesting. Well, to think the family involved, where there's multiple people, do you think that were they targeted because there was multiple children in that car, do you think?
1: Well, as it turned out, that individual, that my client, had been a lifelong experiencer. So there were almost endless experiences that he had from the time that he was a small child. So I do think that they're very interested in genetics in general and in family groups. Because we do see,
0: one way.
1: We do see, you know, siblings being taken. But the one thing, the commonality, if you had to look for one commonality amongst all of these dear people, is I think that the ETs are looking for people with psychic ability because it's just easier for them to communicate and do all the things they do.
0: Oh, yeah. Well, with the families and siblings, if they're looking for DNA and something similar that they can grab onto, that might be easier to study in that sense. Do you ever have someone come to you and they believe they could have an implant or something along those lines? You hear those stories sometimes where people are concerned about that.
1: Yes.
0: Okay. Yeah. Have you ever found evidence of that? Have you ever found an implant or anything like that?
1: Well, I had a client and I saw the implant that they removed from her. So
0: a doctor removed an implant?
1: Yeah, absolutely. We went to, I have a colleague named Sid Goldberg who was producing a film at the time. Now he works with Gaia, but this was years ago. He's producing a film about, you know, ET encounters. And he found a gal, or she reached out to him somehow, who said that she had an implant and you could feel it through her skin. And it was also magnetic. Like you could, on the spot where the thing was, you could put, you know, any kind of metallic object and it would stick, right? So it didn't move around. It wasn't one of those, but it was removed by a medical doctor in I think at the University of Montreal. It was a university project, and then of course they analyzed it, and it did have unknown minerals, and it looked like a little tiny barbell, except one of the balls was smaller than the other one, if that makes sense. But there are all kinds of implants. People have had the wonderful Dr. Lear, I believe was his name, who was the expert in extracting these devices. There are some that move around. They're hard to catch. There are some that as soon as they're exposed to the air, they disintegrate. There are some that are emitting radio signals of some sort. So I think what we're looking at with most implants is we are looking at some of the programs that involve human and ET collaboration.
0: Wow. So when you hear about these extractions, I mean, that's physical evidence that is brought back. And in some cases, you're mentioning you think that they may be looking for some with psychic abilities. And if that's the case, then it seems like an implant would be unnecessary in some ways. So you wonder what the implant would be used for.
2: Well, what I have heard from my clients is that they are kind of like step-up transformers. These implants are designed to stimulate PSI or psychic ability or awareness or whatever. They're little step-up transformers. That's what I have heard. Wow.
0: Could you imagine going in for like an MRI and not knowing you have one of these things in you and it just rips it right out of the back of your neck or something?
2: Oh, God.
0: I'm assuming is it the neck area? Is that where they're putting it?
2: They can be anywhere. It was in the shoulder, the girl that I was telling you about, her implant was in the shoulder. And she remembered, I regressed her, and she remembered how it was inserted. It was very painful.
0: For the sake of time, are you ready to take some calls next hour? I think there's going to be real fascinating ones. You know, some of the things you mentioned, people start having flashbacks. There's other symptoms and things. Maybe there's people listening here tonight that may have some of these symptoms you were discussing and may want to see if they're a candidate for this. Maybe we can take some calls like that. Maybe they can talk about their own experiences.
2: That would be wonderful.
0: Leslie Mitchell Clark is our guest. Lightworkhypnosis.com, the website. Intersection is the name of the book. You can find her work online as well. If you have a comment or question about this, maybe you just want to know about some other things that have come up about regression and hypnotherapy. Maybe you think you could be someone that was abducted and you're going through some things right now. Maybe you can talk about some of your symptoms and we can work through it tonight on Coast to Coast AM. Don't go anywhere.

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6: ABC News, I'm Wayne Cabot. Runs out Monday. The U.S.-Iran Memorandum of Understanding. Neither side expressing interest in an agreement both sides have violated. Unclear what's next for the Strait of Hormuz, which President Trump says America intends to own. International crude higher back near 90, gas prices up about a nickel in the last week. Iran's destruction of U.S. bases, where aircraft carriers normally stop, has troops fatigued, says former Joint Chiefs Chairman Mike Mullen on ABC's This Week.
7: Those places where we normally would go for some rest and relaxation, they weren't usable, so the planning with respect to that, I think you had to adjust on the fly, and it became very, very difficult to find a place to do that. So basically, you end up staying at sea.
6: President Trump telling the Pentagon to scale back military exercises with South Korea. This is ABC News. Russia says it took down 822 Ukrainian drones this weekend. Those that got through killed six people in one of Kyiv's largest aerial attacks of the war. ABC foreign correspondent Lama Hassan on why it may intensify.
8: The Ukrainian defense minister believes their ballistic missiles will be able to reach Russian territory in 3 to 6 months. So there seems to be no end in sight to the fighting. What is clear is that these latest strikes are a dramatic escalation in this war.
6: Ukraine also coming under attack. Hayden Panettiere has died. She was Claire Bennett on the NBC series Heroes. Starred in the slasher franchise Scream, was in the series Nashville, a child star on the Disney Channel. Her father telling ABC News she was an incredible light and a force of nature who brought immeasurable love and joy to all who knew her. Hayden Panettiere would have been 37 on Friday. No word on the cause of death. Wayne Cabot, ABC News.
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1: And welcome back. We have another hour here to talk about contact. And perhaps if you were abducted in one day, maybe in your 40s, let's say, these little memories start to come back. Maybe hypnotherapy could be a way to look back at those memories. And that's who we're talking to, someone who has worked with clients that have had that exact same thing happen to them. Leslie Mitchell Clark is our guest. Feel free to give us a call now. We just gave the phone numbers, and we'll start some of those questions. We'll get ready and line them up. If you want to email me questions, I have a few. RyanRecker@coasttocoastam.com. In every break, I try to run upstairs. You know, I do the show in my basement and just take a quick little break, a little bathroom break, something to drink. And I'm going to have to bring this up with my wife later. I had a nice glass of milk, and I thought, doesn't that sound good? Just an early morning glass of milk. So I pour it, and I didn't realize this. We always buy our milk in either gallon or half gallon jugs. And she bought a half gallon of half and half jug. Normally, we get the half and half in little cartons, but I think she bought a full half gallon of half and half. And I thought I was drinking myself a nice little cup of milk. I was like, wow, this tastes different. And apparently I'm chugging half and half and not realizing it until I had to go check out to make sure the expiration date was all right on this thing. So I think my wife just played a prank on

0: me without her being awake to do it. This may be a first. If you want to email me, RyanRecker@coasttocoastam.com, and I'm going to try to get the taste of chugging half and half out of my mouth. I've got some Body Armor drinks here. I think that's what's next. We'll take some of your calls coming up after the break on Coast to Coast AM.
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0: 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Leslie Mitchell Clark, are you ready to take some calls from listeners?
1: Yes, I am.
0: All right. Let's go to a first-time caller line first. Seth is in North Carolina. Seth, you're on Coast to Coast AM. Go ahead.
2: Hey, good evening, good morning, Ryan and Leslie. Thanks for taking my call. Long-time listener. I've been listening for since I was little. My grandmother listened to the program back in the Art Bell days. So I've been tuning in off and on for a good portion of my life. Mm-hmm. I wanted to call and speak. Can you guys hear me?
0: Oh, we got you. Yeah.
2: Okay, fantastic. I wanted to just speak on the topic, you guys. I kind of fall into this category. When I was around 11 or so, I had an experience at my home. My parents were split up, and my mom worked rotating shifts, and my older sister was kind of out of the house a lot. And I had, you know, just some brief memories that have started coming through about an experience of just a gray, just an entity. I don't recall being taken aboard a ship or you know, any kind of probing or experiments, but there's a lot of strong emotions and, you know, attached to the memories that I do have of this, mm-hmm. this creature just popping up in the middle of my house in the middle of the night. Mm-hmm. And so, I you know, I've been thinking recently that maybe, like, your services is something that I need to maybe seek and
0: Seth,
2: figure out.
0: Can I ask you a couple of follow-up questions first? So you said this happened more than once?
2: I have a distinct memory of one encounter, and then I have other memories that are more of like a dream state. And so it's really unclear on how real the other instances are.
0: Okay. Leslie, what do you think?
1: Well, this sounds very much like you sort of came to consciousness probably after an encounter had happened. And I would, it very much also sounds like you may have been transported, but not have a memory of it at this point. And I would also bet, if I were a betting woman, that there are many other experiences that have occurred that you are just not really consciously aware of. I'm not saying that anything terrifying has happened, but I think that you have had experiences of high strangeness, and it would be very interesting to explore that.
0: How would you explore that? Is it always hypnotherapy, or what else would you recommend?
1: Well, you know, all hypnosis is really self-hypnosis. Let me put it that way. All hypnosis is self-hypnosis. I think some people don't need to come to a hypnotherapist or regressionist for memories to occur. They simply put themselves in a relaxed meditative state and in their own mind just put out the intention that the memories will come back. And then sometimes they will start to come back in dreams. That's mm-hmm. when someone puts that intention out there, they don't necessarily come back right at that moment, but you would no doubt the subconscious would start to work and you'd begin to have dreams that are indicative of experiences would be my guess.
0: So what would you recommend for Seth?
1: Well, Seth, I think it would be wonderful if you could see someone who would work with you on regression. Now, I do that on Zoom, I believe it or not, frequently. So, and if you wanted to speak to me further, we could always do that. And I could, you know, we could get into a little bit more depth. And also, I might be able to find somebody local to you who is qualified to do that kind of work.
0: Okay. Seth, make sure to look it up online if you wanted to take that further. Are there a lot of people that in that network that work this way? Is this a specialty that's a rarity to find someone that works with, you know, let's say regression like this?
1: Well, it's a little unusual. Not too many of us do it, frankly. In fact, regression at all, learning to be a regressionist is quite specialized. And I also do processes like past life regressions and interlife regressions. So I actually adapted tried and true past life regression techniques to be used for these kinds of processes. So I didn't reinvent the wheel. I just simply adapted training that I already had that would embrace this particular milieu. But it's not,
0: Okay.
1: there's not too many of us. That's for sure.
0: Okay. Let's go to the wild card line, and Tim is in Alberta, Canada. Tim, you're on Coast to Coast AM. Go ahead.
3: Hi, Leslie. Hi, Ryan. I've
1: Hey,
3: got
0: Tim.
3: hi. I've got a dream when I was a kid. This is like 70, going on 72. So this would be like 60 years ago, or a little bit more. But anyways, and then something happened in the military where I had a emergency operation. I was medevac, and the doctor working on me made an observation. But my dream, it's really weird. It was I remember it like I don't have to close my eyes. Of all the dreams you have in your lifetime. And this one, it was kind of horrific. There was something going on inside my head, and it was a pain that I really wanted to stop. And it was like, when you throw a pebble into, a body of water, like a pond or something, and the ripples come up from the rock splash. That's what I was seeing. And these ripples were getting larger and larger and larger to a point that I didn't think I would survive in my dream. So let's go ahead, like tons of decades. I'm hurt. I've got a shoulder operation going on. I was medevac to a large hospital. And the surgeon was an orthopedic. His name was Dr. Gurdanis. And long term, I think he's around 60 years of age then. So he'd been a doctor for most of his life. And he was at my shoulder. He was putting a pin, a screw in my shoulder, and I had a 4 AC separation. So, anyways, he's at, at the top of my shoulder, over the back of my head. And he worked there for a couple hours. So, anyways, when I woke up in recovery, I had told a joke just before he put me out. And anyways, he came back and told a bit of a joke to me about my arm not working as good as it did before, but it worked fine after that, after he healed. But he said to me, he said this. He said, "Tim, we looked at your medical records when I was doing the surgery, and that because." You've got a scar in the back of your head, and you don't have anything, to account for that. And I said, "Oh, that's probably just a birthmark, doc, or something silly like that." And he goes, "Oh, no. I've been a doctor for a long time, and that's major surgery, Tim. And if you don't know anything about that, if I were you, I would look into that." And,
1: Wow.
3: listening to Coast to Coast for like a million years, I thought, yeah, who knows? But the only thing I can say about that is that as I've moved around from base to base, coast to coast, the only thing that scared me a few times was living on base housing where there's a tree line and an open field behind that. And those open fields always scared me for some reason. I don't know why.
0: Something creepy about it. Yeah, go ahead, Leslie.
1: That makes a tremendous amount of sense, really. I think that you saw some imagery there. You're remembering some type of imagery, and that imagery of the pond and the stone, that's something that we often use to put someone in trance, actually. Have them think about that, tossing the stone in and seeing the concentric circles coming out and out and out. But then it turned into a little scarier thing that you couldn't you were worried about your survival there. So there is a little bit of there's a little bit of fear, a little bit of discomfort. It sounds to me like you may very well have had some kind of experience, some kind of encounter. It really does. Have you Did this only happen? Is this sort of an isolated experience? And I wanted to ask you also about this scar. Is it linear? Does it look like a, is it a linear scar on the back of your neck?
3: It's on the back of my head. Yeah, it's long. It's the doctor. I've kind of looked at it with a reverse mirror, but it's long. It's about 4 inches, 4.5 inches.
0: Oh, wow.
3: I'm getting bald now. You know, I'm old, so my hair falls out, so, you know, it's more noticeable. But, you know, when I was a kid growing up, I didn't know this thing existed really until the doctor brought it up. But other than that, there's nothing else that really... I don't have a fear for the night or anything. I actually enjoy the night. I'm outside now and it's pitch black. But,
1: okay, all right.
3: Yeah, but other than that, I don't know. I get that dream I just told you about the concentric circles you said. I had a similar dream a lot later in life. It was like that. It was like revisiting that dream, but it wasn't as dramatic or anything, and it was kind of relieving. But I don't know if that was connected to the original one.
1: Well, I think you're remembering part of a process of being relaxed somehow. Now, I'm also just going to throw this out there, and you can throw it right out if you want or right back at me. But there in my work with, you know, these wonderful people like yourself, there are programs that involve the military of all of the big nations, and they are collaborative programs that often involve an ET presence or contribution of technology or something like that. Now, as you can imagine, you know, our own government with basically an unlimited budget has engaged in a lot of stuff that I don't believe we know about, but if what I have heard is real, then we have had bases, military bases, on both the moon and Mars since the 50s. And there are individuals, you know, there are people. They actually, it's known in the slang as the 20 and back. And what has happened to many individuals, and women and men, is they have been more or less drafted or commandeered to work in this, you know, sector of the black ops, but of the military, which is, you know, and so many, many children of serving military seem to have been involved in this somehow, this type of program. But what happens is you go through some ridiculous training, and it's all very futuristic. And when you become 18, you actually sign up. And what happens is you serve for 20 years in these, you know, esoteric, far-flung projects. And then say you're 18 or 17 when you go, and then after 20 years you wake up in your bed and you're a teenager, and time has been fiddled with, and it's as if it never happened. However, those are the individuals who really suffer with PTSD because they have been
0: I was going to say thank you, Tim, for the call. I appreciate it.
1: Yes,
0: just
1: thank
0: for the
1: you,
0: sake
1: Tim.
0: Of time, I want to get through a couple of emails here. Maybe we can get a couple of quick ones in before we go to break. Elizabeth emailed in, said, why are people chosen to be abducted? I think you kind of mentioned before maybe they had some sort of psychic ability. You believe that could be the main reason?
1: Or okay. I believe that that's the primary reason, and also that we sometimes agree to work on certain projects before we come into this physical life.
0: One person wanted to know about ultra-terrestrials. Do you know anything about that?
1: Absolutely. Well, ultra-terrestrials don't necessarily hold a physical form that we can understand. They are very high-vibration individuals, and it's not necessarily a case of where they come from, but when, in a sense. But they are now engaging with us at a phenomenal rate to try to help.
0: Carol had an interesting question. And since you work with past lives in regression, is it possible that maybe a past life was abducted and not the previous life?
1: I have, by accident sometimes, in working with someone in past life regression, suddenly they have gone off on either an experience similar to what you're talking to, an interaction from another lifetime, or themselves. They were another being on another planet in a past life.
0: Okay. Stephen was asking about ways to find you. So is the best way lightworkhypnosis.com?
1: Absolutely. And you can shoot me a note on the website, and I'll get right back to you just as soon as I can. I'm on Facebook and Twitter, too, and Netflix.
0: We look you up, Leslie Mitchell Clark. It might be hard to contact you through Netflix, but Facebook would probably be a little bit easier. 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
1: Forecast for the overnight, mostly clear, going to be a low in the upper 50s. Back to work through this Monday. Scattered thunderstorms possible off and on. And a high of 86. Tutal Thomas Szymanski, our chief meteorologist, have more details coming up at 5 a.m. through 8 a.m. and then through News and Views. It takes two afternoons live in the drive time news to tell you what's going on. If there are a lot of severe storms, if there's any, will be pocket cells. Won't exactly know exactly where we're going to pop up, but we'll keep you up to date on that throughout the day here on KFGO. But again, scattered thunderstorms possible. And then again, high in the middle 80s. Tuesday, partly cloudy, high of 78. And then on Wednesday, partly cloudy, highs in the upper 70s, lower 80s. Thursday, partly cloudy, could have a chance of some thunderstorms popping up here and there, and highs in the lower 80s. Friday and into the weekend, pretty much the same forecast. Mostly sunny, partly cloudy, highs in the lower to mid 80s. Let's get a look at your national news update now coming up, and then more coast to coast right here on KFGO.
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2: ABC News, I'm Wayne Cabot. It runs out Monday, the U.S.-Iran Memorandum of Understanding. Neither side expressing interest in an agreement both sides have violated. Unclear what's next for the Strait of Hormuz, which President Trump says America intends to own. International crude higher back near 90. Gas prices up about a nickel in the last week. Iran's destruction of U.S. bases, where aircraft carriers normally stop, has troops fatigued, says former Joint Chiefs Chairman Mike Mullen on ABC's This Week.
3: Those places where we normally would go for some rest and relaxation, they weren't usable. So the planning with respect to that, I think you had to adjust on the fly, and it became very, very difficult to find a place to do that. So basically, you end up staying at sea.
2: President Trump telling the Pentagon to scale back military exercises with South Korea. This is ABC News.
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1: And we're going to try to get through as many calls as we can after the break with our guest here, Leslie Mitchell-Clark. She's based in Toronto and has had experience through hypnotherapy as the one conducting it with extraterrestrial beings. So what has she learned from that? And the nice thing about calling in and maybe asking Leslie a question, maybe you're finding that some of these things sound familiar to you. Maybe you're in your 40s now and all of a sudden you have a flashback and none of it makes sense and you don't want to tell anyone because, you know, who's going to believe me? Well, you found the right place. And if you want to share some of those experiences here and maybe get her take on it, this would be a great time for you to call in. And if you haven't submitted an emerging artist request, this would be great. Let's say you know someone that's a musician, or maybe you're the musician. The first Sunday of every month, George plays music selections from emerging artists. Go to coasttocoastam.com, fill out the submission form, give permission for us to play it, and send your music over. 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If you're a musician, this is a great way to get noticed. 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All right, we have one last segment here with Leslie Mitchell-Clark. We're going to continue with her right after the break. I'm going to try to get some more of your email questions in, ryanrecker@coasttocoastam.com, but I prefer the phone calls, and we'll get to that next on Coast to Coast AM.
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0: And welcome back to Coast AM. I'm Ryan Recker. We have one more segment with our guest, Leslie Mitchell-Clark. She's based out of Toronto, clinical hypnotherapist. 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Leslie, are you ready to take some more calls?
1: I sure am. And I wonder, Ryan, could I just mention that I am going to be at a marvelous gathering called the San Diego Transcendence Retreat, September 18th, 19th, and 20th. Daryl Anka will be there doing channeling Bashar, Whitley Strieber, Eben Alexander, Barbara Lamb, William Henry. It's quite a cast. So I hope to see some of you folks out there. San Diego Transcendence Retreat.
0: I am reading an email question. I was going to go to the phone lines first, but I think this is a good question to ask through the emails. And this is a person, Silvano, said, I've been listening to the show closely. I've worked in law enforcement. I believe your guest is using the power of suggestion in response to people. So how careful are you when, let's say, someone is under that you're not suggesting something?
1: Oh, I am completely neutral. And this is a discipline that I've developed from, 25 years of doing also past life regressions. You cannot allow yourself to suggest anything. What I do is I ask questions that are neutral. So I'm not projecting any of my ideas. These stories are fantastic on their own. This is what I'm hearing. Basically, all I do is open up a can. It's kind of like that. I don't, I certainly have worked very hard to never in any kind of hypnosis I'm doing, unless I am using the power of suggestion for good, like for someone to quit smoking or not sleep better, no. In regression work, I am a blank canvas, really.
0: Okay. Let's go east of the Rockies, and Douglas is in Lincoln, Nebraska. Douglas, you're on Coast to Coast AM. Go ahead.
2: All right, thank you. I was wondering if your guest had ever heard of the Herbert Shermer case from Ashland, Nebraska. That was in 1967. And has hypnosis techniques changed since then, or is it pretty much just the same?
1: Well, hypnosis has evolved tremendously, particularly in the area of regression. Now, I haven't heard about that particular case, but it's, right around a little bit after, the Betty and Barney Hill case. And I tell you, Dr. Simon used some techniques which we would consider very poor therapeutic practice now. So yes, things have evolved. The whole thing, the whole concept is of hypnotherapy is about allowing people to retrieve memories without trauma. And that's a big part of what I do. If someone is beginning to experience something that's causing them to feel disturbed, and I'm always looking for physiological signs of that, then I simply turn them into an observer. So these memories can be processed, released, understood without re-experiencing trauma.
0: Okay. Let's go to the first time caller line, and Jason is in Omaha, Nebraska. Jason, you're on Coast to Coast AM. Go ahead.
3: Oh, okay. Hello.
1: Hello.
3: Hi, Leslie. I was wondering if you've heard about people that are Rh negative, red hair, green eyes, being high rate of abduction. In my childhood, I had several experiences where I was missing time. I would pass out and just wake up and so I was hospitalized over it, and I also have I'm a big Whitley Strieber fan, and I also have a notch in my ear now.
1: Oh, and, interesting.
3: So, I was wondering if you've ever heard of that, people being Rh negative, red hair, green eyes.
1: Well, what I have heard, and by the way, I'm Rh negative and reddish hair and blue eyes, but it's what seems to be the case is people who are Rh negative, I think there's a lot of data about their psychic abilities. But in the big study, two big studies that I was involved with MUFON and also the Free organization, which was Dr. Edgar Mitchell's organization, we found no scientific correlation between someone having Rh negative blood and the contact phenomena. We now, it went on for 10 years. Thousands of test subjects were involved, so we did get a good slice, I think, of people who are experiencing these things, and there didn't seem to be anything that particularly led to us to believe that Rh people are more likely to be abducted. But I think people who have researched psychic ability, you know, real metaphysics people, have found a correlation there.
0: Okay. Thank you, Jason. Let's go west of the Rockies. And Trevor is in Gig Harbor, Washington. Trevor, you're on Coast to Coast AM. Go ahead.
4: Hey. All right. Well, I just wanted to say a story that happened once up at Lena Lake. We were hiking, me and ex-girlfriend, and amongst us all, there were six of us. And we got up to the top of the lake, we're hanging out, and there was a lot of, like, planes way high up, like, almost you couldn't see them. And they were, like, every once in so often, like, you just kind of thought that those were a bit weird, because there would be, like, a row of them. And then maybe you wouldn't see anything for, like, an hour. Well, anyway, we're looking up, and we're like, whoa, look. And we looked, and way up high, barely as I could see, there's these black craft that had wings and stuff, but they were looked like airplanes, but very slow, and they were black, and there was, like, I don't know, maybe eight of them in a row following each other, and something shot out of one of them, and then the next thing you knew, there's this round thing about the size of a Volkswagen bus, and it wasn't shiny, and it didn't look like a disc. It was like a made thing, and it was roundish. Definitely didn't have any wings, didn't have any helicopter blade or anything like that, but it was very bobbing around. It looked like it was buoyant, like a gyro, or like it was in water or something. Or it looked like it was magnetic, how you could put a balance of magnet on something. It was like that type of buoyancy. And these were just, all of us were just shocked and speechless, because we were not expecting that. And anyway, I was trying to reach into my hand, my pocket to get a phone, because I didn't think anyone would ever believe me. And by the time I got my phone out of my pocket, it just zipped and was gone. And it had like a stream of lights when it zipped off. And seemed to have like a, we were talking about it all night, and my friend said that he could hear it having a very low vibration.
1: Wow.
4: And I guess when I think back on it, I was like, I'm not sure if I kind of agree with you, but I just don't know. But so I filled out an actual report to the UFO team or whatever it was, the official UFO board in Washington. And I made a report of it, and what I found weird was in that report, it was just a bunch of questions, and it was yes or no answers. And in the questions, it said, did it shoot out from another craft? And I was like, well, they obviously know something, because that doesn't really show very often in movies or anything, not like that I've seen. And it was like, whoa, this thing's for real.
1: Well, people in sightings, people do often talk about something this very much like what you are describing. So let me just ask you, was there any engine noise? Were the black craft silent, or did you have the feeling that they were observing, or they were actually military?
4: I had the feeling that the black ones, I couldn't hear nothing. Not that I remember. They were so high up. But when that thing came down, it was while we were standing at the lake, it was just right above the mountain. It's not very tall from there where we were at. We're pretty much in the mountain. Mm-hmm. It's a big like a canyon. And it was just like right at the top of the in the middle of the lake, but right over the hills and right in the middle.
0: Interesting.
4: And it was very much, I had a feeling that it was observing us.
1: Yeah,
4: it was definitely like there was windows. But you couldn't see, but it was for sure observing us. And it's just like, I don't know. I'm psyched.
0: That's
4: a
0: something.
4: Little bit. I've had some weird things, but I've had some really weird things happen to me, but that was one of them.
1: Well, thank you very much for that. It's very, very compelling what you're talking about. I just think sometimes it's hard for us to really know what is coming from, you know, outer space and from another culture and what has been reverse engineered by our own military, you know, so, you know, just keep that in mind that we see these fantastic things, but I'm not sure what percentage are actually extraterrestrial.
0: Okay, let's take another call here. Wildcard line. Adam is in Mississippi. Adam, you're on Coast to Coast AM. Go ahead.
5: Hey, Leslie. Hey, Rich. My question is, can extraterrestrials, aliens, send to the human mind a dual awareness vision, DAV? Or you're awake? That's my question.
0: Okay.
1: I believe so. I believe so. And I believe it is an aspect of the technique I was talking about earlier called psionics. And I think that many, many evolved beings are able to project images, words, music, whole scenarios into people's minds, if they, you know, if there is a specific purpose for that.
0: Okay. Let's go to the wild card line, and Nancy is in Philadelphia. You're on Coast to Coast AM. Go ahead.
6: Hi, folks. Nancy here, Philadelphia lawyer. Now, I will say that I've always been a skeptic about repressed memories. Often you hear this in a courtroom with respect to sexual abuse when people were a child.
1: Yeah.
6: I said to myself, I don't know if that's true or not, but now I know it's true. And I'm very nervous to describe this, although not totally nervous. When I was 1.5, I watched my mother die in front of my eyes, killed by a drunk driver. She was 27. Now, my father was in the car along with my older sister, 3.5. Everybody would say to me, oh, how horrible. Well, you know, you were too young to have any memory, right? And I would say, well, you know, I don't remember my mother's face. I don't have an active memory of her physical appearance. But I would say, I remember certain feelings that I had. So when my daughter was born, I had a weird experience. I kept telling everybody, I feel like I got back something I lost when I would hold her and nurse her and look in her eyes. Now, fast forward, I find in my father's file cabinet, he's passed away many years, a white envelope sealed, nothing written on it. I started shaking. I said, nobody keeps an unmarked envelope sealed for no reason. And I said, when I found it, I started shaking. I said, I know it's going to be something about the car accident. I open it up. There are two clippings. By the way, my father never spoke a word about the accident. On the recommendation of a child psychiatrist in the 50s, unheard of that a person would go to a psychiatrist. That meant you were cuckoo. Now, the child psychiatrist said, don't ever speak about the deceased mother. My father got remarried a year later. The children were so young, they will bond with the new mother. Don't have a picture of the old mother. Don't talk about the old mother. And I did bond with my adoptive mother, who I love dearly. She's still alive at 99. Now, I open the envelope, and I read the two newspaper clippings about the car accident from two different local papers in the area in New Jersey. And I had a breakdown. I I thought I was going to die. I remembered everything. I remembered the ambulances, the fire rescue, the fire engines. I remembered the crash. I remembered every detail. I remember seeing my mother dead on the ground. I thought I was going to have my third heart attack at that point. And honestly, I called my older sister, who does have an active memory of everything and will never speak of it because it's so traumatizing to remember. And I want to tell you, I should have had hypnosis where I could have remembered everything without the trauma.
0: Wow, Nancy, 100%.
1: Bless your heart. Bless your heart, Nancy. Bless your heart.
0: Well, wow, Leslie, we got to go. We've hit the end of the show. I mean, what a unbelievable discovery there. But real quick, Leslie, if people wanted to find you after the show, what's the website again?
1: Lightwork Hypnosis, all one word, and just lightworkhypnosis.com. And you'll see more than you ever wanted to know about me, and you can shoot me a little note. I'd love to hear from you.
0: Perfect. Leslie Mitchell Clark, thank you so much for the last couple of hours. I've really enjoyed it. And a lot of people to thank here on the show. Michael Cosio, Adam Thompson, Gina Salvetti, Tom Danheiser, Donna Walker, Dan Galanti, Sue Trakis, Bill May, Sean Latasseur, Lex Lonehood, my mentor Phil Tower, and of course the legends that make it all possible, George Norrie and Art Bell, and you, the longtime listeners of Coast to Coast AM. I'll be back again Friday night and Saturday nights, just a few days away. 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
12: ABC News, I'm Wayne Cabot. The new day means the end of the 90-day Memorandum of Understanding, and neither Iran nor the U.S. shows much interest in finding agreement to end the war. President Trump saying Friday the U.S. intends to own the Strait of Hormuz. The U.S. is substantially pulling back its joint military exercises on the Korean Peninsula, partly punishment for South Korea not helping America against Iran, and partly a way for Trump to appease North Korea.
13: Citing his, quote, very good relationship with North Korea's supreme leader, Kim Jong-un. Trump also says the long-standing enemy has been unthreatening and respectful towards America during his presidency.
12: ABC's Andrea Fujii. Hayden Panettiere has died days shy of what would have been her 37th birthday, cause of death not revealed, for the star of the TV series Heroes, Nashville, among many other roles. Her father telling ABC News she was a bright light, a force of nature. This is ABC News. The Democrats are switching up the primary calendar for 2028. No longer will Iowa and New Hampshire vote first. South Carolina will be at the front of the line. Swinging to the top of the box office again this weekend and almost setting the record.
14: I'm Spider-Man.
15: Spider-Man Brand New Day collected another $70 million this weekend, enough for the top spot at the box office and pushing the film's total gross over $2 billion. With just 3 weeks in theaters, it's become the second fastest movie ever to hit the $2 billion mark behind Avengers Endgame in 2019.
16: I can still save them.
15: Meanwhile, Christopher Nolan's The Odyssey added another $23 million for second place. And rounding out the top three was the dinosaur action thriller The End of Oak Street, with $20 million. Mike Dubusky, ABC News.
12: We start the week ahead with triple-digit heat from Dallas to New Orleans and Little Rock to OKC. I'm Wayne Cabot, ABC News.
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0: along with Nicole Murray on this Monday, August 17th. Glad you could be with us. Here's what we have for you this hour.
1: President Trump is planning to reduce joint military exercises with South Korea. Here are the two main reasons.
0: The death toll from historic flooding in central Indiana has risen to at least 7. Power outages persist this morning.
1: The head of Central Command is acknowledging the difficulties of the 9-month deployment for the USS Abraham Lincoln.
0: And the late life hardships for parents who took out student loans on behalf of their children.
2: When parents are taking out loans for their kids, they're typically taking out this money at near their peak earning potential. And they don't realize that by the time, you know, they're retired or maybe on fixed income, they're not making as much money as when they did when they were taking out the loan.
0: Oyin Adedoyin at the Wall Street Journal on college loans still being paid well into retirement age by well-meaning parents. President Trump has announced that he would substantially reduce joint military exercises with South Korea, citing what he calls his very good relationship with North Korean leader Kim Jong-un. We get more from this morning's Mike Gavin.
3: The announcement by Trump on social media came as the U.S. and South Korea began an 11-day exercise today designed to strengthen the ability to defend against a potential North Korean attack. South Korea's president expressed hopes that the, quote, friendly relationship between Trump and Kim would lead to dialogue and said it was in discussions with Washington about helping in the Iran conflict. U.S. intelligence says North Korea has been building up its arsenal of nuclear warheads and is providing support to Russia in its military offensive against Ukraine. Gordon.
0: Thanks, Mike. The annual threat assessment from U.S. intelligence said in the spring that Pyongyang viewed the U.S. as a strategic competitor and potential adversary and was, quote, committed to expanding its strategic weapons program. The military leader overseeing the war with Iran is hailing the resilience of the crew on the USS Abraham Lincoln following reports of concerns about mental health and deteriorating conditions. Admiral Brad Cooper of U.S. Central Command says the Lincoln had the lowest number of mental health cases of the Navy's 11 active aircraft carriers. The ship has not made a port call in more than 200 days, a modern-day record. Democratic lawmakers want answers after sailors' families raised concerns, among them Arizona Senator Ruben Gallego, a former Marine.
4: There's a deep, deep, deep mistrust of this leadership. The Secretary of Defense is absolutely not qualified to be leading the Department of Defense.
0: He was on ABC's This Week. Defense Secretary Pete Hegseth, who served tours in the Middle East with the Army National Guard, called reports of poor conditions misrepresented. President Trump, who did not serve in the military, has suggested the lengthy deployment was, quote, not nearly long enough. The Lincoln is now preparing to return home. Some 5,000 sailors and Marines are on board. 5 days of severe weather that's inundated central Indiana has claimed at least 7 lives in hard-hit Hamilton County, just north of Indianapolis. Officials said yesterday that floodwaters were finally starting to recede from what was described as historic flooding. On Saturday, the White River reached its highest level ever, breaking a record set in 1913. It had dropped to 21 feet yesterday. At least 215 properties in the town of Carmel were affected by the flooding, and 40 residents were forced to evacuate their homes.
5: The worst part is everything that I have finished ready is ruined, you know, so all that stuff's going to be trash, and it was a waste of my time and supplies. And
0: the Indianapolis Fire Department said it had conducted a total of 50 water rescues, helping evacuate 91 residents and 45 pets. In Noblesville, 170 residents were evacuated, many of them with pets. More than 100,000 customers, meanwhile, remain without power this morning, down from a peak of 300,000. By the way, if you've missed anything from today's show, there's an easy way to catch up. All you have to do is tell your Alexa, Siri, or Google to play This Morning with Gordon Deal. 11 minutes now after the hour.
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11: Thanks for spending time with us. Welcome into Monday. Even if a ceasefire materializes between the U.S. and Iran, Gulf exporters recognize that relying strictly on the Strait of Hormuz is a risk they can no longer take. The action they're taking from Lisa Friedman, energy reporter for the New York Times based in London. Lisa, what are we seeing?
12: Really what we're seeing is Gulf countries trying to get their oil to market are, you know, fundamentally changing their operations or preparing to because of the war in Iran. 6 months ago, you know, as we say in the story, getting oil out of the Persian Gulf was pretty straightforward. You produce the crude cheapest way you can, you export it through the fastest route, and that fastest route was typically the Strait of Hormuz, and sell it to the countries that can pay the most. Now, governments and companies are really fundamentally focused on security and reliability. And that means finding a way around the Strait of Hormuz.
11: You referenced this this port city. Is it Fujairah in the UAE? What's happening there?
12: That's right. So for some countries, this is going to mean new pipelines or expanded pipelines. For some countries, this is going to mean new storage facilities. But in Fujairah, for example, a UAE port city, crews are working to create a sort of parallel pipeline to one that already exists in order to move a lot more oil through every day. Doing that will help the UAE bypass the Strait of Hormuz. In another example, Saudi Arabia, their state-owned oil company, Aramco, is expanding what's known as the East-West pipeline. This was built during the 80s. It crosses the Arabian Peninsula to the Red Sea. And, you know, it's already been described as a lifeline for this country. Saudi Arabia, the kingdom, has been able to divert about 7 million barrels of oil per day, the Aramco chairman said recently. If they can expand this pipeline to send even more, less reliance on the Strait of Hormuz.
11: Wow, we're speaking with Lisa Friedman, energy correspondent at the New York Times. She's with us from her post in London. The story is called Gulf Oil Giants Are Spending Billions to Build Ways Around Strait of Hormuz. Does this mean less efficiency in any way and perhaps a more cost to the consumer at the gas pump?
12: It could mean more cost to the consumer. I mean, at the end of this is going to, you know, the construction will cost collectively billions of dollars. This will take time. You know, certainly over a period of time, this could translate to higher costs on the consumer end. And I'd also note that the other thing it's, on the other hand, the effect that this will also have is geopolitical. The United States, you know, they've been supporting a lot of these new pipelines and terminals. The hope is, and the expectation is from the U.S. and others that, you know, it may take a little bit more time, but Iran's leverage will be weakened, you know, maybe not eliminated entirely, but severely weakened as more and more countries find ways around the Strait of Hormuz.
11: Thought it was interesting. One of the other ways, too, you mentioned these, like, giant, what, storage tanks elsewhere, like in India, South Korea, Japan, I think you mentioned.
12: Right. I mean, much of the oil from the Gulf is going to Asia. If these countries can expand storage in Asia, whether it's Japan, you know, South Korea, other places, you know, that much the better. The oil's already on the side of the Strait of Hormuz that it needs to be.
11: And then how about countries like Kuwait? You mentioned Iraq, Jordan, all doing similar type stuff with infrastructure?
12: Yeah, there's a number of deals being discussed. And, you know, it will take time to understand what is actually going to come to fruition. But, yes, Kuwait has been in discussions with Saudi Arabia and some other countries to build a pipeline that would connect the country's oil fields to ports on the Red Sea or potentially Oman. Iraq and Jordan are talking about plans for a pipeline. They're never going to be fully independent of the Strait of Hormuz, but the goal is to make their countries and companies less reliant on the Strait.
11: Thanks, Lisa. Lisa Friedman, energy reporter for the New York Times from her post in London. This portion of the program is brought to you by Incogni. Hey, did you hear that? You got to listen very carefully. That's my phone. No spam calls, no spam texts. I love the silence. How about your phone? 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
1: And now, the three big things you need to know. Number one.
3: President Trump has announced the United States will reduce military exercises with ally South Korea. In his post on social media, Trump referred to the exercises as costly and cited Seoul's refusal to take part in actions against Iran. The annual joint exercises are meant to strengthen both countries from a potential North Korean attack.
1: Number two.
3: At least seven people have died following storms that swept through Indiana over the past several days. Noblesville Mayor Chris Jensen.
13: We do ask for folks to continue to stay off of our roadways that are closed. Stay home if you can today. Let us continue this operation. Let us get things cleaned up.
3: More than 118,000 customers in Indiana were still without power as of earlier this morning.
1: Number three.
3: An 18-year-old has been arrested after five people were shot, one fatally, at a downtown Kentucky park. Lexington Police Chief Lawrence Weathers urging anyone with information regarding Saturday's shooting to contact law enforcement.
14: At this point, 5 victims. One of the victims is deceased.
3: Police said Demetrius Griffin is being charged with murder, assault, and tampering with evidence. Hayden Panettiere, the former child actress known for her roles in TV series like Heroes and Nashville, has died. She was 36 years old. Panettiere sharing her postpartum battle on ABC's The View back in May.
15: I could not get myself out of the mud. I was just so stuck. I started like not even being able to leave my house.
3: A cause of death has not been shared. Lake Powell, the country's second largest reservoir in Utah and Arizona, has hit a record low. The milestone reached on Saturday comes about a week after Lake Mead also hit a historic low. Spider-Man Brand New Day continued to soar in its third weekend at the box office.
16: I am totally out of control. I gotta fix whatever this is right now.
3: The film raked in another $70 million at the domestic box office. The movie is now only the eighth film in history to gross $2 billion worldwide.
11: Man, thank you, Nicole. 22 minutes now after the hour on This Morning, America's First News.
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8: Thanks for joining us. Parent PLUS loans were meant as a way for parents to financially support their children's education. Such loans can also cover trade schools. Many families have found that the loans burden them with hefty payments at the tail end of their careers. Here's Oyin Adedoyin, personal finance reporter at the Wall Street Journal. Oyin, take us through this.
9: Of course, Parent PLUS loans were created by Congress in the 1980s, and really it was supposed to be a bridge for parents who are maybe, you know, middle income, they don't have the liquid cash to pay for the full cost of college for their kid, to, you know, send them to college, take out this loan on their behalf, and then be able to pay it back pretty soon after.
8: Okay, and then it expands in, what, the early 90s, and now can cover more things.
9: Yes. So in 1992, Congress expanded the program to cover up to the full cost of a child's college education, which is pretty similar to the Grad PLUS program, which the Education Department has recently ended, right? So there was this trend happening at the time where these student loans were really expanding.
8: Okay. And now the problem is what? Parents are just being saddled with this stuff late into their careers, or their lives, I should say.
9: Yeah, the thing about Parent PLUS loans is it's kind of tricky, which is why I wanted to write about it, right? The idea when a student takes out a loan for themselves is that they are investing in their future selves. So they're going to graduate, they're going to get a degree, and ideally get a job that pays them more and allows them to pay back that loan. When parents are taking out loans for their kids, they're typically taking out this money at near their peak earning potential. And they don't realize that by the time, you know, they're retired or maybe on fixed income, they're not making as much money as when they did when they were taking out the loans. So it becomes really tough for a lot of parents who do tend to have these loans into their, you know, 60s, 70s, and 80s, like the Gonzalez's.
8: Oh, goodness. We're speaking with Oyin Adedoyin, personal finance reporter at the Wall Street Journal. Her story is called "They Borrowed to Send Their Son to Trade School. An Accident Left Him Unable to Work." All right, so you referenced it. Explain what happened here to the Gonzalez family.
9: So they took out a $32,000 Parent PLUS student loan, and they wanted to do this because they wanted their son, Stephen, to complete this nine-month carpentry program. And the thing is, you know, it ended up being worth it. Right after Stephen graduated, he got a job, and he really enjoyed working in carpentry and working with his hands. But then years later, he got into this early morning car accident on his way to work, actually. And, you know, though he survived the car accident, permanent injuries left him unable to work again. So now he's living at home. He can't really work. He can't really sit or stand for long periods of time because of the sustained injuries to his legs. But his parents still have to pay off the debt.
8: And they were under the impression that since Stephen was no longer able to work, that the loan might be forgiven.
9: Yes, they were. So there's something where student loans can be discharged under disability. But what they didn't realize, and, you know, Stephen's father was telling me this, was that he thought that that meant that, you know, if his son were to be disabled because the loans were taken out for him, it would allow him to discharge the loan. But it actually has to be the loan holder who becomes disabled in order for that discharge to take effect. So because, you know, Steve is in perfect health and wasn't the one that got into the car accident, he wasn't able to discharge the loan, even though, you know, the person that the loan was taken out for, his son, couldn't use his degree anymore, you know?
8: Right. Thanks, Oyin. Oyin Adedoyin, personal finance reporter at the Wall Street Journal. 30 minutes now after the hour on This Morning, America's First News.
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21: Thanks for spending time with us. Welcome into Monday, August 17th. Gordon Deal with Nicole Murray. Some of our top stories and headlines. Trump announces he's reducing joint military exercises with South Korea, citing costs and his good relationship with the leader of North Korea. Historic flooding in Indiana blamed on at least seven deaths. 150,000 without power in Hawaii from Hurricane Lala. Trump aide Jared Kushner reportedly in Egypt to discuss the Gaza peace plan with Hamas leaders. Scottie Scheffler opened the PGA Tour postseason by winning the TPC Southwind in Memphis. And the boyfriend in Missouri getting an attaboy for support of his girlfriend. That story in about 20 minutes. A congressman from Northern California plans to introduce legislation that would keep so-called communities of interest together when it comes to redistricting. It's a proposal from Republican James Gallagher. James, what are the basics?
22: Yeah, the basic thing is, kind of a counter to the redistricting wars that are going on across the country, we need to keep communities of interest together. Like my area in Northern California is a very connected area. And in this recent political gerrymander in California, it got split up into three different districts, basically to dilute its power. So my bill would say, hey, we have to protect communities of interest. They don't get torn up unless it's absolutely necessary to meet, population requirements for equal districts and other, requirements like the Voting Rights Act. The concept here is, hey, let's make sure that we, better protect in law communities of interest so they don't have their voting power diluted.
21: What does that mean, I guess, a community of interest?
22: Communities are connected by, political or cultural ties, historical ties. Like, so for example, in Northern California, very rural, agricultural based economy, a lot of these communities are very much connected. They're connected by industries, they're connected by family ties, they're connected by industries like cattle ranching and farming. So these are areas that are very well established as, hey, these are areas that should be kept together, right? And it shouldn't be split up. And the only reason you would is because you'd want to deny them the right to represent, to have a representative of their choice.
21: We're speaking with California Congressman James Gallagher. He's introducing something called the Representation Act. I guess it aims to fix wrongs here in your mind, correct?
22: Yeah.
21: But are you taking away power from states to a certain extent by doing this?
22: No, all states would still do their redistricting the way they see fit, right? So some do that by an independent redistricting commission. Some do that with their legislatures. And obviously the majority in power in that legislature is going to make that decision. However, what this would do is better protect them from just splitting up communities of interest, right? With those historical or cultural or industry ties, maybe watersheds that they share, right? Like all those things are important, right? If they're going to do that, there has to be a really good justification for doing so. They can't just do it for politics.
21: That could undo what's been done in some southern states, right, which claim that, black communities are being carved out in some cases.
22: Yeah, it could, nowhere was this more egregious than in California, where they split apart all kinds of communities just to reach a political result. This happened in the Northeast, for example, as well. It was pure political gerrymanders, to make sure that no Republicans would ever be elected, in those districts. And they split apart a lot of communities, to get that result. It happens on the Republican side, too.
21: I was going to say, Texas kind of got the ball rolling here.
22: Yeah, I would say they did it after the Northeast did it at the beginning of the decade. Right. But whether it's done in Texas or it's done in California, it's not right. And we should be trying to make sure that communities have the right to to elect someone of their choice and not, have their voices, basically diluted and shut down purely for politics.
21: Yeah. More broadly speaking on redistricting, do you get the sense that it could backfire on Republicans in the fall or to be determined?
22: I don't. I think, you know, Gavin Newsom really started the wars out here in California, you know, where he said, hey, let's fight fire with fire. You could argue that hasn't been very good for Democrats. You know, if you look at the fighting fire with fire, they're losing right now in that redistricting war. I think that if we just have equal, independent, honest redistricting, I'll put our candidates up against anybody.
21: It's California Congressman James Gallagher. 20 minutes now in front of the hour on This Morning, America's First News. Coming up next, the Son of God tasered at a restaurant in Florida.

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10: Thanks for spending time with us. Welcome into Monday. It is time now for the Mic Drop with this morning's Mike Gavin.
11: Good morning. Well, we have a couple stories about people having bad days to talk about today. One accidental and one very much self-inflicted. Let's start in North Carolina, where an Amazon driver found herself in a very precarious situation. Her delivery van was moving forward and she wasn't in it. Video shared by a homeowner shows the driver hop out of the van in a customer's driveway with a package in hand, forgetting to put the vehicle in park. It then begins to move forward while she tries in vain to use her arms to stop it. The van rolls right through the customer's garage door before finally coming to a stop. Social media commenters had lots to say. Many wondered why the van was in the driveway to begin with, and some took the time to blame our hurry culture for this. Some defended the driver, saying accidents happen, that garage doors are replaceable. One commenter echoed that sentiment, joking that they hoped a driver would do this at their house so they could get a new garage door for free.
10: Oh, yeah. That makes sense.
11: You know, it's
10: jeopardize the foundation of the house.
11: You know. I mean, I guess, you know, when you look at the video, it looks like it sort of very gently kind of pushed its way through the door, and then she immediately got in and backed it out, and obviously nobody was hurt. So, you know, that's the biggest thing. So, you know, look, your door's a little dilapidated, and, you know, maybe someone gives it a nice nudge, and you get a new one for free.
10: That was just brutal.
11: Yeah.
10: Just brutal. Yeah. I can't imagine the panic when she saw that thing rolling forward.
11: Yeah. I mean, I'm surprised she was able to get out of the car. I mean, she was on flat ground. I guess it's one thing if you're kind of on a hill and you figure that the car's not going to roll forward and idle if you're on a hill. But she was on a flat driveway, and somehow it stopped long enough for her to be able to sort of jump out of the car without her realizing that it was still in drive.
10: Yeah, she took her foot off the brake, I guess, to get out.
11: Yeah.
10: And the car wasn't moving, she didn't realize she wasn't in park. But, oh, what a nightmare.
11: Yeah.
10: And by the way, it brings up a good point about why the van was in the driveway to begin with. I don't know if there are specific rules about this. You're not allowed to drive in somebody's driveway when...
11: Yeah, I don't know what the official protocol is. Some people were trying to say that this is not protocol, that you shouldn't be parking a delivery van of any kind in someone's driveway. Some were saying maybe it's just bigger trucks that shouldn't be in driveways, and I don't know what the official sort of the official Amazon protocol is on that. But my guess, probably not. My guess is she probably was just trying to get a little closer to the door so she didn't have to walk all the way from the curb.
10: Either way, she's probably in for some training.
11: Yeah, I would think so. And anytime your day ends in getting tased and arrested, it's likely the worst day of your life, and this happened to a Florida man last weekend after a bizarre interaction with the staff at a Miami restaurant. According to the restaurant's manager, a man tried to pay for a couple of drinks with a fake credit card before telling the server to charge it to his room at the neighboring DoubleTree Hotel. However, the room number he gave was fake, and no surprise there because he said it was 666. He then claimed to be the son of God and eventually became aggressive, yelling at the restaurant's staff and management, which is when the police were called in. Eventually, the man got up and walked out before trying to get into a Rolls Royce that wasn't his. That's when police used a taser on him, and he was finally taken to jail.
10: He was busy.
11: Yeah.
10: There was a lot going on at the fake credit card, the hotel he wasn't staying in.
11: Right.
10: He's screaming at the staff.
11: Mm-hmm.
10: He's now the son of God.
11: Yes.
10: and he tried to get into a Rolls Royce that was not his.
11: Yeah. Now all this didn't happen within the span of a couple minutes. Apparently, it took like 2 hours for all of this to happen. So it wasn't like this all happened, you know, bang, bang. Mm. So he wasn't that busy because he decided he had 2 hours to sort of to do all this.
10: Yes, yeah.
11: Before finally getting tased and finally getting him out of there.
10: Well, I wonder if the delay was caused by the restaurant staff acknowledging maybe that he was the son of God.
11: Yeah.
10: And thinking, well, maybe we should just let this guy have his day.
11: Yeah.
10: Apparently God's credit wasn't good with the credit card.
11: Yeah,
10: and there was a problem.
11: Yeah.
10: And
11: I you
10: called, did they call the DoubleTree and be like, is the son of God staying with you today?
11: In room 666?
10: We need to know where to charge his drinks.
11: Yeah.
10: Oh, my goodness. Thanks, Mike. 13 minutes in front of the hour.
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10: Thanks for spending time with us. Heads up for you coffee drinkers. People who drank more coffee tended to have less body fat and more muscle, even when their BMI was similar. Body weight tells only part of the health story. Fat and muscle levels, blood sugar control, and hormones can all reveal important differences that body mass index may miss because BMI measures only weight in relation to height. A new analysis from researchers in Finland connects habitual coffee drinking with several of these hidden patterns. It finds that higher intake was associated with lower body fat, distinct blood markers, and different hormone profiles in men and women. But before you celebrate, know that the findings do not show that coffee caused those differences. 8 minutes now in front of the hour on This Morning. Once again, here's Nicole Murray.
9: And now, the three big things you need to know. Number one.
22: President Trump has told the Pentagon to substantially reduce joint military exercises with South Korea that began today. In his post on social media, Trump cited the cost and Seoul's refusal to take part in actions against Iran. The 11-day exercise is meant to strengthen the two countries' ability to defend against a potential North Korean attack.
9: Number two.
22: The leader of U.S. Central Command, that's Admiral Brad Cooper, said in a statement that his recent visit to the USS Abraham Lincoln was awe-inspiring and praised the crew's resilience amid reports of worsening mental health and deteriorating conditions during its long deployment. Arizona Senator Ruben Gallego.
23: Right now, the aircraft carrier is going to undergo a lot of maintenance. You're going to have problems with retention once people get back and families start meeting again. They're going to say, like, do I want to stay in the Navy? You're going to have some of the most experienced men and women. They're going to take a lot of their technical skills and walk away.
22: Officials added the Lincoln spent more than 200 days in a combat zone.
9: Number three.
22: Jared Kushner, President Trump's son-in-law and negotiator on Middle Eastern affairs, met with Hamas leaders in Egypt yesterday to discuss the latest U.S.-backed peace deal. The agreement seeks for the militant group to disarm, while also having Israeli troops withdraw from the enclave. Tommy John, a four-time MLB All-Star who later became famous for the arm surgery that bears his name, has died. He was 83 years old. Tropical storm Lala has continued to bring wind and rain to Hawaii after blowing past the Big Island as a hurricane.
24: It was actually 32 inches of rain in Lapahoehoe. 32 inches of rain. Unbelievable. And, you know, in a short period, just a few hours when that happens, they were getting 2 inches of rain per hour.
22: That was Oahu Governor Josh Green. Corona has launched Lime Guides. These special limes have laser-etched dotted lines on their exterior to guide drinkers where to slice so the fruit can fit in a Corona bottle easily.
10: Really?
22: Yeah. What? You've never had that happen? Like the little hole that's like you drink the beer out of and then you can't get the lime in it so then it doesn't taste good and then your day is ruined?
10: No. No. Just jam the lime in there if it's too big.
22: But it won't fit if you make it
10: Nicole,
22: too big.
10: Come on. 6 minutes now in front of the hour.
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10: Thanks for spending time with us. As a young woman from Missouri headed to her first half marathon, her boyfriend had a surprise. 22-year-old Emma Kessler had been anxious for weeks, since running 13.1 miles is no easy task for a rookie. Emma kept looking for a running partner for the Rockin' Riverfest half marathon in St. Charles. She kept badgering her boyfriend, Jason Burns, but the competitive powerlifter kept telling her sorry, but no. Behind the scenes, though, Jason was planning something big. Since Emma had perfect attendance at his events, he would return the support. Jason trained in secret for 2 months leading up to race day, and as they arrived so he could drop her off, he opened the trunk of their car to reveal his running sneakers. Quite the surprise. A video he took showed Emma getting emotional. The couple crossed the finish line together in 2 hours and 29 minutes. That'll do it for this hour. For Nicole Murray and Mike Gavin, I'm Gordon Deal. 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
3: ABC News, I'm Brian Clark. Actress Hayden Panettiere died in South Carolina, where Greenville police said there were no signs of foul play or suspicious circumstances. There were no further details available, but the 36-year-old had been open about her struggles as a teen with substance abuse. She told Tamron Hall in May,
4: "When I got to the point of looking in the mirror and seeing my eyes had turned yellow and that I didn't recognize my body anymore."
3: President Trump said Sunday that he has instructed the Pentagon to scale down U.S. involvement in joint military exercises with South Korea, citing his good relationship with North Korea's Kim Jong-un, even as North Korea shares missile technology with Iran. The memorandum of understanding with Iran expires today. There's no sign of a deal to end the war, and record flooding in Indiana now blamed for at least 7 deaths since Tuesday. Hawaii cleans up from Hurricane Lala. This is ABC News. This morning, the trial of the man facing murder charges in the shooting death 30 years ago of rapper Tupac Shakur is set to get underway. ABC's Andrew Fujii has the latest.
5: Dwayne Keith Davis, known as Keefy D, isn't accused of firing the gun that killed Shakur in 1996, but prosecutors allege he planned the drive-by and provided the gun. Prosecutors say Davis's nephew got into a fight with Shakur and his entourage after a Mike Tyson fight in Las Vegas. Hours later, Shakur was in the passenger seat when a car pulled up beside him and opened fire. Davis has pleaded not guilty.
3: His name is one of the most famous in baseball, and now we're saying goodbye to Tommy John. The pitcher who first had the elbow surgery that saved his career and now bears his name died at 83. And the hunt is on for art thieves in Italy after several Renaissance paintings disappeared from a museum in Sicily. Experts say the works could be worth over $90 million. I'm Brian Clark, ABC News.
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8: Good morning.
9: Good morning.
10: Good morning.
11: Greet the day, smile, and say,
12: good morning.
8: Good morning.
10: Well, here we go, here we go, here we go. It is Monday morning. That is not Robbie Daniels. That is Abby Miller filling in for Robbie. Robbie's away. She'll be back tomorrow. And it's been a while since you've done the 5 a.m. Morning Crew shift. How'd it feel?
13: I was there was a few things on the board that's changed since
10: really?
13: The last time I filled in on you. Yeah.
10: Is it really?
13: Uh-huh.
10: Then it has definitely.
13: I know. I think sometimes I try and then Derek steals them from me, which
10: right.
13: Derek, that's That's fine. I'm okay with that. On the record,
10: she's not
13: I'm
10: complaining.
13: Fine with that.
10: Just that's a statement.
13: That's a statement.
10: And Too Tall Tom Szymanski.
9: What?
10: Is there anything better than like pulling a double shift on a Monday?
9: Well, you know, yes. A triple.
10: A triple shift.
13: If I can get it takes two. Man, that's the dream.
9: No, you got to go for the four peak. Do the afternoons with afternoons live with Tyler Exodus too.
13: It would be.
9: Let's go for Couch Potato Radio too.
13: Right. It would be interesting to see where my what my brain is like, because even I would say by 10 a.m. I get a little weird.
10: Oh.
13: Get a little loopy
10: from just
13: standing behind this board for 6 hours.
10: Then I get that.
13: Yeah.
9: Must be giving off like some sort of electronic vibe or something.
13: Yeah.
9: It must be like. Some kind of waves or something
10: right.
9: come out of
10: right.
9: that board?
13: I just start rambling about who knows what.
10: So do you make like a tactical move? Because if I have like a long day coming in front of me, I'll go, okay, at 3 o'clock, I'm going to have myself like another Red Bull, and then I'm going to get that kick to
13: another?
10: Go.
13: Another?
10: Oh, yeah. So are you thinking like at 9:30 or 10 this morning, you're going to need to make like some kind of intentional decision?
13: Well, I packed my lunchbox this morning with a lot of things.
10: Really?
13: Yeah.
9: Doug, she's young.
13: So,
9: she can handle it.
13: Right.
10: Well, I have no doubt.
13: So I currently have my overnight oats.
10: Overnight oats.
13: That Jack says it looks like ground up gravel.
10: Yep. But Jack, you should start trying it.
13: Right.
10: Might help.
13: So I'm eating breakfast at 5 a.m. I have my energy drink on dock.
10: Okay. Ready.
13: It's ready.
10: In the ready position.
13: In the ready. It has
10: cocked
13: been cracked
10: and loaded.
13: Open, though.
9: Whiskey?
13: Not cracked and open.
10: No,
13: yet.
10: It's not whiskey.
9: Oh.
10: Yet.
13: No.
9: Checking.
13: It's a Bloom.
9: Oh.
10: A Bloom.
9: Okay.
13: Mm-hmm.
9: A Bloom?
13: Not a Monster. Nope, Bloom. It's a fun new one.
9: What's that?
13: You can try it. I don't know.
9: Is it like a fruit drink?
13: Yeah.
9: Sounds like a fruit drink.
13: Yeah.
9: Oh.
13: The flavor is Summer Splash.
10: Ooh, Summer Splash.
9: I've learned something new today. Never
10: right,
9: heard of that
10: right.
9: stuff.
10: Austin Erickson in the KFGO News Center. Did you notice the Monday parade on your way in? Because you get here before Tom gets in here.
12: There's a parade?
13: You missed the
10: Look
13: parade.
10: Oh,
9: he
10: that.
9: Took the back. He took the other way. He took the wrong way in.
10: Teach him, Tom.
9: Well, the Monday morning parade, it's a thing because people are all excited about Monday, and they actually have a parade in town. And I think the news department has covered it before.
10: Yeah.
9: And it's bigger than all of us. It really is.
10: Well,
9: it's a thing. It's life.
12: I like the Mitch Hedberg joke. It's like if you're sick of a parade, just go the opposite way of the parade, and you fast forward the parade.
10: You fast forward it.
9: I think that's what he did. He missed it.

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1: Yep, definitely. He's going to be on report. He's going to be on report. It is 5:07 on Monday morning. It is the 17th of August. 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She's Abby Mailer. I'm Doug Lear. That's Too Tall Tom Szymanski in the KF Show Weather Cape. We've got Sarah Hynek, Jack Michaels, and Austin Erickson's KFGO News is next.
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3: Mostly clear and 63 degrees in Fargo-Moorhead at 5:07. I'm Austin Erickson. Crews are searching for a person who entered the Red River in Moorhead Sunday night. Police say they went into the water near the 100 block of River Oaks Point around 5:15 and began struggling. A friend called 911. Water rescue and drone teams are helping look for that person. Authorities don't believe anything criminal happened. A Pura man is arrested after a chase involving a stolen pickup from Fargo in Becker County Saturday afternoon. A flock camera saw the vehicle on Highway 10 in Detroit Lakes. It drove away from officers on Highway 59 at speeds up to 90 miles per hour. After turning onto County Highway 11 off Highway 10, an officer stopped the pickup with a pit maneuver. 37-year-old Cody Wilson was taken into custody. A stolen car was found in the Red River in Halstead, Minnesota, Friday afternoon by a kayaker near the Halstead Landing. The Norman County Sheriff's Office says the Honda Pilot was stolen in 2023 and no evidence was found outside or inside that vehicle. No one is hurt and no one is displaced after an electrical fire in West Fargo. Crews responded around 2:30 Sunday afternoon to the 900 block of 9th Street East across the street from West Fargo High School. Crews arrived to finding smoke in the basement and shut down power and ventilated that area. 63 degrees at 5:09. 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
5: 2-0 breaking ball hit high in the air. This has some carry to deep left field for Royce. And that ball is not coming home. Into the Treasure Island home run deck for a home run. And here come the Twins.
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5: 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Swung on a missed and he struck him out. And there's number 10 for Taj Brad.
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3: It appears affordable health care in Minnesota will remain a top issue through the election and all the way until the legislative session begins in January. DFL State Senator Eric Putnam of St. Cloud says besides parties, it will come down to rural versus metro.
7: You know, it's fascinating. I think there's the real problem and there's the political one. I think that in their heart, everyone knows this is a problem. I believe that. I think people genuinely realize that it's a crisis that has to be dealt with. But when it comes down to politics, you know, there's only so much in the pie, and everyone wants their own slice.
3: Putnam says the fear is if rural hospitals and clinics don't get help, they have a far better chance of closing. Allegiant Airlines announces nonstop seasonal flights from Grand Forks International Airport to Orlando Sanford International Airport. They begin in February and go until April, with fares starting at $69. Tickets are on sale now. We will have fewer options when booking a flight out of Minneapolis-St. Paul International Airport this fall. When Allegiant Airlines bought out Sun Country earlier this year, they said they wouldn't just maintain flights but grow the combined airline's presence over time. Thrifty Traveler Executive Editor Kyle Potter says that's not what's happening.
8: In the month of September alone, Sun Country will be flying a third less than what they did, what they had planned to do. They cut a ton of flights.
3: Potter says Sun Country has dropped some destinations altogether. He says there may be more reductions coming.
8: Now we're hearing from Allegiant CEO that though not necessarily to that scale, but reductions will continue likely through the end of the year.
3: Potter says it's terrible timing and a bad sign if those reductions continue into next year. Allegiant says the cuts are necessary because of a lack of pilots. Now, the KFGO Weather Center summer has a tendency of taking its toll on your lawn and garden power equipment. Stop by Acme Tools for

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1: Looking at a pretty good-looking day today. Maybe some showers and storms. A lot of us can use some rain. Question is, who will get hit, if at all? 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So, yeah, partly sunny sky today. Breeze picks up. Later morning through the afternoon, not much to start off with, but west-southwest picking up to 12 to 26. And late in the day, turning northwesterly, about 86 for the high. Now, there is a chance for some showers and thunderstorms, but certainly not much more than that. That certainly does not entail a guarantee. Tonight, still the chance lingering of some showers and thunderstorms, mainly before midnight, partly cloudy and 56, north winds under 12. And tomorrow, partly sunny, a slight chance for showers and storms, better chances south. High 77, north wind 5 to 15. Sunshine on Wednesday, low 50, high 80. Thursday, partly sunny, low 58, high 87. I think there was a slight chance for showers and storms on Thursday. Friday looks partly sunny, low near 60, high near 85. And then Saturday and Sunday, partly to mostly sunny, 81 to about 86 degrees. Starting off pretty quiet, a mostly clear sky right now, and 63 at the KFGO Weather Cave.
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0: She is away. Abby Miller filling in 5:16 on Monday, the 17th of August. Thanks for helping out, Abby Miller.
1: Yeah, thanks for having me.
0: Too Tall Tom Szymanski just finished up with the Monday parade. And,
2: oh, I know. It's something else, man.
0: Yeah, well, that's a good way to describe it.
2: It was.
0: It was.
2: At least I've been the Grand Marshal. Have you been asked?
0: No, I don't want to be. I'm not worthy. Yeah, there's nothing. About me that qualifies to
2: there's
0: be.
2: There's no honor greater than that.
0: The only thing that would qualify would you say Marshall is my, you know, my childhood friend from Williston, Marshall Mathers, Eminem, and maybe we could get him to be the Grand Marshal.
2: I mean, yeah. you could toss out breakfast bars, you know. And
0: I got a couple.
2: Yeah. Coffee K-pots.
3: Just throw monsters. Hopefully no one gets concussed.
0: I don't want to do that because I want to keep those for myself.
2: I mean, street lined with people all over the place. It's just amazing.
0: Well, the street's lined with people for all the wrong reasons on Monday morning at like 4 a.m.
3: Right.
0: Not the...
2: Oh, those people. Okay.
0: Right.
3: I did see on my way to work, I saw the Amtrak going by.
2: Oh.
3: Yeah.
0: You've ever ridden the Amtrak?
3: No. I did because it was the train tracks, like when you're going south on University and you go under the train tracks.
0: Right, yep.
3: And I was like, oh, train. I'm half asleep. And I was like, wait, that's an Amtrak. That's pretty cool.
2: But they have weird hours.
3: Yeah.
0: Yeah.
3: Amtrak's have real
2: You see
3: hours.
2: Interesting things when you go to work at this morning for the morning.
3: Yeah.
0: Have you ever ridden like the Fargo Mat bus?
3: Yep. In college, I did.
0: I did for the first time on Friday.
3: Wow.
2: Yeah. Why?
3: How was it? How was your experience?
0: Interesting is probably the most politically correct way that I could put it. Okay, I'll tell you, I was very disappointed because it was supposed to stop at 105 or leave at 105 from that location, and I'm walking towards the bus stop at 101, and it took off. So I had to wait until 1:35.
2: Well, haven't you always said before, if you want to be on time, you got to be early?
0: And
3: 4 minutes was not enough.
0: 4 minutes was not enough. I was 4 minutes early.
2: Well.
0: Right? Yeah. Right, that's on me.
3: What were you riding it for? Where are we going?
0: I was going from NDSU to downtown Fargo.
3: Gotcha.
0: And then
3: what I would have taken a few times in college because we had classes down in downtown.
0: Right.
3: Mm-hmm.
0: Is it Berry Hall?
3: Yeah.
0: Yep, Berry. I was give the old. Yeah, that's just a thing. But I had to go to like the Grand Central Station. I didn't have to switch buses, but then I had to go wait there. So I think I could have walked.
3: At NDSU?
0: I could have walked from NDSU, main campus, to downtown Fargo faster than I rode the bus.
3: Probably.
0: But I had never in my life ridden the Fargo Mat bus. And the cool thing was it's nice and cool. It's very comfortable. It's very clean.
2: Was it crowded?
0: No, it wasn't crowded at all.
2: Okay.
0: But it was only $2.
3: Yeah. It probably helps that I don't think school has started yet.
0: It hasn't.
3: Yeah.
0: No. Nobody.
2: Was it $2 just for where you had to go, or is it just a $2 flat fee, or what is it?
0: I think it's a $2 flat fee but like your maximum for a day would be like $4.
2: Okay. Mm.
0: But I was looking, I'm like, well, this I could start doing this. I could start riding. It was $41 a month.
3: Yeah.
0: $41 a month gets me wherever I want to go.
3: Better than gas.
2: Do the math. It probably will be cheaper than driving your car around.
0: When you think about insurance and tires.
2: Mm-hmm. Yes.
0: And everything else.
3: My last ride on the MAP bus in college, it was the morning. We're heading downtown to go to class. And I think it was probably a Monday morning based on the situation. And a girl a few seats down from me just leans over and throws up. I was like, you know what? I think I'm going to drive tomorrow.
0: I think I'm going to drive.
2: Had a little too much fun on Sunday night.
3: Girlie had a rough night over there.
0: Ouch. Yeah, that would be...
3: And then it just sucks for the bus driver has to clean it up.
0: Like, if I was a MAP bus driver.
3: It's like when you're in an Uber, the same thing. No.
0: I wouldn't last a day.
3: No.
0: I'd either be fired or quit.
3: Right. You can't find them. If you're in an Uber and you throw up, you're going to have to pay.
0: Right.
3: I don't know if that happens on that bus.
0: I don't think that happens on us. Anyway, so we just took a little bit of a left turn because Abby Miller has seen the Amtrak at 3 o'clock in the morning.
3: Because I saw the Amtrak.
0: She saw that. What our KFGO Monday morning question of the day is, what time on Sunday feels like the weekend is over? It's done. It's finished. It's like in college, I always got like the, I don't know what, if it was the Sunday blues or
3: Sunday
0: whatever.
3: Sunday scaries.
0: The Sunday scaries, Yep.
3: When do your Sunday scaries kick in?
0: Right. When do your Sunday, like,
2: or
0: I got
2: Or you can say, what time Sunday are you like, oh, man, thank goodness the weekend's over. Is that, can you look at it that
3: same,
2: way?
3: Yeah, still applies.
0: Yeah, because it's been 72 hours. If you're paid hourly, you're going like since Friday at 5 o'clock until you start getting back on the clock and making money again.
2: Right.
0: So there's that way to look at it, Tom.
2: Right. I mean, don't you get the Friday scaries because of the thing, but we can't come.
3: Right. Trying to stay at work as long as I can.
2: You never heard of the Friday scary?
0: The Friday fear?
2: Yeah.
3: Friday
2: fear factor.
0: The Freaky Fridays.
2: Freaky Friday, free fear factor.
0: Right. Right.
2: Because, never mind.
0: And then you're going to go, you got to wait until Monday at 5:52 for the haiku. I mean, there's just all kinds of trouble.
2: It's just all too much to handle.
0: Yep.
3: Have you guys watched Fear Factor recently?
0: Never.
2: Never. Once when it first came out, like whenever, I don't know what year it was, but it was really stupid.
3: It was on a few weeks ago. I was getting my nails done at the nail salon, and it was on the TV, and I had to look away because there are people in these little... It's weird now. They're in like teams, and I don't remember it being... I thought it was an individual journey back in the day. And the crap, they're in these clear boxes, and they have to like get keys to unlock something. The amount of crap that falls on them, like one girl, she was just in a box with birds. Horrible. Oh, one girl.
2: God, no.
0: Tom hates birds.
3: Box of snakes.
0: Nope.
3: Oh. No. And they're just falling. Nope. And I was like... why are people signing up for this show? Why is this show still a thing?
0: Why are you watching it?
2: Well, I saw it once when it first came out, and a guy stuck his head in a box full of snakes.
3: I
2: think the payment back then was $50,000. To me, $50,000 is not worth that.
0: Nope.
2: The medical bills you would have to pay would cost $50,000.
3: Right. Right. I would at least hope they're not, like, deadly. I'm sure that...
2: I was too grossed out to know what kind of snakes they were. I don't care if they're not deadly.
3: I don't want to do
0: but
3: that.
0: That's why, like, if you're in a medical facility or any place with a waiting room, just put the Weather Channel on.
3: Yep.
0: You don't need that fear factor on when you're getting your nails done, do you?
3: I think it accidentally came on. Yeah. Or the dentist office.
0: The dentist office. Fear factor.
3: They probably have, like, medical teams on standby, too. And, like, do we need to... What if we didn't have shows where we need to have a medic?
0: Yeah, I think...
2: I could see my fear factor, Doug, be like Abby was talking about, in a box full of birds with country western music blaring.
0: In winter.
3: and it's snowing.
0: In a blizzard.
2: And it's snowing and it's 12 below zero. You've hit my weak spot right there.
0: While eating cottage cheese.
2: Eating cottage cheese.
0: Tom hates cottage cheese.
3: I don't know that I've tried cottage cheese. It kind of freaks me out.
2: I tried it once and it's like... Ugh.
3: It's so lumpy.
0: We could do a fear factor with cottage cheese for you.
2: Maybe. No, I already tried it. I don't like
0: it. Well, Abby has never tried it.
3: I've seen a lot of like recipes where they use cottage cheese as a substitute for more protein. People are really into that right now. I haven't dabbled, though. I don't think I want to.
0: You never know.
3: You never know.
2: It's a texture thing
3: for
2: me.
3: Could be good.
0: Yeah.
3: I mean, I'm eating, as Jack says, just like weird mushed up gravel.
0: But
3: so what's
2: the difference?
3: It
2: looks like curdled milk.
3: Right. Yes.
2: It does to me. At least it does to me, you know.
0: It does, but I think the taste and is just.
3: Do you eat it plain or do you put something fun on it?
0: I'll eat it anyway. I'll put plain. I'll put pepper.
2: Really? Just take a spoon and then just.
0: Cottage cheese. I can sit down.
2: Like a bowl of ice cream, you'll just eat it.
0: Yeah, I can eat it raw. Yeah, I can sit down with a spoon and eat it right out of the barrel.
2: Oh,
0: I wouldn't.
2: Man.
0: Wouldn't bother me.
2: You're a special kind of person.
0: Well, and to me, like Abby's smoothie or morning mixture, morning oats. I do the same thing. Because I hate fruit and vegetables, and I have a daughter that loves me, and she makes, like, she puts the fruit in the yogurt for me, and then I put chia seeds and oatmeal and cinnamon and maybe some granola in there, and it's like fuel. Like, I don't care about how it looks. Yeah. It doesn't taste bad, but it's just like, let's feed the machine.
3: Yeah.
0: And that's what you're doing.
3: That's what I'm doing.
0: Because you're working a double shift.
2: Feed the beast, yep.
0: Yep, that's right. So our KFTR Morning Crew question of the day, at what time do you get the... Sunday, what did you call it again?
3: Sunday scaries.
0: The Sunday scaries. At what point does it feel like the weekend is over? Is it Sunday after lunch, Sunday right before supper, whatever it is? Is there a time or a part of Sunday when that starts to kick in? We'd love you to text into us. Our Adventure Hour text up. It's open at 35270. That brings us to the Monday morning song of the day. Now,
3: which you were going to do a question of the day about it.
0: We were going to do a question of the day. What's kind of like more of a contemporary, modern song, band, singer, musician.
3: Really showing your age, Doug.
0: Yeah. Right.
2: Yeah, you're so old.
0: I identify as a boomer.
3: What song in the 2000s can Doug play on the morning show?
0: Right.
2: Oh, I want to hear this.
3: Yeah. Well, he chose this one. He actually chose this.
0: I picked this. I was going to, like, open up the door, and then I'm like, well, you know what? Maybe we'll use it as a song, you know, down the road. If somebody texts in, like, a song that they'd like to hear on the morning crew that's, you know, not Rosemary Clooney, Tommy Dorsey, or Tiny Tim.
2: Tiny Tim? What? Ooh.
0: Well, you'll appreciate this because I believe if we looked in Wiki, Uptown Funk by Bruno Mars was originally done by Tiny Tim.
2: Of course it was.
0: And then it was remade.
2: It was remade.
3: All the songs are made by Tiny Tim.
2: Well, yep. She knows.
0: She knows. That's why she fits.
2: That's why she fits right in.
0: She knows about the parade.
2: She know about Admiral Stockdale?
0: She's got a strong political background. How familiar with Admiral Stockdale are you?
3: Pretty low.
0: Okay, so that'll be, we'll bring that up a little bit later on. Yeah, here's our song of the day.

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3: 5:31 into the KFGO News Center. Austin Erickson on duty on your Monday morning. Austin, our KFGO morning crew question of the day. At what point of Sunday is there a time that it feels like the weekend is done? It's over.
4: The Sunday scaries.
3: The Sunday scaries.
5: I guess when I go to sleep.
3: Oh, okay.
5: I don't know. Really? I don't really worry about it too often.
3: Good.
4: Really?
3: That's a good thing.
5: You'd think I would, having to wake up at 2, but...
4: When do you go to sleep, though?
5: 6 o'clock.
4: Yeah, that's tough.
5: Yeah.
4: That's...
3: but good
4: but,
3: for
4: I mean,
3: you.
4: But, I mean, you guys have to, yeah.
3: Because when Nate Cohn was working this early shift, usually like about 3 or 4 o'clock on Sunday, I'd text him and say, kind of sucks right now, doesn't he? He goes, terrible.
4: Yeah. Yeah. I was in bed by 8:15 last night. But the thing is, when you're not used to going to bed at 8 o'clock, it's tough to fall asleep.
3: Yep.
4: And then I don't know if you guys are like, maybe when you're traveling or something, you're used to the morning show now, but when you have to wake up at a super early, weird time, then it's just like, I felt like I was waking up throughout the night to make sure that I was not missing
3: that
4: my
3: you weren't
4: alarm.
3: Missing your alarm.
4: Mm-hmm. I didn't.
3: No. Bright-eyed Michelle, here she is.
4: Right.
3: And here's Austin Erickson with your KFGO News.
5: 63 degrees at 5:32. 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Crews are searching for a person who entered the Red River in Moorhead Sunday night. Police say they went into the water near the 100 block of River Oaks Pointer on 5:15 and began struggling. A friend called 911. Water rescue and drone teams are helping look for that person. Authorities don't believe anything criminal happened. No one is hurt and no one is displaced after an electrical fire in West Fargo. Crews responded around 2:30 Sunday afternoon to the 900 block of 9th Street East across the street from West Fargo High School. Crews arrived finding smoke in the basement. They shut down power and ventilated that area. A Pahrump man is arrested after a chase involving a stolen pickup from Fargo that happened in Becker County Saturday afternoon. A flock camera saw the vehicle on Highway 10 in Detroit Lakes. It drove away from officers on Highway 59 at speeds up to 90 miles per hour. After turning onto County Highway 11 off Highway 10, an officer stopped the pickup with a pit maneuver. 37-year-old Cody Wilson was taken into custody. A stolen car was found in the Red River in Halstead, Minnesota, Friday afternoon by a kayaker near the landing there. The Norman County Sheriff's Office says the Honda Pilot was stolen in 2023 and no evidence was found inside or outside that vehicle. A federal judge allows the Trump administration to move forward with ending deportation protections for nearly 1,100 Somalis living in the United States. Judge Allison Burroughs lifted a temporary stay, blocking the termination of temporary protected status. About 400 people in Minnesota could be affected. The administration argues conditions in Somalia have improved enough to end the protections. Immigrant advocates say the country remains in a humanitarian crisis and the legal challenge there is continuing. 5:34, 63 degrees. 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
5: FargoCast Public Health asked the City Commission to appoint former Mayor Dr. Tim Mahoney as a health officer. The request is on the City Commission's consent agenda for tonight's meeting. Mahoney is a surgeon working for Family Healthcare in Fargo. He won a special election after Mayor Dennis Walker died in office in 2015 and served until last month. The November election will tell a big story of not only which party takes control of the House and Senate, but which issues will have the best chance of passing the next legislative session. DFL State Senator Eric Putnam of St. Cloud says when it comes to health care.
8: And I think that there's a good chance we'll be in a place to make that happen. I don't know what the composition of the legislature is going to look like. Governor's a foregone conclusion. But I feel pretty optimistic about the legislature, too. Again, not in terms of Republicans and Democrats, but just people who are going to care about this issue.
5: The election is November 3rd. The next legislative session begins in January. Allegiant Airlines announces nonstop seasonal flights from Grand Forks International Airport to Orlando-Sanford International Airport. They begin in February and go until April, with fares starting at $69. Tickets are on sale now. Sun Country, which is now owned by Allegiant Airlines, has been reducing the number of flights in and out of Minneapolis-St. Paul International Airport. Thrifty Traveler executive editor Kyle Potter says they'll be flying a third fewer flights in September than what was previously announced. He says the CEO signaled more reductions will continue through the end of the year because of staffing issues.
9: And that in particular, what they told investors just last week was that a lot of Sun Country pilots who have, you know, in many cases been in with the airline for a year or more are jumping ship and going to fly for Delta. That has been a major problem where if you don't have enough pilots to operate your schedule, there's really only one thing to do. You got to start canceling flights.
5: Potter says it's still a bit too early to say what this is going to mean long term for Sun Country at MSP. The airlines say the reductions are temporary. Now to the KFGO Weather Center. 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Now to the Weather Cave with Too Tall Tom Schimanski.
10: Partly sunny, becoming breezy today, and maybe a shower or thunderstorm. But again, I can't guarantee it'll happen where you are, but they will be scattered around, especially later on in the day. More people will get missed than hit, I do believe. And better chances, relatively speaking, will be south and southeast and east. High temperature 86, west-southwesterlies picking up to 12 to 26, then turning northwest later on. Partly cloudy overnight, a chance for showers and storms mainly before midnight, 56. And tomorrow, partly sunny, a slight chance for showers and storms, 77. North wind at 5 to 15 miles per hour. Rest of the week's forecast and more coming up with the Cave Call pretty soon. Right now, though, we have mostly clear and 63 at the KFGO Weather Cave.
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3: KFGO time, 541, the KFGO Morning Crew. Abby Miller filling in for Robbie Daniels. I'm Doug Lear. Here he comes, too tall Tom Szymanski, the world's tallest meteorologist.
10: What?
3: Good morning, tall man. Or, well, our question of the day, big boy.
10: What
3: time or part of Sunday you start to dread the Monday?
4: Or get excited.
10: Or get excited
4: for your Monday.
10: Yeah, or, you know, I like I said, the Friday scaries.
3: Friday scaries. Yeah, you know, if there was a Sunday scary.
4: It is tougher for you guys consistently going to bed very early.
10: Yeah. I have said time and again, before I directly answer the question, I've said time and again, if, you know, people can say all the time, I want a 3-day weekend. I usually like to take Friday. I would take Monday.
4: Yeah.
10: Because Sundays are better then. You know what I mean?
4: I have next Monday off for that exact reason.
10: Oh,
4: I took
10: you
4: it off
10: lucky
4: for fun.
10: Gal, you.
3: Really?
4: Uh-huh.
10: Just for fun.
4: Just for fun.
10: Well, sometimes you got to do
4: that. Wanted something before our next ratings period, but to the point, taking the Monday off rather than Friday.
10: I would do that any day, especially with the schedule we have because we're done early. Yeah. So you got that long weekend and then Monday. For me, usually during the golf season after my golf round.
3: Yeah.
10: You know, so then I'm done golfing. It's like, okay, well, got to shift gears and get ready for work. I think the Sunday scaries are a real thing, you know.
4: What time do you go to bed?
10: On Sunday?
4: Yeah.
10: I try to get to bed by 8 or 9, but sometimes because I've been up, I've caught up on my sleep on the weekend, it's harder for me to settle down.
4: Yeah.
10: I always take a nap. See, the thing that helps me get through the week is a nap almost every day. Now, during the football season, the scaries kick in later because I got the football games to watch, so I'm not really thinking about Monday yet. Mm-hmm. So that would probably be during halftime of the Sunday night football game.
3: Right. No, that makes sense. I see.
10: But during golf season, it's early afternoon after I'm done golfing. It's like, okay, what is there to do now? Oh, got to go to work tomorrow.
3: Right.
10: Yeah.
3: Right. Mm-hmm. Right. What about you, Abby?
4: I feel like a mid-late afternoon, probably like a 3 or 4, because then you're starting to, okay, I need to make dinner for tonight, but then also maybe make my lunch for tomorrow and start just getting life together.
3: Right.
4: Putting the laptop away. I don't know.
3: I kind of fall into that. Like, we usually go for a walk after supper.
4: Mm-hmm.
3: And then so once I get done with my Sunday night walk, 5:30, 6 o'clock, and I start making my coffee.
4: Yeah.
3: You know, getting my, because I always have my, well, my espresso, I have it ready to go. So in the morning, I just click it on and then, that's the weekend.
10: Don't mean to rub it in, guys, but I'm very close to the point in my life where every day is going to end in a Y.
3: Yeah.
10: And there's not going to be any scary things about
4: anything. There
10: will
4: anything. Be no Sunday scaries.
10: There'll be no scaries.
3: No
10: of any
3: such
10: day, so
3: thing.
10: Just wanted to rub it in a little.
3: Every day's a Friday.
4: I love that.
10: Yeah.
3: Having some fun. It's the KFGO Morning Crew. Abby Miller, Doug Lear, Too Tall Tom Szymanski. Minnesota Twins had a 5-0 lead against the Phillies, trying to hold off the sweep. Could they get the win? We've got an early look at your KFGO sports coming up next.
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3: Look at your KFGO sports. Minnesota Twins, Philadelphia Phillies. You know, and the Twins trying to keep from getting swept by the Phillies. And how do you do that? Dean Kremer getting his second start for the Minnesota Twins. And the first inning, the bases loaded for Brooks Lee.
20: The 1-2. Swung on, a hit again. High and deep to right field. This ball's got a chance to go, and it's going for a grand slam. Brooks Lee. A first inning banger to right, and it's 4-0 Twins.
3: You know, so I don't want to like, you know, be too negative on the Twins, but Abby, Dean Kremer gives up. He gets a Twins had a 5-0 lead, and in my mind, you've got a 5-0 lead.
4: If you should win the game.
3: If you get a Papa Murphy's take and bake pizza, all you have to do is not burn it. That's all you got to do is just don't burn the pizza.
4: Right.
3: And the Minnesota Twins burnt the pizza. They lose by a score of 7-5. They get swept by the Phillies. They're 60-65. They're now a game and a half back in the wild card. The sky is not falling, but the Twins need to win. They begin a series against the Braves. Bailey Ober getting the start for the Twins, and he's just been not quite what the Twins need lately. So they need a good start from Bailey Ober. The Braves are good. Martin Perez pitching for the Braves. Hey, meanwhile.
4: And wait, they were at 5-0? Or they had a
3: 5-0 lead.
4: And then they didn't score at all anymore?
3: They found a way to lose 7-5.
4: Oh.
3: They snatched defeat from the hands of victory.
4: At what point in the game was it 5-0? Do we know?
3: I want to say in the fourth or fifth inning. I was up at the Red Hawks game.
4: Yeah.
3: And, you know, speaking of the Red Hawks, beautiful Sunday afternoon FM Red Hawks Sioux Falls. And speaking of early leads, the FM Red Hawks did have an early lead as well.
17: The 0-2, and Felea sends the ball out to center. That's going to drop in, a base hit for Eric Felea. Now the ball misplayed in center field by Voss. Grounding third and scoring is Lujano, and the Red Hawks have a 1-0 lead.
3: Red Hawks lost 13-4. It was a beautiful afternoon.
4: Oh, no.
3: It was a beautiful afternoon.
4: I was there on Saturday, and they also lost. It was closer, though.
3: Yeah. Yeah, I mean, it was the military appreciation, veterans honor
4: veterans
3: flight.
4: Honor
3: it was
4: flight,
3: just
4: yeah.
3: a beautiful, beautiful. And the Red Hawks lost. They play Sioux Falls again tonight, Newman Outdoor Field.
4: Dollar Dog Night.
3: Dollar Dog Night. Dollar I also dogs. Believe it may be like a Vision Zero or a law enforcement DUI kind of a honor type night. So anyway, it's going to be another beautiful night for baseball. Newman Outdoor Field again. Take your ears with you to the ballpark. You know, so you were there, Abby, on Saturday night, and you've heard Jack do like his name for your top four. So yesterday, I take my transistor radio with me. And I turn the game on, so everybody, not everybody, people around me, if they want to, they can hear the game.
4: Oh, yeah.
3: Jack Michael's on the call. And it was, who would you like to have beef stroganoff with? I can't remember where the BS came from, how he got the BS, but so then he took that, and he took North Dakota and South Dakota, switched the letters around, your top names of, like, SD... and DS, your top four names you'd like to eat beef stroganoff with. And now we've got people that are yelling it out.
4: Right.
3: Yelling it out.
4: Beef stroganoff with.
3: That they want to have beef stroganoff with. So it's
4: do
3: growing.
4: Do you remember any of them?
3: I do. I think Donna Summer was one of those. The one that was most concerning, I think, was Bram Stoker, like the Dracula guy. Like, I don't want to have beef stroganoff with Bram Stoker.
4: No. But. I mean, it'd be entertaining.
3: Yeah, there's that. Hey, quick like over the weekend before we got here, NFL preseason news. Former West Fargo Cheyenne and NDSU star Barik Covino was signed by Tampa Bay Buccaneers yesterday. Great day for Jack Strand, Falcons quarterback from MSUM. He had a touchdown in the NFL. Congratulations to Jack Strand. Former NDSU Bison defensive back Jaden Price had an interception for the Saints. Eagles rookie quarterback Cole Payton led the team in passing yards and rushing yards. Also had a touchdown for the Philadelphia Eagles. Trey Lance kind of mixed. He played for the Chargers in their preseason loss. And we did learn, I believe it was yesterday during the FM Red Hawks, former Major League Baseball pitcher Tommy John. You've heard of Tommy John surgery, Abby?
4: No.
3: It's an elbow surgery, and it's named after him.
4: Oh.
3: Which, if you're going to have something named after, like, I don't want to have, like, Lou Gehrig's disease named after me. But, yes, the bionic man, Tommy John, passed away at the age of 83. Again, setting the table for you tonight, Twins and Atlanta. Coverage begins at 6 o'clock right here on 790 KFGO. Sioux Falls, last game against the Red Hawks here at Newman Outdoor Field. Sioux Falls and the Red Hawks. 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
10: What?
3: I did find out why Jack Michael's question was about beef stroganoff, because that's what they had at the ballpark yesterday. It was, it was beef. Yeah, it doesn't seem like your typical normal baseball food, beef
10: at
3: stroganoff.
10: At the ballpark?
4: No, but honestly, like, we're into August. They're probably maybe sick of hot dogs.
3: Oh?
10: No, never.
4: No, never for us.
10: Never sick of hot dogs or bratwurst.
3: No, you
10: know? Especially
3: never
10: at a ball game. You know, you got to have that. I love beef stroganoff.
3: Right.
10: At a ball game, I don't know. But you know, to each their own.
3: It's,
10: you know,
3: dollar dog night tonight, right. So you can.
10: Is it really?
3: Yep.
4: Yeah.
3: Yep, it is.
10: And how big are the hot dogs?
4: I think regular.
10: Are they footlongs?
4: Size. They have.
3: You can
4: footlongs.
3: Get the footlong if you want.
4: They have footlongs. Yep. I assume the dollar dog is regular.
3: Not the footlong. No.
4: Maybe those are $2. I don't know.
10: Oh.
3: Okay. Get two dogs for $2 and then put them together.
10: I got to admit, I've never had a hot dish or a stroganoff or something like that at a ball game.
4: I don't think I have.
3: It's the first time for everything.
10: Well, I will tell you,
4: I'm not opposed, though.
10: Nope. Having been to many Packer games in Lambeau Field in the past when it's been extremely cold,
3: that
10: wouldn't be such a bad idea at a football game in the cold.
3: Right.
10: I'm just saying.
3: Yeah. No, I think we can all agree with that. Okay, so what we also can all agree with. It's been 72 hours since Friday.
10: Way longer since Abby has heard.
3: Yeah, when was the last time you got to hear
10: live and in color?
3: The 5:52 haiku. When was the last time, Abby?
4: I feel like there was a time I filled in for you that was maybe my last time.
3: That's right. That's right.
4: Maybe.
10: I think that, you know, Abby should
4: have too long
10: prepared a haiku for this show. You know?
4: I could have, but I don't want to step on. I don't want to get in your way, Tom.
3: Yeah.
10: But I'm
4: there's
10: I'm
4: only one person
10: that
4: who can do the haikus.
10: Oh, my God. Okay. Are you ready for this?
3: No.
10: Well,
4: no one is.
10: It's kind of no one really is. Said no one ever. Okay.
3: Right.
10: All right. Here we go.
3: Please.
10: Kind of an obvious one.
3: Okay.
10: Days getting shorter.
3: Ugh.
10: Losing a half hour per week.
3: No.
10: Sun haters delight. I know some people that can't wait for the dark, you know, the darkness and the short days. I do know some people, those vampires out there, you know. Some people hate it when it's sunny a lot.
3: You know, it's also bad.
10: They walk amongst us, Abby.
3: Like,
10: or
3: Tom.
10: They kind of creep amongst us. I don't know, but
3: in 1888, we got down to 33 degrees?
10: Well, part of the reason it can and sometimes does get that cold at this time of the year is because the nights are shorter. Or, I mean, longer, I should say. The nights are longer and the days are shorter. But, 33 degrees for a record.
3: I mean, so you were waking up in 1888.
10: No, I'm not that old. Thank you very much.
3: You were.
10: that's
4: not quite
10: 70 years before I was born. But
3: anyway. Well, you look good. I mean, if you had been waking up in 1888, you look really good for that.
10: If I had been waking up in 1888 and I'm still waking up in 2026, I don't know how good I would look. But
3: well, I'm saying story. If you are, you look really good, Tom.
10: Uh-huh.
3: Like, that's why your nickname's the Big Sexy.
10: Uh-huh. Right.
3: Defying age.
10: Right. That's much has been written about that, sure.
3: You've never
10: 1888.
3: You know, there's a lot of people that, you know, they remember you from TV and they see you now and they're like, has Tom had some work done? Because gosh, he looks good. Like, you know, that you're still all
4: natural
3: original parts.
10: Oh, you know, the magic of TV makeup.
3: Oh.
4: Probably some new knees, maybe.
10: Yeah, you know, I got new parts.
4: Yeah.
10: And sometimes you gotta trade in a car for new parts.
4: Yeah.
10: You know, so you take it to the shop and they put in a new this or a new that. I've gone to the shop a few times, got a new knee, got a new toe, got, you know, pretty soon I'll get a
4: new toe?
10: Big toe, yeah. They didn't replace it, but they fused it, so they got some. I got some bolts and nuts and bolts and rods in my toe.
3: Cool.
10: Well, I could go on and on, but you know what? The next thing is a new brain, perhaps. You know, like the Scarecrow and the Wizard of Oz. You
3: but
10: know?
3: All
10: I
3: got
10: brain.
3: For like if you need
10: I want a brain. You know?
3: You need an appendix transplant. I'm your guy. Like if your appendix gives out and you need one, I'll donate.
10: You got a spare?
3: I'll donate an appendix to you. You can have mine.
10: Okay. Well, the record high, 1945, which was, yes, still even before my time by a little bit. 98.
3: That's a little weak.
10: It is. It's kind of embarrassing, actually. Yeah, but exactly. It is better than 33.
3: Right. Okay.
10: Yep. All right. Well, okay. Those are your extremes for the day. Averages, well, the average high is still above 80, but that won't be for long. The average high is now 81. Average low, 57. There are your numbers. Now, today, question is, will it rain? Will it not rain? Where will it rain if it rains? How much will it rain if it rains? Where it rains? Well, we'll see, because it's going to be spotty. I think more folks will get missed than may get hit with rain showers today and maybe a passing thunderstorm. But it's in the forecast because of disturbances moving in, with another one following in behind for tonight, maybe lingering tomorrow. So partly sunny, breeze picks up today. West-southwesterlies picking up to 12 to 26, then turning northwest later on, 86 for the high. And the chance for hit and miss showers and storms. Tonight, chance for showers and storms mainly before midnight, down to 56. And tomorrow, partly sunny, slight chance for showers and thunderstorms, about 77, north wind at 5 to 15. With sunshine on Wednesday, low 50, high 80. Thursday, partly sunny, high 87. Maybe a slight chance for showers and thunderstorms, but nothing really, you know, that I can promise. Partly sunny, 85 on Friday. The weekend looks partly to mostly sunny right now, 81. To about 86, the expected highs during that period of time. Out there right now, not much going on. Radar is not really showing anything. A few wandering clouds here and there. Temperatures in the mid-50s to around 60. Currently 61 in Moorhead, 60 at the airport, and 63 at the KFGO Weather Cave.
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5: Good morning. Starting at 6 o'clock, we'll take a look at a water rescue in Moorhead after a person goes into the Red River. Former Mayor Dr. Tim Mahoney is set to return to some more public-facing position. We'll see if he gets that tonight at Fargo City Commission meeting. And a new flight is coming to Grand Forks, where it's going to sunnier skies for the spring break time. That's coming up at 6 o'clock.
3: Down home. Thank you very much, Austin. Campus time is 5:58. Good morning.
2: With your ag news, I'm Farm and Ranch Director Sarah Heinrich. Farmland owners or operators face a choice of lease options, but which one pays more? The agricultural economists at Purdue University looked into that question and found that over the past 20 years, no single lease type consistently outperformed the others. Michael Langmeyer, the director of the Purdue Center for Commercial Agriculture, found that depending on when you were in each lease, returns could differ by more than $100 per acre in a given year. The real question is which lease matches your risk tolerance.
22: Leasing land is one of the most important financial decisions in U.S. agriculture, and for most operations, it directly affects cash flow stability, exposure to price swings, and long-term profitability per acre. In many cases, the lease structure matters just as much as yield or input decisions, which is why understanding long-run performance differences between lease types is so important. Today, we're breaking down long-run net returns from three common lease arrangements, crop share, fixed cash rent, and flexible cash rent, and what they mean for land owners and operators in today's environment.
2: Fixed cash rents tend to be the most stable.
22: Fixed cash rent provided the most stability, while crop share and flexible cash rent were far more volatile, rising faster in strong markets, but also falling more sharply in years with weaker prices. That distinction is critical because it shows there is no single best lease in all environments, only trade-offs between stability and upside.
2: He talked about the crop share lease option.
22: The CropShare lease highlights this trade-off clearly. From 2013 to 2019, CropShare returns were on average about $70 per acre lower than fixed cash rent. But from 2020 to 2022, that relationship flipped, with CropShare returns reaching as much as $74 per acre higher than fixed cash rent in some years. That kind of swing tells us something important. CropShare leases amplify market cycles. When commodity prices are strong, they can outperform fixed cash rent, but when margins are tight, they tend to lag.
2: Langmeyer then talked about the flexible cash rent lease.
22: The flexible cash rent lease behaves like a hybrid between fixed cash rent and crop share, capturing some upside in strong years while partially smoothing downside risk. For example, during the 2020 to 22 period, flexible cash rent outperformed fixed cash rent by about $68, but in more recent, weaker periods, including 2023 through 2025, returns declined with this lease. Looking ahead to 2026, projections show no bonus payment, meaning returns move closer to fixed cash rent levels again. This tells us that flexible cash rent is not automatically an upside strategy. It depends heavily on whether revenue thresholds are met.
2: Again, that's Michael Langmeyer of Purdue University. 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
6: ABC News, I'm Brian Clark. It runs out today, the 60-day window set up by the Memorandum of Understanding between the U.S. and Iran. But there's still no sign of any sort of peace deal to end the war, and that has oil prices up again. Hurricane Lala dumped rain on Hawaii as it slid past the Big Island. It's now a tropical storm.
8: At one point, nearly 200,000 customers were without power, including small hospitals having to switch to backup generators. The governor crediting first responders for heroic rescue efforts.
9: They saved lives. They were able to pull an elderly woman out of a tree when her house washed away.
8: Officials say more than 200 structures were damaged or destroyed. The White House says it's monitoring conditions and ready to offer assistance.
6: ABC's Lionel Moise, the father of actress Hayden Panettiere, confirming to ABC News that his daughter, the star of shows like Heroes and Nashville, died Sunday in South Carolina. She was 36. This is ABC News. Madison Square Garden in New York City is defending the facial recognition scans it uses to track people inside the arena and at the MSG-owned Radio City Music Hall.
23: In a statement, MSG says people have been recognizing each other's faces since the beginning of time. We just do it electronically. It was turned off for Taylor Swift's wedding, notes Michelle Dahl with the Surveillance Technology Oversight Project.
24: Clearly, this technology is not actually that necessary for security.
23: New York City Council member Shahana Hanif says MSG tracked a trans woman minute by minute around the arena because they didn't want her on the Jumbotron. Wayne Cabot, ABC News.
6: Police have a 19-year-old in custody following the weekend shooting at Virginia State University that left five people hurt, one of them critically. 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I'm Brian Clark, ABC News.
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3: 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Did you check out the Minnesota Vikings preseason game on Saturday, Austin?
5: Yes, I did. I was impressed by Miles Price getting that touchdown from Carson Wentz. It was also nice to see that the defense got a few sacks. Jay Ward got a big one. But, you know, most of the preseason for me is just learning the new players' names.
3: Right. Right. No, it's definitely who are we going to be hearing come regular season. I did see on our fan website the bad news that Vikings defender Jamal Adams out for the season.
5: Yeah, that's a difficult loss, especially in a preseason game. It's never good when someone's entire year is taken out in a game that doesn't matter. Wow, I have hiccups. And I thought Tom was going to scare me by opening the door because he's quite the force when it comes to opening doors here.
3: And he didn't do that today?
5: No, he said I stealthily come in every once in a while. I was like, yeah, the one time I need you to come in and scare me.
3: Yeah, so it's his fault. We'll blame Tom. Tom, you need to start busting down the door every single time.
5: Well, I wouldn't say that because then every time it's going to happen. And that
4: then you won't get scared, but this time, need it to get rid of hiccups.
5: Yep.
3: It was awesome with your news.
5: All right, I'll do my best to try and stave him off for a few minutes. Crews are searching for a person who entered the Red River in Moorhead Sunday night. Police say they went... Wow. Police say they went into the water near the 100 block of River Oaks Point around 5:15 and began struggling. A friend called 911. Water rescue and drone teams are helping look for that person. Authorities don't believe anything criminal happened. No one is hurt and no one is displaced after an electrical fire in West Fargo. Crews responded around 2:30 Sunday afternoon to the 900 block of 9th Street East around across the street from West Fargo High School. Crews arrived to finding smoke in the basement, shut down power, and ventilated that area. A Pahrump man is arrested after a chase involving a stolen pickup from Fargo in Becker County Saturday afternoon. A flock camera saw the vehicle on Highway 10 in Detroit Lakes. It drove away from officers on Highway 59 at speeds up to 90 miles per hour. After turning onto

0: He won a special election after Mayor Dennis Walker died in office in 2015 and served until last month. Partly cloudy and 62 degrees at 6:07. 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
0: It appears affordable health care in Minnesota will remain a top issue through the election and all the way until the legislative session begins in January. DFL State Senator Eric Putnam of St. Cloud says besides parties, it will come down to rural versus metro.
3: You know, it's fascinating. I think there's the real problem and there's the political one. I think that in their heart, everyone knows this is a problem. I believe that, I think. And I think people genuinely realize that it's a crisis that has to be dealt with. But when it comes down to politics, you know, there's only so much in the pie and everyone wants their own slice.
0: Putnam says the fear is if rural hospitals and clinics don't get help, they have a far better chance of closing. Allegiant Airlines announces nonstop seasonal flights from Grand Forks International Airport to Orlando Sanford International Airport. They begin in February and go until April, with fares starting at $69. Tickets are on sale now. Sun Country Airlines, which is owned by Allegiant, has reduced the number of flights at Minneapolis-St. Paul International Airport by one-third in September. The company's CEO says lack of available pilots is the reason. Thrifty Traveler executive editor Kyle Potter says it could lead to higher prices.
4: There are two main things that drive flight prices up and down. Supply and demand. Does demand outpace supply? That means that prices are going to get higher. Does supply contract? Then that means that airlines can charge more. And the other thing is competition between the airlines, and competition between Sun Country and Delta is what has, in many cases, kept fares under control.
0: Potter says it's too soon to say if higher prices are due to reduced competition or higher jet fuel prices because of the war in Iran. Now to weather. 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Now to the Weather Cave with Chief Meteorologist Tom Szymanski.
5: 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So, the forecast looks partly sunny today. The breeze will pick up. Chance for showers and thunderstorms about 86. Again, that also means a chance for no showers and thunderstorms. West-southwest winds picking up to 12 to 26, then turning northwest later on. Partly cloudy, chance for showers and storms, mainly before midnight tonight, down to 56. Light north breeze. Again, nothing that's really guaranteed. Now tomorrow, just a slight chance for some showers and thunderstorms, mainly south. Partly sunny otherwise, 77, north wind 5 to 15, with sunshine returning on Wednesday. High pressure in control. Light wind, nice day, low 50, high 80. Thursday, partly sunny, a slight chance for showers and thunderstorms, meaning a big chance for none, with a high of 87, and that may continue into Thursday night. Then on Friday, partly sunny, low 60, high 85. Right now, the weekend looks partly to mostly sunny, 81 to about 86 for the high. Temps in the mid-50s to lower 60s across the area, some wandering clouds here and there, but as of this moment in time, the radar showing not much going on. We have a light southwesterly wind, 60 at Moorhead and at the airport, currently 62 at the KFGO Weather Cave.
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4: With your ag news, I'm Farm and Ranch Director Sarah Heinrich. Farms and ranches who employ workers under the H-2A program now have their federally mandated minimum wage under the new adverse effect wage rate. Cameron Castillo, an associate economist for the American Farm Bureau Federation, says wages are set to increase almost entirely across the board.
5: Overall, we're seeing wages rise. In some states, we are seeing some pretty staggering changes from last year. Kansas, North Dakota, and Nebraska, just to name a few, have some pretty eye-popping numbers at or around 20% in an increase year to year. They are going to struggle.
4: This is the first full year of AWER wage rates under new guidance from the Department of Labor.
5: The AWER is determined by the Occupational Employment and Wage Statistics Survey that is conducted by the Department of Labor. So that is published in the summertime every year, and it varies by jurisdiction. So each state and territory in the United States has its own AWER rate.
4: While some progress has been made via the new guidance, there are still gaps that Congress can fix. House Ag Chair G.T. Thompson's Securing Agricultural Workforce Act offers a cap on year-to-year increases in the wage rate. With your ag news from the Enterprise Sales Ag Studio, I'm Farm and Ranch Director Sarah Heinrich. 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
3: 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Good morning, Bo!
8: A little dab will do you. Doug and Abby. See, yep. I just made it up just now. That just
9: now.
8: Came to me.
9: Never have used that before.
8: As opposed to jabs, right. We have like dab. What's a dab? That's a dab? You're a
9: it's
8: dab.
9: Like a little, well, a little dance move, kind of.
8: Yeah, dabbing.
9: Yeah.
8: Dabbing.
9: Or dabbing.
8: Morning. Sound fresh, Abs.
9: Thanks.
3: Yeah, she did. She.
9: I'm fresh. I have my gravel.
8: I'm envious of your gravel. I get it. It looks. Oof, I wouldn't. But I'm actually.
9: When food is described as gravel, that's the best way.
8: Well, I'm envious of Abby's gravel. It is. It looks. And I have a theory. The worst medicine tastes for you, the best it's got to be.
3: Yeah. Pheasants go out to the road every morning.
8: Yeah.
3: And they eat gravel, and it goes into their gizzard, and that's what's used to like grind up their food. So the fact that pheasants are a beautiful bird.
8: Right.
3: And they eat gravel, Jack. Does that not help make you think you should be eating gravel?
8: Yeah, and I know that I should. Logic will tell you that, again, the worse something looks, the best it must be for you.
9: Do they again, I'm not eating gravel, but it looks like gravel.
3: Do they sell that across the street, Jack? Could you buy it?
8: Across the street this morning, like at 5:07, mm-hmm. I had them running all over the place. So I was getting my morning, you know, liquids.
3: Because there's no, is there a usual?
8: Yeah, there's usual. Yeah, there is. Then I let it water itself down. It's my way to curb myself with soda consumption. Mm. I get a full thing, don't really touch it, but half of them by the time it's wet. It's like the, with the Chinese. Is it the Chinese that do with the salad test? They don't know if the lettuce is good or not. So they put it on the end of the dock. It's in the sun all day. Then it becomes just rotten, and they throw it away. That's the test.
9: What?
8: Yeah, that's how they do it.
3: And that was the Chinese that came up with that.
8: The Chinese, I think, did that. One of the two. Chinese or...
3: Okay. I was thinking it was the Albanians, but I got a C in history.
8: It's the salad. No, we don't know. Is this lettuce good? I'm not sure. So what they do is they put it at the end of the dock, let it just get terrible, and then they throw it away. It's bad.
9: Yeah.
8: That's what I do.
9: Well, I mean, I feel like... Yeah, if you set any produce in the blazing sun all day.
8: And that's the point.
3: Mm-hmm. Got it. You said?
8: The other day I went, you know, you ever get a carbonation and it comes out just water?
10: Yeah, I don't like
8: it. And I'm like, well, that's done. And so they must have looked at me in the back because I'm just dousing stuff in their sink. And finally they sent someone over because the second one came out and was like, not good either.
9: Yeah.
8: So I finished with, this is tea.
3: Oh.
8: There's a chance. Yeah. You're telling me there's a chance.
9: Or when you get it. Whether it's kind of the watery, like it needs more of the flavor, or it's out of the carbonation.
8: Right.
9: And it's just flat.
8: It just sounds like the spout is just spitting at you, man, like that's a viper snake.
10: No, I don't want that.
8: I got a kudos to Abby. She did a little work for me over the weekend on Saturday. So
10: did she?
8: She was great. She
9: did
8: was
9: I?
8: My spotter.
9: Oh.
8: Did I?
9: Like, she dropped I didn't the do did much I. up there.
8: Yeah.
9: I sat there.
8: I look back
9: pictures
8: and
9: of a dragon
8: people
9: fly.
8: Like, Jack's got a new color commentator. Yeah. She did a good job.
9: I did. The first time you handed me the binoculars, so Jack handed me binoculars twice to check the picture.
8: Yeah,
9: the
8: well,
9: first time,
8: what do you want me to say?
9: I didn't realize what you were doing.
8: Right.
9: He handed me binoculars. I was like, what
8: am I? What do you want?
9: He was like, you were like, spot.
8: Was
9: check
8: there a
9: check
8: Sasquatch
9: it.
8: Over there?
9: You're like, check the picture. And so I look at it, I was like,
3: yep.
8: Mm-hmm. Number 40.
3: Worked.
8: All right, thanks, Ab.
9: I don't think I said anything. I just was like, yeah.
8: Even the second time when the pitching change, I handed the binoculars back to Abby. She's like, what? Oh.
3: Oh.
9: Well, because I was so confused by the first time.
8: Right.
9: So then the second time, I was like, oh.
8: Yeah, it was good.
9: You want to double check the numbers. I see. You gave me these for a reason.
8: Yeah, it was awesome. That's. It only takes you a few more games together.
3: Yeah.
8: I guarantee you'll get it.
3: Yep.
9: Yep. Those are players.
8: The Twins and Phillies yesterday. Remember, this series started in Dyersville, Iowa. On Thursday night, the Field of Dreams game, and then the Phillies won that 7-1. And then Friday they were off, and Saturday they resumed, and the Phillies won that one too. Well, at least yesterday the Twins said we're going to salvage a game, and one big swung
11: on a hit again, high and deep to right field. This ball's got a chance to go, and it's going for a grand slam. Brooks Lee, a first inning banger to right, and it's 4-0 Twins.
8: Boy, yeah, I really wish you could end the game right there because, you know, they let that lead. Hold
10: it's
8: on.
10: Not how you start.
8: Here, Doug, hit that.
10: Oh, yeah. Slip sliding
8: away. Good morning, everybody.
12: Slip sliding away.
8: So they lost 7-5.
12: You know the
10: again.
12: Near your destination.
10: And again.
12: Boy, you slip sliding away.
9: Thanks.
8: That was a good soft song, Paul Simon.
9: Yeah. I think that's a good way to get into Monday.
8: Yeah. That is. This should be your alarm. That should be your
9: slip sliding away, your weekend.
8: Slip sliding away.
9: You have a full week ahead of you.
8: To your question of the day.
9: Yeah.
8: The answer, 4 o'clock.
12: Slip sliding away.
8: When you feel like Sunday's
9: just
8: turning
9: one lone tear
3: but
9: going
3: Jack
9: down your
3: Michaels
9: face.
3: works 8 days a week.
8: Right. Mine so is, I heard that question. I went, I don't know. I mean, I guess I live in a world of absolutes. I just have a 24-hour period.
3: Mm-hmm.
8: Yeah.
9: You're like, what? Day is Sunday.
8: Right. Is it Sunday? Sometimes Saturdays when the game's along, it turns into Sunday.
10: Right. That too.
8: That's it. So I won't wax too much of a silver lining here, but Doug, you touched on it. Yeah, Minnesota, they've dropped 4 of 5. And when you don't win, you run the risk of falling behind and slip sliding away, right? Winning cures all, we always see. So they're going to have to win. And tonight, bless you, they're going to have to, I'm sorry, unless you didn't hear Austin sneeze.
9: He's been having quite the morning. First he had hiccups, now he's sneezing.
8: Oh, that's, boy, you know what? You can't do those two things at the same time.
3: Have you tried?
8: Isn't that the thing?
3: I don't know.
8: Or is it you can't, there's two things you can't physically
9: you can't
8: do at the same time.
9: You can't keep your eyes open and sneeze.
8: Maybe that's what I'm thinking of.
3: Do people try this?
9: Have you ever tried? You can't do it.
8: I don't think you can. I think it's signed. I think it just the mechanisms aren't there.
3: But when you're sneezing, why would you say, okay, this time I want to watch it?
8: Just try. To Abby's point, Doug.
9: When you're driving a vehicle, I would love if I could keep my eyes open when I sneeze. Yeah.
8: Doug.
3: What?
8: You come in, you run into someone that keeps their eyes open when they sneeze, run away.
9: Really?
8: That's not a human.
9: That's an alien.
8: That's an alien that's coming in.
3: Okay.
8: So the twins are six back in the Central. Remember when that was just a couple? Mm-hmm. Now they're six back, and they're tied for they've got two other teams. They've got to jump some people. So now your focus for Twins fans is probably on the wild card. The wild card, okay, here's better news. They're a game and a half back, but they've got to leapfrog three teams in that because Texas, Toronto, Detroit, all in front of the Twins in the wild card.
3: And that's the problem is, like, you can win, but then you need Texas and Toronto and Detroit to all be losing, and Cleveland needs to be losing, and Seattle needs to be losing.
8: That's right, but let me wax a little silver lining on
3: Please
8: that.
3: Please help me.
8: They
3: help me.
8: Do have games left with Detroit. They do have games left with Texas.
3: Oh?
8: So they have head-to-heads with them. So, again,
3: good.
8: Just win, baby.
3: Right.
8: Just win. Fargo-Moore and Redhawks at Newman Outdoor Field. It started out okay, got a big double from Erica Falia. Then later, Abby's friends with this guy's dad.
13: Redhawk starts an inning with back-to-back doubles. Now back-to-back strikeouts for Martin. And Kroon sends one to the alley left center field. This might be two bags as well. Kroon rounding first. He's digging for second. Here's a throw. Not in time. It's an RBI double for the Kroon dog. And the Redhawks have a 2-0 lead.
8: Wish the game would have ended after that.
3: Right.
8: I said Abby's friends that she and Taylor spent the entire game almost chatting with Matt's dad, I believe, if I'm not mistaken.
9: Yeah, we went to the game with two other families, too, and kiddos, and my brother and Taylor were yapping his dad's ear off. Because his dad played
8: pro ball, too, yeah.
9: Yeah, he played some pro ball years.
8: Pretty high-level ball player.
9: Yeah, and he was a pitcher.
8: Yeah.
9: And so they were yapping his ear off. Carson, my brother, when they had to go, he was so bummed. But it was
8: do we have to leave?
9: It was bedtime for kiddos.
8: Oh, you had to leave.
9: It was funny because I actually asked him to take our group photo.
8: Yep.
9: So I sent it to my parents. I was like, FYI, a former MLB player took that photo.
8: That was pretty good. See, you never know. Doug's hanging out in one section. Got his transistor on and what have you. Hawks fell 13-4. Here's the problem. A 7-run third inning. At 12 men to the plate, then two poles tacked on five more. Red Hawks need starting pitchers to go deeper into games, period. That's it. Offense will be there. That's it. But they need their starters to get deeper into games. Got another shot tonight against Sioux Falls before the team heads to Sioux City, Iowa. Ooh, can't wait for the continental breakfast.
3: Oh?
8: It's not great, but it's the eggs that are cut out of a bag.
3: Oh, you know?
9: The
3: yes.
9: Wet egg.
8: Yeah.
9: Yeah.
8: Yes. And then sometimes it's that conveyor belt pancake maker.
3: Mm-hmm.
8: Yeah.
9: A conveyor belt pancake.
8: You ever seen
9: maker?
8: That contraption?
3: It like heats it as it's going.
8: We should have that in our studio.
3: Like a pizza oven.
8: Yeah, you put it in one side and it goes. You can watch it as it moves across and pops out.
3: Well, I don't know if it goes. It doesn't do that though, does it?
9: We're talking about pancakes though, right? Not
8: pancakes.
9: Toast.
8: Pancakes. Toast has got the toaster. You know, it's vertical with two slots in it.
9: Yeah.
3: Well, they have the conveyor belt toasters too.
9: Yeah.
8: What? I've done that.
3: Yes.
8: Oh, I've done that. That's the hotel in Kansas City has that. Oh, Abby, my fullest apologies.
9: Mm-hmm. Thank you.
8: That's you're exactly right. In fact, I like it even better. And that shoots your toast out.
9: I was at a hotel once and someone put like a small baguette in the little toaster conveyor belt.
8: Oh.
9: Should have put it horizontal, decided to go vertical.
8: Oh.
9: It got stuck, started on fire.
8: Yep.
3: Whoa.
8: All of these are fire traps. All of them.
9: So use the conveyor belts at your own discretion.
8: I just wonder how many fingers and hands are in the Bay Area of the as it kicks out. I don't know.
3: I guess I've never thought
8: I'm not
3: of that.
8: A germaphobe, but it
3: makes me feel better.
8: Yeah, that's right.
9: Use hand sanitizer once a day for me.
8: And to your point, by the way, the Moorhead American Legion made the food for the players yesterday.
3: You.
8: And when you know, each restaurant, you know, they have restaurant sponsors that make the food for the visiting and home players, and then the staff gets to eat it. So I love it when, like, the Legion, you know it's going to be one of these home-cooked meals. Yes, and yesterday was beef stroganoff. So at 10:15 in the morning, I was knee-deep into a plate of beef stroganoff with corn and fresh buns. By the time the game started, I was ready for a nap.
3: Yeah, I'm going to say I'm surprised your seventh-inning stretch wasn't a seventh-inning siesta.
8: Seventh-inning siesta. Oh, my goodness. The Vikings over the weekend beat the Giants 13-10. It's preseason. Duggan, you talked about it earlier. Set tough news for defensive back Jamal Adams. Got injured in that game, a non-contact injury, and those are always the worst because something has given out, and it was his knee, and he's out for the season. They just acquired him as well. You know who fared pretty well in that game?
3: Who?
8: Carson Wentz.
3: Yeah.
8: To the tune where a lot of the chatter, a lot of the social media chatter is, hey, I heard the Eagles might want to trade for a quarterback. Hey, I heard the Giants might would make a deal for. And what that chatter is out there is not for Carson. It's for a guy named McCarthy and push Carson to the two. That's like the water cooler. That's what's been, you know, one preseason game and boom, you know that the NFL world is all talking about the team. But Carson actually looked like he just looks like the safe go-to guy if the ship is rocking.
3: And that's what Paul Allen was saying a couple of weeks ago. Yeah. Like, whoever is your starting quarterback, JJ or Kyler, if they can't get the job done,
8: right,
3: Carson Wentz is the next best guy to run this offense and win the game and win more.
8: And, you know, in his 11th year, and he's been dinged, his body, you know, I'm sure, you know, you look at the scars and the bruise and the bumps and the surgeries and the whatever else, but he looks like he's relatively healthy. Obviously, he's a cerebral guy, and he gets it. That's it. Former Cheyenne running back and NDSU star Breeka Penu signed with Tampa Bay.
3: Nice.
8: Breeka's a hard. Hey, I'll tell you, you get these athletes with a little chip on their shoulder, something to prove, nothing to lose.
3: Yep.
8: Those are the ones you. And my guess is Penu's going to get there and do whatever. Jack Strand, 6-12 over the weekend. Had a quarterback touchdown or a rushing touchdown, kind of the quarterback sneak. Mm-hmm. And then did I see something with Jack where, like, his girlfriend surprised him at the game? And I was like, there was that going on, yeah. And I think it was Tua or Penix, one of the other quarterbacks, went and grabbed the ball that he scored because Jack didn't, you know, he just scored a touchdown and gave the ball away. So the other big-name quarterbacks went and grabbed it and brought it back to him.
3: That's awesome.
8: Yeah, isn't that great? Jaden Price had a pick for the Saints, NDSU player. And Cole Payton looked pretty sharp as well for the Eagles. So it's all good. Trey Lance, a little bit of a mixed performance for the Chargers.
3: But
8: He got a lot of snaps, though, because Herbert was off, and that's what preseason's all about. Easton Stick didn't appear for Indianapolis. So a lot of stuff over the weekend, and we lost Tommy John. We'll tell you more about that. Died at the age of 83.
3: Ugh.
8: Tommy John. Yeah, I know. More sports coming up next hour. Abby, did you bring two gravels today or just one?
9: Just one gravel.
8: So far, I'll stick with my team.
3: Okay.
8: All right. See you next hour.
9: Thanks, Jack.
3: KF Joe time, 6:30. Austin Erickson's KF Joe local news come up after we get you an outdoors live update. We did open up the early Canada goose season in North Dakota. That's right. Hunting season has begun in North Dakota, opened up on Saturday. And again, the whole purpose for this hunt is to reduce those local Canada geese. Those are the ones that cause problems in soybean fields and, golf courses and walk paths. And these giant Canada geese, these will be the first ones to migrate out. So we start the season in the middle of August. And we had some good reports. Some of the hunters that got out there did very well. And that's exactly what we needed to hear. There is more outdoor news, blogs, and podcasts. Just go to kfjoe.com.
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3: 6:31 into the KF Joe News Center. Austin Erickson on duty on your Monday morning. And Austin, you've been in media and in broadcasting for a while. Is there a quick cure for the hiccup? What do we do when we haven't
15: gotten it on air before? So
9: did you get rid of them?
15: We'll see. We might be now
9: jinxing it.
15: Usually, right when you say they're gone, they come back at the worst time.
3: But is it like, are you supposed to like plug your nose and
9: hold your breath or chug water or get scared? I don't know if any of them fully work.
15: Maybe do it all at the same time.
3: Oh. Chug water, plug your nose, and get scared. Okay, try that and let us know how it works, Austin, would you?
15: All right, if I don't make it through this entire newscast.
9: That'll be our next attempt.
15: Yeah.
3: Here's Austin with your KFGO.
15: All right, partly cloudy at 6:32 at 63 degrees in Fargo-Moorhead. This is KFGO News. Crews are searching for a person who entered the Red River in Moorhead Sunday night, Police say they went into the water near the 100 block of River Oaks Point around 5:15 and began struggling. A friend called 911. Water rescue and drone teams are helping look for that person. Authorities don't believe anything criminal happened. No one is hurt and no one is displaced after an electrical fire in West Fargo. Crews responded around 2:30 Sunday afternoon to the 900 block of 9th Street East across the street from West Fargo High School. Crews arrived finding smoke in the basement, shut down power, and ventilated the area. A Perham man is arrested after a chase involving a stolen pickup from Fargo in Becker County Saturday afternoon. A Flock camera saw the vehicle on Highway 10 in Detroit Lakes. It drove away from officers on Highway 59 at speeds up to 90 miles per hour. After turning onto County Highway 11 off Highway 10, an officer stopped the pickup with a pit maneuver. 37-year-old Cody Wilson was taken into custody. A stolen car was found in the Red River in Halstead, Minnesota, Friday afternoon by a kayaker near the landing. The Norman County Sheriff's Office says the Honda Pilot was stolen in 2023 and no evidence was found near that vehicle. Fargo Cass Public Health asked the City Commission to appoint former Mayor Dr. Tim Mahoney as a health officer. The request is on the Commission's consent agenda for tonight's meeting. Mahoney is a surgeon working for Family Health Care in Fargo. He won a special election after Mayor Dennis Walker died in office in 2015 and served until last month. 6:33, this is KFGO News.
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15: A federal judge allows the Trump administration to move forward with ending deportation protections for nearly 1,100 Somalis living in the United States. Judge Allison Burroughs lifted a temporary stay, blocking the termination of temporary protected status. About 400 people in Minnesota could be affected. The administration argues conditions in Somalia have improved enough to end those protections. Immigration advocates say the country remains in a humanitarian crisis. The legal challenge continues. The November election will tell a big story of not only which party takes control of the House and Senate, but what issues will have the best chances of passing during Minnesota's next legislative session. DFL State Senator Eric Putnam says when it comes to health care.
17: And I think that there's a good chance we'll be in a place to make that happen. I don't know what the composition of the legislature is going to look like. Governor's a foregone conclusion. But I feel pretty optimistic about the legislature, too. Again, not in terms of Republicans and Democrats, but just people who are going to care about this issue.
15: The election is November 3rd. The next legislative session begins in January. Allegiant Airlines announces nonstop seasonal flights from Grand Forks International Airport to Orlando Sanford International Airport. They begin in February and go until April, with fares starting at $69. Tickets are on sale now. If you're thinking of taking a trip, you might want to start thinking about booking a flight now.
18: I don't have a crystal ball with flight prices, but the conditions right now, especially in and out of Minneapolis, are not looking as encouraging as they were this time last year. So I would much rather somebody lock in a flight deal that they're okay with, that they can live with, because the odds that that price is going to go up if you wait another month, let alone two, are probably quite high.
15: Thrifty Traveler executive editor Kyle Potter says Sun Country Airlines has cut one-third of its scheduled September flights out of Minneapolis-St. Paul, with more reductions expected through the end of the year. Fewer competition combined with higher jet fuel prices because of the war in Iran are expected to drive prices up. Now to weather. 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Now the weather cave with Chief Meteorologist, I'm Szymanski.
19: Quiet start to the day. A few clouds wandering around and about. Not much in the way of any rainfall. A couple showers in north central North Dakota. That's about it. So partly sunny. The breeze picks up. Chance for showers and thunderstorms. About 86 for the high. West southwesterlies picking up the 12 to 26, then turning to the northwest later on. Overnight tonight, partly cloudy. A chance for hit and miss showers and thunderstorms, mainly before midnight, down to 56 with a light north breeze. And tomorrow, a slight chance for hit and miss showers and thunderstorms, partly sunny, 77, north wind at 5 to 15. Rest of the forecast, which will take us all the way through the weekend, will be coming up with a cave call in a few minutes. Right now, though, we have a partly cloudy sky and 63 at the KFGO Weather Cave.
3: Thank you very much. Too Tall Tom, KFGO time. It is coming up on 6:38. Hey, let's check that road construction update. And we do have a road construction update to bring you starting today. The parking and bicycle lanes on 4th Street North closed between Main Avenue and 1st Avenue North. That expected to be in place for at least 5 days. If you're traveling the metro, you see an accident, you see something impacting the morning community, you can safely let us know. Please do so. Give us a call on our Northwest Tire Hotline, 701-237-5948.
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3: Good morning in Sabin. Good morning in Steele, home of the Pirates. Thank you for making KFGO number one in the morning, number one all day long, the KFGO morning crew. Robbie Daniels is away. Abby Miller filling in. 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Sunshine, summertime, Sarah Heineck. Good morning to you, Sarah.
26: Back to school time for so many kids.
3: And I was just wondering, is today the last day of summer vacation? Because Napoleon school starts tomorrow.
26: I know. And I heard, there was a couple other Class B schools that are starting on Wednesday that I heard of. So we're a little later start, so we're starting later than what we typically do. But for a lot of kids out there in North Dakota, I mean, this is back to school week.
3: Well, those Napoleon kids, they need it. You know, they need every day they can to catch those little kids in Medina, right?
26: Right, that's exactly right. To keep up with those rivalries, get them a couple extra days of education under their belt in August when the temperatures are going to be 80 degrees, right? Who doesn't want to go back to school this time of year?
3: I know there was a couple of years ago that I think in Edgeley, because it was, like you said, you know, they were starting school the middle of August. Mm-hmm. And it was so hot, Phi Ed class was going to the pool.
26: For real?
3: Yep.
26: Yeah, you have to appreciate that in small town America.
3: Right.
26: I would head to the pool too.
3: Oh, for sure. I mean,
26: absolutely. Take advantage. I mean, why not take advantage of it, right? There's only a few weeks out of the year in the school season that you can actually use the pool. So you know what? If it's available, I would go for it.
3: So are your kids like excited? Like, do they want to get back to school? Or
26: I have one who is excited to get back to school, and he is my little academic whiz kid.
3: Good morning, right? Luke up like studying calculus now?
26: Yeah, he just can't get enough, right? He is hard to keep busy and hard to keep challenged. So he is excited to get back into the academic world. My other two are not. They live more on mom's schedule.
3: Good
26: where
3: kids.
26: It's like, you know what? We like this, you know, lack of schedule, no school, summer's the best, tagging along with mom and dad and doing all the things on the farm. And so they are not looking as forward to the school year. But it'll be good. It'll be great. And you know what? It's going to come whether we want it to or not. So let's make the most of it.
3: Boy, no doubt. No doubt. The back to school spending budget, I just don't
26: incredible
3: want to look at. When you look at the numbers, when you hear the numbers, It's shocking.
9: It's a little daunting.
26: Isn't it a little daunting, you guys? And this is on the low end. So I was doing a few little searches, you know, average back to school budget in the United States, and they're saying $557 to $860 for a K through 12 student. But if you do a little bit closer looking, that $860 is really closer to the mark. You know, back to school budgets are up just shy of 12% in 2026. If you have a college kid, that budget goes even higher.
9: Much so they're higher. Saying,
26: $1,438 for higher education expenses.
3: That's nuts.
26: Which honestly I thought seemed like a little bit of a deal because, I mean, I remember going to college and it's crazy expensive, right? Like then you enter
9: just the
26: big kid world.
9: Textbooks are a few hundred bucks a piece.
26: Right. The textbooks, the car, the gas, you know, the bedding, like all the things that you
9: meal
26: need for
9: plan.
26: The dorm room, meal plan. And that we haven't even talked about tuition, right?
9: Right. Yeah, I feel like you can't even include the tuition aspect. Otherwise, that'll be
3: not a chance.
9: That'll be way, way higher.
26: But if we stay through the K through 12, so this is having a $43.3 billion economic impact on the economy. That's what it hits with the market is $43.3 billion. And the biggest expense is clothing. So they're saying like $250 or more per child, which to me, I think seems a little bit steep, but there are people out there who buy a lot of outfits, and I understand if you get a new shirt and a new pair of jeans and you're a high school student, it costs much different. That cost is much different than what I am spending for my elementary kid, right?
3: Right.
26: Yeah. I mean, those clothing prices are obviously extremely different if you've got a high school kid searching out a name brand versus an elementary kid, you know, who's just wearing maybe something that isn't name brand or a smaller size. You know, I mean, the prices just vary. So I did a little math on my own back to school shopping.
3: Oh, please.
26: So now I would say for the tennis shoes, they need headsets now, like wireless earphones, or they need like a headset, you know, just like what we wear in the radio world. Why am I blanking on this? Headphones? Is that what they call them?
9: Yeah.
26: Okay.
9: Headphones.
26: All right. Mm-hmm. And then,
3: earbuds.
26: You know,
9: is that
26: shoes.
9: On the school supply list?
26: It sure is.
9: Oh, just for so much e-learning? Interesting.
26: Mm-hmm. So every kid has an iPhone. So they want, our school at least would like them wired, you know, so the kids can plug them in versus, you know, trying to set every kid up with a pair of wireless. That probably gets a little bit tough.
3: Does your school provide like e-devices for kids in elementary? Like, do they have an iPad or a Chromebook? They do in elementary school?
26: In elementary school. So even, I believe, even kindergarten has iPads.
3: And that's supplied by the school?
26: Yes.
3: Okay.
9: Do they keep the same one throughout school?
26: Yes.
9: Or it's? Oh, they do?
26: They do. Mm-hmm.
9: Dang, so they have to buy that many new ones each year for however many incoming students?
26: Isn't that incredible? Well, I'm sure they probably recycle back to sixth grade.
9: Yeah.
26: I don't know how they do that, right?
3: See, I was thinking when my kids were in school, which is not too terribly long ago, I was thinking they turned them in for the summer. And then they got wiped. And then they got a different one or a new one in the fall.
26: Correct.
3: Right?
26: Right. Yes, that is what happens, Doug. Yes, you are right. So they turn
9: still
26: them in the summer. They get wiped. And so then, you know, that sixth grade Chromebook, I believe, stays in sixth grade, I think is how it works.
9: Gotcha.
26: But
9: still, depending on class sizes and if it changes.
26: Right. Then, right. Absolutely, Abby. You're right on the right track. So let's say you gain three students. Well, then you need to be buying three more Chromebooks for that class, right? Because as you know, Class B, we vary in class size, right? We are not at a consistent capped out number. And so sometimes the class has 18, sometimes it has 12, sometimes it has 20 kids in it, right? Because that's just the Class B world.
3: Yep.
26: So we need tennis shoes, water bottle, earphones. What else do we need? We needed
3: a water bottle. Don't you have a water fountain in Medina?
26: Yeah, but Doug, we're minimizing the trips to the water fountain. They get to fill their water bottle, and then they don't have to run back and forth the whole time.
3: Well, that's no
26: Maybe
3: fun.
26: Maybe it's more efficient use of time in the classroom.
3: Then
26: I'm
3: you
26: not
3: can't,
26: sure.
3: Then you can't put gum on the water spout so it shoots in Trevor's eyes when he comes up next.
26: So gross. So gross.
3: Not Doug, that I would have done anything
9: think we
3: like
9: did that.
26: Kids, if you're listening, don't do what Doug Lear did.
3: No.
26: Okay? Look at where it got him in life.
3: I got to hang out with you.
9: Right.
26: But I did the math, and I'm even talking like with new tennis shoes. And granted, you guys, I am a bargain shopper. Like, I don't want to buy those tennis shoes until they're half price. I don't want to buy jeans until they're half price, right? I spent probably $100. I would say it averaged maybe $130 to $150 per kid.
3: And you did good. You did very well.
26: I mean, that
3: well.
26: Is...
3: You did very well, Sarah.
26: That's quite different than the $860.
3: Do you
26: right?
3: have to buy special or different shoes for gym class or for Phi Ed?
26: Yes.
3: You do?
26: So they have to have a pair for inside, and then they have to have a pair for outside. You know, so that they don't scuff up the floor or have rocks in their shoes for the gym floor, or bring the mud in and out, those type of things. So they have a playground pair, and then they have an inside pair, which is totally fine.
3: Right.
26: I get that.
3: Do they have to have, like, does the school have, like, gym attire that they provide, like a t-shirt and shorts?
26: Or I mean, there's kids out there running Wranglers.
3: Good. Good.
9: Yeah, we didn't have specific, like, school-given gym clothes either.
26: No,
9: we
26: not
9: would,
26: in elementary
9: We would change.
26: School.
9: I mean, yeah, even in high school or anything, though, we would change for gym class, but you would just, like, bring t-shirt and shorts from home.
3: Yeah, in Lemoore, we didn't. In Valley City, we did. We had, like, a, you know, Valley City, Phi Ed. It was, everybody had the same t-shirt, and I think they had shorts, too.
9: Yeah.
26: Huh. Really?
3: Yep.
26: So did you change clothes for elementary class for gym class?
9: No.
3: No.
26: No. Okay.
3: Nope.
26: No, neither are we, then.
3: No.
26: Okay.
9: I think...
3: We should have.
9: Middle school.
3: I think we probably should have in elementary, right?
26: Your teacher after gym class probably would have appreciated the fact, right? A little sweaty in here.
3: Yeah.
9: A little smelly.
3: Yeah. Why is that not? We'll have to ask Amy Eiler about that. Why is that? I'm looking forward to because that doesn't
9: seem
3: strange.
9: I'm sure their clothes just get destroyed though, regardless. Like between recess and gym class.
26: You guys, you should see how dirty my kids come home between recess, gym class, and then lunch and breakfast on top of it. They come home just a mess. Yeah,
9: there's
26: like,
9: no point in making them change.
26: No.
9: And imagine all the elementary school kids going into a locker room or something. It would take the whole gym class itself.
3: Yeah. Right.
26: It would take them a long forever. Time.
3: Yeah. Tommy, give back Davey. Yeah. You can't know. Yeah. Oh, boy. Yeah.
26: Can't
3: terrible
26: that.
3: Idea.
26: Terrible
3: idea. Doug.
26: See, Doug, this is why.
3: Mm-hmm.
26: This is why you do what you do.
3: I'll stick to hunting and fishing.
26: Stay in your lane, Doug Lear.
3: Stay in your lane. That's why we love to
26: There are a lot of elementary school teachers listening right now saying absolutely not.
9: Yes. Chaos.
3: Yes, Doug, sorry. Apology. That's why we love to spend Monday mornings in Medina, Camp Trail Farm, Ranch Sector, Sunshine, Summertime. Sarah Harnick, we'll catch up with you, 7:25.
26: We'll see you in the next hour.
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1: What do you want?
3: Tom Strath. So when I'm driving by Maple River Golf Course, I think, I don't know what day it was, on Saturday.
1: Yeah.
3: And that rain, as you had mentioned, they got almost too much at Maple River, but it sure started to green things up there quickly.
1: Yeah, well, they've gotten hit a couple times pretty hard recently, so things are greening up a little bit more. You know, unfortunately, that can't be said for everyone.
9: Right. No, I think it's dead for the year.
1: Yeah, well, the thing is, it doesn't die, it goes dormant. You know, it'll come back
9: with
1: the appropriate amount of water, because, you know, a lot of people misconstrue that for dead, because if it was dead, it would never come back again even
9: That's
1: next
9: true.
1: Year, you know?
9: She went dormant a little early this year.
1: Oh, gotcha.
9: Because also, where my house is, we used to have a really big tree in our front yard, which was great for shade, not great for raking leaves in the fall. But the city tore it down. I think it must have had a disease or something.
3: Oh.
9: And it planted like a new little one. But now there is zero shade in our front yard. And that grass has just gone cooked this year. It's like in a... And our backyard is funny because there's like four trees. So the grass back there says, please, I would love some sunlight.
3: Mm-hmm.
1: Well,
3: how that works.
1: Is, of course, as we go further along and we get toward that raking season, we'll talk about do you rake or not. I never rake. Never, ever, ever rake.
3: Was there big tournaments? It looked like there's a big to-do going on out there at Maple River. Is it a big?
1: There was. It was a club tournament, senior club tournament. The senior club tournament and the ladies club tournament. The regular club tournament is next week.
3: Take the trophies home again, Tom?
1: No, I did not do well.
3: Really?
1: I did not perform up to expectations, but frankly, I don't care. I just play for fun. As I got older, I care less about it.
3: That's what I say when I finish in last place, too.
1: Yeah. Well, I wasn't last.
3: Oh, okay.
9: Just playing for fun.
1: I was far from last, but I mean, no, it's...
9: It is, though, playing for fun. I mean, yeah.
1: The older I've gotten, the less serious I am about it, and the worse I've gotten as I've gotten older, but I care less, if you know what I mean. I used to be way more competitive.
3: Yeah.
1: But, you know, As you get older, the skills kind of diminish, you know.
3: Yeah.
1: That kind of happens.
3: I know. It's coming.
1: But, yeah,
3: coming.
1: There was a tournament out there, so that's why you saw so many people out there.
3: Cool. Nice. Nice.
1: All right. Well, you know, we might have some rain today. We more than likely will not in most areas. But having said that, it all depends on where you are or where you were not. I think the primary time of occurrence would be afternoon. Can't rule out a morning shower that could, you know, scatter about here and there. But it's not going to be a day where we're going to look back on it later on and say, man, that was a rainy day, because it won't be. There'll be some sunshine in between those scattered showers, or at least a chance of them. Breeze picks up, too. West-southwest picking up to 12 to 26, and then turning northwest later on. That chance for showers and thunderstorms, about 86 for the high. Yesterday was 82, in case you're wondering. Partly cloudy, a chance for showers and thunderstorms, mainly before midnight tonight, down to 56. And again, the chance is not overwhelming. A slight chance tomorrow of some showers and thundershowers. Partly sunny, 77. Better chances as you go south, with a north wind at 5 to 15. Then for Wednesday, sunny, low 50, high 80. Thursday, partly sunny with that slight chance for showers and thunderstorms, low 58 with a high of 87. And Friday looks partly sunny with a high of 85 degrees. Right now, the weekend looks dry. A couple of models are trying to indicate some shower activity scooting on through, but the way this summer has been, I'm not going to count on that. Partly to mostly sunny with highs of 81 to about 86 degrees. Starting off pretty quiet. Radar doesn't show anything right now of note anywhere locally. There are a couple showers up in north-central North Dakota and extending northward from there into Canada. And the satellite showing just a few wandering clouds. Temperatures are generally in the mid-50s to right around 61 or 2 across most of the region. Some mid-60s in a couple spots. Right now we have a light southwesterly breeze, partly cloudy, 61 in Moorhead, 60 at the airport, and 62 at the KFGO Weather Cave.
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15: 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Coming up at 7 o'clock, we'll take a look at a search of the Red River for a person that went in and began struggling. The latest on that. Former mayor of Fargo, Dr. Tim Mahoney. 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
3: KFTRO Morning Crew, Abby Miller, Doug Lear, 6:58 Monday morning. You recognize the beat?
9: No.
3: Amy Eiler does.
9: When you said new, I'm familiar with New Kids on the Block,
3: right.
9: But I'm a little too young for them,
3: okay.
9: I think. Even when you said I need some New Kids on the Block, I don't recognize any. I went through our system,
3: yeah.
9: And there's a lot of slow ones.
3: Yeah, that's probably good that you don't recognize a lot of it. I mean, it's not something to be proud of, that I grew up in the New Kids on the Block era. Donnie Wahlberg, a boy band of the late 80s, early 90s. Donnie Wahlberg is 57 years old. Did he turn into an actor, too? For some reason, I'm thinking he went from musician to actor.
9: Maybe.
3: Belinda Carlisle, one of the original Go-Go's.
9: Okay.
3: She's 68 today. Sean Penn, 66.
9: Yeah.
3: He was married to Madonna.
9: Really?
3: She had a birthday yesterday.
9: Aw, almost birthday buddies.
3: Almost. But I don't think, I think it lasted longer than a Kardashian marriage, but I don't think it lasted.
9: Too long.
3: Too terribly long. A college basketball Hall of Famer, retired NBA star, played for the Minnesota Timberwolves. Christian Laettner is 57 today.
9: Mm.
3: Robert De Niro. 83 candles on the cake.
9: He has a new show coming out.
3: Oh, does he?
9: I believe.
3: Oh.
9: Yeah. Kind of a spooky thriller one.
3: 83 years old and he's not retired?
9: No.
3: Gotta make him
9: easy. He's never gonna.
3: Yeah, that's okay. 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
13: ABC News, I'm Brian Clark. The two-month window that was supposed to allow for negotiations to end the war between the U.S. and Iran expires today, and there's no agreement. President Trump now saying he may soon declare the Strait of Hormuz American territory. Ukraine over the weekend launched one of its biggest attacks on Russia, says ABC's Lama Hassan.
14: This was a massive attack, the Russian defense ministry saying it destroyed more than 800 Ukrainian drones overnight. Moscow's mayor adding that some 600 drones were detected heading toward the Russian capital, shooting down a third of them, but still at least 7 people across Russia were killed.
13: Actress Hayden Panettiere has died. Her father confirming she passed away Sunday in South Carolina. The star of Heroes in Nashville was 36. No cause has been announced. Now Tropical Storm Lala brushing past Hawaii. It's blamed for at least one death, while the death toll in record flooding in Indiana is now up to at least 7 people. This is ABC News. Democrats outlined their plan for the 2028 presidential primary season over the weekend. They have moved South Carolina to the front of the line. The DNC scheduled to put Nevada second. It removes Iowa from the early Democratic contest and pushes New Hampshire back to third. ABC contributor Donna Brazile is a former DNC chair and says of the new schedule,
16: it will battle test our potential nominee will give them an opportunity to road test their message with black voters, rural voters, urban voters, working class voters.
13: Police in Cincinnati say a 23-year-old man kidnapped a woman, led police officers on a chase, and was ultimately shot and killed by officers after lunging at them with a knife. Interim Police Chief Adam Henney said Sunday.
17: The victim said that while they were driving around in the car and as he was holding the knife, that he was telling her that he was not going to go to jail.
13: I'm Brian Clark, ABC News.
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3: 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Austin Erickson on duty in the KFGO News Center. You know, when it comes to pests, and I'm like, legitimately, I don't think the biting flies and the mosquitoes and the typical summer pests have been that bad. Austin, Abby, what do you guys think?
15: I've only seen a couple, and they're in my apartment.
3: Oh, really?
15: So letting the dog out, didn't put the screen in front of it.
9: Oh, rookie move.
3: What? So you've got like the mosquitoes that have made their way in?
15: Or maybe a few, nothing too crazy. But once it starts getting sticky out there, it's going to be unavoidable.
3: Yeah. Abby?
9: I kind of agree. I don't think they've been super bad. Normally, I get a decent amount of mosquito bites over the summer, and I would say I've had less than five.
3: Yeah, no, it's been...
9: I did get swimmer's itch, though, so that that covered it.
3: There you go. Making memories, right?
9: Right.
15: Were you one of the people that got it in the Detroit Lakes area?
9: No, I got it at Otter Tail. I mean, that's not that far from Detroit Lakes, an extra 45 minutes, but kind of by Perham. Yeah, got that 4th of July weekend.
3: Have you had that multiple times in your life? Or
9: when I was a kid.
3: When you were a kid?
9: First time as an adult. Super not fun. Wouldn't recommend.
3: No, definitely. Definitely. Here's Austin Erickson with your KFGO News.
15: Crews are searching for a person who entered the Red River in Moorhead Sunday night. Police say they went into the water near the 100 block of River Oaks Point around 5:15 and began struggling. A friend called 911. Water rescue and drone teams are helping look for that person. Authorities don't believe anything criminal happened. No one is hurt and no one is displaced after an electrical fire in West Fargo. Crews responded around 2:30 Sunday afternoon to the 900 block of 9th Street East across the street from West Fargo High School. Crews arrived to smoke, finding smoke in the basement, shut down power and ventilated that area. A Perham man is arrested after a chase involving a stolen pickup from Fargo in Becker County Saturday afternoon. A flock camera saw the vehicle on Highway 10 in Detroit Lakes. It drove away from officers on Highway 59 at speeds up to 90 miles per hour. After turning onto County Highway 11 off Highway 10, an officer stopped the vehicle with a pit maneuver. 37-year-old Cody Wilson was taken into custody. A stolen car was found in the Red River in Halstead, Minnesota, Friday afternoon by a kayaker. The Norman County Sheriff's Office says the Honda Pilot was stolen in 2023 and no evidence was found inside. Fargo Cass Public Health asked the City Commission to appoint former Mayor Dr. Tim Mahoney as a health officer. The request is on the Commission's consent agenda for tonight's meeting. Mahoney is a surgeon working for Family Healthcare in Fargo. He won a special election after Mayor Dennis Wallacher died in office in 2015 and served until last month. It appears affordable healthcare in Minnesota will remain a top issue through the election and all the way until the legislative session begins in January. DFL State Senator Eric Putnam of St. Cloud says besides parties, it will come down to rural versus metro.
0: You know, it's fascinating. I think there's the real problem and there's the political one. I think that in the heart, everyone knows this is a problem. I believe that, I think. And I think people genuinely realize that it's a crisis that has to be dealt with. But when it comes down to politics, you know, there's only so much in the pie and everyone wants their own slice.
15: Putnam says the fear is if rural hospitals and clinics don't get help, they may have a far better chance of closing. 707, 62 degrees. This is KFGO News.
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0: 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Allegiant Airlines announces nonstop seasonal flights from Grand Forks International Airport to Orlando Sanford International Airport. They begin in February and go until April, with fares starting at $69. Tickets are on sale now. We will have fewer options when booking a flight out of Minneapolis-St. Paul International Airport this fall. When Allegiant Airlines bought out Sun Country Airlines earlier this year, they said they wouldn't just maintain flights, but actually grow the combined airline's presence over time. Thrifty Traveler executive editor Kyle Potter says that's not what's happening.
1: In the month of September alone, Sun Country will be flying a third less than what they did, what they had planned to do. They cut a ton of flights.
0: Potter says Sun Country has dropped some destinations altogether. He says there may be more reductions coming.
1: Now we're hearing from Allegiant CEO that though not necessarily to that scale, but reductions will continue likely through the end of the year.
0: Potter says it's terrible timing and a bad sign if those reductions continue into 2027. Allegiant says the cuts are necessary because of a lack of pilots. 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Out of the weather cave with Too Tall Tom Schimanski.
2: A couple showers and thunderstorms could occur almost anywhere today and any time, but a lot of folks will get missed, so I'll just rate it as a chance for getting hit with a passing shower or thunderstorm, otherwise partly sunny. Breeze picks up west-southwest, increasing to 12 to 26, high temperature 86. Looking at partly cloudy conditions tonight, maybe some showers and storms wandering around mainly before midnight, down to 56, north winds under 12, and I'll carry a slight chance for maybe a couple of showers and thunderstorms into tomorrow's forecast. Again, there are anything far from a guarantee. High 77, with Wednesday looking sunny, high pressure in control. We start at 50, kind of cool. There'll be some 40s in the outlying areas with a high of 80. Then Thursday, partly sunny, low 58, high 87, with a slight chance for some showers and thunderstorms here and there. Friday looks partly sunny, low 60, high 85. And then Saturday and Sunday, partly to mostly sunny, 81 to 86. So overall pretty quiet, but there are a couple mentions of hit and miss showers and thunderstorms, but nothing that's going to be a drought buster or nothing that's going to really shake anything up as far as the general pattern is concerned. Right now we have a partly sunny sky, currently 61 at the KFGO Weather Cave.
3: Thank you very much. Too Tall Tom, KF Joe time, 7:11. 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Continuing on 45th Street South, we still continue to have the northbound lanes of 45th Street South reduced between 26th Avenue South and Amber Valley Parkway. That expected to be wrapped up here in the next few days, but you do have reduced lanes, slowed speeds causing congestion. Right now, if you're traveling the metro, you see an accident, you see something impacting the morning commute, and you can safely let us know, please do so. Give us a call on our Northwest Tire Hotline, 701-237-5948. 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Good morning, Bo.
4: Good morning, you guys. Good morning, Abby.
5: Long time no see.
4: Hi, good morning. Yeah, I just had a nice sugar peanut butter cookie.
6: Oh, really?
5: Oh, those are good for breakfast.
4: Phenomenal for breakfast. I was trying to help out because Austin really helped me out today because word has it, I use the copier a lot.
5: Right.
4: You know, I'm that.
5: You love paper.
4: I love paper.
5: Big supporter.
4: Plant more trees, I say.
3: Right. You got to keep the lumber mills in business.
4: I know it does stuff for the ozone, but to me, it creates more paper.
5: Right.
3: Creates jobs. It's economic development.
4: But so I was trying to help Austin here. He doesn't know this, but I found a way to get rid of hiccups.
6: Oh, really?
4: Yeah.
5: Than holding breath, chugging water, getting scared?
4: Try this now, both of you. Close your eyes and apply a very gentle light pressure to your eyeballs with your fingers.
3: But I don't have the hiccups.
5: I don't know about that.
4: So what we're trying to do is stimulate the branch of the vagus nerve.
5: Oh.
4: Here's another thing.
5: It's pronounced vagus.
4: Open vagus.
3: Vergus?
4: Vagus.
5: Vergus.
4: Fly to Vegas. Here's the other way people do it. Hmm. Open your mouth and gently pull straight out on your tongue.
3: Oh, yeah.
5: No.
4: That's what, you know what, that jolts the nerve endings in the back of of your throat.
3: Would you do that for me, Jack? Like, would you pull my tongue out for me?
4: Doug, we've known each other long enough. I think so.
3: Thank you, because I know I'd do it for you.
5: In an emergency.
3: Question.
4: If I had,
3: if you had the hiccups,
4: your tongue.

0: where he hung out.
1: Game. Yep.
2: Aww.
0: Yeah. You know, that's what friends do.
1: Right. With a player. with a player.
0: That's what friends do.
2: Yeah.
0: That's maybe. How I know if I've got close friends.
2: Mm-hmm. Or too close.
0: Could be.
1: If maybe. Jack had the hiccups and he's getting ready to call a game.
0: Hey, everybody's hearing.
1: Somebody's going to have like one of those multiplayer tools. And
0: yeah.
1: You just...
0: yeah.
2: Have we thought about spending less time together?
0: Twins and the Phillies. I'll tell you what. Brooks Lee pulled this one right out of the park. Oh, is that a segue?
3: Swung on a hit again. High and deep to right field. This ball's got a chance to go, and it's going for a grand slam.
0: Boy, things were looking pretty good. Clemens homered, you know, she's 5-0 Minnesota, and then the Fightin' Phils, they found a way to come back. They had a nice little sixth inning, and then later...
4: swung on, bounced, fair, pass first, down the line, Phillies have the lead, one run scores, here comes Boehm, home to score as well, and Brian De La Cruz puts the Phils on top, 7-5 here in the eighth.
0: That's your game, three games to none, they sweep the Twins, wrong time to be swept.
5: Yeah,
0: I get it, Phils are a good team, but... wrong time to not salvage anything out of that. Derek Shelton, your thoughts?
6: It's really frustrating. With the fact that Kramer was as good as he was for five innings and then kind of lost his command a little bit there. But, yeah, that's extremely frustrating.
0: To his point, Kramer went 5 1/3, 5 hits, 4 runs, 6 strikeouts, 2 walks. Andrew Morris, inning of work and relief, 4 hits, 3 runs, 1 walk. Twins are 60-65, 5 games under .500. That is not going to play.
5: No.
0: 6 games back now in the Central. They got to put their feet in the ground right now and get some traction. Put a win in the old column there, and they're gonna go to BO.
5: Where?
0: Bailey Ober.
5: Oh.
0: It's a good day for a little BO tonight.
2: Every day's a good day for that.
0: That is correct.
1: He's been a little Bailey Ober lately too.
0: Yeah. Well, what I always say, if you're feeling a little low, pull your friend's tongue out.
1: Right. You always said that.
0: I've always said that.
2: That's a common saying.
0: Doug, stop it. I got to do another. Thank you. The Red Hawks in action yesterday against Sioux Falls.
4: The 0-2. And Filia sends the ball out to center. That's going to drop in. A base hit for Eric Filia. Now the ball misplayed in center field by Voss. Grounding third and scoring is Lujano. And the Red Hawks have a 1-0 lead.
0: My apologies to Joe Voss, the center fielder. That ball hit the ground in like a golf shot that kind of scoots a little bit over. That's what happened to that ball right there. It just boop, exit stage left. The Red Hawks had a couple doubles. In fact, 3 of them in the first inning. And then Sioux Falls scored 7 runs in the third. Boy, the Red Hawks and the Twins are sometimes kind of sync up in sometimes the wrong direction. The good and the bad.
1: How is Jose Sermel?
0: We'll see today, and that is a good point, Doug. This is what you don't want to see. And Abby was at the Uritha Games this weekend. Abby Uritha Games this weekend. You know, Jose Sermel is sitting a home run away from tying, you know, the franchise record for home runs. He's a few away from tying the American Association single season home run. He's 3 away from career all time home runs. And he came out. He walked out of the game yesterday in the second inning.
1: Yeah,
0: he left the field,
1: right.
0: And that you could hear the collective. Hope that's not serious. Jose's dealing with some knee, you know. He's been around, so the knee wears a band in his knees and a whirlpool a lot. My guess is something felt a little funky in the knee. And when you're at the plate and you swing, you're using everything. You know, arms, hips, turn, torque, and something didn't feel right.
1: Yeah.
0: We'll find out today if that is, you know.
1: Well, you brought up a great point on the broadcast yesterday. How fortunate we are to have the 2 active career home run leaders playing against each other.
0: I mean, on the same field tonight, Jabari Henry and Jose Sermo.
1: I mean,
0: I hope that Jose is, you know, they can maybe just scope something out in there and it's nothing too serious, because that we need. We as in the fans of records and all that, like to see him get in there and kind of helps the team win. That maybe is the most important thing. Red Hawks and Sioux Falls tonight. It's a DUI enforcement all-stars where we praise the police, those that prevented DUIs or get out there in the Vision Zero partners. And then it's Dollar Dog Night.
1: Uh-oh.
0: Now, man, Dallas, who's one of our producers, as you know, but he's going to come to the game as a fan. He told me in Q yesterday, it's an industry term. He said, I'm bringing a bunch of dollar bills. How many think they'll let me buy? I said, I don't know. Yeah. Buy them all. Bring just, I said, bring quarters. He goes, you know, I have a roll of quarters. I said, bring your roll of quarters.
1: Yeah.
0: Dollar Dog Night. Excellent over there. Vikings over the weekend beat the Giants 13-10. It's preseason game number one. They have the Ravens coming up this week. They'll practice this week. Derek Hanson actually will be at that, maybe getting some sound and preseason sound for us. So that's good. The game is the Saturday at 12 noon at home at U.S. Bank Stadium for the Vikings and the Ravens. Former Cheyenne standout, NDSU running back Parika Pinu, signed with the Tampa Bay Bucks. Good for Parika, make an impact, my man. Falcons' Jack Strand, 6-12 over the weekend, 50 yards. He had a touchdown, a rush, a drag it in the end zone. Let's go, Jack. These are the stories I love. I love all the stories.
1: Yep.
0: But you've played in a very tough NSIC, and people think, oh, Division II. Well, you know, Adam Thielen was Division. There's a lot of guys that played Division II, and Jack Strand, I think he's got the country pulling for him, you know, that kind of thing.
1: Well, to your point, did Sam Hagen play at
0: UND? Sam Hagen with Houston, UND, and then transferred, big lineman.
1: I heard some sound from DeMarco Ryan, the coach, and he was talking about how this, is he from like Park River, Fordville?
0: Yeah, he's a local guy, pulling for Sam.
1: He's doing great.
0: Remember back in the day where maybe one person would go and you'd be like, oh, Tyrone Braxton or Stacey Robinson, you know, now to show the level of where Dragons, you know, even Cobber certainly, Bison, UND, like now there's just a lot of guys that are into camps and making teams and some second-round picks or second overall and third. Yeah, pretty good. How about, you know, the legendary voice of the Eagles, Merrill Reese? You know, he's very good. You'll recognize this voice. I would have to say that former Bison quarterback Cole Payton fooled Merrill Reese on this touchdown.
5: He throws it away. No, he throws the corner of the end zone. Touchdown. I thought he was throwing it away. He may have thought he was throwing it away.
7: No, he didn't. But he knew what he was doing.
5: No matter what. It goes to Azuka Manu. How about that? A touchdown.
0: Yeah, from Cole Payton.
1: And we used to hear his voice doing the Carson Wentz touchdown pass.
0: That's the same voice right there. Legendary broadcaster. Easton Stick didn't play in that Colts game. Trey Lance, a little mixed performance in the Chargers game over the weekend with the Texans. But Trey played the first three quarters of that matchup. So he moved the offense a little bit and had some, you know, and it rushed the ball a little bit. But, you know, that's one thing with Trey. You're just hoping, you know, a solid, you know,
1: stay healthy,
0: stay healthy, all that kind of stuff. Tommy John passed away at the age of 83. He won 288 career games, was a namesake behind that pioneering elbow surgery. When you hear someone said Tommy John, you know, it used to be if you had an ulnar collateral injury, it probably meant your career back in the day. And then, you know, Dr. Job, Frank Job, performed that surgery on Tommy, and he bounced back, and look what happened on that. Now, of course, that is that's like an ACL, you know, Tommy John. This is a normal thing, and it has saved a lot of careers, that surgery. And so Dr. Job certainly is the pioneer on that, and Tommy John was the patient. Tommy John, brilliant career, including some behind the mic with the Minnesota Twins.
1: Yeah.
0: So there's that.
1: Yeah, I mean, there's a guy known for a surgery for this generation, but guys like you and I, like, that guy was a great pitcher.
0: Oh, terrific pitcher. I called one of his sons, Tommy John III, who now is a chiropractor, but he had some time in the Northern League.
1: Oh, really?
0: Tommy John's son. Played, if I'm not mistaken, I think Schaumburg out there in Chicago. So I remember calling a game with Tommy John III, I believe is the name on that. Happy birthday to Davy Crockett. You guys missed that one. Kevin Rowland. And I can't believe Abby didn't grow up on this. I mean, the New Kids were, I mean, that was boy band central. Boy band central.
2: I do fit the brand for it.
0: Oh, yeah.
2: I love a boy band.
0: Yeah, I mean, that was, I heard you rocking it. I was eating my cookie listening to you guys cranking
1: it up. Who's your band that didn't make it to Grand Forks, Abby?
2: The Jonas Brothers.
1: So if there was not a New Kids on the Block, would have there been a Jonas Brothers?
2: Great question.
0: Yeah.
2: Yeah.
0: Yeah, Abby missed out on a lot.
2: Okay.
0: Just kidding.
2: I know.
1: What if you, like, if you had,
0: I'm just kidding,
1: like, your Jonas Brothers versus New Kids on the Block bracket, like on It Takes Two,
2: boy band?
1: Who would win?
0: Technically speaking, boy bands have been around, you know, groups of quartets. I mean, you can go back in the history of music.
2: Yeah, it's just what you describe as a boy band.
1: The Beatles were a boy band, right?
0: Technically speaking.
2: Yeah.
0: They were, and pretty popular.
1: Yeah. The Rolling Stones, were they a boy band?
0: Probably a boy band. Not kind of a rock band.
1: Yeah.
0: But that. We have more sports coming up next hour. The Red Hawks tonight against Sioux Falls. Get out to the ballpark. Bring your ears along and tune in. The Twins and the Atlanta Braves tonight on KFGO. So it continues on. Let's hope they both of them get wins. And then everything will be right because winning cures an awful lot.
1: We need it.
0: All right. Pull your tongue, everybody. I'll be back next hour.
1: Thanks, Jack.
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12: 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I like that too. 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
1: 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Contact Pipers today. Good morning, Sunshine. Sarah Heinrich.
13: Good morning. My morning is off to a wonderful start.
1: Good coffee coming your way.
13: You knew it.
1: Yeah,
13: yes, figured. Doug. And doesn't that just make your day when your coffee to cream ratio is just spot on?
1: There's something to that. Mine never changes. My
2: Are
1: coffee
2: you an oat creamer?
1: Yep.
2: Really?
13: You just straight black coffee.
1: 1-0.
2: Sugar?
1: Nope.
13: Someday I'm going to grow up and I'm going to join that club. I just haven't quite grown up all the way yet.
2: I love sugar too much.
13: Yeah, me too. I mean, my goodness, that coffee, when it's just straight black, it's just a little too much for me.
1: No.
13: Someday I'll join the big kid club.
1: We were talking about boy bands because one of the New Kids on the Block was having a birthday.
13: I was listening. Yeah. Backstreet Boys, New Kids on the Block. What else is there?
1: Was there was Alabama like a boy band? Are there country boy bands?
13: I don't think you can qualify that, Doug. I think you're stretching it there.
2: It is
13: Alabama,
2: weird, though.
13: Alabama, a boy band?
1: The Statler Brothers?
13: Like, we always joke that, you know, like, my son's hair bleaches out in the summer, and we always joke that he's our Backstreet Boy. You know, remember those bleach tips of
2: maybe,
13: the 90s?
2: So maybe boy bands is not based on their sound or age, but it's their looks.
1: Oh.
13: Oh, well, that could be a little... Right, and, like, how many, like, young girls are obsessed with them? I feel like Alabama maybe just doesn't have that same feeling.
2: Young girls are just swarming the stage.
1: Okay, here's Sarah Heinrich with your Farm and Ranch News.
13: A sudden Tyson Foods beef plant closure in Illinois is creating uncertainty for cattle producers across the Midwest. Tyson closed its beef processing facility in Joslyn, Illinois, eliminating roughly 3,000 head of daily cattle slaughter capacity. The shutdown leaves cattle feeders searching for alternative processing options and could increase transportation distances for livestock that otherwise would have been marketed through the Illinois facility. The closure comes during an unusual period for the U.S. cattle industry. Cattle supplies remain historically tight following years of drought, elevated feed expenses, and herd liquidation. Those smaller supplies have contributed to historically strong cattle prices and high beef costs. Reduced processing capacity, however, can weaken competition among meatpackers for available cattle in affected regions. The Minnesota Farmers Union is making the conservation title a top priority in the next Farm Bill. MFU President Ann Schwagel says members will continue pressing lawmakers on the issue during the August recess.
14: We're keeping a very close eye and really advocating strongly for the things that we care most about. You know, namely, I want to protect the conservation dollars that are in EQIP, our bread and butter of federal conservation funding, and not rob Peter to pay Paul and move that out into other programs.
13: Schwagel says that many farms, including hers, have established contracts under the Environmental Quality Incentives Program, better known as EQIP. And we'll be back with more Ag News right after this.
15: Pipers Auctioneers will offer nearly 9,000 acres of cropland, grazing land, and hunting land coming up on the auction calendar across the upper Midwest, including Lemoore, Pembina, Nelson, Emmons, Burley, Stutsman, and Ottertail counties. 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
10: We are learning. It's a discovery process each and every year. We can go out with an idea of what we think we are going to see, but you get out there and a lot of times the numbers start to point a trend in a different direction.
13: The crop tour is made up of two legs, with Chip Flory leading the western leg, covering the areas of Grand Island, Nebraska to Rochester, Minnesota. He notes that every growing season is unique in a lot of ways.
10: The past 2 years, it's been difficult to tell the difference between dry land and irrigated corn. This year, I think we're going to be able to tell the difference on the dry land corn. It doesn't have the yield potential that it has had the past couple of years, and that turns into a drag.
13: On the national average corn yield, Flory says another big question he has this year is if the Minnesota crop is as good as advertised. Crop Tour scouts will pull samples from over 2,000 corn and soybean fields across seven states.
10: We stay on the same 10 routes in the western leg of the tour, the same 12 routes out east. And then the field selection is random. We ask the drivers to stop every 12 to 20 miles, depending on how many total miles they need to cover in the day, pull at least 15 samples a day.
13: With your Ag News, I'm Farm and Ranch Director Sarah Heinrich for the Mighty 790 and 104.7 KFGO from the Enterprise Sales Ag Studio. 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
1: 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I don't know if we should be pulling up some Queen, We Are the Champions, Abby Miller, on a Monday morning, but Nate Cohn, newly, and we know it's a team sport, softball.
16: Right.
1: I mean,
2: but
1: we know
2: you're
1: it's
2: carrying
1: not
2: the team, Nate.
16: Yeah,
2: but,
16: sure.
2: Right. I mean, your back's sure. Hurting this morning.
16: Yeah.
1: Is that what I saw, like, on the ESPN crawl? The Hunter Merchants?
16: Yeah.
2: Consolation. Maybe ESPN Ocho. Isn't that the one with the weird?
16: The Ocho, yeah. Yeah, that's probably what it was, yeah.
1: But state softball for Nate and the crew in Grand Forks over the weekend. If people have not seen the bulletin.
16: Right, yeah. Consolation bracket champions.
1: Think how difficult
2: that's
1: that
2: huge.
1: Is.
16: Yeah, I mean, yeah. Brought home a plaque back to the bar.
2: Wow.
16: Yeah.
1: What? How much is the payout? Like, is the bonus?
16: Nothing. We got a plaque.
2: Nice.
16: We got a plaque to put.
2: Did you pay to go in?
16: I'm sure we did.
2: Nice.
16: Yep.
1: How's it feel?
16: It was good. You know, we went to celebrate afterwards, and We Are the Champions started playing in the bar.
1: Well, doesn't surprise
16: me. I'm not even kidding.
1: That's right. Yep. What? Who are some of the victims? Who are some of the teams that that fell to the juggernaut of the Hunter Merchants
16: right.
1: through the loser's bracket?
16: Yeah. Well, we turned back the clock and we beat a few teams. We lost to one team all weekend, and it was a church.
1: Yeah, well, that figures.
16: Yep. So
1: no. God was on their side.
16: Yep. God beat us. Yep.
2: Yeah.
16: We got better than
1: the heathen
16: than,
1: Hunter Merchants.
16: Well, that's what it was. Yep. Yeah, that's what it was. They channeled They prayed,
2: the greater
16: and they were good, yeah,
1: yep.
16: And we were bad.
2: Right.
1: Well,
2: yeah.
1: Congratulations. Nobody can take it away from you, Nate.
16: Nobody can take it from the
1: Consolation champions.
16: No, nope, can't do it. Partly sunny, 62 degrees at 7:32 from the KFGO News Center. I'm Nate Cohn. Fargo Cass Public Health is asking the city commission to appoint former Mayor Dr. Tim Mahoney as a health officer. The request is on the commission's consent agenda for tonight's meeting. Mahoney is a surgeon working for Family Health Care in Fargo. He won a special election after Mayor Dennis Wallacher died in office in 2015, serving until just last month when Josh Beauchesne took over as mayor. The November election will tell a big story of not only which party takes control of the House and Senate, but which issues have the best chance of passing the next legislative session, Democratic State Senator Eric Putnam of St. Cloud says when it comes to health care.
17: And I think that there's a good chance we'll be in a place to make that happen. I don't know what the composition of the legislature is going to look like. Governor's a foregone conclusion. But I feel pretty optimistic about the legislature, too. Again, not in terms of Republicans and Democrats, but just people who are going to care about this issue.
16: The election is November 3rd. The next legislative session begins in January. 7:33, you're listening to KFGO News.
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16: 62 degrees, partly sunny, Fargo Moorhead. 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A federal judge is allowing the Trump administration to move forward with ending deportation protections for nearly 1,100 Somalis living in the United States. Judge Allison Burroughs lifted a temporary stay blocking the termination of temporary protected status. About 400 people in Minnesota could be affected. The administration argues conditions in Somalia have improved enough to end those protections. Immigrant advocates say the country remains in a humanitarian crisis. That legal challenge is continuing. Sun Country Airlines, owned by Allegiant Airlines, has reduced the number of flights at Minneapolis-St. Paul International Airport by one-third for next month. Company's CEO says a lack of available pilots is the reason for those cuts. Thrifty Traveler executive Eric Potter says it could lead to higher prices for travelers.
20: There are two main things that drive flight prices up and down. Supply and demand. Does demand outpace supply? That means that prices are going to get higher. Does supply contract? Then that means that airlines can charge more. And the other thing is competition between the airlines, and competition between Sun Country and Delta is what has, in many cases, kept fares under control.
16: Potter says it's too soon to say if higher prices are due to reduced competition or higher jet fuel prices because of the ongoing war in Iran. And the average price of a gallon of gas has climbed 12 cents higher in North Dakota over the last week. That's according to GasBuddy.com, which surveys nearly 500 gas stations across the state. The average price is now $3.88. That's 17 cents higher than this time last month, $1.04 higher than this time a year ago. The national average for a gallon of gas rose 8 cents to $5.14. Into the KFGO Weather Center now. 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
21: Probably not. There's a chance for showers and thunderstorms today, but this will not, certainly not go down as one of those rainy, rainy days people talk about sometimes. In fact, most of us will get missed by it, but there will be the chance for some wandering showers and thunderstorms. I'm not saying you won't get hit, because you very well could, but they're not going to be everywhere, and that is in the forecast today as a disturbance moves on through, otherwise partly sunny. The breeze picks up west-southwest, increasing to 12 to 26, 86 the high. Winds will turn northwest later on the day, too, and continue out of the north under 12 tonight. Chance for hit and miss showers and storms, mainly before midnight and 56. And tomorrow, partly sunny, a slight chance for showers and storms at about 77. North wind anywhere from 5 to 15. Rest of the forecast coming up in a few minutes with the Cave Call. Right now, though, partly sunny and 62 at the KFGO Weather Cave.
1: Thank you very much, Too Tall Tom. KFGO time is 7:37. 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
1: 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Hey, let's check the road construction update. And a reminder, we continue to have the road construction on I-94 eastbound from West Fargo, I-94 eastbound, and you do have reduced lanes, slowed speeds causing congestion. And right now on I-29 north of 52nd Avenue, that construction zone is showing traffic is stopped at some points and slowly creeping along. Please be aware of that. Right now, if you're traveling the metro, you see an accident, you see something impacting the morning commute, and you can safely let us know, please do so. Give us a call on our Northwest Tire Hotline, 701-237-5948.
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1: 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The KFGO morning crew, Abby Miller, Doug Lear, Robbie Daniels is away. She'll be back tomorrow. Joined in studio, Riley Phelan, Bonanzaville. Good Monday morning to you, Riley.
2: Good morning. Thanks for having me on.
1: Yeah, how was the weekend?
2: It was good. Pretty relaxing weekend. Yeah, enjoyed it. What about you?
1: Yeah, and you know, one of the things about Bonanzaville is whether it's the 4th of July or whether it's Pioneer, there's always something to do at Bonanzaville, and you can go there every single day. And I would encourage people like to take the deep dive, because maybe you've walked by the telephone building for years and years, and then you go inside and you pull out a phone book from 1988, and you can find Doug Lear's phone number in Lemoore back in the 1980s.
2: Yep. Yeah, yeah.
1: That is so
2: neat.
1: Cool.
2: Yeah, I tell folks, you know, they'll kind of ask, you know, what should I expect? How much time should I put aside? And it's really as much time as you want to spend there. I tell folks you could spend, I don't know, a good 3 hours there and come back and still find something to do.
3: Yeah, truly. And you guys have Pioneer Days coming up right around the corner, it feels like. And it feels like we were just at your big 4th of July celebration. How did that one go for you?
2: It went well. Yeah, the summer moves quick, but that's okay. It's our busy season. Mm-hmm. We prefer it that way. So yeah, 4th of July went great. We had a great turnout. Yeah, really happy with how that went for folks. And then,
3: nice.
2: Yeah, you said it, right around the corner this weekend is Pioneer Days, which we are very excited about and getting all the pieces in order for that.
3: So what makes Pioneer Days, why should people head out on Pioneer Days? What makes it better?
2: Yep. So Pioneer Days is one of our bigger events of the year. And, you know, the reason that it is different than the 4th of July is it is still focused on a day of fun for the family, but it's perhaps a little more educational or, you know, focused on history. We really try to have those historical demonstrations and volunteers and activities. So really a little more education focused, but still a lot of fun at the same time.
3: Yeah. Is there a better day to go? Is it Friday, Saturday, Sunday?
2: It is just Saturday and Sunday. Okay. I don't really think that there is a better day. You know, most of the activities go across both days. Mm-hmm. Hope to have great crowds and great weather for both of them. So, yeah, I think any of those days that you'd like, you should stop on out to anybody.
3: Honestly, Saturday, Sunday, according to Tutal, highs, partly sunny or mostly sunny highs, 81 to 86. That's a great,
2: yep,
3: perfect weather for Bonanzaville.
2: Yep.
3: What kind of activities are you having out there?
2: Yeah, so like I said, a lot of them kind of they're focused on kind of that history, educational aspects. So I think some of the more popular ones are maybe some of our food demonstration, which, apologies, I always mispronounce these words, but Kugan, Lefse, mm-hmm. We're going to have some Johnny Cakes being made this year as well. And then two is, you know, your typical, there's a gentleman there that makes brooms. He's been there for many years. Hunter Times is there, the historic newspaper, and they're printing things as well. And then we should have a threshing demonstration, wagon rides, and then along with musicians, and then docents, which are just kind of living history presenters, mm-hmm, throughout the park. So there should be something for everybody there, and maybe even a little bit of good food for everybody there as well, too.
3: Yeah, I think Bonanzaville is really great, too, whether you're 65, whether you're 5 years old, bring your grandkids, bring your kiddos, make it kind of a whole family event. There's something really for everybody at Bonanzaville to experience.
2: Yep, absolutely. And obviously I'm biased. I work there and I really enjoy it, but we're not
3: that's good.
2: Just,
3: that's your job.
2: Yeah, we're not just trying to squeeze another buck out of you. We, mm-hmm, really want you to bring the whole family out and enjoy it and, yeah, take it all in and, yeah, have a great weekend with us.
3: Yeah, and it looks like your prices for Pioneer Days, adults are $10, kids 6 through 16, and military are $5, or a family is 25, mom, dad, grandma, grandpa, you're still a family, and then children under 5 are free. So it's also a super affordable adventure that you guys bring.
2: Exactly. Yep. Want to make it accessible for everybody and, yeah, get everybody and their dog. We do allow dogs if they're
3: nice.
2: Leashed and well-behaved. So, yeah.
3: Nice.
2: Bring them out.
3: 10 a.m. to 5 p.m. Saturday, 10 a.m. to 5 p.m. Sunday. That's Pioneer Days. That it sounds so much fun. And honestly, you guys do so many events throughout the year. I know before this, I asked you if you guys are getting ready for fall because you have one of my favorites. And I say my favorites. I haven't even made it out for your ghost tours because
2: right.
3: They fill up.
2: They do fill up.
3: You got to get tickets early. And honestly, you could now. I mean, it's We're getting close to fall.
2: Yep, it's crazy to say that, but yeah, Pioneer Days kind of is our, you know, big bash to kind of wind down the summer. Fall is right around the corner, and no, I'm the same with you. I even before I worked at Bonanzaville, I heard about the paranormal investigations and always wanted to go. And now working here, yes, it is very popular. We have folks kind of, you know, it gets more frequent as we get closer, but folks are always asking about that and curious about that. So.
3: Yeah.
2: Yeah,
3: that one is fun.
2: Come test your paranormal investigation skills, I guess.
3: and you guys provide all this stuff for that.
2: Yep, yep. You kind of just get to show up and get taken on a little bit of tour, and our guides kind of lead you around and show you the local haunts, as it were. And yeah, I even think you get to enjoy a beverage and that type of thing there too as well.
3: What are you working for Bonanzaville? What's your favorite part of Bonanzaville? And then also, what's your favorite event that you guys have? A two-parter.
2: Yeah, honestly, it's probably meeting the volunteers and developing the relationships with them. So much of what we do, we would not be able to do without them. And, you know, we're Cass County history, so many of those volunteers have personal or family connections to the museum and the artifacts. Mm-hmm. So that's really neat to learn and develop those relationships.
3: I know even with the personal relationships, our former governor, Governor Ed Schaefer, I'm pretty sure he got married at Bonanzaville. So people can also do special events there, whether it's a wedding or maybe something smaller. I know that our It Takes Two, our noon show, they have done their big bingos.
2: Sure.
3: Or their puzzles. I'm sorry, their puzzle competitions out at Bonanzaville, because you guys have a huge space for it.
2: Yep.
3: And great parking, so people can have their events out there.
2: Absolutely. Yep. That's another part of what we do, is kind of event rentals and space rental and that type of thing. So yeah, don't forget about that as well. Getting married in a historic village is kind of neat. But maybe my favorite kind of building or area at Bonanzaville. Honest to gosh, I didn't think it would be this when I started working there, but our telephone museum, get the exact name of the group. I think it's Sons of the, or maybe it's the Pioneer Telephone Organization. I'll have to look, and shame on me, but, great museum. We have a volunteer there, John Bartholomew, who has been volunteering there for many, many, many years, probably maybe longer than I've been alive, but, he does a lot of work along with his team, and they take great care of that building. A lot of neat history in there, and it's kind of one of those, like I said, you don't necessarily think the telephone museum is going to be the big draw, but the amount of activities and history and artifact and stuff they have in there, it's really impressive.
3: Nice. And you can see that if you go out for Pioneer Days this weekend?
2: Absolutely. Yep. John, there's a good chance he'll probably even be there too.
3: Can people go out weekdays? Are you guys open kind of all the time, all the seasons?
2: I'd have to look at our website. So the Pioneer Village is open up during the summer. Trying to think when we close down. It's going to be at the end of October, I guess, after the paranormal. But our main museum, with a rotating area of displays and then some permanent displays, that is open year round. So you can come visit us in the winter inside.
3: That is cool to be able to go in the winter too, because I feel like so many things that we're looking forward to in the summer tends to close down in the winter. And obviously you can't have every single thing open, but still being able to go experience Bonanzaville and the history of the area is really great to be able to do that, not just in the summer for you guys.
2: Yep, absolutely. It quiets down for sure, but we are still there. And yeah, you'd have to check our website for the exact hours. But yeah, don't forget about us in the winter.
3: Yeah. And a plug for you guys, you can volunteer or donate, I assume, to Bonanzaville. How do you do that?
2: Yep, absolutely. 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We have lots of different options. If you want to be involved in kind of demonstrations or public activities, we have the spot for that. If you want to, you know, not do that and work on maintenance or help us
3: more on the back end.
2: Exactly. Mm-hmm. Around the park, we have that option as well too. So.
3: And that's all at bonanzaville.org. And then one more time this weekend, Pioneer Days, Saturday and Sunday, correct?
2: Correct. Yep.
3: Yeah. Head out to Pioneer Days 10 to 5 Saturday and Sunday. And it's super affordable. Families are $25. If you're mom and dad and kiddos, or grandpa and grandma and kiddos, head on out to Bonanzaville. That's bonanzaville.org. Thanks so much for coming in, Riley.
2: Yeah, thank you. I really appreciate it.
3: Yeah, have a good Monday.
2: You as well. This is that ice cold Michelle fight for that white gold. 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
3: Heading over to the Weather Cave, Tootell. We just had Riley in here from Bonanzaville.
7: Yep.
3: Have you ever been out there?
7: I've been by it like many times, but I've never walked through it.
3: So this weekend they have Pioneer Days, but in the fall they have haunted investigations.
7: I've heard about those. I've heard it's haunted.
3: Do you want to do that with me?
7: A haunted expedition?
3: Yeah, a little ghost tour.
7: Do you scare easy?
3: No, I mean, I would get spooked, but I need to get a crew together to go.
7: Really?
3: Well, is that something you're interested in or hard pass?
7: No, I'm interested. I mean, I don't scare easy, so we could talk about that. That would be actually kind of interesting.
3: You know? It would. The historical ghosts of the area.
7: Well, you know, we don't have time right now because of limitations, but sometime I can tell you that I used to live in a house that was haunted. So.
3: Yeah, I want to hear about that.
7: I'll tell you about that sometime. It's a true story. Okay. Well, the weather is brought to you by Legomme Wellness Clinic, specializing in healing from the inside out. 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So we start off the day, Devil's Lake Basin getting some scattered showers and thunder showers right now, a couple of them developing in northeast South Dakota. So yeah, we will be dealing with the chance at any location, anywhere, could pick up a shower or thunderstorm during the daytime today. Can't guarantee that you, where you happen to be standing, will get hit, but I can say that they will be around or near you. Hit and miss style, and a high temperature of 86. Otherwise, in between that chance of showers and thunderstorms will be partly sunny sky. West-southwest winds picking up to 12 to 26 and then turning to the northwest later on. Overnight tonight, partly cloudy, a chance for showers and thunderstorms, mainly, but not only before midnight, down to about 56 in tomorrow. I'll carry a slight chance for showers and thunderstorms in the forecast. Otherwise, partly sunny at 77, north wind 5 to 15 miles per hour. On Wednesday, sunny, a low near 50 with a high near 80. And then Thursday, partly sunny with a slight chance for showers and thunderstorms, low 58, high 87. A slight chance. Again, this is nothing to guarantee. Currently, Friday looks pretty dry, partly sunny, 85. And the weekend right now looks dry as well. But one model or two are picking up a chance for some showers moving through on Sunday. But the way this summer has been, I'm certainly not going to put that out there right now because I'd have to see it to believe it. Otherwise, partly to mostly sunny, 81 to 86. For the upcoming weekend. Starting off today, 60 to 65 in most regions, and we'll call it partly sunny sky. As mentioned, northeast South Dakota picking up some developing showers and thunder showers, and a few more moving into the Devil's Lake Basin. Right now, 57 in Moorhead, 60 at the airport, 63 at the KFGO Weather Cave.
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0: Doug Lear with Robbie Daniels. Except Robbie is gone today, so I'm in Abby, and Robbie will be back tomorrow, so I don't have to wake up at 3:30. I actually feel like I probably beat you on waking up today, Joel, which doesn't usually happen.
1: If you woke up at 3:30, you beat me.
0: 3:30?
1: Yeah. Only by an hour, but you beat
0: right.
1: me.
0: Right. Love everyone in this building. Respect everyone for it. Waking up at 3:30 is the middle of the night.
1: I think that's true. I think that's
0: at least
1: true.
0: The end of it, but like it's middle of the night.
1: Most people remember the name Tom Wynn, who's a radio legend, award winning mm-hmm. number one forever. He used to tell me how he'd get up and he'd be here by 1:30 or 2:30 or whatever. And it was like you knew he worked really hard, but oftentimes he was sleeping on the couch in the lobby,
0: yeah.
1: too.
0: So. Even Tutel said he needs his daily naps to get through it. Doug this morning off air was telling me, because I had asked who his first co-host was. I couldn't remember if it was Bonnie or, and he said it was Tom.
1: Tom, yeah.
0: And he said that Tom would get here at midnight, do a bunch of work, and then go to sleep on a couch until the show started. Like,
1: yep.
0: from sleep from 2 to 5 or something. I'm like, why doesn't he just sleep at home and then get here?
1: And if his show got done at 7:58, he was out the door at 7:58:03. It was like, hey, Tom, how you doing? Bye.
0: Got my hours in. Bye.
1: Got my hours in. I loved working with Tom. I did.
0: What do you have on the show today?
1: Well, we're going to talk about that interview that both you and I did on Friday on Afternoons Live with Tyler Axness.
0: Yeah, you guys switched spots for the day, you and Tyler.
1: Yeah, we did. And I want to thank him one more time for that. Got a chance to visit with Jeff Magrum, the state senator from out by the Hazleton area, and his efforts to get clemency for Uri Call and Scott Fall.
0: Yeah, the timing of that is odd to me. I feel like that's not necessarily a special session priority when we have the Kratom happenings and data centers. Like, I feel like there are just a little bit bigger things than that.
1: I think that people who think that Jeff Magrum doesn't know how to do this and that he's just kind of an aw shucks kind of guy, I think they are 100% wrong. This guy's smart enough to know exactly mm-hmm. what he's doing. And he got the attention he wanted, and he's going to get more.
0: Yeah. I mean, we're still talking about it on Monday.
1: Exactly.
0: Yeah.
1: He did well.
0: Perfect. That's coming up on News and Views.
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3: ABC News, I'm Brian Clark. No sign at all of a deal to end the war between the U.S. and Iran, but what is ending today? The 60-day window for talks that was set up by the Memorandum of Understanding. President Trump Sunday said he'd order the U.S. to cut back on military exercises with South Korea, pointing to his good relationship with North Korea's leader. Opening statements today in the trial of the man charged in the murder 30 years ago of rapper Tupac Shakur. Las Vegas prosecutors say Dwayne Davis ordered the attack. ABC's Alex Stone is in Las Vegas.
4: Davis spoke exclusively to ABC News from inside jail.
5: They don't have no evidence against me.
4: For years, Davis has bragged about his role in the killing, even publishing a book admitting to being in the shooter's Cadillac.
5: A guy wrote that book. A lot of this game details of my life.
4: But now he says those were all lies to sell books.
3: At least 7 people were killed in storms and flooding in Indiana. This is ABC News. New research shows a potentially beneficial relationship between young teens who are struggling with anxiety and owning a dog.
6: Walking a dog gets you outside and gives you exercise. Feeding a dog helps you learn responsibility and empathy for another creature. And just being with the dog in a positive environment can help teenagers struggling with social anxiety. Researchers at Tufts University studied more than 500 kids between the ages of 13 and 17 struggling with high levels of stress and anxiety. They found that dog companionship was associated with more adaptive coping skills, problem solving, and positive thinking. Should be noted that relationship quality, i.e. a positive relationship with that dog, not just owning one, is what's beneficial. Sherry Preston, ABC News.
3: Tommy John died this weekend. The baseball player won 288 games over 26 major league seasons, but is best known for the revolutionary surgery he underwent to repair his elbow. It now bears his name and has saved the careers of thousands of pitchers. I'm Brian Clark, ABC News.
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9: Mostly sunny and 62 degrees at 8:03 on Austin Erickson. Crews are searching for a person who entered the Red River in Moorhead Sunday night. Police say they went into the water near the 100 block of River Oaks Point around 5:15 and began struggling. A friend called 911. Water rescue and drone teams are helping look for that person. Authorities don't believe anything criminal happened. A Pura man was arrested after a chase involving a stolen pickup from Fargo in Becker County that happened Saturday afternoon. A flock camera saw the vehicle on Highway 10 in Detroit Lakes. It drove away from officers on Highway 59 at speeds up to 90 miles per hour. After turning onto County Highway 11 off Highway 10, an officer stopped the pickup with the pit maneuver. 37-year-old Cody Wilson was taken into custody. It's the first day the relocated Ground Transportation Center is open in Fargo. Structural concerns at the old building forced MapBus to relocate its downtown hub to the former Downtown Engagement Center building at 222 4th Street North. Buses will line up in designated sections on 4th Street North and 3rd Avenue North, and signage will direct riders to the route's area. The new location will be used as MapBus's downtown hub until further notice. MapBus is still searching for a new permanent location. FargoCast Public Health asked the City Commission to appoint former Mayor Dr. Tim Mahoney as a health officer. The request is on the commission's consent agenda for tonight's meeting. Mahoney is a surgeon working for Family Healthcare in Fargo. He won a special election after Mayor Dennis Walker died in office in 2015 and served until last month. 8:04 and 62 degrees. This is KFGO News.
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9: The Senate's version of a new farm bill calls for country of origin labeling, where retailers would have to notify customers of the source of certain foods. That bill hasn't made it out of committee. North Dakota Senator John Hoeven says he's optimistic it will be part of the measure the Senate will consider after it comes back from recess.
13: That's the other challenge. Can we keep it in conference? Again, I think we keep it on the Senate floor. I think our challenge is going to be conference.
9: If the Senate passes that bill, it'll set up a conference committee with the House. Allegiant Airlines announces nonstop seasonal flights from Grand Forks International Airport to Orlando Sanford International Airport. They begin in February and go until April, with fares starting at $69. Tickets are on sale now. Sun Country Airlines, owned by Allegiant Airlines, has reduced the number of flights at Minneapolis-St. Paul International Airport by one-third in September. The company's CEO says lack of available pilots is the reason. Thrifty Traveler executive editor Kyle Potter says it could lead to higher prices.
14: There are two main things that drive flight prices up and down. Supply and demand. Does demand outpace supply? That means that prices are going to get higher. Does supply contract? Then that means that airlines can charge more. And the other thing is competition between the airlines, and competition between Sun Country and Delta is what has, in many cases, kept fares under control.
9: Potter says it's too soon to see if higher prices are because of reduced competition or higher jet fuel prices because of the war in Iran. Now to the KFGO Weather Center. 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
15: Yeah, a couple showers and thunderstorms are possible anywhere, anytime during the daytime today, but certainly not a guarantee for all of us. That's just not the way it works, but it just depends on where you are or where you're not. 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So, yeah, today partly sunny, breeze picks up, and there's a chance of showers and thunderstorms, but there's also a chance for no showers and thunderstorms, depending on where you are or where you are not. High 86, west-southwest winds pick up to 12 to 26, then turn around to the northwest later on. Overnight tonight, partly cloudy, a chance for showers and storms, mainly before midnight, 56, north winds under 12. And tomorrow, partly sunny, a slight chance for showers and thunderstorms, about 77 for the high, north wind at 5 to 15. Then sunshine on Wednesday, we'll try for 8.

0: 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Dahlin Farms, Excess Truck and Trailer Auction. That closes at noon Central Time today. They've also got the Saskatchewan Equipment Auction. That'll close up today. If you want to expand your operations, a Traverse County, Minnesota land auction, 163 acres. That's going to be closing tomorrow. The Leon Sand Estate Farm Equipment Auction closing this week in Clifford, North Dakota, too. Lots of unique items, including a 1928 Hart Par 2850 and 1930 Hart Par 1828. There's also the Leading Edge Equipment Auction tomorrow in Devil's Lake. Several four-wheel drive tractors, sprayers, and combines. And there's the Shane Basson Farm Retirement Auction closing in Litchfield, North Dakota this week. 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
2: It's a Monday, ladies and gentlemen. And on Mondays when it works out and he's not on the road there, Abigail. By the way, you look really tired. What's up with that?
3: That's what every woman wants
2: to
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2: You just look really tired. Aren't you getting any sleep or...
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3: Waking up at 3:30 and still getting over 5 hours. 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
2: You know what the difference between you and who we're about to talk to is?
3: That's a normal night. That's a good night's sleep, honestly, for him, I think.
2: 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Let's get to the voice of sports on the News and Views Radio Network, the Jack Michael.
4: I don't sleep in the car. I rest in the car.
2: Oh, that's it.
3: Rest in your eyes.
2: That's it.
4: The rest. I sleep from 2 a.m. to 4:39 a.m. every night.
3: Wow. It's almost 3 hours.
4: Back when I did mornings, and that was back in the early 90s, I guess, too. Yeah, that's a different bird in our business when you do because it's never, oh, you're on at 6. Not really, because you're up at 3, and you know, it's 2 hours of prep for every 1 hour on the air. So if you're doing a 6 o'clock show, you're probably up at 2 o'clock getting ready for your morning show. And so do that for a number of years, and then you know, yeah. So your circadian rhythms are off. Mine were wrecked immediately out of the gate when I was 22, 21.
3: Just downhill ever since.
4: I was like, morning show, production afternoon, game at night. Morning, production, game at night. Morning, production, game at night. Then all of a sudden it's 2026. That's it for me, everybody. Good night.
3: At least baseball games and all the sports you call, they're usually pretty short.
4: Yeah, that's right. They're usually really swift and quick.
3: They start at a easy time, always done quickly.
4: Day games after night games. And then you're not on the road
3: never
4: much.
3: Never doubleheader.
4: Then you're never on the road much, you know, on a bus or stuff.
3: No.
4: Yeah, so yeah, that's right.
3: Home games all the time.
4: What's the other thing? You're whittling on a park bench feeding the squirrels.
2: Yeah.
4: I mean, that's the difference.
2: Do you remember the lady, and was it Mary Poppins? She had the hat on in the park feeding the birds. She had kind of bird dung all over her hat.
3: There wasn't like that in Home Alone.
4: Yeah, there was.
3: Yeah.
4: And that's something that's my, you just announced my retirement. That's what I'll be doing.
3: That's our question this morning. What movie show has the best bird feeding scene?
4: Great question. Give me your top four bird feeding scenes in the history.
2: Well, it's not a movie. Would TV shows count?
3: Yeah, I think we count that.
2: Okay, well then The Sopranos.
4: Not familiar. I mean, I know the Sopranos, but
2: he hid
4: scene.
2: His money in the bird feeder.
4: Yep. Oh, okay.
3: Yeah. Feeding
4: the
3: birds,
4: hiding the money, yeah.
3: Another good one in The Office, except Michael Scott is very sad. That's why he goes to feed
4: right.
3: the birds.
4: I remember that scene. I think Grumpy Old Man, I don't know if there was one on the park bench, where they were just had a pole in the water fish. I don't know if they were flipping breadcrumbs out, but great obscure question today.
3: Thank you. They come to me when I get your
4: what's happening in your body right now? Mm-hmm. Because again, your early thing, you're kind of, you know, your circadiums, you know, that kind of thing. So you probably had a good spurt at 5, 6, right? You felt woof, like starting a marathon.
3: When I was driving to work, I was yawning a lot. Yeah. Then once I got in here locked in.
4: Get that feel.
3: I didn't open my energy drink until like 6.
4: Right.

0: Yeah, you're going to hit now about 10.
1: Once
0: I might get about
1: 10,
0: 17.
1: End of the show, I'm going to be
0: so
1: weird.
0: So, Joel, really rivet the news and views at around 10,
2: 17. 10, 15, just 10, 15, wake her up.
0: 10, 17, 10, 19. Have a topic that engages her brain, all that. Much like this grand slam from Brooks Lee.
3: Swung on a hit again. High and deep to right field. This ball's got a chance to go, and it's going for a grand slam.
0: We like grand slam home runs. We also like them in Cody Clements homers. We like them when the Twins are up 5-0. What you don't like is when the lead dissipates. And as much as Dean Kramer was sharp through five, you know, some of that command loss, pretty soon you're getting the ball in play. Pretty soon Philly makes a comeback. Pretty soon Philly gets a big two-run hit. And then Philadelphia wins the game 7-5 as Abby was playing this morning. Abby was?
4: Slip sliding away.
0: So the Twins,
4: slip sliding away.
0: We're not there yet. They are slip sliding a little bit in the Central.
2: You know, to blow that lead yesterday and to watch them blow that lead and to listen to them blow that lead was just frustrating because everything felt like they were a competitor. You know what I mean? On a big scale. And it just felt like, man, now it's starting to feel like AAA ball.
0: Yeah, you know? Andrew Morris charged. He allowed 3 runs and 4 hits and a walk. You're not the only one a little frustrated. Here's Shelty.
5: It's really frustrating. I mean, with the fact that Kramer was as good as he was for 5 innings and then kind of lost his command a little bit there. But, yeah, that's an extremely frustrating loss.
0: Drop 4 or 5. You know what you do? You have a short memory. Put that in the past. And now you come out tonight and try to put one in the win column.
2: I've got a question for you mm-hmm. that I've been dying to ask you. So Twins pop a home run, right?
0: Mm-hmm.
2: And they pop a home, and then the next pitch from the Phillies hits him, hits our guy right in the head.
0: Hit, I think, Clemens.
2: No, it was...
0: Was it Keyshaw?
2: Keyshaw. It hit him right in the head. And he's okay, you know, all this kind of thing.
0: Yep.
2: So the umpires get together, and they give each team... a warning.
0: That makes zero sense.
2: It makes zero sense.
0: Yeah, I'm with you.
2: And I'm
0: it
2: like screaming, going, why are we in trouble over this? You know, why are the right. guy clearly had command of his
0: very
2: fastball and he throws one at us and hits us in the brim of the helmet.
0: Yeah, yep.
2: And the next, if I was, I'm sorry, but I was really ticked off.
0: Yeah, and it's almost a baseball, you know, this is where we've come to, and I get it, you know, and that certainly is an area that you don't want to be hit.
2: Yeah.
0: You know, but again, they're the ones, you know, they're the ones that either A, sent a message or, you know, tried to run a ball inside and it got a little bit away because sometimes command is, you know, you want to send messages, but half the times a lot of pitchers don't have the command. Now, he did,
2: mm-hmm.
0: And it run up and hit the brim of Luke's hat. Yeah, and then you warn both, you know, and it's almost like, well, wait a minute. We didn't do anything yet. We need to get the one. Yeah, you're right. And they're trying to de-escalate any potential thing, obviously, in the game of baseball. We don't just want to see a melee. But, you know, Bob Gibson, Maury used to tell me, Bob Gibson would be on the mound, big Dane. You know, he had that grimace look, you know. And if you were in the plate, if Abby Miller jumped in the box and she's digging her back foot in to get leverage, Bob Gibson used to yell from the mound, Maury said, just keep digging.
2: I remember that.
0: If you dig in against Bob, he's going to throw it. He's going to, and Maury'd say, hey, Jack, he threw a ball. I would duck. My hat would still be in the air. And it'd go between my head.
2: I remember hearing that about Gibson.
0: Just keep digging. Right. That's old school, you know. And nowadays we're like, oh, let's just prevent everything. Oh, you threw at him. Now, you're warned too. What about, we don't do anything. Yeah, I know, but in case you might, we don't want that. You're going to
2: be
0: thrown.
2: In case you might.
0: Yeah. That's where we live in. And, to each our own.
2: Shelton should have got kicked out. After. I mean, I'm serious. As a manager, I would have went out there and thought, because for one thing, there's nothing that fires up your team more than getting kicked out. Earl Weaver knew that.
0: There are times that
2: Billy Martin knew that. And
0: yeah,
2: so going out there, because you can't argue balls and strikes anymore.
0: No.
2: You can't. And quite frankly, you can't really argue whether or not he was safe at second or safe at home.
0: Right.
2: So all the good arguing's gone.
0: My God.
2: And so this was an opportunity to just have a good old-fashioned manager-umpire mm-hmm. fight. And we didn't take it.
0: Yeah,
2: and I wish we would have.
0: That's it. Yeah. The only argument you get now is if you're out of challenges and you feel like there's a ball called.
2: Right.
0: So then you can start getting into your Earl Weavers, Lou Piniellas.
2: But you've lost a little bit of street cred. When you're out of challenges, too.
0: Yeah, that too. Yeah, game has changed. Yeah, it has. The Twins tonight against Atlanta. Good night for little B.O. Bailey over on the mound tonight for the Minnesota Twins. Martin Perez going for Atlanta. Game is yours on KFGO, the Triple Towers of Power.
2: The mighty.
0: Fargo Moorhead Red Hawks in action yesterday against Sioux Falls. Hawks got it going in the first inning.
1: Red Hawks starts an inning with back-to-back doubles. Now back-to-back strikeouts for Martin. And Kroon sends one to the alley left center field. This might be two bags as well. Kroon rounding first. He's digging for second. Here's a throw. Not in time. It's an RBI double for the Kroon dog. And the Red Hawks. 2-0 lead.
0: And I have no idea where that nickname came. I told Maddie, I said the other day, I said, Maddie, I don't know why. I think I had a softball player when I lived in Bismarck named Bruner. And when I used to do montages for our softball team. So we're in the parking lot kind of tailgating after games in Bismarck. Play with just a bunch of wrestlers. Jeb Williams was our second baseman. So, you know, Jeb, you've had him on a number of times. I would make CDs and it would like be... each one of our guys, and I'd make rhymes and poems and songs, and we had a guy named Bruner, and I call him the Bruin Dog. So now here I am, years later, and Kroon's up, so now I'll just start calling him the Kroon Dog. But he's okay with it, and Matt and Abby sat with his dad the entire game on Saturday night.
6: I did. His dad was super cool. He sat in front of us, learned that he's a former MLB player.
0: Right, big pitcher.
6: So my brother and boyfriend were... They had enamored. So many questions for him.
0: I looked down eventually because I was going to try to hit you with a banana. But I looked down and it's like, yeah, you're right, Joel. They were sitting in just a... Your brother
6: awesome.
0: And Tanner were just
6: nice, yeah.
0: Blocking. They weren't even watching the game. They were just talking to Matt's dad.
2: Yeah. So let me ask this as somebody who works with you. You know, I can understand you throw out a little Swedish fish or mm-hmm. whatever the heck it is, or you throw out a... But if you throw a banana,
0: yeah.
2: And that banana...
6: Only one other time it's been done.
2: Ding somebody.
0: Just one time.
2: Okay.
0: Yeah. Yeah, in trouble.
2: Are we subject to a lawsuit?
0: I think
2: so.
0: Okay. I think that probably makes the homes
2: nervous. Well, make sure
0: it's
2: a banana that's ready for banana bread then. One that's really ripe.
0: I had a good banana.
6: You should throw out a 12-pack of pop next time.
0: My goal was... Here you go. My goal is to hit Abby with a banana. I knew she was going to be at the game, and I've only thrown a banana out once, and it was to Abby, and she got it, and it was great. And her seats were too far away from me, Joel.
6: It would have been like one section too far.
0: I'd have had to really catapult that banana.
6: We did. I was like, okay, let's get closer so that Jack can throw the banana. Yeah. We got closer, and the angry looks... From people that, who are like, you're not a child.
0: Yeah, what are you doing here? You're
6: you can't
0: a grown
6: come
0: adult.
6: Into this mosh pit of children.
0: You notice it does look...
6: There's so many kids. And I was like, we can't get any closer. We're going to get shunned.
0: I feel bad for the adults because they need to eat too.
6: So halfway through the snack, Michael's candy toss, I was like, let's just... We got to get out of here.
0: She
6: we're
0: just
6: going
0: to go to the booth.
6: We're going to go visit Jack in his booth instead.
0: Joel, I preach. So instead of not having Abby to throw it to, knowing that she was going to come up, mm-hmm. I presented the banana, and the crowd, 3,000, 4,000 people, went berserk.
6: Well, then we were like, what could Jack hold up? Like, you could hold up anything and they would lose
0: they go
6: their
0: nuts.
6: Minds.
0: But when it was a banana.
6: And you present it correctly. The banana,
0: right. And then I threw it out.
2: See, but you have a safety with Abby. And I hope that Callie and Megan are listening and Amy are listening. All of those three wonderful people have been producers with this show. Mm-hmm. And I've got a chance to work with them and whatever. We tend to throw things in the studio here, as you know.
0: Right.
6: Yeah.
2: You know, out of all my producers, all of them, period, including Tank in the beginning.
0: Yep.
2: Abby is the best catcher.
0: She has pretty good hands. I don't know
2: yep,
0: what that.
2: She's a good catcher.
0: I don't know if that was always the case or not.
6: I don't know.
0: Pretty good
6: four
0: hands.
6: Older brothers.
0: Yeah.
6: Maybe.
2: Amy,
6: Aiden.
2: You feared. You almost needed safety glasses.
0: Right.
2: Because she could. She was so bad. It would could hit her in the eye.
0: Some go into defense mode. Some go into catch mode.
2: Yep.
6: Or Abby some just like get angry.
0: Yeah. Just go into a mode.
2: Yeah, once,
6: I remember when you
2: once
6: guys
2: you start getting angry. I quit.
6: I remember when you guys played the super fun game of. Jack's going to stand behind me while Joel's in front, and you guys are going
0: to
6: see
0: how close you can,
6: close
0: head
6: you can throw
0: it.
6: Things without hitting my
0: game.
6: Head.
0: I just wish we weren't using knives.
2: You took that game really well.
0: By the way, the knives game was terrible for both of us because if it gets
2: we
0: you,
2: didn't
0: that's
2: open
0: bad.
2: Them.
0: If I catch it, that's
2: it's just
0: bad.
2: A jackknife, but it was closed.
0: Yeah. Vikings defeat the Giants over the weekend 13-10. It's a preseason game.
2: Didn't mean deadly, except we got a guy hurt for that.
0: And Jamal Adams, unfortunately, is out. He's a guy that could have been, you know, not only from the linebacker core, but almost a hybrid with the safety spot that could have maybe blossomed in. in Flores' defense. So that stinks.
2: Yeah. It was really big.
0: You get those non-contact injuries, you know they're not, those are bad. Usually it's something torn, and that's the case there with the knee. And anything in preseason games, you know, pre-snap penalties, penalties on, you know, kicking special teams game, things of that nature. So,
2: you know how you can really, really tell was the reaction that O'Connell had after the game when he spoke to mm-hmm. it. He just looked hurt. That's not tough. Like, man, the team's out of it. He just looked like this guy was a great guy. You know, it's too
0: bad. Got to clean some things up. That's what those were all about. Carson looked good. You know, he looked like the veteran quarterback, came in and moved the ball a little bit. So,
2: Carson Wentz will be the number two.
0: Probably. A lot of rumor, a lot of water cooler talk about maybe TRADE when it comes to JJ. You know, there's a lot of suitors out there. Like, oh,
2: I just don't know that we'll get. I mean, if somebody came in and said fifth round right now, you got him. I mean, I'm sorry. It's just going to lead the controversy down the way. But, yeah.
0: Jack Strand.
7: The quarterback sneak. Big quarterback.
8: For sure.
7: Strand. The push.
0: And not like a dragon scoring a touchdown in the National Football League. Atta boy Jack. It was 6 for 12, 50 yards, a rushing touchdown for the Falcons. Jaden Price, Bison player. He had an interception for the Saints. Cole Payton, pretty strong for the Eagles. A rookie quarterback, Cole Payton, of the team at 37 passing yards and rushing yards and what have you. And Breca Penu, former Bison running back of West Fargo Cheyenne star, signed with the Tampa Bay Bucks. Joel, they made some moves. Made a handful of changes to their 91-man training camp roster. Making 91, cutting it down to 53. Can Breca Penu do enough in a short period of time to force them to keep him around? You know, so that's that's the deal on that.
2: I'm waiting to see how good a year Cody Mauch has.
0: Yeah,
2: I want to see, you know, how dominant he gets again after coming off injury and you know, and all of that. And of course, you just played and did a great job of pointing out there's a certain athlete from MSUM that did well for Atlanta, right?
0: Right.
2: You don't know somebody else that was on that team in a coaching capacity, right? Somebody's boyfriend. Yes.
0: Back to the Dragon Tide. Yes. So, yeah, we're pulling. You know, Jack is a great story because you come from Division II and, you know, just do your job, and it's a high-profile position. And they got a couple guys in front of him, obviously, but I think even his teammates are pulling for Jack. You know, he's a big barrel chested, you know, strong quarterback, good arm. That touchdown I just played, you know, it's a rushing touchdown. It's a thick body going in. So, yeah, hope for that. We lost Tommy John over the weekend, a 4-time All-Star. I was talking about this during the Red Hawks game yesterday. And you think of Dr. Job, and he's worked on Maury before. Frank Job, who performed that surgery. And now the Tommy named after him that I said it earlier, anybody that suffered an ulnar collateral ligament prior to that, you know, would pretty much maybe be your career. Or at least, you know, you just weren't going to be the same. And along comes, you know, Dr. Job and that surgery. And all of a sudden, pitchers have new life after Tommy John surgery.
2: Well, and so. One other thing, both you and I over the weekend from our good friend Scotty Walken, you know, trainer with the Bison, pointed out, he said, you know, we talk about Tommy John surgery, but let's make sure and remember Frank Job, who performed the Tommy John surgery, and the physician that did all that. Right. Yeah, no, I know you mentioned it. I'm just saying that's from our buddy Scott. That's a great point. Absolutely great point.
0: Yeah, exactly. He has he's done a lot. That I'm just curious how many careers were saved because of that. You know, that is the. That's a thing. Yeah, so, yep, no, walk right on it. This date, 1859, a hot air balloon was used to carry mail for the first time.
6: Aw.
0: That's how they did it. You needed to get a letter. So John Wise leaves Lafayette, Indiana, not West Lafayette, but Lafayette proper, for New York City. And he had 100 letters and took off in a hot air balloon.
6: See, in like a month.
0: He had to land after 27 miles.
6: Oh,
2: so wasn't exactly the Pony Express.
6: They tried.
2: So
0: the thought process was there. I hope he also batted down the letters. Like, oh, there goes one.
6: Like, oh,
0: oh, there's
6: shoot.
0: Another one.
2: The origin airmail.
6: Well, yeah.
0: That is. Yeah, that's airmail, right? That's right.
6: You know, surprise, we're late for news, though.
0: Well, I didn't even check the time. What day is it?
2: Come on in here. We're not done visiting. We're just short for time.

0: Joel Heitkamp.
1: You know, Ellingson Drainage, first off, they get the job done right. 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
6: KFGO News, it's 8:31, 64 degrees, mostly sunny Fargo, Moorhead. I'm Nate Cohn. Crews are searching for a person who entered the Red River in Moorhead on Sunday night. Police say that they went into the water near the 100 block of River Oaks Point around 5:15 and began struggling when a friend called 911. Water rescue and drone teams are helping look for the person. Authorities did not believe that there is any criminal behavior involved in that disappearance. Fargo Cass Public Health is asking the City Commission to appoint former Mayor Dr. Tim Mahoney as a health officer. The request is on the Commission's consent agenda for tonight's meeting. Mahoney is a surgeon working for Family Healthcare in Fargo. He won a special election to become mayor after Dennis Wallacher died in office in 2015. He was replaced as mayor by Josh Beauchesne last month. The leader of North Dakota's public schools last week advised lawmakers to focus artificial intelligence regulations on companies providing AI and chatbots, but leave AI use in the classroom up to school boards and educators. Levi Bachmeyer, the state superintendent of schools, testified in front of the legislature's Artificial Intelligence and Data Center Committee and expressed concern about young students and their exposure to AI, especially chatbots, but he did recognize that AI can be a valuable tool. His main concern was stemmed from chatbots that act as companions and advisors to age groups that are easily influenced. In his presentation, he said legislators should focus on requiring companies to make it clear that users are interacting with an AI-driven chatbot rather than a human being and put age limits on access to chatbots. Bachmeyer called an outright ban on the use of AI in public schools an overreaction. He said North Dakota needs to have student safety as the top priority, including protecting their personal information, but says families and educators need to be on board when finding a balance between the use of AI. He said companies need to be held liable for chatbots that promote self-harm or other dangerous behavior. It's 64 degrees, mostly sunny, Fargo Moorhead. 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
6: KFGO News Time is 8:34. A Pearl man has been arrested after a chase involving a stolen pickup from Fargo in Becker County on Saturday afternoon. Flock cameras saw the vehicle on Highway 10 in Detroit Lakes. It drove away from officers on Highway 59. It speeds up to 90 miles an hour. After turning onto County Highway 11 off of Highway 10, an officer stopped the pickup with a pit maneuver. 37-year-old Cody Wilson was taken into custody. Sun Country Airlines, now owned by Allegiant Airlines, has been reducing the number of flights in and out of Minneapolis-St. Paul International Airport. Thrifty Traveler executive editor Kyle Potter says they'll be flying a third fewer flights in September than what was previously announced. He says the CEO signaled more reductions will continue through the end of the year, claiming staffing issues.
8: And that in particular, what they told investors just last week was that a lot of Sun Country pilots who have, you know, in many cases been in the, with the airline for a year or more are jumping ship and going to fly for Delta. So that has been a major problem where if you don't have enough pilots to operate your schedule, there's really only one thing to do. You got to start canceling flights.
6: Potter says it's still a bit too early to say what this means long term for Sun Country and MSP. The airline says that those reductions are only temporary. Into the KFGO Weather Center now. 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Do your best work. 64 degrees, mostly sunny Fargo-Moorhead. We now head into the Weather Cave with Chief Meteorologist Tom Szymanski.
9: 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For the rest of the day, partly sunny. The breeze picks up. West-southwest picking up to 12 to 26, then turning northwest later on. High near 86, chance for showers and thunderstorms. Partly cloudy, chance for showers and thunderstorms mainly before midnight tonight, down to 56. North winds under 12. Tomorrow, partly sunny, a slight chance for showers and thunderstorms, high 77. That wind will be out of the north at 5 to 15. Then, for Wednesday, sunny, low near 50 with a high right around 80. Thursday, partly sunny, a slight chance for showers and thunderstorms, low 58 with a high of 87. And Friday, looks partly sunny, low near 60 with a high right around 85. Saturday and Sunday, partly to mostly sunny with highs from 81 to 86. I'm KFGO Chief Meteorologist Tom Szymanski.
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10: On Friday, USDA reported that China bought 136,000 metric tons of U.S. soybeans for delivery during the 2026-27 marketing year. The annual Pro Farmer Crop Tour taking place this week, so traders will pay some attention to the yield estimates coming from the scouts over the next couple of days. In corn futures, the new crop December, a penny higher at 484 and a quarter. November soybeans up 7, 1199 and a half. Minneapolis spring wheat September down 2 at 676 and a quarter. Live cattle October contract up 37 at 219.25. September feeder cattle at 335.20 up 65. Lean hog futures October down a nickel at 81.70. 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
1: 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Rusty Halverson joins our roundtable along with the Jack Michaels and Abby Miller. And Rusty, let me just ask you this. In terms of, I always want to call it preseason football, but, you know, what do you think of it?
12: Well, I'm still stuck in baseball mode. I'm still watching baseball.
1: I have a really hard time with anybody. I would make this argument, Bones. Don't do it. I realize it's about revenue and, you know, have inner squad scrimmages, have, you know, the whole preseason, the whole, all of that. It just, now the Vikings are out one important cog.
13: That's the,
1: you know, if you're going to lose it during a game that matters.
13: It is tough. And the injuries are part, which is why you won't see Justin Jefferson, you know.
1: Right, play.
13: You're not going to see him in there. It was odd because Kevin O'Connell, I don't think, is one to play his main quarterbacks, even though Murray did get some snaps and McCarthy did and certainly Carson did and Rosemary did. But the main dudes were out. But to your point, that's kind of why they don't do that. You don't want to lose your guys early on. It's going to happen. It's an injury plague sport.
1: It's an incredibly – okay, when we were growing up, and I'm the oldest one in the room, I point that out often, but this game, whatever the speed of this game was in the Paul Krause days as a D-back, as an all-pro, as a Hall of Fame D-back, whatever the speed was then, take it times 10.
13: It's amped up.
1: Take it times
13: physical 10. Bodies. The 6'4", 240-pound, just lightning fast, hit like a ton. Yeah, coming blindside fast. Or coming into a gap. Yeah,
14: it's the speed.
13: Blowing you up. What was the attendance at MetLife this weekend? Do we know?
1: I don't know.
13: There's the other reason. Dollars.
1: Great point. Great point. Mick Tinglehoff, a former center for the Minnesota Vikings in the Hall of Fame, and he played center for all those years at around 245 pounds.
12: Yeah, that's all?
1: Yeah.
12: Wow.
1: Sometimes he'd start the season out at 260 and he couldn't keep the weight on.
12: What years or era was that now?
1: That would have been the Purple People Eater era. So the 60s, mid-70s, kind of, or late 70s.
13: I look now at two deeps and see defensive, quote-unquote, defensive ends. And I'm thinking, usually you think of D-line, those are monsters. Yep. You know, now it's no, it's a sleek body, it's 240, whatever, rush guys.
1: Right. I mean, these guys, it's just speed. Speed, and speed. Somebody asked me one time, refereeing, what it's like when you get to a certain level of college when I was doing the Bison and all of that. And they were like, man, those guys got to be so much bigger. And I said, just the opposite. They're not any bigger. In fact, sometimes they get to be even smaller, but they're so much faster.
13: Yeah. Take Carson Wentz in high school at Century High, and not against high school football, but the time he maybe had to make decisions and kind of look around and survey, you know, his, ankle and cork it now, you know, to his time in college at NDSU, where now that window got a little tighter, you know, you don't have as much time, to the NFL where that window is.
1: Hurry up!
13: But that's to your point. That's the gradual thing, and everything's gotten faster in high school, in college, and in pro.
1: So when does sports, and this is why going to a Red Hawks game, you know, over the weekend, Abby went, Rusty went. Obviously, you do this for a living, but you go like a little kid every time you go to the Diamond. You love it. When do sports figure out that truly is sport, the love of sport, that it's in? I mean, the NFL right now, my Vikings tickets over the last year went up 13%.
13: Did they really?
1: 13%. Yeah. You know, it's astronomical how, you know, and they got you on the licensing fee and all of that, right? And so it's becoming just basically, if you want to see it in person, you're not going to go to more than one game or you're going to take out a loan.
13: Right.
1: You know, I mean, it's a lot. And I realize a lot of corporations own those seats and they hand out those seats, and that's where a lot. But my point is this. When does sport figure out that the Red Hawks are right?
13: Yeah.
1: And that the Yankees are wrong.
13: Like, I'm not going to price the Red Hawks hot dog, but I doubt you'll ever see that hot dog go over $3.
1: No.
13: Ever.
1: No.
13: Right? Yeah. You know, tonight they're a dollar, but I mean, you know what I mean? To your point.
1: Yeah, you don't take your grandkids to a Red Hawks game going, man, I can only do this once.
13: Right.
12: Yeah.
1: You just don't. Yeah, it's affordable and it's fun.
13: What's the value of being there? And what do you put on the value of being there?
1: I think being there, to me, with grandkids, is they get a chance to appreciate it and enjoy it more.
13: Yeah, so you can take your grandchildren to a Vikings game.
1: I've had my grandchildren in my pickup listening to a Twins game and enjoying the heck out of it, but my grandkids are
13: being there.
1: Silly.
13: Right, right.
1: Yeah. And you take them to a game, and sure, their attention span might be off a little bit, but there they have something else to do.
13: Yeah.
1: You know, they're looking for you for throwing out snacks. They're looking at who the Red Hawks have
13: it's
1: in between
13: visual,
1: innings.
13: Yeah.
1: Right. So it's just, it's something. I've had my grandkids up with you, and we went through that whole school of pitchers for them as little kids.
13: Yeah. I love that, by the way.
1: It's just amazing how much fun they had at those games, you know?
12: Yeah. And it's a sense of community in the crowd, too, I think, too.
13: There is.
12: You know, you got your friends, your neighbors, and
13: everybody. Well, you were Friday night, Rusty. How great was that? I mean, Jose Cerma, I mean, it was a... He homers and ties the game, and then later it's a three-three game, and it's first and second. Jose, this big beef of a man, steals third, and then the throw goes down. It gets into left field, and the crowd's just going berserk, and he's lumbering home, and that proves to be the game winner.
12: Yep.
13: Fireworks afterwards, like community. What from a stand? Yeah. The stands become this village, you know. And I joke, the umpire crew chief David Arrieta, was it Saturday? Maybe the game Abby was at. You know, he got hit by a bat.
5: Yeah, that was on Saturday.
1: Was that flying at the time?
13: No, not a... I mean a bat, like a bat.
5: A baseball bat.
14: Let me squeak, squeak, squeak.
13: So he, then he turned into a vampire. Then he started biting everybody's neck. It was insane. No, he got hit by like a bat swing left. And then...
5: Just slipped right out of the batter's hands.
13: We were joking on air, not joking, but I'm saying, you know, these fans were so nice because it looked like he was going to be okay. He's rubbing his hip because it's painful. And, you know, he's, you know... Oh, hey, Mr. Trumper. And two pitch later, you suck. It's a terrible call. It's like you become the village. But well, you're better? Okay, we're okay. Glad you're okay. You're a terrible pitch. That was a strike.
1: So Rusty Bones and I were talking during his sports broadcast earlier about the art of arguing with an umpire, when to, when not to. When you think of those individuals growing up that you watched make a good argument against an umpire to where they ended up getting kicked out, give me a name that instantly pops in your head.
12: Billy Martin.
1: Absolutely.
13: That should have been on Mount Rushmore today as well, outside of feeding birds on a dock.
5: Hey, we did get other bird tests. We got a few.
13: I thought that'd be good.
5: Someone said, so Rusty, we said, movie or show that has a good bird feeding scene.
12: Good bird feeding scene? Mm-hmm. Movie or show? Wow.
1: Oh, the birds.
13: Thank you, Rusty. That's the obscure look I have, but I love it.
1: I didn't go to our
5: Someone
1: text
5: did text that. In Alfred Hitchcock, The Birds.
12: Okay.
5: And then another one, The Shawshank Redemption has a very sad one.
13: With
1: the old guy that ended up hanging himself.
5: Oh my gosh.
13: No, Blank was here. Brooksy.
12: Yeah, Brooksy. Yeah.
13: Ran the library, and he fed that little crow or fed the little bird in the window.
5: Right. I said The Office, Rusty. There's a scene in The Office where Michael Scott is also very sad feeding birds.
13: I want to say... not to disagree with our text club.
5: Home Alone. We said that earlier, too.
13: I think in the movie, The Birds, I don't think anybody was feeding them as opposed to be...
1: Just depends on what you count as hair.
13: Running blood.
12: You're being fed.
1: Yeah.
5: Birds are eating. Your body doesn't count.
13: Weaver, Martin, Pinella, Simonick.
12: Oh, Lou Pinella.
1: I was waiting to say
13: Lou Pinella. Those would be my Mount Rushmore. Watching Lou. Managers argue with an umpire. Weaver, Martin, Pinella, and Doug Simonick. Yep.
1: Cox from Atlanta wasn't that bad.
13: Oh, Bobby Cox would be good, too.
1: He was good.
12: Lasorda once in a while.
1: Lasorda was good.
12: Yep.
1: Yeah.
13: Pete Rose, when he managed
1: for a while, he was good.
13: We had, Simi was just Doug. We were in St. Paul, and Anthony Pant and I were teaming up on a broadcast for what was Midwest Sports Channel, I guess, back in the day. And so it must have been either an All-Star game or something, but we mic'd up Doug. And I told Anthony, we had the production team in St. Paul, and Anthony's like, yeah, we mic'd up Simi. And I went, you think that's a good idea? And Simi is out arguing a play at second. And as he's running out there, like his mic, you know, the pack you have in your waist, it's just dangling. And he's running out trying to take his mic off so he doesn't swear on television live.
12: Yeah.
13: And he's trying to take the mic. I turned on the pants and I said, what'd you expect? Anything different from Doug Simonick? You know, even an All-Star game, he's going to argue.
1: I think the line there is, do you think that's a good
12: idea? Do you think that's a good idea?
13: We're mic'd up Doug. Ooh. That's
1: going to be a good idea. I love the dirt kickers. Who was it that? Well, it's happened more than once, I'm sure, but they pick up the base out of it and throw it across.
13: Butch Hobson used to do that. You know, Butch was a big leaguer, major league manager, then he ended up in Chicago Dogs. He was a big base picker upper.
1: Uh huh.
13: You know, he picked up, he got thrown out in Fargo, and Butch did, and he picked up the third base bag and gave it to a kid in the pit over there. Like, the kid's like, what do you want me to do with this? You know? he was a base picker-upper.
1: What I remember that I really loved the most when you think about arguing with an umpire didn't involve a manager. When when the umpires got in a hurdle, a little huddle, I mean, and they looked at George Brett's bat, and they determined that there was too much pine tar,
13: and then
1: that Billy
13: Martin
1: was right.
13: He came out of the dugout?
1: And Martin just waited till just the right time to make that appeal.
13: Boy. That's a great call.
1: Oh.
13: The look on Brett's face.
1: Oh.
13: Same look I had at Thanksgiving when Marge would say, "It's ready."
1: Except you weren't angry.
13: Yeah. No, I was.
1: He was mad.
13: He was mad.
1: Stick around. We got more riveting radio coming your way here on News and Views.

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7: Okay, spy quiz for the boys. You only get to play one sport and one sport only, you know, when you're young. Okay, then the other choice is you only get to play one sport only throughout your life. Mm. Rusty, what's it going to be?
8: When I'm young, I'm playing baseball. Baseball.
7: When you're older, baseball, you're playing baseball.
8: Golf.
7: Golf?
8: Yeah. Yeah.
7: Abby, come on, just because you're young.
9: You said it was a question for the boys.
7: No, you're one of the boys. That isn't a sexist. You're one of the boys. You're,
9: okay.
7: Yeah, you're part of the team here.
9: I would probably do tennis for both.
7: Okay.
9: Tennis, I mean, it's tough for older, but I would do tennis. I grew up playing tennis and loved it. And I've not played
7: in a
9: while.
7: By the way, I heard you were very good at it. You should have kept playing it.
9: Maybe.
7: Yeah, no, you were good at it.
8: That's a tell. She was
9: maybe
8: good.
9: For...
7: What do you think, Bones?
9: Maybe for Washington.
10: Young, I mean, baseball, again, it was life. But, man, alive, I play. I love hoops. Loved hoops.
7: Yeah.
10: Loved hoops.
9: Did you love hoops?
10: Yeah, I loved hoops.
9: I love lamps.
10: I love lamps. I love lamps. Thank you, Arnold Miller. And then golf, if I can have a cart.
8: Yeah.
7: I think Tom's just, you know, quarter bubble from 11.
10: Right.
7: That whole walking
10: he's
7: the whole time.
10: To move his, and I appreciate it. But
7: he just doesn't appreciate the Henry Fords of the world.
10: Right.
7: The combustible engine.
10: You know.
8: Yeah.
10: I see a lot of unused carts and I think, oh, that poor golf cart owner. Yeah. Someone's gotta be using these.
7: Yeah. Well, talk to grandkids. there was an area in the yard where grass got planted. And somebody said, well, where are they going to drive the cart? And My brother-in-law goes, or they could walk.
10: Yeah, I mean, baseball would be it because that can lend itself to softball. You can play softball like Nate Cohen just had his state tournament. You know, Nate, you can play that for a while until you...
7: Consolation champions.
10: Fifth job, place. Nate. Not bad.
7: Which means they only lost one game. By the way, it just happened to be the first one.
10: Admission, I've never played pickleball. I've seen it, watched it, been around the court.
9: I actually haven't.
10: You haven't?
9: No. Yeah. And it would be an easy transition from tennis, but I also am just like, I'll just play tennis then.
10: Yeah.
9: It's bigger and those courts are going to be open, whereas pickleball, all the courts are always full.
10: Yeah. I've been over to Mortz and Mainz. I'll say Courts and Pites. One of my friends owns it. Kelly, it's Hankinson, a great place.
7: Hankinson has three pickleball courts now. Little Hankinson, you know, a town of 1,000 people or so. And it's gotten so popular that they actually have a temporary net there as well. So that if all three courts are, they use the tennis court for another one.
10: The ball is harder, right?
7: It's like a different kind of wiffle ball. Think about a wiffle ball.
10: But
7: it's,
10: you can still smack it.
7: Oh, yeah.
10: Right?
7: I played yesterday for,
10: I mean, you're hitting it pretty hard.
7: Yep. You're hitting it hard. And I can tell you when you're playing your 6'5 or 6'6 nephew, which I was yesterday, he hits it really hard at you when you're close by the net. And then he laughs.
8: Don't charge the net. Yeah.
10: Unless fishing's a sport, which it is a sporting activity.
7: Yeah, it is.
10: I can see me doing that.
7: If you could only ice fish or fish on open water, which one?
10: I wouldn't ice fish because the coldness is like...
7: The houses are heated.
10: Yeah, but hygienically...
9: And there's also a sun in the summer.
7: Right. You should worry way more about the smell and the fish.
10: Do I have to touch the worm?
7: I'm here with Matthew with Fix It Forward Auto Care. 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
19: ABC News, I'm Brian Clark. The 60-day window expires today for the U.S. and Iran to reach a peace deal, but President Trump said he's in no rush. He has also talked about the U.S. taking over the Strait of Hormuz. The father of actress Hayden Panettiere tells ABC News his daughter was found dead yesterday in South Carolina. She was best known for her roles on TV in the shows Heroes and Nashville, but she said her favorite movie role was when she was 10 in Remember the Titans alongside Denzel Washington.
20: What do you want?
21: Is Coach Yost here?
20: We're busy. Interviewing for head coaching jobs. Got 11 offers and certainly no time for you.
19: Panettiere was open about her battles with addiction and postpartum depression. She was 36 years old. Opening statements are set for today in the trial of the man accused of ordering the attack that killed rapper Tupac Shakur 30 years ago. And storms and flooding in Indiana are now blamed for at least 7 deaths in the state. This is ABC News.
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27: 67 degrees and mostly sunny in Fargo-Moorhead at 9:02. I'm Austin Erickson. A bill to be considered for North Dakota's upcoming special session would add $9 million in state funding to get families off of a wait list of nearly 1,900 people. Lawmakers learned late last year the child care assistance program had a projected shortfall of $35.5 million, prompting the Department of Health and Human Services to implement a wait list and reduce the amount of assistance for working families. State officials said at the time they underestimated the demand for child care subsidies, which had been touted as a way to reduce the state's worker shortage. In June, the state provided child care assistance for more than 6,200 children. Chrissy Wold, who owns Legacy Child Care in Fargo, says the state hasn't done enough to communicate with the public about the waitlist. She said she knows of several families who expected to qualify for assistance were blindsided by the news they were waitlisted. The leader of North Dakota's public schools has advised lawmakers to focus artificial intelligence regulations on companies providing AI and chatbots, believe AI use in the classroom up to school boards and educators. State Superintendent of Public Instruction Levi Bachmeyer told the legislators AI and Data Center Committee about his concerns about young students and their exposure to AI, but recognized it can be a valuable tool. His main concern stems from chatbots that act as companions and advisors to age groups that can be easily influenced. Bachmeyer said legislators should focus on requiring companies make it clear that users are interacting with the AI-driven chatbot rather than a human and put age limits on access to chatbots. Bachmeyer called an outright ban on the use of AI in public schools an overreaction. He says North Dakota needs to have student safety as a top priority, including protecting their personal information, but families and educators need to be on board when finding the balance on use of AI. The Senate's version of a new farm bill calls for country of origin labeling, where retailers would have to notify customers of the source of certain foods. That bill hasn't made it out of committee. North Dakota Senator John Hoeven says he's optimistic it will be part of the measure the Senate will consider after recess.
28: We have it in the bill, and the good news is when we report that bill to the floor, it'll take 60 to take it out. If you'll remember, I sponsored a bill, put it on the floor. We got 40-some votes, or I don't know, but we had to have 60. I can't remember. Now they have to have 60 to take it out. So this is pretty incredible.
27: Now for a look at the weather. Today, partly sunny and becoming breezy. Chance for showers and thunderstorms with a high at 86. Tonight, partly cloudy. Chance for showers and thunderstorms mainly before midnight. Low at 56. Tomorrow, partly sunny. Slight chance for showers and thunderstorms with a high of 77. And Wednesday, sunny with a low of 50 and a high of 80. That's a look at your news and weather from the News and Views Radio Network. I'm Austin Erickson.
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7: Good to be with you on this Monday, Friday, I had a chance on the Tyler Axness Show, Afternoons Live, to visit with Jeff Magrum about a resolution he's bringing to the North Dakota legislature. I want to make sure we play some of that today so you get a chance to hear it if you missed it. Take a listen to this.
28: Jeff Magrum is a North Dakota senator from District 8. And, of course, we all know there's a special session coming up in North Dakota. And Jeff Magrum is going to introduce a resolution that he's going to ask legislative management to come before the body as a whole. And what that resolution calls for is for the state of North Dakota to ask President Donald Trump for clemency for Scott Fall and Yuri Call. Now, those two individuals were involved in the Medina shootout. They went to trial for it. They were convicted of second-degree murder. They were sentenced to life sentences. Jeff Magrum is saying they served enough time, but let's talk to him. Senator, good to have you back on News and Views.
2: Yeah, thanks for having me, Joel.
28: Why?
2: When I was elected as a presidential elector at the North Dakota GOP convention in Fargo in 24, right after that, Scott Fall had called me and asked me if I had any connection to President Trump because of my position, which I didn't, and I still don't have. And he was asking me for help. And so he explained the situation of what's happening with the parole. And I was well aware of what's going on because when I was a senior in high school in 1983, when this happened, I rode the school bus 2 hours in the morning and 2 hours in the evening, and it was on the radio, the whole saga that was happening at that time, or the tragedy of it all was going on. So I was kind of part of my senior year in high school. And so I've always heard things coming up, and I had met Daryl Groff, who was the chief of police of Medina at the time when he used to work on fire trucks, and I was a member of the fire department here. So I met him, and he had written a book. It's all about power, trying to set the record straight. So when Scott called me, I was aware of who he was. It wasn't something I didn't know. And anyway, he explained that, you know, they keep pushing off the release dates. And so he was wondering if I could at least contact our national delegation, which I did send them emails. I don't remember if I heard anything back. And, you know, they probably weren't interested in taking on this as a contract.

0: several of the family members, Yori's sister, Yori's daughter, Scott, three of Scott's children. I mean, these guys left children behind. Scott had five children when he went to prison at 29 years old, and Yori was like 23, and he had three children, so they have grandchildren now and everything. And so anyway, that's why. And I mean, the fact is that there's two North Dakota citizens, they're sons of decorated World War II veterans, and they're imprisoned by the federal government past their eligible release dates. And they've served 43 years. I mean, what did they pay their debt to society? And do we believe in the system? I mean, we have, as a legislator, we create sentences and release dates, and most of these are federal now. So,
1: and sentences were life sentences, though, Jeff. I mean, the sentences were life sentences.
0: So a life sentence, supposedly, and I'm no expert on this, but I understand it's 15 years per life sentence, so that'd be 30 years, and then they added 10 more years on in 2013. They were supposed to be eligible, and then they added 10 more years on and said they had miscalculated their sentence. And so they were supposed to serve till 23, so they applied for parole in 23 and in 25, and were actually, I found out by talking to one of the federal prosecutors, they had applied in 21 and were denied. So in 21, 23, and 25, they were denied parole.
1: Jeff, let me ask you this. Do you believe they were guilty?
0: Well, there's so many stories, Joel, and I didn't want to get into the weeds on that because, you know,
1: one time I'll ask you that, Jeff. I just want to know if you believe they're guilty. I'm not going to put you in the jury box. That's not my point. My point is this. If a man like yourself, and I was in one of those chairs that you're in right now, if you're going to introduce something like this, you're going to put some thought into it, and you're going to see whether or not you believe there was injustice or not, or whether justice has been served or not. And so I need to know from you, you know, whether or not you believe they were guilty.
0: I believe that there was injustice. Were they guilty? I mean, so Yori Call is riding down the road with his mom and dad on a Sunday and some friends, and they get, you know, approached by a roadblock, or they enter a roadblock. I mean, and then people have said, well, they had guns on them. I mean, we had guns in our back window back in them days when we went to school. We didn't even lock our truck. I mean, we had shotgun and a rifle because we hunted on the way to school and on the way home when we got older. I mean, that wasn't unusual for people to have had guns, but there's I've heard so many stories from so many people, and I think just the focus really needs to be on the time when they should get paroled. Should they be released? And after talking to some of the people with the Department of Justice, I don't think they're ever going to get paroled. Their only chance is for clemency.
1: Well, have they admitted guilt yet? Have they admitted their guilt yet? Because it's my understanding that they haven't. And so, you know,
0: there was going to be a shootout. I mean, well, I mean, they didn't.
1: But you're shooting a gun at somebody. That's an intent. But,
0: okay. I mean, they didn't have no knowledge. I should say that there was going to be a shootout. I mean, so the second degree murder charge, they're saying they were never really convicted of it because the jury was not instructed to even look at that, because it was impossible for them to know to see into the future what was going to happen. So, no expert on this, but that's the way I understand it, that you can't be convicted of second degree murder without knowing what the murderer is going to do ahead of time.
1: Their family obviously is approaching you, and you're bringing this up on behalf of the family and behalf of some of your thoughts, Jeff. So I'm going to ask you this. Has the family, in order to make sure that they can make the argument that this is enough time, has the family admitted that, you know what, Dad was guilty here?
0: Yeah, I got letters actually from Yori's son-in-law and daughter that they said, yeah, he's guilty, but he served his sentence. He's paid his debt to society. And they did a really good job of explaining that they just accept the fact that

0: was a bad deal. They're sorry for the people that got killed and their families, and it's just a bad, it's a tragedy. We can all admit to that. Nobody wins here. But is it, does it help to keep these guys in prison till the day they die? Is that going to help anybody? It's not. But if they could get out and spend the last of their years with their family, at least there's a little bit of good could come out of it.
1: It's going to sound like a weird question, Jeff, but you've never been afraid to answer one. You know of the Gina North case. Alfonso Rodriguez given a life sentence in the beginning, given a death sentence. And, of course, that changed because of his mental capacity. Do you believe that someday Alfonso Rodriguez should be allowed to get out of prison?
0: Yeah, that is a tough one to answer. I would say no, but, I mean, you look at John Hinckley Jr., who had attacked President Reagan, injured him, and paralyzed Jim Brady, and two other people were shot. He's already out, and he was claimed to be that he was crazy, and he's out already.
1: Well, he didn't kill him. Yeah, but there's no death.
0: But
1: there.
0: I mean, he went after the President of the United States, the most powerful man in the world. I mean, for heaven's sake.
1: So somebody wants to know by text, Jeff, somebody wants to know whether or not you mentioned that you spoke to Scott Fall and Yuri Call's families. Have you spoken to the victims' families?
0: I haven't. I don't have no access to them. And the Scott Fall and Call's family have reached out to me. So I haven't spoken to the victims at all. And if they would be willing to reach out to me and I'm be happy to talk to them. I definitely have sympathy for them and would understand a little anger. But some people are more forgiving than others. I don't know how they feel about it. But I mean, if we could get a hearing set up, if this would get accepted, they could come and they can testify, as well as the both families could come and testify and get this off their chest. You know, that would be actually a big benefit. Maybe there'd be some healing out of this if we could get a hearing at the special session. And I don't know if I'll keep going with this to the regular session if they reject it. I don't know. But if we do, then we would get some hearings set up and people could come and testify. And I mean, there's a lot of people that probably have a lot of information and a lot of things to say, and I think it might be helpful.
1: My wife went through a box the other day, and she found a bunch of papers that said Joel Heitkamp, State Senator, District 27. She asked me what I'm keeping them for, and my answer to her was, I don't know. You know, I just kept them. In your case, you still have a reason for them. You're a state senator. And so since you have that stationery, if they don't listen to this bill, will you send a letter on that stationery to President Trump asking for what you're saying here?
0: Well, I never thought of that. That's a good idea. I think it's a good idea.
1: I'm not, I'm just asking you whether or not you by yourself will do it.
0: Well, I actually never thought of it. I'm spending one on my own because I don't know that they would even look at it. So I thought our best chance was through our national delegation because they have the ear of Donald Trump, but they probably don't want to deal with this issue, and I don't necessarily blame them. They don't have the same commitment to this issue as I do, I guess.
1: Jeff, are you a member of Posse Comitatus, or are you a member of the Sons of Liberty?
0: Yep, I'm a member of the Bismarck Sons of Liberty. Yeah.
1: Okay. What about Posse Comitatus?
0: No, I don't even know if there's any type of chapter or anything like that around anymore. The original Posse Comitatus was, remember when they used to be able to form a posse? The laws of back in 1877, the Posse Comitatus Act of 1877, everyone that was 18 years and older became a member of the posse automatically, and that meant if the sheriff needed help for any reason, they could immediately deputize anyone. So that's where that Posse Comitatus came from, but later on they turned it into some kind of a hate thing, and so I don't know anything about that, but the Sons of Liberty is a newly formed group of people that are trying to get active politically and help people get elected into positions and trying to come and testify at the legislature. So it's a good group.
1: Do you think that Gordon Call was a good man? And I'm not talking about World War II now. I'm talking about his organizing through the Posse Comitatus. You know, do you think that this man who was in Medina, North Dakota that night, holding a meeting where in the end of that meeting out in the countryside, two federal agents were shot, another one was wounded. Later on, he shot, a deputy, I think it was, down in Arkansas, killed him. So I'm just going to tell you beforehand, what the circumstances were. But do you think Gordon Call was a good person?
0: Well, I think how this all started was back in 1976 when he was in Texas. He was recorded on a news show saying that he didn't want to pay any more federal income tax because there was a huge appropriation to Planned Parenthood by the federal government for murdering babies. And he said, I'm not going to contribute to the murder of children. So he refused to pay income tax based on that. So it was originally a pro-life stance. And then when he was back here, that was back in the 80s, and I think your own people from the Democrat Party, like Sarah Vogel, were trying to get involved with this. There was a lot of people losing their farms. I mean, I tried to get into farming and ranching in 84, 85, and it was impossible. And if you went through FHA, it was scary. So there were, at that time, there was quite a farm crisis going on. Remember, they had the Willie Nelson and all them guys having all these fundraisers And so that was really a bunch of people at that time all over the state trying to protect family farms. I think Senator Representative Dorgan and Conrad and them guys had to protect the family farm bill or something. There was quite an anxious time back then because the commodity prices were a bummer. Interest was horribly high. So I mean,
1: but
0: that's
1: Jeff,
0: why
1: we're talking
0: guys,
1: about two different. We're talking about two different things here.
0: Yeah, but that's what them guys were trying to do. They were trying to protect the family farms.
1: Jeff, hold on. Let me make my point. First off, Byron, Kent, Sarah, they're all friends of mine. None of them in any way, shape, or form would have supported taking arms up against the federal government. None of them. In fact, I remember their stances at the time. And so, yes, the federal government was complicit in making sure these farm loans were out of hand. And Sarah Vogel did a lot with that. That's why she's still one of my heroes. That being said, we're talking about being so upset that you take arms up against the government. And that isn't what Gordon Call was doing. He was mad that he was being sought after because he wouldn't pay his taxes. The reasons he didn't pay them, you brought up some this or that, but I'll guarantee you, you paid your taxes. I paid my taxes. I don't know that I like the fact that the federal government spends money the way it spends.
0: Situation, and that if they would have done it properly, there would have been nobody would have been killed or injured. But so that's from their report, and that is available.
1: All right, what you're hearing is an interview that we had on Afternoons Live with Tyler Axness. I got a chance to chair Tyler's show on Friday and visit with Jeff Magrum. He's putting that in front of legislative management today. It's going to get thrown in the garbage, but we'll visit some more about it right after this.
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1: 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When we come back, we're going to have it with somebody that disagrees with him. We're going to have it with the Attorney General of the state of North Dakota, Drew Wrigley, right after this.
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18: KFGO News at 69 degrees, mostly sunny Fargo-Moorhead at 9:30. I'm Nate Cohen. A Manitoba man was arrested in Alexandria, Minnesota over the weekend after leading law enforcement on a search that went through North Dakota and Minnesota. North Dakota Highway Patrol says they were alerted of a Manitoba man that had reportedly abducted another man in Winnipeg and crossed the U.S.-Canada border into North Dakota. Law enforcement used information from license plate readers, cameras in multiple locations, and cell phone information to locate the suspect vehicle in Alexandria, Minnesota. The vehicle was located. The victim broke free from the man and ran into a nearby store, where he was later located safe. The suspect was arrested by Alexandria Police and the Douglas County Sheriff's Office. The North Dakota Highway Patrol says that that incident is still under investigation. The Senate's version of a new farm bill calls for country of origin labeling, where retailers would have to notify customers of the source of certain foods. That bill has not made it out of committee. North Dakota Senator John Hovind says that he's optimistic it will be a part of the measure the Senate will consider after recess.
19: We have it in the bill, and the good news is when we report that bill to the floor, it'll take 60 to take it out. If you remember, I sponsored a bill, put it on the floor. We got 40-some votes, or I don't know, but we had to have 60. I can't remember. Now they have to have 60 to take it out. So this is pretty incredible.
18: If it does pass the Senate, it'll set up a conference committee with the House.
19: That's the other challenge. Can we keep it in conference? Again, I think we keep it on the Senate floor. I think our challenge is going to be conference.
18: And a bill draft to be considered for North Dakota's upcoming special session would add $9 million in state funding to get families off of a wait list for nearly 1,900 that are waiting for child care assistance. Lawmakers learned late last year that the Child Care Assistance Program had a projected shortfall of $35.5 million, prompting the Department of Health and Human Services to implement a wait list and reduce the amount of assistance for working families. State officials said at the time that they underestimated the demand for child care subsidies, which had been touted as a way to reduce the state's worker shortage. In June, the state provided child care assistance for 6,263 children. Chrissy Wold, who owns Legacy Child Care in Fargo, said the state hasn't done enough to communicate with the public about the waitlist. She says she knows of several families who expected to qualify for assistance and were blindsided to learn that they had been waitlisted. A quick look at the KFGO Weather Center forecast. Partly sunny day today, becoming breezy. We do have a chance for showers and thunderstorms today. High temperature of 86 degrees. West-southwest winds at 12 to 26, shifting northwest later today. It's 69 degrees right now and mostly sunny Fargo-Moorhead. 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
1: Again, let me just lay some background as to why we're talking about the Medina shootout all over again. The reason we're talking about it is because there's two guys still in federal prison. One is Yuri Call, Gordon Call's son. The other is Scott Fall, who Scott has been communicating with Jeff Magrum, North Dakota State Senator, With an attempt to finally, finally means a long, long time. I probably should preface that, get out of federal prison after 43 years. And so, you know, when Jeff Magrum said that he was putting forth a resolution during this special session asking for clemency to President Trump, meaning North Dakota, was going to send notice to President Trump that we supported clemency and asked him to look at it. When that happened, I called Senator Magrum and said, come on and explain this. He did. He didn't run. He didn't hide. He just came on and explained it. One of the other individuals that I talked to, and he happened to be dealing with a wedding on Friday, was Attorney General Drew Wrigley. But we do have him today. And so let's get him on air. Drew, good to have you back on News and Views.
0: Joel, it's good to be with you and your listeners. I need to clarify, by the way, it was my nephew's wedding.
1: Oh, wedding. Yeah. I want to make sure we know that. Yes, good. I want to. Yeah. You issued a statement to Senator Magrum and issued a statement that the rest of North Dakota could hear. And basically what you did was you called upon him to withdraw his resolution. Speak to that if you would.
0: Well, I appreciate the opportunity. I did call on him to withdraw his resolution. I think it's wrongheaded. I think that it calls on, he's asking his legislative colleague to join him in urging clemency for two unrepentant cop killers. They viciously killed, they took up arms against the United States government. And they knowingly killed two federal agents, the presidentially appointed United States Marshal and a deputy marshal, and then they injured several other people in law enforcement. This is an atrocity in and of itself. And then all these decades later, they refuse to apologize. They refuse to acknowledge the pain that they caused the family. They refuse to have any remorse for the murder of two federal agents because they felt justified in doing that because they didn't want to pay their federal taxes. This is an easy one. This is an easy one. People supporting this or considering this resolution, they get to be on one of two sides. There are two clear sides, and the choice could not be any clearer. You are either pro-cop in this instance, or you are pro-cop killer. Which side do you want to fall onto? Now, I've had a number of calls in the last days, and I feel very confident where Senator Magrum's colleagues are going to be. They're going to be on the side of being pro-cop, pro-law enforcement, pro-community safety, from people who refuse to acknowledge decades later the wrongfulness of their acts, pro-cop or pro-cop killer. And that's why I am calling on Senator Magrum. And then he and I had a text exchange on Saturday that was very civil also. And he did politely let me know that this was a legislative matter. I guess we're not supposed to weigh in. Well, I am weighing in, and I'm not the only one. And there's still time. That matter is being heard this morning, and he wants the legislature to consider that. And I'm asking him to withdraw it. He's got power as a state senator, Joel. He's got power. He's got stationery, as they say. He can go write a letter to President Trump on his own. Don't get the North Dakota legislature involved in this. Don't send a signal to the country that somehow we harbor cop killers in North Dakota. We don't, especially the kind that decades later don't acknowledge the wrongfulness of their acts. They are exactly where they belong. Yuri Call and Scott Fall are behind bars. They should remain there as the sentence was at the time of these murders for the rest of their natural lives.
1: If they were repentant, if they were and they admitted to the guilt and said how sorry they were, do you think then, after 43 years, you would support them being on probation or on parole?
0: There would be a discussion that could be had. I happen to believe that when somebody is, and it's why they did away with parole in the federal system, acknowledging that sentencing has to be something, it's a matter of sacred responsibility for the judiciary, and that sentence should be carried out. When you take a life, and you, in this instance, two lives, and are proven to have done that intentionally through your act, your heartless, murderous act, prison for the rest of your life is where you belong in my book. But there could at least be a discussion of where you are by the time someone's, you know, later. There could be a discussion, I suppose, all these decades later. I know where I would come down on that discussion. But that's not the circumstance we have. What we have is a situation where these two and Gordon Call also and others joined together, assaulted these officers, firing at them with their semi-automatic weapons at close range, and viciously murdered and ripped from their families these two federal agents. And that's no less, that is no less damnable today than it was all those decades ago. So I was U.S. attorney, and I had the opportunity. I've read this file. I know this file, the trial file and the appellate file. Your listeners need to know this case has gone through all the appeals through the federal system over and over and over, and it's always, no one questions their guilt. And yeah. Now the question is going to be what's appropriate, because those men aren't coming back. And this crime continues to resonate with people, and they won't even apologize or acknowledge the wrongfulness of their acts. I really hope there is still time that Senator Magrum will withdraw this resolution and write a letter if he wants to be on the side of the cop killers. Write a letter. He should just acknowledge that he's pro-cop killer, and he wants the president to let them out. Just acknowledge it. Put it out there yourself, but don't put your legislative allies and friends in a situation to have to deal with it.
1: You know, I said that. I made reference to old stationery I had and current stationery he has, and how he has the ability to go ahead and write a letter and send that on to the president. I think that this resolution shows where he's at in terms of what he believes should happen. That being said, there's no way to have this conversation, Mr. Attorney General, unless I play devil's advocate for a little bit. Yeah. So let me do that. 43 years. Are they still a threat to society? Have they served enough time? Those questions, I think, are questions that the family is bringing, which is, look, they owed a debt to society. I said afterwards, because somebody said that, you know, Scott Falls' son-in-law called into the show, and I asked him whether or not his father-in-law was guilty, and he didn't flat out say, yes, he's guilty. And that got the attention of many people that were listening. And I went back and listened, as, you know, today, to the clip where, you know, Senator Magrum pointed out that Yori's son-in-law and daughter admitted that he was guilty. So that being said, that isn't Yori Call. I'm not trying to pretend that. What I'm trying to say is these family members are saying 43 years is enough, that they paid their debt. And so I just want you to respond to what number is there that would prove that they paid the debt, or is there a number? Is life imprisonment, in your eyes, the only way to deal with this?
0: Well, it's not about Drew Wrigley's eyes. It's about the sentence that was put in place by the federal judge who oversaw this trial, heard all of the evidence, watched as these defendants refused to acknowledge the wrongfulness of their acts, watched all the things we're talking about here, and made an assessment of what was the appropriate sentence. And taking on that responsibility, and they passed that sentence and said that it was life, that life in prison for those crimes. And then there was consecutive time for the associated crimes, I suppose, the firearms and the other stuff. And so that was determined already. When defendants, the criminals who committed these heinous acts, and with due respect to their families, because it's hard on families, I understand that. We all understand that. But they don't get to determine when is that price paid. Senator Jeff Magrum doesn't get to determine when that price has been paid. The price was set at the time of trial when the convictions came in, and it's been upheld every step of the way. For their crimes, they were sentenced to serve the rest of their life in prison. Now, we have this debate on another issue here in North Dakota. What is the role of a sentencing judge? Is it important or is it not important? Is that their responsibility, or does it fall to the bureaucracy or someone else? And, you know, most people listening, we understand where that's a role of the judiciary. Sometimes it's the role of the legislative body, because they said there are lots of crimes for which there's life without the possibility of parole, because we have judged as a society that some crimes are so profound that they mean someone should never walk free again. And so, but in this case, there's the added factor. I can't stress it enough. Their refusal to acknowledge that they've never really fought the guilt. Everybody knows they did it. They know that they did it. But with the passage of time, some other little facts are lost, and I'm going to share one of those with your listeners. In this case, it was established that Yuri Paul, by the way, it appears from the body of the evidence that he was the first to fire. Doesn't make him more or less guilty, but it's an interesting fact. He's the first to fire and struck one of the federal agents. Yuri Paul was also injured pretty seriously as a result of the attack that he and the others started. And after the guns stopped firing, and wounded some mortally, people are there and about. Gordon Hall and Scott Paul scooped up Yuri Hall and drove him to a clinic in nearby Medina, North Dakota, so that he could get medical care. They showed not one ounce of compassion or care for the mortally wounded and seriously wounded at the scene of that crime. They did not one thing to check on or care for the people that they had wounded and mortally so in some instances. That matters too. And those are the factors, and there's a lot more that go into a judge determining sentence. And the passage of time doesn't erase the quality of the acts committed. And the passage of time doesn't change a propriety of a sentence. Conduct in prison in this instance, acknowledgement of wrongdoing in this instance, recognition of the pain and suffering of the families of the murdered federal agent in this instance would matter. But here we stand today, and Senator Jeff Magrum is calling on people to make a choice. And I'm supremely confident they'll make the right one. Pro-cop or pro-cop killer?
1: I have absolutely no doubt that this resolution will go in the garbage if it hasn't already, because I think today is the meeting with legislative management. That being said, he did put this out in front. And now one of the arguments that was made by Senator Magrum, and later on, I think Bill was his name, but by Scott Falls' son-in-law and a number of people in the text club, was that this whole thing was mishandled by law enforcement, that law enforcement had many opportunities to arrest and to get Gordon for not answering, law enforcement on probation, and that this was what it was all about, and that really setting up a roadblock outside Medina was not the way to go about this, that there were routines. He went to the grocery store with Joan, that was the time that previously Bud Warren was going to his house, and then he was seen as fulfilling his agreement that he would check in every, I don't know if it was every week or month, but that one of the arguments they make, Drew, is that because this was mishandled by law enforcement, because poor choices were made, that then their guys aren't as guilty, if that's a fair way to put it. But I want to give you a chance to speak to that.
0: Well, it's not so different from each of us in our professional and personal lives, or someone who plays sports and looks back on a play that they thought should have gone differently, or law enforcement carrying out really, really dangerous, really complicated situations with a lot of moving parts. There is no perfect. There is no perfect. But one of you do not have the option, because you don't like the way that law enforcement is trying to execute their search warrant, or their arrest warrant, rather. It is a proper arrest warrant. Gordon Hall was in violation of his federal parole. He was going to be taken lawfully into custody. It is not for us, much less for the guys out there who decided, Gordon Call, Yuri Call, Scott Ball decided that they didn't like the way law enforcement was going to carry out their lawful responsibility. So they grabbed their Ruger Mini 14 223 caliber semi-automatic rifles and decided to take matters into their own hands. That's not one of your options. I've said it to people over many, many years. when law enforcement, those lights go on behind you, your option is to pull over and comply and to address any matters that you have, you think you've got cause to complain about, to address them through the system like the rest of us have to do. It is not an answer to this to say, well, you know, if I wrote a training manual today, I might do that a little differently. Or maybe they could have gotten them at the grocery store, or maybe a lot of things. But there is no maybe about this. They had a lawful warrant. They were not exercising undue force at all. They gave Gordon Call a clear opportunity to peacefully surrender to them with their lawful warrant and face his day in court for his noncompliance with his parole. Simple as that. That's the only option. And his son and his buddy and the others, they don't get to take matters into their own hands and take murderous violence as a course. Simple as that.
1: Have you, last minute I have here, Drew, have you spoken to Republican leadership and told them, hey, I realize you've issued a notice, but have you spoken to them? Have you called and said, look, throw this in the garbage?
0: I haven't spoken with them. I've had conversations with a couple of, if you're talking about legislative leaders, I haven't spoken to them personally, but well, that's not true, actually. I did hear from one of them, but I communicated with both of the majority leaders, shared with them my statement from the other day, and I'll keep those conversations for myself. But I feel confident that they see this They see this the way I'm discussing right now, not because I'm saying it, Joel, but because I think it's so apparent to North Dakotans and people of clear mind and thinking look at this and say, could there be an instance where someone, maybe clemency later in life, it would be appropriate, maybe, but we're not even in that discussion. It begins with acknowledgement. It begins with a changed heart. It begins with saying, I've had decades of thinking this through and I've come to a different place. No, none of those things are in place here.
1: Okay.
0: These were vicious, horrible acts, and they've never repented from them. They are exactly where they belong. And we need to be on the side of our law enforcement, not our law enforcement killers.
1: North Dakota Attorney General Drew Wrigley, thanks for coming on.
0: Glad to be with you and your listeners, Joel.
1: You bet. Now it's time for the listeners' opinions. 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
1: A lot of people texting in, and I'd say it's about, 100 to 1 saying no clemency for Yuri Call and Scott Fall. But let's talk about it a little more, because I'm sorry, but he put North Dakota front and center on this.
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8: ABC News, I'm Brian Clark. The Supreme Court rejected President Trump's request to toss out a $5 million jury verdict that found he sexually abused writer E. Jean Carroll in the 1990s, then defamed her. The court did not rule on the president's request to toss out a second Carroll verdict that totals $83 million. The president said he's in no rush to reach a deal with Iran. The 60-day period for the countries to form an agreement expires today, and Mick Mulroy, a former Defense Department official and ABC News contributor, says,
9: right now, we're not going to see a resumption of major combat operations, but it's not in the interest of either country. So we're in somewhat of a stalemate. So this ceasefire, I think, will continue. But ultimately, this Strait of Hormuz has to be resolved for the United States to even get to the point where they can talk about the denuclearization plan.
8: Opening statements begin today in the trial of Duane Davis, accused of orchestrating the killing of Tupac Shakur 30 years ago. This is ABC News.
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14: 74 degrees at 10:02. I'm Austin Erickson. Crews are searching for a person who entered the Red River in Moorhead Sunday night. Police say they went into the water near the 100 block of River Oaks Point around 5:15 and began struggling, and a friend called 911. Water rescue and drone teams are helping look for that person. Authorities don't believe anything criminal has happened. FargoCast Public Health asked the City Commission to appoint former Mayor Dr. Tim Mahoney as a health officer. The request is on the Commission's consent agenda for tonight's meeting. Mahoney is a surgeon working for Family Health Care in Fargo. He won a special election after Mayor Dennis Walker died in office in 2015 and served until last month. A bill draft to be considered for North Dakota's upcoming special legislative session would add $9 million in state funding to get families off a wait list of nearly 1,900 parents waiting for child care assistance. Lawmakers learned late last year the child care assistance program had a projected shortfall of $35.5 million, prompting the Department of Health and Human Services to implement a wait list and reduce the amount of assistance for working families. State officials said at the time they underestimated the demand for child care subsidies, which had been touted as a way to reduce the state's worker shortage. In June, the state provided child care assistance for more than 6,200 children. Chrissy Wold, who owns Legacy Child Care in Fargo, says the state hasn't done enough to communicate with the public about the wait list. She says she knows of several families who expected to be qualified for assistance and they were blindsided with the news that they were waitlisted. A Manitoba man was arrested in Alexandria, Minnesota over the weekend after leading law enforcement on a search through North Dakota and Minnesota. They were alerted of a Manitoba man that reportedly abducted another man in Winnipeg and crossed the U.S.-Canada border into North Dakota. Law enforcement used information from license plate readers, cameras in multiple locations, and a cell phone information to find the suspect's vehicle in Alexandria. The victim broke free from the man and ran into a store where he was found safe. The suspect was arrested. The North Dakota Highway Patrol says the incident is still under investigation. Now for a look at weather, Too Tall Tom Szymanski, our chief meteorologist, forecast looks for partly sunny and becoming breezy today with chance for showers and thunderstorms and a high of 86. Tonight, partly cloudy, chance for showers and thunderstorms mainly before midnight and a low of 56. Tomorrow, partly sunny, slight chance for showers and thunderstorms and a high of 77. Into Wednesday, sunny with a low of 50 and high in 80. Thursday, partly sunny, slight chance for showers and thunderstorms, low of 58 and a high of 87. 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

Beers and Views. You know, this special session was supposed to be about a lot of issues, and it still should be. It still should be. There's an issue when it comes to the Veterans Memorial that's tied on to the Heritage Center. Has it been completely mishandled by those individuals that promised they'd raise the money, and they haven't got the money? And now you've got something similar to the east wing of the White House, to where, you know, does the special session deal with that? A lot of people think that Governor Armstrong, when he was on this show, avoided that subject. And when I say avoided, I don't think that's fair to him. I didn't ask him. You know, it wasn't part of the conversation, but they feel that he should have made it part of the conversation because they think that's the driving force behind the special session. You've got the issue of the drug. Kratom, I think I'm pronouncing that right. Kratom is a drug that Governor Armstrong said, you know, this is why we're having the special session, is to make sure that we deal with the administration, or, you know, how we as a state deal with Kratom and make sure it's sold. He brought up synthetic a lot during it. And I still believe that we're going to have, as part of the special session, the issue raised of hot lunch, even though I think the governor kind of put that to bed on this very show when he made news on this show. I'm not getting a lot of, in fact, any messages from people saying, let the Gordon Call issue go, quit talking about it. And that surprises me a little bit, because I know there's some of you out there, or I should say I would think that some of you are out there. That's in large part because we didn't bring the issue to anybody. We didn't, here on the News and Views Radio Network. If you're my age, or actually a little bit younger, you know, you bring that up to a certain age group, and they know it. They remember it. It was part of their life. It was the worst murder that ever happened in the state of North Dakota. I mentioned Gina North earlier, when it should have been Drew Shadeen that I said. But certainly when it comes to the call issue, you have to look at this as the one thing that people remember the most, in large part because it was about income tax. Let's not talk about farm crisis. Let's not talk about interest rates. That wasn't what this was about. Gordon Call had gone to prison prior to all of that because he wouldn't pay his federal income tax. And upon his release on parole, he had to check in with law enforcement. Now, I'm not trying to pretend I remember whether it was a week or a month or whatever, but Bud Warren, who was the previous U.S. attorney, would find ways to contact him, whether that was to go to his house or whatever, and just make sure that he was behaving or have a conversation with him.

Well, he knew that was all organized and orchestrated and allowed by Doc Martin in Medina at the clinic there. That being said, Murr didn't go after him there. He went after him on the road north of Medina a couple miles. And so you can say, well, he didn't plan it. He didn't do all of those things. The one thing that I've heard consistently is there were times and routine times in Gordon's life when it would have been much easier to get him when he was alone. And he went to the grocery store with Joan, for example. And that was the time that many people point to that if Kenneth Murr were going to arrest him, that's the time they should have went after him. Not when he was loaded for bear and just coming out of a meeting with the posse. Drew Wrigley was right in that if federal marshals pull you over, if county sheriff pulls you over, if you're in Medina and the town cop pulls you over, then by God, you pull over and you do what they tell you to do. I'm sorry to Scott Fall, to Yori Call. If they had to admit nothing else, I would hope that they would admit that. Certainly they haven't admitted guilt, which goes, I think, into playing of the whole attitude of posse comitatus, of how all of that went. Now, take a step back, just a step back, and ask yourself this. Are they a threat to society? Because in those days, you could have parole. I think that what one thing Drew Wrigley said was, in fact, the sentence, I believe, was 30 years without a chance of parole. Didn't guarantee you parole upon good behavior. Didn't do anything like that. But it's been 43 years since these individuals have been in jail. And so I think we owe it to everyone involved to say, is it enough? Is that enough time? Should this happen during the special session? Absolutely, positively no. It should happen during the regular session. And maybe Senator Magram will do just that. You know, many people are mad because, you know, they're saying, Drew, the Attorney General doesn't support in any way, shape, or form these individuals getting out on parole. And they wanted me to ask him about January 6th and whether or not he believes that those individuals that attacked law enforcement should have been pardoned. It would have been a good question to ask. And I apologize to you for not asking that. I wasn't reading the text club at the time that went on. And I'll try, I stress try, to get an answer from Drew Wrigley on that, because I think he does owe it to everyone to answer that. You know, the issue came up because of Senator Magram. And I know that Senator Magram is talking to family members of Yori Call and of Scott Fall. He's got family members because they don't have too many people that are going to raise this profile to the point where on the most listened to talk show and on the second most listened to talk show, we're going to have these conversations as we did on Afternoons Live and as we're doing on News and Views. So if nothing else, Senator Magram accomplished that. The fact that people would not have forgotten about it, it would not have put that way back in their memory banks, and would be looking at 43 years. Now, Scott Fall's son-in-law called into the show on Friday. Not every one of you could listen. I get that. So I'm just trying to remind people, or at least tell people. And the question was raised to him by me whether or not his father-in-law was guilty. And I think he kind of skirted the issue. And I think we go back to, and I did say afterwards that there were family members that admitted guilt. And Jeff Magram pointed out that Yori Call's son-in-law and daughter admitted guilt. You know, they're not obviously the ones sitting in federal prison. And that came through Jeff Magram, not through them. I believe it's in their best interest to speak to the public, to explain who they are today versus who they were that day. I believe that they owe it to the general public as they ask for clemency, as they ask for and were rejected parole, to explain who they are today, or at least let the public know.

0: And I don't know how you feel about that. I also feel this, that Jeff Magrum is a member of the GOP. He is a North Dakota state senator. He was put on appropriations as a member of appropriations. There's no powerful committee in the legislature than appropriations. I was there for 14 years. I know. I was on appropriations and I hated it. Absolutely hated it. You know, you never got to debate policy. All you did was deal with numbers, and it wasn't built for me. But he is on appropriations. So he isn't this backbench member of the Republican Party. And what did he say during our conversation? He said he's a member of the Sons of Liberty. Now, there's many ways that you could have a conversation about the Sons of Liberty, but the one thing you would have to admit is that it's all for local law enforcement. Going back to the Posse Comitatus. Now, Jeff Magrum said he is not a member of the Posse Comitatus, yet he spent some time on that show defending and bringing up the history of the Posse Comitatus. He needed to be asked whether or not he was a member, and he was asked that. So there was more interview than what you heard as a replay here. I do hope you go to the Afternoons Live podcast and listen to the whole interview. I do. But let me ask you this, and you're going to consider it partisan, and that's a bunch of bull. Because the Republican Party has placed Jeff Magrum in a leadership position by being on appropriations. He's a member of the GOP. And a lot of people have been asking me the question of who is electing this guy. North Dakotans are electing this guy. I think that for those of you who are asking that question, you are being quite naive if you don't think that there are a lot of people in this state that are members of the Sons of Liberty, and that are members of and believe in the Posse Comitatus. They're still there, folks. They are still there. And they're living right next to you in many cases. And the one party that they feel as though they belong with because of their attitude, and this might go back to January 6th, the empowerment of bringing more up. But the one party that they connect with is the Republican Party in the state of North Dakota. And for that, I believe the North Dakota GOP owes an explanation as well. Now let's go. The phone lines are going to be open to you the rest of the way. I'm sorry. I did a lot of the talking. Well, I'm not sorry. I needed to get that off my chest. So let's go to the weather cave and find Too Tall Tom.
1: Good morning. Temperatures started off in the 50s and 60s and cleared apart the cloudy sky across the region. A couple of spotty showers here and there, but mostly there. Most areas not experiencing anything, but there will be the chance for a few wandering showers and thunderstorms during the daytime today, particularly in the central and eastern Dakotas and also back into Minnesota. Most areas will get mist, however, but later on today and into the pre-midnight hours tonight, the best chances for getting hit with showers and thunderstorms would be in east central and northeast South Dakota into western parts of Minnesota and maybe Lakes Country, perhaps as far west as far southeast North Dakota, but certainly nothing to really be guaranteed about. Daytime highs in the 70s and 80s, at times a gusty breeze. Overnight tonight, looks like mainly 50s for lows. A few 40s here and there could occur. And in the far south, maybe a few lower 60s, but a few spotty showers and thunder showers could occur here and there, mainly across the eastern Dakotas into Minnesota. And tomorrow, 70s and 80s for daytime highs, and that chance for showers and thunderstorms mainly in the southern half of Minnesota through South Dakota and far southern parts of North Dakota, with most of us experiencing sunshine on Wednesday, except for the far west, where some showers and thunderstorms could appear out there. But daytime highs should be, once again, in the 70s and 80s. Tomstown is Mott, North Dakota, predicted high 82. I'm meteorologist Tom Szymanski from the News and Views Regional Weather Cave.
0: 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I will tell you one thing. I am proud of the fact that both sides of this issue feel comfortable to come and talk about it. I do. Let's get to Sarah Heinrich, our Farm and Ranch Director.
2: This Farm Talk segment is brought to you by North Dakota Corn, and we have Carson Klosterman, who is joining us, who serves as chairman of the North Dakota Corn Utilization Council. Carson, let's talk about the new ag lab to take root in Fargo and just really what this means for the ag industry.
3: No, the new Bali Center there at NDSU is going to be a game changer as students are looking at schools of where they're going to attend to further their education. Now we got an awful nice set of facilities there at NDSU, and that's going to pay dividends to the whole ag commodity groups. So North Dakota is into the Bali Center for a substantial donation, and we don't just look at that as how is that going to be coming back to corn. We really look at how is that going to come back to all constituents in the state. Whether corn growers, soybean growers, sugar beets, all commodities, because we all do grow more than just one crop. And if we're able to do something to help everybody from that 30,000-foot view, that's one thing that, the council seems to have been doing for its 35 years. We just marked 35 years here in 2026. So common message that we just want to further agriculture in North Dakota and emphasize on corn where we can.
2: Once again, that's Carson Klosterman, chairman of the North Dakota Corn Utilization Council. I'm Farm and Ranch Director Sarah Heinrich.
4: Joel Heitkamp.
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13: 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KFGO.
0: Abby, I'm pulling up, so you go ahead and punch him up for me. I know we got a caller on. Actually, we got a bunch of callers on hold. Who do you have here, Ab?
14: Yeah, let's go to John first.
0: John, go ahead. I only got a couple minutes. I'm sorry I'm shorting you, John. Go ahead.
15: No, that's fine. First and foremost, I want to say this isn't any judgment of law enforcement, people, or anything else. It's the way people go about things. Now, my recollection, and I'm 69 years old, that they set a roadblock up, but that morning, Gordon Call was at the barbershop. And the way they go about things, it's kind of the same way as ICE. There's a lot better ways that they could have gone after Gordon Call. I'm not for him or against him. I'm just saying the way they went about it. And I think there's a little accountability there. I mean, there's no excuse for shooting or killing or anything else. But like ICE today, the way they go about it is wrong. So that's all I have to say. And thank you.
0: Okay. Thanks, John. I would put who's next in line, Corey, on, but it isn't fair to Corey. If we put you on, Corey, you're going to have just a quick 30 seconds or so to make your point. If you hang in there, I promise you're going to be the next out of the chute. A lot of people wanting to know, and I did get a message from Drew Wrigley, and basically his position, I'm going to paraphrase here, is that the individuals that attacked law enforcement on January 6th should not have been pardoned. Those individuals that did, those individuals that attacked police should not have been pardoned, and those individuals that didn't should have been pardoned from January 6th. And if I'm wrong about that, I know Attorney General's probably still listening. He can go ahead and inform me on that. The vast majority of you believe that these guys don't deserve clemency. I'm going to repeat this and then go ahead and tell me I'm wrong. But I know I'm not. Jeff Magrum will get elected again. There are pockets of this country, in this state, that are full posse. They are. They believe in it. Sons of Liberty. And Jeff Magrum's one of those. And he would and will get elected again.
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18: KFGO News. It's 75 degrees, mostly sunny, Fargo-Moorhead, and 10:30. I'm Nate Cohn. The leader of North Dakota's public schools last week advised lawmakers to focus artificial intelligence regulations on the companies providing AI and chatbots, but to leave AI use in the classroom up to school boards and educators. Levi Bachmeyer, the state superintendent of schools, testified in front of the legislature's Artificial Intelligence and Data Center Committee and expressed concerns about young students and their exposure to AI, especially chatbots, but recognized that AI is a valuable tool in education. His main concern stems from chatbots that act as companions or advisors to age groups that can be easily influenced. In his presentation, he said legislators should focus on requiring companies to make it clear that users are interacting with AI rather than a human being and to put age limits on access to chatbots. Bachmeyer called an outright ban on the use of AI in public schools and an overreaction. He said North Dakota needs to have student safety as the top priority, including protecting their personal information, but said families and educators need to be on board when finding a balance on the use of AI. He said companies need to be held liable for chatbots that promote self-harm or other dangerous behavior. South Dakota Attorney General Marty Jackley says six men were arrested during the Sturgis motorcycle rally on charges of attempted sex crimes with minors. The Attorney General's office says that those arrests were the result of an undercover operation conducted by the South Dakota Internet Crimes Against Children Task Force. The task force says that during the operation, agents and detectives posed online as children or traffickers offering children for prostitution. Law enforcement posted ads and profiles on multiple internet sites trying to communicate with offenders. Six men were arrested, five from South Dakota and one man from South Carolina. Two men could also face deportation or federal immigration-related charges on top of the state charges for sex crimes. All six men are being prosecuted by the Attorney General's Office and the Pennington County State's Attorney. A stolen car was found in the Red River in Halsted, Minnesota on Friday afternoon. That was by a kayak near the Halsted Landing. Norman County Sheriff's Office says that the Honda Pilot was stolen in 2023. There was no evidence found inside. Allegiant Airlines has announced nonstop seasonal flights from Grand Forks International Airport to Orlando-Sanford International Airport. Those will begin in February and go until April, with fares starting at $69. Tickets are on sale now. Quick look at the KFGO Weather Center forecast. Partly sunny day today, becoming breezy. We do have a chance for showers and thunderstorms, a high of 86 degrees otherwise. West-southwest winds today at about 12 to 26, shifting to the northwest later today. Partly cloudy overnight, 56 for the low. It's 75 right now, mostly sunny. 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

0: 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Joel Heitkamp, your host. Abby Miller, your producer. I promised him, and he was good enough to hang in there. Corey, you're on News and Views. Go ahead, Corey.
1: Hi. Good show today. I like the history that you got with everything Posse Comitatus. That was a law passed by Congress in 1877. And correct me if I'm wrong, but also on the subject of federal income tax, that was passed into law in the year 1913, the same year the Federal Reserve Bank was established in this country. I think Gordon Call, I'm not saying he's right, I'm not saying he's wrong, but he was very knowledgeable on the capitalist system in this country.
0: Corey, should those boys be out of prison? I shouldn't say boys. They're old men now. But
1: they're men. I'm not going to pass judgment. I'm not going to go there, Joel.
0: Okay. But to me, that's really the tough question here, right? I mean, we can debate income tax. We can debate Posse Comitatus. We can debate local control, federal control all we want. I mean, what Jeff Magrum is saying is that the state of North Dakota should send a letter in supporting clemency to Donald Trump. Now, that's huge. That's big. And that's why I asked you that, Corey.
1: Yeah, and I'm not gonna comment either way.
0: That's fair.
1: I'm not gonna pass judgment. That's not.
0: Yep. No, that's fair. I asked you a question and you're not gonna answer it. I don't blame you. I think a lot of people are struggling that same way. Rick, you're on News and Views. Go ahead, Rick.
2: Yeah, good morning, Joel. If you take a look at Randy Weaver, David Koresh, the 1995 Murrah office building, there's enough circumstantial evidence here to say that somebody's not telling the real truth. Even 9/11. I mean, if you take a look at 95 Murrah office building, the local media, even Governor Keating, said the bombs were in the building. Okay. And so when you get into these types of people that are anti-tax people, the government has it out for you. You're going to get killed. And like that guy called in earlier and said they could have just picked him up at the barbershop. Setting up a confrontation at night. I mean, look what happened to Horton down in Minneapolis, Hortman. The guy dressed up as a cop and went into the house and killed her. I mean, so this whole thing, I think, was set up to create a confrontation and kill these guys and end the problem that they had in this anti-tax movement that was developing in rural America.
0: Yeah, I don't believe that, in a lot of what you just said, Rick. But I will say this, so you get a chance to respond to it on air. I believe that Bud Warren, who that family I know well enough to say I know him. I believe that Bud Warren, who was the U.S. Marshal prior to Kenneth Muir, who was asked and then was a deputy after being replaced because of the election. I think that when asked by Kenneth Muir, he gave the advice, don't do it. This isn't the place to do it. This is. And when he hung up the phone, he looked at his wife and said, someone is going to die tonight. I think it's fair to say, and it's hard because Kenneth Muir was shot and he never should have been killed. Robert Cheshire was shot and killed. James Hobson had a head injury, an ear injury. He was shot and never was the same. He was disabled. Brad Kapp, Stutzman County deputy, wounded. When all of that went down, you can't justify what they did, but you can ask the question of why they did it there. And Bud Warren told them not to do it there. And so I don't think it's fair for that for the conversation to be had without that being part of the conversation of the whole what happened here. Now, did it justify what they did? Absolutely, positively, no. But I hope you see what I'm getting at, Rick.
2: Well, look, there was a guy on the radio, on the shortwave in the 1990s named William Cooper, who was kind of like Gordon Call. And he lived in Arizona, and they created a disturbance at the bottom of the hill of his house. And he came out, and the deputy sheriff killed him. Okay? So there's enough circumstantial evidence, in my opinion, that there's BS going on here, and I think it's time. They're going to die in a couple of years anyways to let them out of jail. Thanks for taking the call.
0: You bet. No, thanks, Rick. Thanks for calling in. I was thinking of Medina, and I don't think it's fair to say, because the word Medina, the city of Medina, has brought up a lot in this conversation. I mean, you're going to mention Medina. That's where the meeting was held. Right north of Medina is where the roadblock went up. And so you're going to single out the city of Medina and say, well, this is where it's at. This is the hotbed. That's not fair to them. These individuals were from all over. You know, I'm talking about driving down to a meeting from Heaton. I'm talking about going there from Streeter. I'm talking about, you know, coming from a lot of different places. I think that in many times it's pointed out in Richland County, where I live, that there are members of the Posse Comitatus that when they get in the right crowd, they will speak to it. And so I don't think it's fair just to point out Medina. I do say this. It's hung over their head like this albatross. When we did a coffee with KFGO in Medina, you had an individual who, this beautiful woman who had the history, you know, people that went to school, people, and she looked at me and said, I don't want to talk about this when we're on air. And I said, I don't blame you. And we're not going to. We're here to tell people about this city, this place, this place where, you know, a lot of good people were raised and a lot of people called home, and they may have moved away, but they don't like the fact that their town's name is associated with that. But that being said, I can tell you this, you think of it. I mean, when I did coffee with KFGO, all my coworkers left, as was the norm with that, because I did a show that was way longer. I do a show that runs to 11 o'clock. And so it just ended up being me and Medina. I went to the bathroom, I came back, and some guy sitting there with, I'm assuming his wife and somebody else, told me to get the hell out of town. Get out of town and get out of here right now. And a table full of ladies, either playing cards or shooting dice and back, having a cup of coffee, they clapped. They were happy he did that. And I sat at the deal and I finished my next half hour or so of radio. And I thought, wow. All these great folks, all these wonderful people I've met today, and I'm going to leave here with that thought. And I just disciplined myself to not. Just don't do it. Just don't. And so that's why I'm encouraging it today. Whoever that guy was at the table, he's not the norm. He's not. He's just a jerk. Bill, you're on News and Views. Go ahead, Bill.
1: Yeah, you know, I was thinking about Rory. I knew Rory, and I worked with him out in western or eastern Montana in the oil field in the 80s. And he knew what was coming down. He told me several times that his dad, his days are numbered. And, you know, I mean, it was no real secret to him, but, you know, he was a young man then. And I believe he was brainwashed. From his father, because he believed his father so much. And he'd always tell me, so my dad knows a lot more about this than I do. But, you know, keep in mind, he was only, well, I remember I was about 19, 20, and he was probably about the same age. And he knew it was going to happen. He told me, he said, it will happen. He said, and I don't know when, but said, it won't be long from now. And it did. Yeah. About a year later.
0: You know, but let me ask you this, Bill. Okay, you say he was brainwashed by his dad and that he had a respect for his dad because he knew the subject matter that they were passionate about.
1: He spent
0: 43 years in prison where he had a chance to develop his own thoughts without being a young man, you know, who, by the way, he must not have been too young, although I know people have kids in their teens, but he had three kids, if I remember what Jeff Magrum said, but let's talk about a guy in his mid-20s or younger. You know, I still consider that awful young. Now,
1: oh, man.
0: Yeah, I mean, for us, Bill, judging by your voice.
1: I'm a couple years older than you.
0: Yeah, but we'd be happy to be 23 again. Fair, Bill?
1: Oh, man, that'd be something.
0: Yeah, I wouldn't be walking around stiff from playing pickleball today. But let me just say this. After 43 years in prison, he should have developed his own knowledge, his own beliefs, and he still doesn't acknowledge that he did something wrong, and even though his daughter and his son-in-law do. And so wouldn't you have said,
3: I didn't know that.
0: Yeah,
3: I mean, I didn't know that. I thought when I talked to him, he seemed like a pretty level-headed guy. You know, it didn't seem like he would ever do anything like that.
0: Yeah,
3: and I don't know. Maybe, you know. And then I see people that get shot and killed there, like in Chicago. The judge gives them 25 years, and they're out 15 and stuff like that. I mean, you know, they were coming after them, and they were kind of ambushed. I believe
0: the reason. Oh, that there's no question that they were about setting up to get him, Bill. And thank you for the call. I appreciate it. The one thing that you can't argue is whether or not they were setting up to arrest him out on a county road, maybe north of Medina at the time. No, I think it's a county road. Whatever. Don't let get wind up into the county or state road. What I'm saying is a lot of other law enforcement said that wasn't the place to do it. And what I'm going to say about it is that doesn't matter. It doesn't. What matters in this is whether or not they stopped when they were about to be arrested, or when Gordon was about to be arrested. Yuri and Scott weren't about to be arrested. Yuri was. He was guilty of a violation of his parole. He had been in federal prison because of, not paying his taxes. You go back to Gordon, and I hope I said Gordon was the one that was supposed to be arrested, but when you go back to the history of Gordon, you're going to find prior to all of this, prior to him not paying his taxes, he was a war hero. And I'm not saying that to support him. That's not my point. That what I'm saying is, if you look at the individual, you'd have to admit that he did a lot for his government prior to being this radical posse. And maybe he was before all that, but I know this, when it comes to World War II, you can't ignore what he did in World War II. Now, can you ignore it when it comes to shooting federal officers? Absolutely. Absolutely. And so anytime the family of both Scott Fall or Yuri Call wants to have a good, fair, in how they're treated conversation, this platform is welcome to them. But don't expect a rubber stamp on what their folks did. Let's get to the Weather Cave and visit with Too Tall Tom.
4: Good morning. Whereas I wouldn't call it a very active weather pattern as a whole, it is a pattern that does feature some minor disturbances, each capable of producing a couple of showers and thunderstorms here and there during the daytime today, tonight, and tomorrow. So some spots will get hit, others will not. And if you do not get hit, you'll have some sunshine today. Overall, not too bad. Daytime high temperatures, 70s and 80s at times, a gusty breeze out there. Tonight, lows generally in the 50s, a few spotty upper 40s, and on the other hand, a few spotty lower 60s as you go further south. That chance for showers and thunderstorms here and there, mainly in the eastern Dakotas into Minnesota. The emphasis tomorrow for shower and thunderstorm chances would be across South Dakota and the southern half of Minnesota, maybe far southern North Dakota. Daytime highs once again in the 70s and 80s. Wednesday's chance for showers and thunderstorms mainly out west, but most of the area should be high and dry with high pressure and control with highs in the 70s. And 80s. Tom's town of the day is Mott, North Dakota. High temperature 82. I'm meteorologist Tom Szymanski from the News and Views Regional Weather Cave.
0: Thank you, Tom. The cruiser is sponsored by the North Dakota Farmers Union, the North Dakota Association of Rural Electric Cooperatives, Nielsen Brand Law, Pfeiffer's Auction Realty and Land Management, and Broadband Association of North Dakota. Somebody texts in and says, what is the difference between Gordon Call not wanting to pay his taxes and Donald Trump not paying his taxes? I'm not a big supporter of Donald Trump, anybody who listens to this show, but Donald Trump hasn't shot a federal officer, so that's the first thing I would point out. 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
0: Also, this needs to be mentioned today on News and Views. Argentinian beef came in to America, and Argentinian beef was found to be something you shouldn't be eating. You know, the exact, you know, disease of it, I'll let somebody else explain when they come on. But that Argentine beef was challenged for, and it almost got into American beef, and there was no regulation, no checking, any of that. The feds weren't doing their job because they don't want to do their job. The president very much wants Argentinian beef to enter into the U.S. because it doesn't like the price of beef. Now, let me ask you, because you mix that in, you blend that in, what's that going to make American beef look like? What's it make it going to do to you? The one that challenged this was the basic ag commissioner from the state of, wait for it, Texas, where, and I believe Florida played a role in this as well. Those states, Republican office holders challenged the administration to ask why they've cut inspections of beef, Argentinian beef. And what they were doing was protecting their ranchers. That's what they were doing. Now, we asked Julie Fedorchek to come on and speak to this, and speak to whether or not she, as Congresswoman Fedorchek, would protect our ranchers in North Dakota. She refused to come on. We asked Kevin Cramer. In fact, she finally got a hold of us, but she refused to come on. We asked Kevin Cramer, and this is a different Kevin Cramer now than what there always has been. But Senator Kevin Cramer didn't even get back to us. He knows for a fact we're the number one most listened to talk show. In fact, the ratings came out and it's even stronger. And I want to thank you for that. I do, both you progressives and you conservatives, because we couldn't do it without you, without both groups and you individuals that don't associate with either. If you look at the numbers, thank you, thank you, thank you. Senator Hoeven did get back to us, but he's not coming on. He doesn't want to come on. He talks about, well, maybe we can do that later. I ask you ranchers out there, and the number of people that raise beef in this state where I live and raise beef in the other states that are listening to me right now, do you deserve an answer from your elected members of Congress in regards to how your product that you're putting there, that I buy and everybody buys and is proud to buy and wants to buy when it comes to beef, do you believe that your congressional delegation should be protecting you against Argentinian beef coming in and being blended in with U.S. beef, and we don't even know that? There's no labeling. There's no country of origin labeling. That's not there. And so I believe that the delegation owes it to all of us as consumers, and not the least of which is ranchers, to come on and speak to what they're doing about this Argentine beef. There. Good riding with you, folks.
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21: ABC News, I'm Brian Clark. 60 days since the U.S. and Iran signed a memorandum of understanding aimed at ending the war, no progress has been made. Today, President Trump threatened Oman. Oman is discussing plans to patrol the Strait of Hormuz alongside Iran, says ABC's Karen Travers at the White House.
22: Iran has said today that they are getting close to a final agreement where those two countries would figure out a way to manage the Strait of Hormuz. The administration, of course, has maintained that this can be under control of no country, despite the president in recent days saying the United States controls it.
21: The Supreme Court today denied President Trump's final request to appeal a $5 million judgment brought against him by writer E. Jean Carroll. The court has declined to rehear the case. Prosecutors in Massachusetts have rested their case in the Lindsay Clancy trial. She is the woman who has pled not guilty to killing her three young children. This is ABC News. Major trial begins in California this week as several states are suing Meta over child safety concerns and are seeking extensive financial damages. Four of these states will be plaintiffs in this federal trial in Oakland, where the damages could amount to $1.4 trillion. They're accusing Meta of contributing to the youth mental health crisis by knowingly and deliberately designing features that are addictive to children. The company denies wrongdoing. The weekend saw several mass shootings across the country, beginning Friday in Virginia. Five people were hurt, one critically at Virginia State University. A 19-year-old is in custody there, says ABC's Aaron Katursky.
23: There was more gunfire in Hartford, Connecticut, where police said one person was killed and four wounded. In Kansas City, Missouri, police said four people were shot, including a boy under five. The Gun Violence Archive says there have been more than 300 mass shootings in the country so far this year.
21: I'm Brian Clark. ABC News.
24: That'll be $84.52.
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1: Mostly sunny and 78 degrees in Fargo-Moorhead. I'm Austin Erickson with KFGO News.
2: Senator Jeff Magrum is calling on people to make a choice, and I'm supremely confident they'll make the right one. Pro-cop or pro-cop killer?
1: On News and Views, North Dakota Attorney General Drew Wrigley strongly condemned State Senator Jeff Magrum's proposed resolution to ask President Trump for clemency for Scott Fall and Yori Call. They received life sentences for shooting and killing two U.S. Marshals near Medina, North Dakota in 1983. Wrigley says he understands that's hard on their families, as Magrum has said.
2: We all understand that, but they don't get to determine what is the when is that price paid. Senator Jeff Magrum doesn't get to determine when that price has been paid.
1: Crews are searching for a person who entered the Red River in Moorhead Sunday night. Police say they went into the water near the 100 block of River Oaks Point around 5:15 and began struggling, and a friend called 911. Water rescue and drone teams have helped look for that person. Authorities don't believe anything criminal has happened. Moorhead restaurant Rustica has announced on social media the last day it will be open is Saturday, August 29th. Owners say they decided not to renew their lease in the Kassenborg building. Rustica has been open for 12 years, seven of which has been under its current ownership. Owners say their menu will change, but staff will try and offer as many favorite dishes as possible. It's the first day the relocated Ground Transportation Center is open in Fargo. Structural concerns at the old building forced MATBUS to relocate its downtown hub to the former Downtown Engagement Center building at 222 4th Street North. Buses will line up in designated sections on 4th Street North and 3rd Avenue North, and signage will direct riders to the route's area. The new location will be used as MATBUS's downtown hub until further notice, as it's still searching for a new permanent location. Allegiant Airlines announces nonstop seasonal flights from Grand Forks International Airport to Orlando-Sanford International Airport. They begin in February and go until April, with fares starting at $69. Tickets are on sale now. We will have fewer options when booking a flight out of Minneapolis-St. Paul International Airport this fall. When Allegiant bought out Sun Country Airlines earlier this year, they said they wouldn't just maintain flights but grow the combined airline's presence over time. But Thrifty Traveler Executive Editor Kyle Potter says that's not what's happening.
3: In the month of September alone, Sun Country will be flying a third less than what they did, what they had planned to do. They cut a ton of flights.
1: Potter says Sun Country has dropped some destinations altogether. He says there may be more reductions coming.
3: Now we're hearing from Allegiant CEO that, though not necessarily to that scale, but reductions will continue likely through the end of the year.
1: Potter says it's terrible timing and a bad sign if those reductions continue into next year. Allegiant says the cuts are necessary because of a lack of pilots. Now let's get your forecast with Chief Meteorologist Tom Szymanski.
4: For the rest of the day, partly sunny. The breeze picks up. West-southwest picking up to 12 to 26, then turning northwest later on. High near 86, chance for showers and thunderstorms. Partly cloudy, chance for showers and thunderstorms, mainly before midnight tonight, down to 56. North winds under 12. Tomorrow, partly sunny, a slight chance for showers and thunderstorms, high 77. That wind will be out of the north at 5 to 15. Then, for Wednesday, sunny, low near 50 with a high right around 80. Thursday, partly sunny, a slight chance for showers and thunderstorms, low 58 with a high of 87. And Friday, looks partly sunny, low near 60 with a high right around 85. Saturday and Sunday, partly to mostly sunny with highs from 81 to 86. I'm KFGO Chief Meteorologist Tom Szymanski.
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0: great discussion about it. We've talked about the myths of suntan lotion and got his preferred brand. He's a great guy. We like having him on the show. Also, we're going to chat with Rebecca Meyer Larson, better known as Mylar in the area. She is tackling Find Your Light. It's a showcase featuring Morehead High alumni that will be kicking off their new theater space tomorrow. Boy, oh boy, has it takes someone like Rebecca Meyer Larson to be able to like wrangle in and get all these people to come back to a place that gave so much to them to give something back. So that's pretty exciting there. I have got a KFGO book club for you, but Eric Johnson's in the studio with me today. Eric, I want to talk about something that's some huge news over the weekend.
1: Okay. I'm all ears.
0: When was the last time you went to Las Vegas, the city of sin?
1: Yeah, it's been probably about five-ish years, okay. Somewhere in that range. Oh, no, it was a little more recently than that. Yeah, like three, four years.
0: When you were in Las Vegas, in any of the times you've been to Las Vegas, maybe even this most recent one, have you been to an A-Y-C-E? All you can eat.
1: Oh, a buffet.
0: Yeah, a buffet, a Jimmy buffet.
1: Yeah, one of the first times I was in Vegas, we definitely did a buffet, but I have not returned. I don't know that I always maximize the all you can eat options.
0: Interesting.
1: I will say I've seen some videos of some of the fancy ones now where you can do like crab legs that yep. I could get my money's worth on that.
0: I think the thing about any buffet, whether it's a Las Vegas buffet or, you know, something right here in our own town, is you have to go in knowing, okay, am I going to just gorge myself until I can't walk and I feel sick because you feel like you want to get your money's worth? Or do you just really like the idea of sampling a bunch of stuff in a small amount? Because any good all-you-can-eat buffet-er will tell you it's not about getting an entree portion. It's about getting a sampler size portion.
1: Ah, okay. So you want to get a little bit of everything.
0: Yes. But there's some news out of Las Vegas, which is the MGM Grand Buffet, which I thought was the best breakfast buffet in Las Vegas. And I have toured many Vegas buffets, has closed its doors.
1: Really?
0: Which means that at one point, the Strip boasted 35 all-you-can-eat buffets. Mm. It is down to just seven. Seven.
1: Wow. And okay. Really, do we know what the seven are? I assume Excalibur and the Luxor are both on it.
0: Yes, yes.
1: But there's a fancy one is it Paris?
0: There's a fancy one in Paris. There's also Caesar's Palace has the Bacchanal, which is the all seafood one that is huge. Now, here's what's interesting to me. Okay. So the El Rancho Vegas, the first resort built on the Strip in 1941, is often credited with opening the first buffet in 1946. Or at the very least, it's what popularized the idea of it. And Vegas turned into this place that people went to for all-you-can-eat buffets. And these huge – they were loss leaders for the casino, right? They'd bring you in, and they'd comp you the buffet so that you'd go out and you'd put your money in the penny slots and you'd put it down on blackjack. So the Chuck Wagon, fabulously renamed the Buckaroo Buffet, operated from 1 a.m. to 4 a.m. An all-you-can-eat buffet providing late-night gamblers with cold cuts and leafless salads for a mere $1.
1: From 1 to 4.
0: 1 to 4. So if you just needed to, like, energize. The other thing that people liked about Las Vegas buffets is, you know, if you need to eat and you need to get back on that floor because you were on a heater, something like that, a buffet, you choose how long you're going to be there, right? You go, you fill up your plate, and you take care of that. So much of the marketing the buffet of marketing that Las Vegas enjoyed, included things like, hey, come to Las Vegas where we've got 6 miles of food available for you.
1: Yeah, or it's the T-bone steak in a buffet for $3. I mean,
0: The shrimp cocktail for 25 cents, right?
1: Those of our generation will never look at a Las Vegas buffet without thinking of Vegas Vacation.
0: That's what I think
1: of
0: all the time.
1: Some of the yellow.
0: This is the chicken? No, you're right. This is the chicken and this is the beef. I mean, so much of what I knew about Las Vegas before I went there was from the movie Vegas Vacation.
1: Same. So, I really expected somebody to offer me a fake ID on the sidewalk, even though the first time I went, I was over 21.
0: You thought you were going to become Nick Papagiorgio from Yuma, Texas, or from Yuma, Arizona? You're
1: Did
0: in
1: we
0: software?
1: Ever explore how he got it laminated that quickly?
0: Nope. Okay. And it doesn't matter. We're just assuming that that's what you can do. He does his Frank Sinatra impression, that guy. So a lot of people point

0: to two things they said that is the downfall of the Vegas buffet. Number one, the pandemic.
1: Sure.
0: Pandemic ruined. And like when you're running an all-you-can-eat buffet, the you're getting a Cisco truck once a day, right? Yeah. You are filling in. Well, Vegas during the pandemic screeches to a halt. That supply chain becomes something that's different. So people, you know, a lot of people have said even the buffets that did open up, you still had one or two lines that didn't have anything on it.
1: Right.
0: Because they chose not to add that into it.
1: Yeah, there are a few things. Buffet being a prime example of just how fragile that supply chain was.
0: Mm-hmm.
1: And how quickly we've reevaluated and realized, like, do we need 36 all-you-can-eat buffets?
0: Bingo, right? Or do we, you know, or do we need three really good ones? Now, that being said, GLP-1 and health consciousness has also been something where they said, listen, we don't want to have a heart attack, you know, while you're there. And also they said the fact of the matter is that as food costs go up, the cost of the buffet goes up. So here's some high-end buffet stats for you.
1: Sure.
0: $87 per person is what it costs to eat at that one in Caesars.
1: Okay. So you're gonna
0: seafood heavy.
1: Yeah, seafood heavy, but you still have to get after it a bit to get your money's worth.
0: Yeah. You get two people who walk through the door for that one. I mean, but by the time you tip, you're well over $200, right? There's 250 unique dishes each day. They have 20,000 guests per week. 20,000 people eat
1: per week.
0: Now think about that cost wise. 20,000 people, $87 a pop.
1: So you're talking pushing 3,000 a day.
0: Yes.
1: You know. And is it open 24/7?
0: This one is not. This one has strict operating hours because of the fact that they're handling so much seafood.
1: Mm-hmm.
0: You know, if you were like, come on into, do you ever watch the show Party Down?
1: Yeah.
0: Super Crackers, right? It's not all you can eat soup and salad. Who doesn't like that? That's no big deal because you just put the soup back in the crock. But this, right. You know, you're steaming crab. By the way, they go through 2,000 pounds of crab per day. 2,000
1: pounds. So they probably have their own crabbing vessel on Deadliest Catch.
0: I would imagine so. It's and then some kind dedicated. Of a pipeline that they've built from the ocean directly to Las Vegas.
1: Like a pneumatic tube system where they can just.
0: Right.
1: Boom, boom.
0: So this is what I think is interesting. So. The average Las Vegas buffet can lose up to $1.5 million per month.
1: Lose
0: 1.5. And the reason that they say losing it is because they still choose it to be a loss leader. You know, for example, there's a buffet at the South Point Hotel and Casino, and it's a breakfast buffet, $16.95 for club members. Then they've got a seafood night that has prime rib and two drinks, and that's $52.95. They see 3,000 guests a day.
1: Wow. Yeah, it makes you wonder, though, if some of those lost numbers are incorporating comps to make it seem like it. Because that's the easiest thing in the world if somebody's on a heater and you want to keep them in the casino.
0: Bingo.
1: Give them the free food, then they stick around longer. Better chance that you lose that money back.
0: Have you ever been shoulder tapped and they said, sir, we appreciate your patronage today. We'd like to offer you something at one of our steakhouses.
1: I've not, because my game of choice is poker, and that's not one of those ones where they typically worry about the hosting all that much. So,
0: you know,
1: I've seen it happen with some friends and family that have been along on trips that are more table gamesy. That seems to be where you get the most of it.
0: I have been offered a free buffet once.
1: Nice.
0: And it was because I learned how to play craps and I made a show of it.
1: Mm-hmm.
0: Big surprise, right? Did I do something that's attention grabbing? Where I did the thing where like I walked the dice around and had everyone blow on them for luck, you know, like it was a big
1: full
0: deal.
1: Performance mode.
0: Yeah. And that was one of those nights where like I was really up. And then I lost it all.
1: And then
0: it gave me a buffet.
1: The single best evening of gambling I've ever had was at a craps table.
0: Was it really?
1: I did a one-day Vegas trip with two friends.
0: Which is amazing, by the way.
1: We didn't take bags. We spent a total of 17 hours in Las Vegas, and we gambled. And at the end of the night was a craps table. It was the only one open at the MGM at the time. And it was just the hottest table I'd ever been on. We were all kind of learning, and then a high roller came and took over half the table.
0: Oh!
1: And I am not kidding when I say this. He had $100,000 in chips on the table at one point. Like, They had to go get special chips.
0: Really?
1: Yeah, it was pretty. It was pretty incredible. And we're over there playing, you know, $5 to $20 depending on the roll.
0: Sure.
1: But he is playing tens of thousands of dollars, and so it was super fun. And it was just like I've never had that kind of gambling experience. But we did not get any offers from any hosts at that time. I think all their attention was on the guy who had thousands of dollars on the table instead of the group of guys who had hundreds of dollars on the table.
0: Oh,
1: but yeah, craps. Craps can be a lot of fun.
0: It was one of those things where even when I was playing it, I didn't fully understand it. I had the gist of it. And the first time I tried to learn was on a cruise ship. And they had craps. And I was.
1: Was it digital or was it an actual table? Were you actually throwing dice?
0: I was actually throwing dice. I was 19 years old.
1: Okay.
0: And you could gamble on the ocean because maritime law, all that kind of stuff.
1: Yep,
0: international waters. And they had a class one day, and everyone else in my family was going to like a whiskey tasting class. And I said, no, I'm going to go take the craps class. And it was just me and two other people learning how to play craps. And even by the end of it, I still didn't fully understand. So then I go to Vegas, and I'm like, I want that Las Vegas experience, right? I want these things that are big. I want the crowd, whoa! and then all your friends disappear at once. I want someone with a cowboy hat to be like, this is my lucky hat, and I want you to have it. That's the experience I thought I was going to have.
1: So Vegas vacation.
0: Exactly, like Vegas vacation. I mean, I expected Cousin Eddie to come out at some point. And then when I found out that they actually do have casino war, like you can play the card game war in a casino, which is no skill. Nope. There's no way to sway that. Like you could say, oh, you could technically sway blackjack.
1: Yeah,
0: right?
1: you can alter your betting patterns, and there is a correct way to play blackjack.
0: Correct. Yes, or you could have someone who doesn't know what they're doing and they're hitting on, you know, a 16 with the dealer showing a 2.
1: Right.
0: You know, right, and you're like, what are you doing, you fool?
1: And they're always playing anchor.
0: And they're always. And then they get, you know, then they get a 10, and that would have been the bust card. We've all been there. But war is, you know, your destiny is chosen. By the time it's shuffled, there's nothing that you can do.
1: Nope.
0: It's done.
1: Yep.
0: The only thing that could sway that game is having more players involved in it.
1: Yeah, and even still, I don't know if it would change the individual odds.
0: It certainly does not. Certainly does not.
1: Although it's probably one of the closest to even money games that you could play in a casino.
0: Yeah, it's also, I think, the fastest way.
1: Mm-hmm.
0: Because literally they go, flip your card, flip my card, okay, we're done. Flip your card, flip my card, okay, we're done. Flip your card, flip my card, it matches, we've got war, now you have to double your bet. And you go, wait, hold on, what? And they're like, and if you don't, dealer takes it.
1: Mm-hmm.
0: You go, oh my goodness. I've seen so many people get to that war like moment and then flip down like they don't have the chips, so they throw in, you know, like,
1: oh yeah,
0: changing 100 and making that happen. So I guess this quote at 35270, these aren't your regular casino games, Clark. Okay, so we all have an affinity for Vegas vacation that we just don't talk about out loud.
1: It's great, right? It's great. It also was just on a lot when I was a kid, so you know. That was the one I saw more than the other two that were out prior to it.
0: When I met Wayne Newton.
1: all right, let's just pause for a moment there and talk about that sentence that you just said.
0: I've met Wayne Newton and I met Tom Jones, and both in Las Vegas, and it was like meeting royalty.
1: Siskel or Roy, but
0: I saw their show. I saw their show before the attack, which was, you know, thank goodness. And they put us down in that front pit area too, which is really neat. But so when I met Wayne Newton, I told Wayne Newton I was a big fan of his from Vegas Vacation. And he goes, oh, really? He goes like, well, what's a line from it? And I literally go, Ellen, what a gas. I just made pasta. It's Steve Martin's recipe. I always make too much. And he did a slow clap for me. And I was like, you're welcome, Mr. Newton. Glad I could entertain you a little bit today because your show was fantastic.
1: That's awesome.
0: It's just about the moments in life, isn't it? Okay, we've got a lot of great stuff going up. In fact, we're going to celebrate a milestone from 1990 as well today that I want to bring up. But we better check on our national financials first. Taking a look at Wall Street, we've got two reds and a green right now. The S&P 500 is down 11 points. The Dow is down 128 points. But the NASDAQ is up. It's been in the red, but right now it's in the green, and it is up 10 points. Let's check in with Sarah Heinrich, find out what's happening in the farm and ranch world.
2: We are here at the NDSU Extension Research Center in Carrington, and we have Linda Schuster, who is joining us, talking about that row crop tour that's coming up on August 20th. Linda, visit with me about why this is an event that you would really promote or tell a farmer, you know what, hey, this is something that you want to make the trip to Carrington for.
3: I love my job, first. I want to say that. I like working for NDSU. We do world-class research, and it's quantified. We do the same thing for all of the plots that we take care of. Everything is carefully planned and researched, and it's cutting edge. The technology is good. We're showing new technology for emerging threats. This year, we've got a lot of technology in the program. Fabina Matthew and Rex Sun are going to be working with or talking about their hyperspectral and multispectral imaging to catch plant diseases long before our eyes see it. Before the crop scout can see it, the camera can pick it up. We're very excited about that. And in the afternoon, we have PTX, Trimble PTX, coming with their OutRun autonomous system. You put the autonomous system in your tractor, and then the tractor will bring your grain cart to you, or you can set it up, build a boundary, and send it out to do the tillage for you.
2: So what are the details on August 20th? 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When does the event start? Visit with me a little bit about some of the logistics.
3: No pre-registration is required, but when you get here at 8:30 in the morning, we'll have coffee ready for you, collect a little information because we love our paperwork. 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We've got a handful of sponsors, of course, for things like this: the National Sunflower Association, the North Dakota Corn Utilization Council, North Dakota Soybean Council, North Harvest Bean Growers Association, and of course, OutRun by PTX Trimble.
2: 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I'm Farm and Ranch Director Sarah Heinrich.
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13: KFGO News. It's 80 degrees, mostly sunny, Fargo-Moorhead at 11:30. I'm Nate Cohn.
14: Senator Jeff Nagrum is calling on people to make a choice, and I'm supremely confident they'll make the right one. Pro-cop or pro-cop killer?
13: On KFGO's News and Views with Joel Heitkamp, North Dakota Attorney General Drew Wrigley strongly condemned State Senator Jeff Magrum's proposed resolution to ask President Trump for clemency for Scott Fall and Uri Call. They received life sentences for shootings and killings of two U.S. Marshals near Medina, North Dakota in 1983. Wrigley pointed out Fall and Call took Uri Call to a clinic after shots were fired.
14: They showed not one ounce of compassion or care for the mortally wounded and seriously wounded at the scene of that crime. They did not one thing to check on or care for the people that they had wounded.
13: And South Dakota Attorney General Marty Jackley says that six men were arrested during the Sturgis motorcycle rally on charges of attempted sex crimes with minors. The Attorney General's office says the arrests were the result of an undercover operation conducted by the South Dakota Internet Crimes Against Children Task Force. Task Force says during the operation, agents and detectives posed online as children or traffickers that were offering children for prostitution. Law enforcement posted ads and profiles on multiple internet sites trying to communicate with offenders. Six men were arrested. Five were from South Dakota, one man from South Carolina. Two men could also face federal immigration-related or deportation charges on top of the sex crime charges. All six men are being prosecuted by the Attorney General's Office and Pennington County State's Attorney's Office. Mostly sunny Fargo-Moorhead, you're listening to KFGO News.
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13: 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A bill draft to be considered for North Dakota's upcoming special legislative session would add $9 million in state funding to get families off of a wait list of nearly 1,900 parents waiting for child care assistance. Lawmakers learned late last year that the child care assistance program had a projected shortfall of $35.5 million and prompted the Department of Health and Human Services to implement a wait list and reduce the amount of assistance for working families. State officials said at the time that they underestimated the demand for child care subsidies, which had been touted as a way to reduce the state's worker shortage. In June, the state provided child care assistance for more than 6,000 children. Chrissy Wold, who owns Legacy Child Care in Fargo, said the state hasn't done enough to communicate with the public about that wait list. She says she knows of several families who expected to qualify for assistance and were blindsided by the news that they were put on the wait list. A new Central Minnesota attraction is preparing to open its doors next month. The Minnesota Military and Veterans Museum north of Little Falls will hold its grand opening next month on September 11th through the 13th with a ribbon cutting, live music, veteran-led presentations, and recognition ceremonies. Executive Director Randall Dietrich said organizers want the opening to coincide with the 25th anniversary of the September 11th attacks.
16: That made a lot of sense, to take advantage kind of that anniversary, to pause, to reflect back on those last 25 years, and then use that as the occasion also to reflect back on, you know, all the other conflicts that we've been involved in and the veterans who have served.
13: Dietrich says Minnesota is home to about 40,000 post-9/11 veterans, while millions of Americans have no personal memory of those attacks. Fargo-Moorhead is 80 degrees and mostly sunny right now. We now head into the KFGO Weather Center with the forecast from Chief Meteorologist Tom Szymanski.
17: 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Northwest Tire keeps you rolling down the road. For the rest of the day, partly sunny. The breeze picks up. West-southwest picking up to 12 to 26, then turning northwest later on. High near 86, chance for showers and thunderstorms. Partly cloudy, chance for showers and thunderstorms mainly before midnight tonight, down to 56, north winds under 12. Tomorrow, partly sunny, a slight chance for showers and thunderstorms, high 77. That wind will be out of the north at 5 to 15. Then, for Wednesday, sunny, low near 50 with a high right around 80. Thursday, partly sunny, a slight chance for showers and thunderstorms, low 58 with a high of 87. And Friday looks partly sunny, low near 60 with a high right around 85. Saturday and Sunday, partly to mostly sunny with highs from 81 to 86. I'm KFGO Chief Meteorologist Tom Szymanski.
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0: Takes Two, Amy Eiler, JJ Gordon, thanks for making us a part of your Monday. Amy is out today. Amy is currently at a golf tournament.
1: What? When are you? You always make up a silly story when she's gone.
0: So that people have to question right now, is she really at a golf tournament? She's at a mini golf tournament where she is the tallest person there.
1: Oh. Oh.
0: Yeah. I don't know. Isn't that fun where people have to kind of second guess it all the time? I have now trained Amy into this thing where she has to second guess it, where she's like, are you serious? Are you serious?
1: Every time I say anything,
0: she's like, are you serious? And then when I come back and be like, absolutely. And then she doesn't believe it, and I prove myself truthful.
1: So do you
0: it's great.
1: Do you intentionally phrase truths as if they're lies and lies as if they're truths?
0: Yeah, if I feel like it. Or for example, one day I didn't feel like our building had enough going on. So I don't tell Amy.
1: Must have been a Friday in the summer?
0: No, it was like a Tuesday.
1: Oh.
0: Just kind of want, you know, sometimes you just want a little chaos. And so we're walking out of the building, and I don't stop Amy. I don't tell her, hey, I'm going to do this thing. I just go to our front desk lady. I'm like, hey, listen, my cousin is dropping off his kid in a little bit. He's six. His name's Cade. Don't worry. He'll have some colors, and he'll just do that. Amy and I are going to an interview, so if you could just let him sit here. Don't let him go back to my office, though. Don't let him go back to my office. And this look of, what? There's going to be a little kid just randomly sitting here? And I'll say, like, and he's not allowed to have snacks. Then we walk out. That's just it. So then, like 5 minutes later, I call the front desk, and I'm like, hey, my cousin called, and he said that he's got to drop off Cade and Cade's buddy. So it's going to be two guys, and if you could just, like, I know I said not to give them snacks, but if you could find something that's healthy for them, that would be great. And Cade's friend also has asthma, so you're going to have to, like, if he starts to, and this, like, are you kidding me? What did you get me into? Like, I just wanted a little chaos, right? Also, one of my favorite prank calls I've ever done of all time was I called Peggy at the front desk, and I disguised my voice, and I said that I had been a guest on the Joel Heitkamp show earlier today, and I left my bag in the waiting area when I went to go back, and I was taking my cat to the vet, and now my cat is not in the bag. And so if they see a cat around the building, it's my cat, and please call me. And she was so patient. She goes, okay, and what does the cat look like? And I said, it's a kitten. It's missing its right ear. She goes, okay. And your telephone number, please? And I could tell I was just, this is one of the worst calls you can get, because sometimes you just want a little chaos.
1: Cat on the loose. I don't know that Peggy ever took another pet patrol for inside the building.
0: Probably not. From the front desk. What? I was wondering why he didn't come in. Be like, yeah. Because sometimes I just like to let a little chaos happen. It's fun. What is not fun, though, Eric Johnson and I were having this discussion off air. The announcement today that Rustica in Moorhead is closing its doors, citing the fact that they're not going to be renewing their lease. Of the 12 years that Rustica has been around, they have enjoyed every minute of it. The current owners have been the owners for the last 7 years, and Rustica is no more. Their final day being August 29th.
1: You know, one of those places, when you have out-of-town friends, guests, when I was a bartender and people would ask, it's on the short list of, hey, where do we go for a nice meal? And of the five restaurants you name, Rustica for sure was one of them.
0: Oh, such top of the list.
1: Such a staple, especially the fact that a lot of the restaurant growth happened on the Fargo side of the river, but Rustica was true to the Moorhead side.
0: Yep.
1: And kept a foothold there right across the bridge. I mean, I'd never had anything poorly made or poorly executed there. Also, they are one of the restaurants that clearly valued good service.
0: Yep.
1: Which means a lot to me.
0: Rustica also had it's a unique thing where it had its feet on both sides of the fence, where you could go on the bar side and have a great pizza. The cost was very reasonable, a great drink. Or you go on the fine dining side and you can have an amazing meal. I have been to so many birthday parties. I've been to so many. Heck, when Stephen Tobolowsky was in town, that's where we went to dinner.
1: There you go.
0: I am very sad. And also, I do feel like it's worth bringing the discussion back up of, okay, what's happening?
1: Yeah, I mean, I think because it's unavoidable to have this chat and not bring up the fact that we've seen a lot of locally owned bars, restaurants, call it quits. A handful of other of the bigger ones, a Crave is an example of, you know, it's not a franchise, so to speak, but it is kind of a franchise. But the closings have been those locally owned spots. You know, Nova Supper Club, Youngblood Coffee, 46 North, to name just a few. And it's worrying me that we may be heading to a new phase of less locally owned businesses in this town, and that would, I think that we would be worse for that.
0: I get a lot of people who say, oh, well, we just have too many restaurants. So eventually some of these are going to have to go. We have too many restaurants. And I'm not going to agree or disagree because I have had to wait at just about every restaurant I've been to over the last like couple months, right? A couple, at least 10, 15 minutes. So I feel like there's an appetite for people going out to eat right now. But I also understand that costs are rising, not only for me as a consumer, but for the, you know, the restaurateur. Like, you're paying more when it comes to your staff costs. You're paying more to get nice bottles of wine in. You're paying more to get scallops in. And people aren't reprinting their menu every week to change with the flux in prices. I mean, we are honestly to a point of where –

0: I owned a restaurant, I would literally label everything market price.
1: I mean, right? To your point, restaurants have historically been a pretty low margin business.
0: Right.
1: Right. You're not making a ton of money compared to your costs.
0: Right. You're looking at volume.
1: So anything that impacts that margin, you know, if whatever product you use a lot of costs a little bit more, it can have a pretty catastrophic impact on it. I do worry that, you know, we've cultivated this culture of some really high-end chefs, right? There's a number of chefs in our market that have been up for James Beard Awards, other culinary awards. Like, if we're not careful, they're going to find a place where it makes a little more economic sense to do their business.
0: Correct. And I am not someone who says that, you know, oh, you have to eat at a local restaurant every single week. That's what you have to do. But also, just, are you patronizing them the same? Also, I would also say this too. The advent of DoorDash and Grubhub and Food mm-hmm. Dudes has hurt restaurants. And you might say, well, JJ, they don't need to worry about having a seat for a person. They're actually able to get it out. I disagree with that, because I think restaurants made money off of you sitting down and buying a glass of wine. The margins on food are very small, as you said. And so they were counting on you coming in and getting a drink, even a soft drink. It cost them, what, 10 cents to give you that glass of pop, but you're paying $2.95 for it?
1: Yep.
0: They made money off of those. They made money off of you adding a dessert onto it, right? Adding a second appetizer, finding out what the special is. Not necessarily you ordering delivery, which, by the way, is pitching up the price that goes to the delivery service, not even the delivery person.
1: Right. And to your point, the more people that go to these restaurants, the more likely it is to have a server who will be going somewhere else in town because they're making their living. You know, it becomes this ecosystem that sustains itself, right? Because, I mean, as somebody who worked at a bar, right, like, I would go to the other bars and restaurants of places where people came in, and you build these communities. And as these niche or specialty restaurants close, there's less options for that, and it's a bummer. I don't begrudge the current owners of Rustica. If it didn't make sense for them, it doesn't make sense.
0: Yeah, no, I get it.
1: As a customer, the less choices is what hurts my heart.
0: And I, at this point, I'm no longer questioning the business. I'm questioning our culture, right? I'm saying, okay, so if the case is that we aren't going out and supporting enough to sustain, what do we really want? Because it seems to me it's sort of like the downtown of things. We want a vibrant downtown. Okay, why aren't you going downtown? It's not safe. But you want a vibrant downtown. We want a vibrant downtown, but it's not safe. It's too unsafe for me. And so then you start going like, okay, so what do you want? We want local restaurants. Okay, how many times did you eat at a chain restaurant this month? Well, the local restaurants is hard to get into. And then at the same time, I do hope that, you know, I saw Spaghetti Western is making a big move into the old Nova space, which I think is great. I'd love to see them thrive there. It's one of my favorite spots locally. And, you know, they do need a bigger space. I've been there many times where they need a bigger space. Specifically, I think they need a bigger kitchen. And what we're going to see coming out of that menu when they have a bigger kitchen to work with is going to be nothing short of amazing. But it does make me worried. And it does make me worried that we're biting off more than we can chew in this area, because so many places are fit up to be restaurants. So I don't know if there's a right answer to this. I just know that you can't deny right now. If you said, oh, it's a fluke that Youngblood closed, it's a fluke. Seems like a fluke's a pretty common fish. What's Kevin say in the office? Yeah, like a fluke is actually one of the most common fish in the ocean.
1: I mean, you said it. Like, it's all anecdotal, right? Because there have been places that have opened, there have been places that have closed throughout all the years of our lives.
0: Yeah.
1: But I worry when you see these sort of cornerstone to the neighborhood type places.
0: Yeah.
1: Go, right? Youngblood was not the first coffee place downtown, and it won't be the last coffee place. And I'm hopeful that there will be another coffee-related business that finds their way into downtown Fargo to kind of round out that scene. But they were really innovative and they roasted their own beans and they made, you know, and like they kept their prices reasonable. So you could go there and try these things that you didn't always get to necessarily try in a town of our size.
0: Yeah. Okay. So when I was in high school, there's a place called the 25th Street Market in mm-hmm. the 25th Street Marketplace. It was the other anchor from where at the time it was TCBY. Right. Now it is Caribou Coffee. And I saw that Himalayan Yak, I think, is moving in there, which I'm very excited about. Love Himalayan Yak. 25th Street Market was a great example of a place that did high-end coffee. I didn't drink coffee, but you know what they did? They had high-end teas as well. They did pitas. They did paninis, stuff like that. And so we ate there all the time during high school. And when that restaurant closed, I mourned it because I thought, this is my place. Mm-hmm. My place, right? And it was taken away from me. And I can't imagine what it's like to be one of those people who, I think they called it Rustica kids, who have been going to Rustica for so long, and now it's being taken away from them. And again, like you said, I don't blame the owners.
1: No.
0: And I am kind of curious, you know, if they're citing that the, you know, they're not renewing their lease, does that mean that the rent went up, or this is just a time to say goodbye?
1: Yeah, right, because that does happen with these decisions of, you know, as you age or as life changes, maybe this is an opportunity to have a clean break.
0: Yep.
1: I'm curious if there were some conversations with some of the longtime employees, if they would want to, you know, take things over, so mm-hmm. to speak. I don't know. Who knows? We don't know how that inside works, but I know that Morehead is poorer for this news.
0: Yeah, I think, and if I were, you know, some of those people with the Morehead Economic Development Group, I'd really be looking at an opportunity to say, like, okay, listen, what can we do to make a restaurant space that's already established look promising to someone who does want to take that first step into a restaurant space?
1: As concerned with the closings as I am equally as concerned with the places that haven't figured out to have a new person come in and find that opportunity. As we're seeing in the text club, it sounds like Revival Coffee, which was mm-hmm. temporarily in, I forget what the business was called, but it was where Pounds originally was.
0: Yes.
1: They had a wing there, and they were Revival Coffee was really good. They did a really good job. Closed down kind of suddenly, and now it sounds like they are going to take over that Youngblood space. We're still not replaced on 46 North.
0: No.
1: There's a few spaces that were, you know, designed to be bar restaurants that have never been filled in the downtown or downtown adjacent area. I'm glad that Spaghetti Western is going to make their way over to where Nova Supper Club was, mm-hmm. because to your point, that's a great space, gives them a better kitchen and more seating opportunities. That space has yet to find the one who can make it work.
0: Listen,
1: it's such a great location.
0: Yeah.
1: It stinks that no one has figured it out.
0: Go in there and toss some salt over your right shoulder. That should be the first thing you do when you go in there. I want to get to a couple of text messages here real quick. I miss Mom's Diner, Mom's Kitchen. They had been here forever. Also, restaurants I miss are Royal Fork and the North American Steak Buffet. As you said, Revival Coffee is reopening the Youngblood location. I miss Maggie Moo's on the 25th Street Market. That was an ice cream place, if I'm not mistaken, right? Yep. Red Bear, Usher's, Sorello's, John Alexander, Rustica, all our favorites leave. Yeah, I mean, you're not wrong. You're not wrong.
1: Unfortunately, restaurant touring is a fickle business.
0: It really is. And you have to be willing to give your entire life over it to it as well. Like, these are not things where, oh, I own this place and then it's just passive income for me. Like, you are putting your own sweat equity into that space all the time. You're learning how to redo gas lines because you're adding new pieces all the time. You're learning to deal with clogged sinks, all that kind of stuff.
1: This news does make me want to celebrate some of my favorites that have been able to figure it out. You know, I think of like a Mezzaluna.
0: Yeah.
1: That's a similar style business.
0: Well, so, okay.
1: And they have been able to figure it out. They've expanded down into the drawing room and still do a wonderful product all of the time.
0: So look at this. Cork and Cleaver, right? Yep. How many decades are we celebrating now with the Cork and Cleaver? A space where I believe when it opened, everyone was like, that is the middle of nowhere. Yes. Why are you opening
1: a restaurant there? Was it on a gravel road at that
0: Probably,
1: time?
0: Probably, right? And that is a place that has survived a lot. And so you look at, like, there is secret to the sauce here, and whatever we need to figure out for it, we should. And I know people who say, like, oh, yeah, I went to the Cork and Cleaver, and I stopped going to Cork and Cleaver, but then I went back to it because we had an anniversary, and I'm like, why did I stop coming to the Cork and Cleaver? But listen, my wife and I were anxiously waiting for that salad bar to come back after the pandemic. I think that one's the best salad bar in Fargo-Moorhead. So everyone's got their own thing going. If you hadn't heard, Rustica has announced that they will be closing, their last day being August 29th, citing that their lease is done and it's just time to say goodbye to the business. Let's take a quick look at our national markets. The S&P 500 is up down 16 points. The NASDAQ is also down 16 points. The Dow down 141 points. We'll snap over to the tie line, find out what's happening from Sarah Heinrich and the farm and ranch world.
2: U.S. soybean export sales jumped during the latest reporting week, with September soybeans up 21.5 cents at $11.99, new crop November at $12.14, 22 cents higher. September corn up 6 pennies at $4.65, December at $4.89, up 6.25. September spring wheat down 3 pennies at $6.75, December at $7.03, that's 2 cents lower. Feeder cattle for September down $2.65 at $3.31.90. Live cattle for October 48 cents lower at $2.18.40, while October lean hogs are 20 cents lower at $81.53. With your markets, I'm Farm and Ranch Director Sarah Heinrich for the Mighty 790 and 104.7 KFGO from the Enterprise Sales Ag Studio. 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
5: With this Sugar Beet Reports, I'm Rusty Halverson. Ashok Chanda, an extension sugar beet pathologist with the University of Minnesota and Northwest Research and Outreach Center in Crookston, says growers have done a great job with Cercospora control this season. However, early morning temperatures can still be conducive for Cercospora development.
6: 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Again, if you think back on 2022, you know, we were dry in the first half of the season, but once we started getting rain in August and September, we got really severe outbreaks of Cercospora in the second half of the season.
5: That's Ashok Chanda, an extension sugar beet pathologist with the University of Minnesota and Northwest Research and Outreach Center in Crookston. 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
12: ABC News, I'm Chuck Sievertson. After several appeals, the Supreme Court has refused for a final time to review its denial of a President Trump case. It upholds the $5 million judgment that Trump ended up paying E. Jean Carroll after being found liable for sexual abuse and defamation. A hearing is taking place related to Nick Reiner, accused of stabbing his parents, Rob and Michelle Reiner, to death last December. Reiner fighting for access to his trust fund to pay legal fees. ABC's Trevor Ault says of the fund's financial steward.
13: That steward says Nick Reiner is innocent until proven guilty. If he were to be acquitted of his parents' murders, he would get the money then. But they say if they gave him the money now and he were later found guilty, there would be no way of getting that money back.
12: The deal that President Trump signed at Versailles in June set a 60-day deadline for ending the war with Iran and reaching an accord on its nuclear program. The deadline was today. The stalemate continues. This is ABC News. The father of Hayden Panettiere confirms to ABC News that the actress died yesterday. ABC's Rena Roy.
14: Panettiere fought battles she later made public, including postpartum depression after the birth of her daughter. Amid those struggles, she gave up custody of her daughter, Kaya.
15: I remember every second of that day. Every second. No mother could forget a single thing about the day she signed her child away.
14: Panettiere also battled years of addiction and sought treatment multiple times.
12: Panettiere would have been 37 on Friday. In Hawaii, cleanup from Lala, first a hurricane, then a tropical storm, dumping 3 feet of rain on parts of the Big Island, washing away about 100 homes. Power still out to about 250,000 customers. In Las Vegas, opening statements getting underway in Tupac Shakur's murder trial. The rapper was killed nearly 30 years ago. Chuck Sievertson, ABC News.
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20: It's partly sunny in Fargo-Moorhead, 80 degrees right now. I'm Darren Selvig, KFGO News. Minnesota law enforcement is investigating an out-of-state political group accused of wearing disguises and using hidden cameras to impersonate voters at Minneapolis polling places. Secretary of State Steve Simon says the primary Election Day stunt attempted to undermine trust in state voting laws but instead put those involved in legal jeopardy.
1: Secretary of State Steve Simon says local law enforcement are looking into what he calls a widely discredited Florida-based political group who visited several polling places in Minneapolis impersonating Minnesota voters on primary election day. Those involved posting videos of themselves using hidden cameras online.
21: I'm James O'Keefe, and this is vouching for seven other Muslims at a Minneapolis polling booth.
1: Simon says the group dressed in what they called Muslim costumes, imitated foreign accents, and falsely claimed to be registered Minnesota voters. He says they used concealed cameras to record their interactions with poll workers, releasing a heavily edited video with the apparent goal of casting doubt on Minnesota election laws. Simon calls the group's behavior outrageous and totally unacceptable.
20: That's reporter Gracie Stockton. Fargo Cass Public Health asks the city commission to appoint former Mayor Dr. Tim Mahoney as a health officer. The request is on the commission's consent agenda for tonight's meeting. Mahoney is a surgeon working for Family Healthcare in Fargo. He won a special election after Mayor Dennis Wallaker died in office in 2015, serving until last month. The leader of North Dakota's public schools has advised lawmakers to focus artificial intelligence regulations on companies providing AI and chatbots, but leave AI use in the classroom up to school boards and educators. Levi Bachmeyer, the state superintendent of schools, testified in front of the legislature's Artificial Intelligence and Data Center Committee and expressed concern about young students and their exposure to AI, especially chatbots, but recognized AI can be a valuable tool. His main concern stems from chatbots that act as companions and advisors to age groups that can easily be influenced. In his presentation, he said legislators should focus on requiring companies to make it clear that users are interacting with an AI-driven chatbot rather than a human being, and put age limits on access to chatbots. Well, the time is fast approaching for the new Military Museum and Veterans Museum in Minnesota for its grand opening. The new attraction north of Little Falls will open its doors to the public from September 11th through the 13th. 3 days of festivities include documentaries, galleries, historic vehicles on display, live music, veteran-led talks, and more. Executive Director Randall Dietrich of the Minnesota Military and Veterans Museum says they'll take visitors back in time in some remarkable ways.
22: We'll have on display the gun from the USS Ward that announced the American entrance into the Second World War, fired by, 85 naval reservists from St. Paul, right? And this theater that is adjacent to that gun display, again, we'll bring visitors back to that morning.
20: Dietrich says they do expect to have some World War II veterans on hand as part of the grand opening. All the outdoor events at the museum are free to attend, but a ticket is required for any of the indoor activities. And the average price of a gallon of gas has climbed 12 cents higher in North Dakota over the past week. That's according to GasBuddy.com, which surveys nearly 500 gas stations across the state. That average price is now $3.88, 17 cents higher than a month ago, and $1.04 higher than a year ago. The national average rose 8 cents per gallon to $5.14. Checking our forecast for the rest of today, partly sunny, becoming breezy this afternoon with the chance for showers and thunderstorms, high of 86 degrees. Tonight, partly cloudy, another chance of showers and thunderstorms, mainly before midnight tonight. Our low expected to be 56, with north winds under 12 miles an hour. Right now in Fargo-Moorhead, 80 degrees under partly sunny skies. I'm Darren Selvig, News Radio KFGO.
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0: Amy Eiler, JJ Gordon. Amy off today. I've got Tommy Fox behind the board. How you doing, Tommy?
1: I'm doing pretty good, JJ. How about you?
0: I'm good. I had a great compliment directed towards you this weekend when I was chatting with Dr. Eric Berg.
1: He's like,
0: Tommy sounds really, really good. I'm like, he does sound really, really good, doesn't he? So,
1: well, thank you.
0: Which means a lot. Because this is a little surprise. Eric Berg is going to get his own Christmas show on KFGO this year.
1: Awesome.
0: Amy and I brokered that deal over the weekend. Very excited.
1: Yeah.
0: You know, like he just got this thing at work where he's, you know, now going to be running his department for the time being. And he's been a fan of like, you know, we're all fans of his right here. So it's good. We're excited about that.
1: Good for him.
0: Okay, it's time for a KFGO book club. I only do these when Amy's gone, and it's not because Amy doesn't like to read. It's because I don't want her to yuck on my yum for the books that I recommend. And I've got one today that's a doozy. I think it's the longest title I've ever recommended for a KFGO book club, and then I've got a single word book to recommend. So we'll take it easy. We'll start with this. Undaunted Courage, Meriwether Lewis, Thomas Jefferson, and the Opening of the American West. Whoo! When you look at that, it barely fits on the cover of a book. So this is a book that's 30 years old now, back in 1996. It's a historical biography by Stephen E. Ambrose, which I'm going to get into in a second. It details a lot of Meriwether Lewis's life, Thomas Jefferson's vision for westward expansion in our country, and then, of course, the iconic 1804-1806 Lewis and Clark expedition across the newly acquired Louisiana Territory all the way to the Pacific Ocean. My dad bought this book based off of a recommendation back in 1996, and it just sort of floated around our house for a long time. And I finally picked it up a couple summers ago, and I read it, and I loved it. And I picked it up again this summer, and with as dry as it was, I was reading it and thinking to myself, okay, well, it's so hot, and at least I can go into air conditioning, but look at like what this was in history. So what is interesting about this is it certainly touches a lot on the history of the area. Stephen Ambrose does such an amazing job taking facts, like this factual telling of history, but making it riveting, right? So these are two men who ventured out into the unknown, right? So and they didn't know what they were going to encounter. It was part science, part goodwill building, part map making. The idea is that we bought something, but we don't know what it is. And that theory of adventure, that sense of unknown, is really what drives Undaunted Courage forward. It's based off the journals and letters of Lewis, Clark, and Thomas Jefferson, so you get different perspectives as things go on. The actual notes themselves from the expedition play a big part in, you know, what animals they were discovering, new flora and fauna. Undaunted Courage is amazing. And it honestly, like, for my generation,

0: generation who grew up playing the Oregon Trail. There was something about the American West and this place that was rugged and undefined.
1: Right.
0: And I hear so many stories about like the Teddy Roosevelt library and how, you know, one of the things that drew Teddy to North Dakota was the fact that it was untouched, untamed. And that's exactly what you find in this book. It's fantastic. Now, I found out when I finished it for the third time, I think I've ever read it, that Stephen Ambrose, I was like, I should see if he's written anything else. Stephen Ambrose, as an author, holy moly, this guy has defined history for us. So he's most noted for books on World War II, but then he also wrote biographies of Dwight D. Eisenhower and Richard Nixon. And I didn't say a biography, I said biographies, multiple. He had been a longtime history professor at the University of New Orleans, and he's one of like the most best-selling authors of all time in as far as like an American author. So I think what one of the cool things is he also wrote the book Band of Brothers that was later adapted into the HBO series, which I think is one of the defining pieces of World War II television I've ever seen. Then I found out that this Undaunted Courage had been cast and filming had begun, and they were going to do an HBO series based on that. And they had been filming for over a month before the cinematographer and the director had a difference of opinion, let's just say. And so HBO, after 2 years of unable to get it started, shelved it. Now, hear me out. If the new Little House on the Prairie on Netflix proves to be as popular as I think that it is right now, because I hear a lot of people watching it, I really think that there's a chance for this to kind of have a new life and to maybe make this, because it is an amazing story of American history, right? The Meriwether Lewis and William Clark and going, you know, that expedition must have just been amazing. No, not knowing how long it would take, right? 2 years for that expedition, but not knowing how long it's going to take. And it's just wild. And Undaunted Courage by Stephen Ambrose is a fantastic telling of that story. It's based on real historical fact on these actual letters. I highly, highly, highly recommend that if you have a history buff in your house or if you have someone who likes adventure. So I guess the closest thing I could use to describe it would be this. If you enjoy Treasure Island, let's say, right? So a piece of fiction, but it's about a treasure hunt. This has got Treasure Island kind of vibes to it.
1: Just like adventure kind of?
0: Yeah, right? Like you're kind of turning the chapter. And when they describe, you know, encounters with a bear, it's really well done. And you think of like, oh my gosh, it's amazing everyone survived. And so, again, it is the longest title of any of the KFGO book club things that I've suggested. Undaunted Courage, Meriwether Lewis, Thomas Jefferson, and the Opening of the American West. If you're looking for something to get you through the rest of your summer and you want to have some interesting facts, I mean, we're celebrating the 250th anniversary of the United States this year. This is a really interesting piece, and I highly, highly recommend it. You know, the core of discovery, you know, it highlights the partnership with William Clark, mapping of unknown terrain, interactions with indigenous tribes, and survival through what is the, you know, brutal wilderness. And then it also touches, too, on the post-expedition lives of these men. And that, I think, is also interesting because we think, oh, they did this and it's done and it's over with. No, no, there's so much more that went into their lives. And, you know, one of them being some real tragedy that took place. And so I think that if you, again, are someone who likes adventure, if you like real history, Undaunted Courage, Meriwether Lewis and Thomas Jefferson and the Opening of the American West, well worth your time. It's kind of spendy to buy it on paperback because it's been out of print for a while, but you can get the Kindle version really cheap. You can get it on Audibles as well. And I want to throw a quick shout out to a book called Dedication. Dedication is written by Emma McLaughlin and Nicola Krause, who wrote The Nanny Diaries, one of my all-time favorite books. And what's interesting about Dedication is it's a book that goes back and forth between right now and then a girl's young life when she was a teenager. And it starts off with her getting a call in the middle of the night and her best friend from growing up says, he's back. And she hurriedly packs a bag and heads back to her hometown. Then it goes back to when she was a kid and meeting this weird kind of guy who plays guitar and they start a relationship. And you find out she dated what essentially is John Mayer before he becomes John Mayer.
1: Sure.
0: And all of their personal lives, you know, like their first kiss and all of these things that took place in a formative time of her life become his hit songs, and he leaves her behind. And so she spends the next 30 years of her life having to hear about these emotional moments because they're being played on the radio nonstop. And she goes back to confront him about it. Oh, dedication. It's a great little book. It's fun to read, and it's a lot more than what you would think it is right when you get through it. I've recommended it to like four or five people, and they've all said the same thing. This book, just you can't stop reading it. You can't stop. You want to get to the point of where she confronts him, and she can't. You can't believe that he did this to her, but at the same time, she didn't want fame, and she didn't, you know, believe in him the way it was. It's fantastic when it comes down to it. So that book is called Dedication, written by Emma McLaughlin and Nicola Kraus. That you can get. I mean, it's been out now since 2007, so you can find really like cheap copies just about everywhere. So there's a little KFGO book club for you if you're still looking for something to read before your summer ends, or you got a big trip coming up. You got a road trip and you need something to listen to as a group. Those are pretty good.
1: There you go.
0: Okay, so let's take a look at our national financials before, Tommy, you turn it over to our good buddy Rusty Halverson. The S&P 500 is down 16 points. The NASDAQ is down 65 points. The Dow, all in the red, down 191 points right now.
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2: We've got a mix in the grain and oil seed sector. Some minus signs in Minneapolis spring wheat, but positive signs in corn and soybeans, and we've been that way since the opening bell this morning. The annual Pro Farmer Midwest Crop Tour taking place this week. Traders will pay some attention to the yield estimates coming from the scouts over the next couple of days. In corn, new crop December up 7.5 at 490.75. Soybeans November 24.5 cents higher at 12.17. Minneapolis spring wheat, September, 2.25 lower at 676. December down a half cent at 703.75. More rounds of heavy rain over the weekend hitting the same areas in the Midwest as they did last week from Iowa through Ohio. The pattern remaining active this week, but additional rainfall in central Illinois and Indiana would not be favorable at this point. For livestock at the Merck, we've got minus signs in feeder cattle. September contract down $2.82 at $331.72. Live cattle October down 57 at $218.30. Lean hog futures October down 20 at $81.55. Closing markets coming up next hour. 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

0: It Takes Two, Amy Eiler, J.J. Gordon. Okay, now, I know that this is, we're past the book club part, but I'll just throw this out there.
1: Okay.
0: There's a 1934 novel called The Postman Always Rings Twice. It's about an illicit affair, okay? So, clearly the type of stuff that you would never read, Tommy, because you're a good young man. But it is a very popular book, and it was turned into a film several times, including one with Jack Nicholson and Jessica Lange.
1: Oh, okay.
0: But it was just 6 years ago that I had an idea for an adaptation of that called The Schwann's Man Always Rings Twice. And it's a parody of it, and it made me think about how sad I am that we don't get The Schwann's Man anymore. Because I really loved the Schwann stuff. And, you know, after the branding to yellow, I just didn't really get into that as much. And I don't even know, is it even available on the Minnesota side of the river? Text into 35270 and tell me, do you still get the Schwann's Man, or are we done with that era? Another thing maybe that I will have to lament having around. You're listening to IT2, It Takes Two, Amy Eiler, J.J. Gordon. We've got the folks from IMA Healthcare coming in. Dr. Michael Blankenship will be in the studio in just a few minutes answering your questions about health-related news of the day.
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12: KFGO News, it's 81 degrees, mostly sunny Fargo-Moorhead at 12:30. I'm Nate Cohn. Fargo-Cass Public Health is asking the City Commission to appoint former Mayor Dr. Tim Mahoney as a health officer. The request is on the Commission's consent agenda for tonight's meeting. Mahoney is a surgeon working for Family Health Care in Fargo. He won a special election after Mayor Dennis Wallacher died in office in 2015. He was mayor until last month when Josh Boucher took over. No one is hurt and no one is displaced after an electrical fire in West Fargo. Crews responded around 2:30 Sunday afternoon to the 900 block of 9th Street East across the street from West Fargo High School. Crews arrived to find smoke in the basement. They shut down power and ventilated the area. A bill draft to be considered for North Dakota's upcoming special legislative session would add $9 million in state funding to get families off of a wait list of nearly 1,900 parents waiting for child care assistance. Lawmakers learned late last year that the Child Care Assistance Program had a projected shortfall of $35.5 million, prompting the Department of Health and Human Services to implement a wait list and reduce the amount of assistance for working families. State officials said at the time that they underestimated the Demand for child care subsidies, which had been touted as a way to reduce the state's worker shortage in June, the state provided child care assistance for more than 6,000 children. Chrissy Wold, who owns Legacy Child Care in Fargo, said the state hasn't done enough to communicate with the public about that wait list. She said that she knows of several families who expected to qualify for assistance and were blindsided by the news that they had been put on the wait list. It's 12:32, 81 degrees. 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
13: 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Just like KFGO, Northwest Tire keeps you rolling down the road. Lawn tractor, tractor tire, semi-trucks, ATVs, from farm to highway, Northwest Tire has a tire for that.
12: 81 degrees, mostly sunny. This is KFGO News. Allegiant Airlines has announced nonstop seasonal flights from Grand Forks International Airport to Orlando Sanford International Airport. Those flights will begin in February and go until April, with fares starting at $69. Tickets for those flights are on sale now. And Sun Country Airlines, now owned by Allegiant Airlines, has been reducing the number of flights in and out of Minneapolis-St. Paul International Airport. Thrifty Traveler executive editor Kyle Potter says they'll be flying a third fewer flights in September than what they'd previously announced. He says the CEO signaled more reductions will continue through the end of the year due to staffing issues.
14: And that in particular, what they told investors just last week was that a lot of Sun Country pilots who had, you know, in many cases been in the, with the airline for a year or more, are jumping ship and going to fly for Delta. That has been a major problem, where if you don't have enough pilots to operate your schedule, there's really only one thing to do. You got to start canceling flights.
12: Potter says it's still a bit too early to say what this is going to mean long term for Sun Country and MSP. The airline says that those reductions are temporary. The average price of a gallon of gas has climbed 12 cents higher in North Dakota over the last week. That's according to GasBuddy.com. They surveyed nearly 500 gas stations across the state. The average price is now $3.88. That's 17 cents higher than this time last month, $1.04 higher than a year ago. The national average price for a gallon of gas rose 8 cents to $5.14. Taking a look at the KFGO Weather Center forecast, partly sunny day today, becoming breezy, cloudy, with a chance of showers and thunderstorms. High temperature of 86 degrees. West-southwest winds increasing to about 12 to 26, shifting to the northwest later on. As we work into the overnight hours, partly cloudy, chance for showers and thunderstorms mainly before midnight. Low of 56 degrees otherwise for tomorrow. Partly sunny, slight chance for showers and thunderstorms again. 77 for the high, winds out of the north. Right now in Fargo-Moorhead, mostly sunny, 81 degrees. 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
25: Yeah, thanks for having us.
0: Okay, just a reminder, if you've got a question, you can call, you can text, you can email. How are you going to do that? Simple. 701-237-5948 is the KFGO studio line, or you can text us 35270. If you need to email us directly, IT2, just the letter I, the letter T, the number 2, at KFGO.com. We got a couple things we were going to get through, but you know we're going to answer some audience questions later on in the show. So our main topic today is treatments for cysts, okay? And we have a very specific name for these cysts that I'm not even going to try. Pilonidal?
26: Pilonidal.
0: See, thank you, Tori. I appreciate that. As well as those painful lumps that you might find in your tailbone or under your arm or in the groin area. So let's start talking about that, because I think that as a society, we've gotten really good about checking our skin, right? We're checking our own skin. We're checking for some of those things. But once we find something, we're kind of at a loss for where to go from there. Dr. Blankenship, tell me a little bit about these cysts.
25: So there's a group of diseases called the follicular occlusion tetrad that sort of happen together a little bit more than we'd expect, and we think that they're caused by a common source, though we do not know the exact causes of them. So the two most common of the conditions in that sort of spectrum are hidradenitis suppurativa and pilonidal cysts. And pilonidal cysts happen typically near the gluteal cleft, toward the top of the left of the buttocks, and they can be to the left or to the right, but typically pretty midline. And they're not a true cyst. They don't have a lining. They're just sort of this collection of entrapped hair and inflammatory and fibrotic debris. And they're often associated with patients that also have hidradenitis suppurativa, which is this uniquely unpleasant condition where you develop these abscess-like lesions leading to scarring and sinus tracts in typically skin folds, such as the groin creases, underarms, under the breasts, that sort of thing.
0: So is this because we're not washing in those places properly? We're washing too vigorously in some cases? Is this a part of my problem?
25: No. So this particular set of diseases does not seem to be caused by hygiene, either good or improper hygiene. It seems to be something intrinsic to the skin, a differentiation problem possibly associated with the African sweat glands or the hair follicles in the area combined with some inappropriate inflammatory signaling.
0: Okay. Go ahead, Tori.
26: I was going to say, I think it's a really great question, though, because historically people have been told that this is a hygiene thing or like been felt to make feel like dirty or it's a them issue. And so I think there's been a lot of shift from that recently, that it's not a hygiene thing. It's not anything that you're doing, but just kind of something to be aware of. And there's been a lot more push on education for both patients and providers regarding that. And obviously it's a little bit of an uncomfortable conversation and people don't want to talk about it, but that was kind of our tagline for the topics that we chose today.
0: Right. These are the things that you don't want to talk about and you wince a little bit, yet there are TikTok channels that are devoted to this stuff, right? So I want, before we, you know, move too far onto this, I want to kind of double back on this, Tori, too, because I think for a long time we were really aggressively washing our skin, right? Like everyone had a new scrub that they're working on and the more abrasive pads that we're using because we wanted to get old dead skin away. Is that something that has caused like ingrown hairs? I mean, like how do you move towards like, I want to be clean, but I also don't want to hurt my body at the same time?
25: Well, in general, you know, a gentle cleanser is all that most people need. You don't really need to use typically heavy exfoliants or very harsh soaps. You know, my dad growing up would use lava hand soap because he was a mechanic. And I mean, that'll get the grease off. It'll also take off most of the top of your skin, too, if you scrub hard enough. Uh-huh. So you can still remember the smell and feel of that stuff. Yeah, a lot of people tend to overwash, actually. But if you stick with a gentle non-soap cleanser like Dove or Cetaphil Bar or something like that, that usually does all that you need. You know, if you're trying to get makeup to go on real smooth, like on your face or something, a gentle exfoliant is perfectly fine. And they have many types of that, either things that have like little pieces of walnut shell in them to sort of physically take it off, or glycolic acid is a common one that's found in over-the-counter products up to 30%. So.
0: Oh, interesting. Yeah. Okay, so if these cysts that we're finding in the folds of the skin is not something from my doing, how can I treat it once I find it?
25: Well, so we don't have completely satisfactory treatments for these yet. However, it's gotten a lot better within the last 10 to 15 years. Typically, a mainstay of therapy for hidradenitis in particular is an oral antibiotic that is anti-inflammatory of the tetracycline class, or an even older antibiotic called Dapsone, which also has certain types of anti-inflammatory properties. But recently, some biologic medications have been approved for treatment of these. These are monoclonal antibodies, Humira, Cosentyx, and Taltz, which are either TNF-alpha inhibitors or IL-17 inhibitors, which are these inflammatory signaling molecules. They have been approved for treatment of hidradenitis suppurativa, and they have been very successful for some patients, though unfortunately not everyone is responding to the treatments that we have currently.
0: So how can I identify it on my body? So, you know, let's say I notice something. I mean, is there a size that it normally is? Is there like a color or something like that? I mean, to be honest, you know, there's so many things that can pop up on your body. How can you tell it's one of those Nidal. There, I'll get it eventually. How can I tell it's one of those cysts?
25: It might be hard for you to determine because you can, of course, make other types of more common cysts like epidermal inclusion cysts, for instance, on the buttocks. They happen all the time, or lipomas even, which are little fatty overgrowths. But pilonidal cysts tend to be very painful. They tend to form a communication with the surface of the skin called a sinus tract, and they tend to drain this purulent material as well. But sometimes you don't know what it is until you cut into it to get it out, and then you realize what it is when you cut into it.
0: I've noticed that there's a lot of products that are being pushed out via social media and certainly on like online shopping sites like Amazon, like, oh, hey, take care of your skin. And it comes with, you know, tool. It looks like everything just short of a scalpel, right? So like, hey, if you need to be able to pierce something, I really feel like at one point, you know, we're going a little too far and we maybe should be asking some questions, especially if things are recurring on our skin, rather than trying to take care of them ourselves. Now, clearly as a dermatologist, I'm sure you're saying, yeah, you should, absolutely. But do you think that we've gone too far in diagnosing and treating the things on our skin without actually finding out what the core issue is?
25: Yeah, I mean, there's always been a little bit of that tendency. You know, people are curious and they want to try and take care of things themselves. That's been true, I think, forever. It's come a little worse these days, first with Google and then with like TikTok and stuff like that. And now with ChatGPT and things like that, it gets even maybe even a little more extreme. Plus, you know, Amazon will send surgical kits to your house if you ask really nicely.
0: Yeah, it's got to be just bizarre. You know, it used to be that you didn't call a plumber because you ordered your own snake for a drill, and then the plumber shows up and says, well, you should have called me first. Mm-hmm. I imagine that's true in the medical profession, too.
25: Yeah, we call that therapeutic misadventure in the medical field. So we do see a little bit of that, though maybe not as much as you think.
0: Okay. I like to hear that. Okay, so I've figured out that I'm going to come in. I'm going to take a look at this. You gave me some treatment options there. Have you read anything about like home remedies? Do you have anyone who comes in and says like, oh, well, we've always, you know, made this little salve that we put on or something along those lines?
25: Yeah. In particular for hidradenitis suppurativa, there was a sort of a loosely held together class of topical medicines, both patent and sort of home remedies called drawing salves. And typically they didn't work particularly well, and they were somewhat damaging to the skin. In fact, they were banned in America about 2 to 2.5 years ago, though I will occasionally still see one on the shelf. They cause a lot of damage to the dermis.
0: Yeah. Interesting.
26: There are things that people can do at home, like that they can purchase over the counter, particularly for hidradenitis suppurativa, to try to decrease bacterial load, which is often first line, even though that's not the whole problem. But people will try like Hibiclens, which is a chlorhexidine scrub, benzoyl peroxide to help reduce bacterial load. And then oftentimes when people are coming in for these recurrently, whether or not they attempted or meant to pop them on their own with, you know, a surgical kit, or it just happened, because sometimes there's enough pressure when the abscess builds up, people have also tried like warm compresses, and sometimes that causes them to kind of break open. And so there's definitely things that can be done at home, but kind of the nature of both of these is that recurrence. If it's coming and going but coming back and staying, then it's probably time to talk about some other things that we can do to, one, treat the spot, whether, you know, whatever option we have there, and then two, make you more comfortable, because these are painful.
0: And, you know, you kind of touch on what my next question is, which is, okay, you've got one and it goes away. Are the odds that you're going to get another one at some point? And do they normally target one part of your body, or could you end up with them in all of those spots that we had discussed?
26: The pilonidal cysts are in the gluteal cleft area, so
0: only
26: that buttock area. But they're prone to recurrence. So even if you drain them, make them feel better, do surgical excision, oftentimes you'll get it more than once in your life, and you can kind of feel it coming back. And there are things that you can do to prevent them, but nothing super like specific that we have.
0: Do people ever confuse them with like hemorrhoids, like external hemorrhoids, and be like, oh gosh, it hurts so bad down there, and that's the only thing I associate with that part of my body?
25: They tend to be, I mean, possibly they can sometimes happen close to the anal verge, but they very often happen far enough away that I don't think most people would confuse that.
0: Okay. Okay, let's get on to this. So if you have HS, we're going to call it HS. You guys will do the full name for me. That's what you went to school for. And it's associated with an overactive immune system that causes chronic inflammation. Is that true?
25: Or at least an inappropriately active. Yeah, we don't really understand what's happening at the molecular level quite yet. But yes, it seems that there is some inappropriate inflammatory signaling, whether it's overactive or just kind of missing the target is a question that we haven't answered yet.
0: Okay. Let's get to the text club here, which, by the way, is open for you, 35270. You can also call and get us on our studio line, 701-237-5948. You can also email us, it2@kfjo.com. And if you'd prefer your name not be used, that's no problem as well. Again, we're talking about things that have kind of been in the shadows for a while, but everyone experiences it, so we're all part of it. This person says, I have a lump in my armpit and have been told it is lipoma. I've had it for 15 plus years and it's not bothersome. Any concerns I should have?
25: No, not if it's been diagnosed as a lipoma. That's just a little fatty corpuscle, a collection of fat that's sort of growing according to its own signals. They're not dangerous or anything. They'll occasionally cause symptoms if they start pressing on something or just physically getting in the way, but if it's asymptomatic, it can basically be kept.
0: Okay. Let's talk about that area inside of our armpits, right? So it's an area that a lot of people don't see on a regular basis. What are things that can commonly cause issues on the skin, specifically inside the armpit, that people should be on the lookout for?
25: Probably the most common ones would be either an irritant or allergic contact dermatitis. If you put something directly onto it, that tends to happen in sort of the vaults or the deeper part of the armpit. If it's reaction to something like on your clothing, like a detergent or like maybe a formaldehyde releaser for wrinkle-free fabric, that tends to be at the border, kind of sparing the deeper part of the armpit. And then a whole host of things can occur, like folliculitis, superficial infection of hair follicles, kind of from shaving or depilatory creams. And there's some types of rashes that occur there as well. Inverse psoriasis, for instance, is probably one of the more common ones.
0: What's inverse psoriasis?
25: It's just psoriasis that happens in a skin fold area, so it doesn't have the classic appearance of like a red raised scaly patch. It's just kind of like this red skin that's irritated and tender.
0: Okay. Personal story from my life, I finally got into a dermatologist, and clearly I should have called IMA because I know you guys keep appointments open on a regular basis. And I was positive that I had skin cancer, and I had them look at this, you know, thing on my back, and I was so nervous and I was so scared. And they did a full body check, which, by the way, was one of the most eye-opening moments of my life to have a full body check. And they said, everything looks really good, and that spot on your back is an age spot. And I realized, like, I had worried for so long, and I should have just gone in to get it checked. And do you have a lot of people who come in and say, like, gosh, you know, I've been worried about this for a long time, but I may be a little afraid of what I was going to find out that this happens to be, both on the good side and the bad side of that answer?
25: Yeah, that happens all the time. Yeah. We see people kind of put things off, hoping that it goes away or something like that. So, I just saw a patient on Friday that had a basal cell cancer on his shoulder that's been there for at least 12 years at this point. So,
0: really?
25: Yeah. Now, luckily, those type don't metastasize, but
0: holy moly.
25: Yeah.
0: Getting to know our skin is one of those things, too, where we talk about those, you know, self-skin checks that we can do. Last time, Dr. Blankenship, you were in, we talked about, you know, just taking a photo, right? And, like, you've got your camera and take that photo and compare it. When they say, hey, does your, you know, is this mole changing? How much time are you talking in between there?
25: You know, typically if you look at it once a month, or if it's a problem, it will probably change at least to some degree over a 2 to 3 month period.
0: Okay.
25: Though I have seen very subtle cancers, for instance, stay relatively stable for several years.
0: Mm. Let's get to the phone line now. We've got Ken on the line for you. Hi, Ken. Thank you so much for listening to It Takes Two. Appreciate it. You are on the line with Tori and Dr. Blankenship.
2: Hi, I have a question. I have a sister-in-law. When she was about a year, year and a half old, she was told that she had one of these pilonidal cysts. And subsequently, she was getting home care for an open wound in that area where the family would pour hydrogen peroxide in it. You know, and eventually it closed up and things like that. And now subsequently, about 50 years later, she's having symptoms in that same area. And they're trying to think if it's related to this pilonidal cyst. And it's starting, you know, potentially there are some nerve things that they talk about, the pilonidal nerve that could be impacted. Just wanted to know if that would be something that could be related to, you know, the cyst, and if that would have been treatment back in the 70s for, you know, something like that.
25: That may have been a treatment. Yes, that would have been one way that they would have treated a pilonidal back then. However, that story is a little unusual because we typically don't think of pilonidal cysts as being congenital lesions, you know, occurring shortly after birth. They tend to be more problematic sort of around the onset of puberty or later. So I'm curious if perhaps that was not exactly a pilonidal cyst. They also typically do not affect like the pudendal nerve or any of the other nerves in the area. They tend to be sort of in the dermis and then the superficial subcutaneous tissues extending down into the fat.
2: Okay, yeah, because that's what we're trying to find out. It's, you know, it's because she's having some pretty significant issues down in, and caught our attention when the advertisement talked about pelvic area and things mm-hmm. like that. She's having a lot of symptoms in the pelvic area, but of course her records from 50 years ago nobody can yeah. find, so they really, you know, so we're trying to as family recollection and things like that, and what her, you know, when she's seeing her physicians and stuff now, you know, trying to see, you know, kind of diagnose maybe what it could be that's causing, you know, the symptoms and stuff. So
25: yeah, I'm sure they'll do some imaging or something similar, because that story doesn't fit particularly well necessarily for a pilonidal cyst.
2: Okay. Yeah, that's what they had told her, you know, that she had had and stuff. So All right. Well, thank you very much. We look forward to listening to it, and hopefully you know, we can maybe get some more information about it.
25: Yeah, thanks.
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21: ABC News, I'm Chuck Sievertson. The Iran war stalemate continues. Iran says it has reached a deal with Oman over a plan for ships to transit the Strait of Hormuz. ABC News military and diplomatic contributor Steve Gannard.
27: There are all sorts of things the U.S. can do economically. Sanctions, yes, we do that, but we never really enforce the sanctions. So there is the ability here, if Treasury really puts its mind to it, to force the Iranian economy to the point that the Iranians have to blink.
21: Dozens of House Democrats demanding answers from the Trump administration about critical mineral agreements amid reports that the Trump family and members of his cabinet could profit from those deals. A hearing is taking place related to Nick Reiner, accused of stabbing his parents, Rob and Michelle Reiner, to death last December. Reiner is seeking access to his trust fund to pay his legal bills. Opening statements in Las Vegas in the Tupac Shakur murder trial are going on. The hip-hop star was killed 30 years ago. This is ABC News. A judge in Texas is being asked to decide who will make medical decisions for a baby born with heart issues, his surrogate birth mother or his biological parents.
1: Under the contract McKenna West signed, the California couple paying her would have the option to terminate the pregnancy if medical complications arose. But when the fetus was diagnosed with a serious heart condition, West flew to anti-abortion Texas and gave birth. So it's a fight between McKenna West and the baby's biological parents.
9: And of course, you now have the states getting involved as well.
1: ABC News legal contributor James Sample.
9: This is a jurisdictional morass with a child in the middle of it.
1: A Dallas court will take arguments next week. Jim Ryan, ABC News.
21: Just being with a dog in a positive environment can help teenagers struggling with social anxiety, say researchers at Tufts University, who studied more than 500 kids between 13 and 17 struggling with high levels of stress and anxiety and found coping skills improved. Chuck Sievertson, ABC News.
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15: We have partly sunny skies in Fargo-Moorhead right now, a temperature of 82 degrees. For KFGO News, I'm Darren Selvig.
28: Senator Jeff Magrum is calling on people to make a choice, and I'm supremely confident they'll make the right one. Pro-cop or pro-cop killer.
15: On News and Views today, North Dakota Attorney General Drew Wrigley strongly condemned State Senator Jeff Magrum's proposed resolution to ask President Trump for clemency for Scott Fall and Yori Call. They received life sentences for shooting and killing two U.S. Marshals near Medina, North Dakota in 1983. Wrigley says he understands that's hard on their families, as Magrum has said.
28: We all understand that, but they don't get to determine when is that price paid. Senator Jeff Magrum doesn't get to determine when that price has been paid.
15: Well, six men were arrested during the Sturgis motorcycle rally on charges of attempted sex crimes with minors. South Dakota Attorney General Marty Jackley says the arrests were the result of an undercover operation conducted by the South Dakota Internet Crimes Against Children Task Force. Task Force says during the operation, agents and detectives posed online as children or traffickers offering children for prostitution. Law enforcement posted ads and profiles on multiple internet sites trying to communicate with offenders. Six men were arrested, five from South Dakota and one man from South Carolina. The two men could also face deportation or related immigration-related charges on top of state charges for sex crimes with minors. All six men are being prosecuted by the Attorney General's Office and Pennington County State's Attorney's Office. Sun Country Airlines, owned by Allegiant Airlines, has reduced the number of flights at Minneapolis-St. Paul International Airport by one-third in September. The company's CEO says a lack of available pilots is the reason. Thrifty Traveler executive editor Kyle Potter says it could lead to higher prices for travelers.
29: There are two main things that drive flight prices up and down: supply and demand. Does demand outpace supply? That means that prices are going to get higher. Does supply contract? Then that means that airlines can charge more. And the other thing is competition between the airlines, and competition between Sun Country and Delta is what has, in many cases, kept fares under control.
15: Potter says it's too soon to say if higher prices are due to reduced competition or higher jet fuel prices because of the ongoing war in Iran. And a new Central Minnesota attraction is preparing to open its doors next month. The Minnesota Military and Veterans Museum, north of Little Falls, will hold its grand opening September 11th through the 13th, with a ribbon cutting, live music, veteran-led presentations, and recognition ceremonies. Executive Director Randall Dietrich says organizers wanted the opening to coincide with the 25th anniversary of the September 11th attacks.
2: That made a lot of sense, to take advantage, kind of that anniversary, to pause, to reflect back on those last 25 years, and then use that as the occasion also to reflect back on, you know, all the other conflicts that we've been involved in and the veterans who have served.
15: Dietrich says Minnesota is home to about 40,000 post-9/11 veterans, while millions of Americans have no personal memory of the attacks. Checking your forecast now from the KFGO Weather Center for the rest of today. We do have a chance for showers and thunderstorms this afternoon. High of 86 degrees. West-southwest winds increasing to 12 to 26 miles an hour, then shifting to northwesterly winds later. Tonight, partly cloudy. Another chance for showers, mainly before midnight, low down to 56. And tomorrow, partly sunny. High of 77. Right now in Fargo-Moorhead, under partly sunny skies, it's 82 degrees. I'm Darren Selvig, News Radio, KFGO.
16: Thank you, Darren. Tommy Fox with you from the KFGO studios. We do want to report that there is a crash involving a semi just north of the Reynolds exit on southbound I-29. Traffic is at a complete standstill. Again, a crash involving a semi just north of the Reynolds exit on southbound I-29. Again, it is 82 degrees at the KFGO studios.
0: It's my pleasure to tell you about North Dakota Magazine. 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There's an amazing article on Sweet Dreams, our good friend Lee over at Sweet Dreams. 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
0: 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Or just get us on the

0: They may only make one in their lifetime, but some people seem to be particularly prone to them, and some families are also prone to them. They have slight variants in certain genes that make it far more likely for like the mistake to happen to allow a cyst to form. So, yeah.
1: Are there a lot of genetics in play when it comes to skin conditions?
0: Yes. So many of the most common do have some genetic risk factors, but it's not what we call Mendelian inheritance. So it's not as simple, like if, you know, one of your parents had it, you have a 50% chance or a quarter chance of having it or something like that. Unfortunately, many of the conditions are a bunch of genes, each giving a little tiny bit of risk for something.
1: Okay. What is a cyst surgery? I mean, does it qualify as a surgery? Like, is there a difference between surgery, removal, or are we just throwing the terms around?
0: Yeah, surgery is basically anything that you do to a person that's not, you know, giving them a medication. So, yeah, it's technically a surgery. It's pretty minor, though. Outpatient, typically we can do it with local anesthetic in the office.
1: Okay. Those folks out there who are saying, gosh, it's the end of the summer, I maybe had a couple of sunburns because I did not protect myself as well as I should have during the year. Is there something that we can do, maybe even like the weeks after a sunburn, to help our skin continue to heal? Because if the redness goes away, does that mean the sunburn's over, or are there lingering effects?
0: Well, once the redness and the peeling stops, yes, the acute phototoxicity or sunburn is done. If there's any DNA mutations hanging around, though, those stay.
1: Okay, meaning what?
0: It's the more ultraviolet light a piece of skin gets, the more mutation it will accumulate, and eventually that can cause cancers.
1: I know a lot of people have swapped over from the chemical-based swimming pools to like a saltwater swimming pool.
0: Mm-hmm.
1: And I had a good friend of mine who said when we switched to saltwater, like I noticed that my skin was so much better because they would try and swim like every day. They were using it as, you know, a way to get exercise. Do you see a difference between chlorinated water and salt water for people like who might have different skin irritants?
0: Yeah, in general, the salt water pools are far superior. Yeah, it helps soften the skin. It's not as harsh. There's not as many chloramines. So in general, patients do better.
1: What'd you see this year for swimmer's itch?
0: Actually, I only had maybe a handful.
1: Really? Yeah,
0: I heard it was bad in some lakes, but a lot of times people go to an urgent care or they don't go in, you know, or something like that. So I only saw maybe 6 or 8 of them this year. So.
1: Oh, yeah. See, I saw some really bad cases of it this year. And so I just thought, oh, well, I guess you're swimming in the middle of the lake, not at the shoreline.
0: Yeah, I know, right? Yeah.
1: You know? What else do we see at this time of the year? So, you know, we're into August. School's just about to be back in session. Are we seeing anything kind of popping up when it comes to skin issues, even those hair issues, those scalp issues as well at this time of year?
0: Still seeing a fair amount of sunburns. You know, sun's still got a reasonable amount of power there, even though maybe the temperature is coming down.
1: Do they make a product that can go in your hair?
0: They do.
1: Yeah. Yep.
0: There are sprays which can go in there, liquids, and then there's a company that makes a shampoo that has it sort of impregnated in the shampoo.
1: Really?
0: Mm-hmm.
1: What do you think about that product?
0: It does work. They test it using the same protocols that they use for any other sunscreen. So it does work. So.
1: And would you just use that like every day or just when you know you're going to be going out into the sun?
0: Probably just when you know you're going to be going in the sun.
1: Yeah. Of course, the easiest way would probably be to wear a hat, something like that, you know.
0: Yeah.
1: Are you still recommending like the UV blocking shirts, the long sleeve shirts and pants and things like that?
0: Yeah, you know, they call it UPF for clothing. But yeah, I mean, it works as soon as you put it on. You don't really have to worry about reapplying. They have many that work while wet. So it's very, very effective.
1: Is there a way I can read the label? Because I think for a long time, you know, the UV blocking became the thing that you'd see on a tag, but you didn't know if it was, you know, like, oh, this $2 shirt is built to keep me from, you know, being hurt by the sun.
0: Yeah.
1: Is there something that you look for? I think of like, you know, back in the day on toothpaste, you looked for the American Dental Association logo on it.
0: Yeah, as long as people aren't lying, if it says UPF 30 or UPF 50, that should be sufficient. So,
1: okay, yep. That's what you're kind of going for on that. If you have a question, 701-237-5948, or you can text into 35270. Another question for you. Earlier this summer, I was scraped along a fence line, and it seems like it's taking forever for these to heal. I'm a bit of a scab picker, but how long should a scab last before it fully heals? Ooh, that's an interesting question that I bet a lot of people are turning the radio.

0: is up right now?
1: It kind of depends on what part of the body it is. And so kind of closer to upper body, you know, 10 to 14 days it will take to heal. But if the scrape was significant on lower extremities and was deeper, it can take several months, depending on how bad it is, to heal. And then obviously any trauma as a fellow picker makes it take longer to heal. So, but ideally you would keep it well moisturized and so it doesn't kind of scab over. So.
0: Okay, well moisturized meaning, am I putting Neosporin on it? Am I putting petroleum jelly? What am I doing?
1: Generally just Vaseline.
0: Yeah.
1: Try to avoid the Neosporin because it can cause a contact dermatitis and actually make it take longer to heal over time. But yeah, Vaseline and then kind of soap and water, let it run over. But yeah, it really varies based on where it is on the body for how long it's going to take to heal.
0: Okay, because Tori, you had said lower extremities. So does that mean that something on my legs takes longer to heal than somewhere else, like let's say on my arm?
1: Yep.
0: Really?
1: Yep, just further down on the body, especially if anyone has any like venous insufficiency where blood flow to the area is hard or swelling, it can take a lot longer.
0: I know that diabetics really look at wounds, right? And say, like, gosh, how long are these taking to heal on me? Is that why we're so worrisome about, like, foot injuries and things like that, about taking time to heal on, like, a foot injury, is because it's the lowest extremity?
1: Yes. So it takes longer, but in diabetics, they often have nerve damage where they can't feel the wound. And so then you get a wound that you don't know is there, and it can be there and be infected without you knowing, and then kind of set up shop and be worse. So
0: let's talk about this for just a second. So you've got someone who gets injured, right? So they, you know, they fall, they scrape their knee, something like that. My mom back in the day took like just shy of a Brillo pad because you had to clean it to make sure there's nothing in it. And that was always more painful than whatever happened to me, rather than, you know, falling off my bike or whatever. Should you be aggressive when you first have a wound to try and get anything that might be in the skin out before you do anything with it?
2: Generally, no, unless what you scraped it on was obviously contaminated or there's obvious foreign bodies in the skin. Typically, you want to be as gentle as possible to injured tissue.
0: Okay. Listen, we've talked about some off-putting things today. Let's talk about inside of your nose real quick. So there's a lot of hair inside your nose, and I've noticed that a lot of people are doing things that they're finding on TikTok and on Instagram where they're like, oh, I'm going to wax inside my nose every single month, right? Or it seems like everyone has some kind of like a shaver that you put in there. Is getting rid of unsightly nose hair the correct thing that you should be doing, or is it there for a purpose?
2: It's there to filter out foreign objects entering our nasal passage, but you know, in general, gentle trimming should be fine. I've seen people have some difficulty when they've started waxing the hair inside their nose because it does cause damage to the mucosal lining. But in general, even that is actually pretty well tolerated.
0: Okay. Yeah, I've seen lots of videos and I don't think that I'm brave enough. I'm gonna be honest.
2: That looks like it stings.
0: It does, doesn't it? And then, like, the fact that you've got to like yank it out of your nose yourself, like, no thank you whatsoever. Yeah. Not that I want to go and have a professional do it either, right? Because like if I go stop, I want someone to pay attention to me when that's happening. Yeah. Another text message here. This person says, stitches removed from a very small scalp Mohs surgery and healing well. How long before highlights can be out in hair?
2: Well, if the...
0: It must be put in hair.
2: Yeah, if the stitches have been removed and there's no open skin, so there's no area that wasn't able to be stitched and has to kind of granulate over, it should actually be fine to do now.
0: Yeah. Okay. Do you get a lot of questions about that, like when people can go back to like regular grooming in some of those ways?
2: Yeah.
0: Okay. Another question here says... a fellow picker, oh my gosh, a lot of people talk about picking scabs on our show today. This person says, on my elbow, I have a small scab and I can't stop picking it. Well, you can, but you're choosing to go. So I'm sorry, I'm going to throw that little editorial piece in there. They say, I use it so often, though, it never seems like it's going to heal. It's constantly being irritated by shirts and sweaters and things that I wear. How can I get this area to heal faster?
1: It'd be a prurigo nodule.
2: Yeah. So sometimes if you over excoriate an area, it'll turn into this thing sometimes called a Picker's nodule. The official term is a prurigo nodule, and it's the skin thickening trying to prevent itself from becoming damaged further, so it's adaptive. But the problem is it very often will irritate the superficial nerves in the area, and so then you end up with this thing that's itchy because you've been picking at it, but now it's, you know, you're picking at it because it's itchy, and you get stuck in this cycle. And so those can be sometimes just physically removed or injected with steroid. But if it's not particularly thick, you can also just get some silicone tape and put it over top of it so that you can keep your fingers off of it until it heals, because it will eventually.
0: Yep. Okay, so we're not saying put the oven mitts on and duct tape them on, like we're
2: could do that. Could do that as well.
0: Is it an old wives' tale that like when it starts to itch, it's actually healing, or is there some truth to that?
2: There is some truth to that. Yeah, it typically does itch from the inflammation from the healing. Yep.
1: Yeah, most people for like biopsies that we do, the number one thing they complain about is itch from tape, and then number two is itch from the wound healing itself.
0: Really? See, there you go. Okay. Mm-hmm. This is a question for the doctors. What do you recommend for hand lotion for wintertime when my hands get to the point where they crack at the corner of the fingers and it hurts? Sorry to talk about winter already. Don't worry. It's on everyone's mind. I saw someone hauling in their snowblower the other day to get serviced. Okay, so cracking skin during winter, do you have a lotion recommendation?
2: So it depends how thick you'll tolerate. So I like Neutrogena's Norwegian formula. It comes in like a little 3-ounce squeezy bottle, easy to keep in a pocket or something like that. It's pretty thick, but it's not too thick. That being said, you know, if you really have that trouble at night before you go to bed, you can get some like cotton pharmacy gloves and put something really thick on, like Aquaphor or CeraVe healing ointment, and then put the gloves on top of them. That'll help.
0: Okay. We have time for one more question here. Let's get it done in the text club. This person says, my lips are constantly cracking when the seasons change. I only notice it for a couple of weeks, but it gets really, really bad to the point of where they won't stop bleeding sometimes. Any recommendations? I don't know if we've ever talked about lips, if I'm going to be honest.
2: Yeah, you know, that people often have that difficulty during the season change. And so if it really is kind of a limited time, you could ask your doctor for a gentle topical steroid ointment like triamcinolone or desonide. Over the counter, you could use 1% hydrocortisone or Aquaphor lip balm does a good job. You probably want to avoid things like Carmex because it has phenol in it, and even though it makes the lip feel much better right when you use it, it actually further dries out the skin and kind of exacerbate that problem.
0: Let me ask another like old wives' tale question. I used to hear that some lip balms would put like a substance in it that would actually cut into your lips a little bit and make it worse, like be sustaining. Have you ever heard that before?
2: Yeah, I've heard that one before.
0: Any truth on that?
2: Not that I'm aware of.
0: Okay, so if you have a kid who comes home and they tell you from the playground, you can be like, Dr. Blankenship said, check your facts on that one.
2: No strong evidence. So.
0: All right, this has been the IMA Doctors Show. 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
2: Yes, we are.
0: Yep. All right. And Tori, if someone's going to come in for their first derm appointment, is there anything that they should come in knowing before they do that? Anything that you would say like, gosh, you know, we constantly are asking this question of first-time patients?
1: I mean, nothing specifically. If you've never had a skin check, sometimes it can be intimidating to come in. And so just kind of being aware of what a skin check looks like.
0: Because it's no big deal.
1: Right? But some people feel vulnerable, right? Yeah. And so just kind of being aware, because I think that can help kind of ease some, you know, anxieties around the process.
0: Listen, I'm terrified of a lot of things in life, and I was scared of the skin check, but it turns out it's no big deal. It's easy. And then your mind kind of rests after that. On the next IMA Doctor Show, which will be September 21st, we invite you to tune in, and physician assistant Melissa Christensen will be with us. Thank you both so much, and have a great day.
2: Thanks, you guys as well.
0: Let's take a quick look at our national financials, see where we are on Wall Street. All red. The S&P 500 is down 29 points, the NASDAQ is down 76, and the Dow is down 248 points. Rusty Halverson, where are we sitting in the farm and ranch world, please?
3: We're going to close in positive territory for corn and soybeans on the day, but an easier tone in Minneapolis spring wheat. On Friday, USDA reported that China bought 136,000 metric tons of U.S. soybeans for delivery during the 2026-27 marketing year. In soybean futures, the new crop November up 23.5 at 1216 a bushel. In corn, September up 6 at 465, December at 489.5, up 6.25. More rounds of heavy rain over the weekend hit the same areas in the Midwest as they did the last week from Iowa through Ohio. The pattern remains active this week in the Corn Belt. Minneapolis spring wheat futures, September contract, down 3.25 at 675. December down 1.75 at 702.5. Livestock at the Merck at live cattle futures, October contract down a dime on the day at 218.77. Feeder cattle September down $1.60 at 332.95. Lean hog futures, October near unchanged, down 2 cents at 81.72. 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
12: KFGO News, it's 83 degrees, partly sunny Fargo Moorhead at 131. I'm Nate Cohn. Minnesota law enforcement is investigating an out-of-state political group accused of wearing disguises and using hidden cameras to impersonate voters at Minneapolis polling places. Secretary of State Steve Simon says the primary election day stunt attempted to undermine trust in state voting laws, but instead put those involved in legal jeopardy.
13: Secretary of State Steve Simon says local law enforcement are looking into what he calls a widely discredited Florida-based political group who visited several polling places in Minneapolis, impersonating Minnesota voters on primary election day. Those involved posting videos of themselves using hidden cameras online.
14: I'm James O'Keefe, and this is vouching for seven other Muslims at a Minneapolis polling booth.
13: Simon says the group dressed in what they called Muslim costumes, imitated foreign accents, and falsely claimed to be registered Minnesota voters. He says they used concealed cameras to record their interactions with poll workers, releasing a heavily edited video with the apparent goal of casting doubt on Minnesota election laws. Simon calls the group's behavior outrageous and totally unacceptable.
12: It's reporter Gracie Stockton. The leader of North Dakota's public schools last week has advised lawmakers to focus artificial intelligence regulations on companies providing AI, but to leave AI use in the classroom up to school boards and educators. Levi Bachmeyer is the state's superintendent of schools. He testified in front of the legislature's Artificial Intelligence and Data Center Committee. He expressed concerns about young students and their exposure to AI, especially chatbots, but did recognize that AI is a valuable tool in the classroom. His main concern stemmed from chatbots that act as companions or advisors to age groups that can be easily influenced. In his presentation, he said legislators should focus on requiring companies to make it clear that users are interacting with an AI chatbot rather than a human being and put age limits on access to chatbots. Bachmeyer called an outright ban on the use of AI in public schools an overreaction. He said North Dakota needs to have student safety as the top priority, including protecting their personal information, but said families and educators need to also be on board when finding a balance on the use of AI. He said that companies need to be held liable for chatbots that promote self-harm or other dangerous behavior. It's 133, 83 degrees. 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
12: 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It's partly sunny. A Pahrump man is arrested after a chase involving a stolen pickup from Fargo in Becker County on Saturday afternoon. A flock camera spotted the vehicle on Highway 10 at Detroit Lakes. It drove away from officers on Highway 59 at speeds as high as 90 miles an hour. After turning onto County Highway 11 off of Highway 10, an officer stopped the pickup with a pit maneuver, and 37-year-old Cody Wilson was taken into custody. The Senate's version of a new farm bill calls for country of origin labeling, where retailers would have to notify customers of the source of certain foods. The bill has not yet made it out of committee. North Dakota Senator John Hovind says he's optimistic it will be part of the measure the Senate will consider after recess.
16: We have it in the bill, and the good news is when we report that bill to the floor, it'll take 60 to take it out. If you remember, I sponsored a bill, put it on the floor. We got 40-some votes, or I don't know, but we had to have 60. I can't remember. Now they have to have 60 to take it out. So this is pretty incredible.
12: If the Senate passes it, it'll set up a conference committee with the House.
16: That's the other challenge. Can we keep it in conference? Again, I think we keep it on the Senate floor. I think our challenge is going to be conference.
12: And the Moorhead restaurant Rustica has announced on social media the last day it'll be open is Saturday, August 29th. Owners say they decided not to renew their lease in the Krasenborg building. Rustica has been open for 12 years. It's been open for 7 under its current ownership. Owners say that the menu will change as they work towards the closure, but staff will try to offer as many favorite dishes as possible. Your forecast from the KFGO Weather Center. Partly sunny day today, becoming breezy later on. We do have a chance for showers and thunderstorms. High temperature of 86 degrees later on this afternoon. Otherwise, west-southwest winds shifting to northwest at about 12 to 26 miles an hour. Partly cloudy overnight. Chance for showers and thunderstorms before midnight, 56. North winds under 12. Tomorrow, partly sunny. A slight chance for showers and thunderstorms again, 77 for the high. North winds at 5 to 15. Right now, Fargo-Moorhead is 83 degrees and partly sunny. Nate Cohn, News Radio, KFGO.
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0: Let's go back to August 12th of 1990. Okay? 1990, the world was excited about.
1: We were about to start the first grade.
0: Yep. It was a great year. Right? Yep. You're transitioning into real school, not kindergarten anymore.
1: Yep. Be my first year under Mrs. Doyle, who I would eventually work for her husband.
0: Would you really?
1: Number of years later at Chubb's Pub and Package Place.
0: Oh, I was about to go into Mrs. Colstead's first grade class, which is one of the best classes that I ever had.
1: This is still when I was going to school with your normal radio partner, Amy
0: with
1: Eiler.
0: With Amy Eiler, really?
1: Yep, we were.
0: Was she also in Mrs. Doyle's class?
1: Yep. Well, we're in Hunter. There's only one class.
0: There's only one class. Gotcha. August 12, 1990, a fossil hunter named Susan Hendrickson sees bones jutting out from a cliff near Faith, South Dakota. And they turn out to be part of the largest ever Tyrannosaurus Rex skeleton ever discovered, a 65-million-year-old specimen that has been dubbed Sue, named after its discoverer. So Sue's skeleton, right, Sue the dinosaur, was 90% complete, and the bones were extremely well-preserved. Thanks, South Dakota. Hendrickson's employer, the Black Hills Institute of Geological Research, paid $5,000 to the landowner, a Mr. Maurice Williams, for the right to excavate the dinosaur skeleton, which was cleaned up and transported to the company headquarters in Hill City. The Institute's president, a man named Peter Larson, announced plans to build a nonprofit museum to display Sue along with other fossils from the Cretaceous period. Now, here's where it becomes a true life crime podcast. In 1992, a long legal battle begins over Sue. The U.S. Attorney's Office claimed Sue's bones had been seized from federal land and were therefore government property. It was eventually found that Williams, who is part indigenous and a member of the Cheyenne River Sioux tribe, had traded his land to the tribe 2 decades earlier to avoid paying property taxes, and thus the sale of his excavation rights to the Black Hills had been invalid. Womp, womp, womp! It's the government always trying to get their piece.
1: What a tangled web we weave.
0: So in October 1997, so 7 years, more than 7 years after the discovery of the most complete, largest ever Tyrannosaurus Rex skeleton, Chicago's Field Museum purchased Sue at a public auction in Sotheby's in New York City, and they paid $8.36 million. Now,
1: so from $5,000,
0: yeah,
1: to $8.6 million.
0: Yeah, exactly, right?
1: That's a good ROI.
0: And, I mean, we should note, they paid $5,000 to be able to take the dinosaur. I'm sure it costs more to do the actual digging. Based off the beginning of the film Jurassic Park.
1: Which is where I base most of my paleontological knowledge.
0: Me too. Same exactly, right? We'll have a coupon day. So, now, this brings up an interesting fact, which is the fact that so many museums have had to go to places like auction houses to buy the things that become part of their collection.
1: Often, a lot of what you see in a museum is also plaster casts made to look like real fossils.
0: Right, because you're trying to preserve the other thing. So, Sotheby's sells the Chicago Field Museum Sue for $8.36 million. Financed in part by McDonald's and Disney.
1: Okay.
0: Both own a little bit of that, right? So it took 3 years to get Sue, the Tyrannosaurus Rex, up and running in the Field Museum, May 2000. The T-Rex skeleton is 13 feet high at the hips, 42 feet long from the head to the tip of the tail, and has a 2,000-pound skull with 58 teeth displayed in the special exhibition space. Now, being someone who spent plenty of time in Chicago, they are very, very proud of this dinosaur.
1: Yeah, they absolutely
0: are. Sue is a huge part, right? It is a massive, massive piece of it. Okay, so let's get back on this, right? So Sue Hendrickson is out there, and she's hiking in foggy conditions with her golden retriever. She reaches a 60-foot-high bluff, scanned the ground with no luck. Then she glanced up just 8 feet and saw these three massive bones sticking out. So someone who's used to looking in the ground just happens to look up and sees bones.
1: Isn't that wild?
0: Isn't that amazing?
1: Right place, right time.
0: Yep.
1: Knows what she's looking for.
0: Exactly, right? And then what do? You feel like you've struck gold. right? You feel like you found a vein of gold, and what do you do? Because you don't, you're like, oh, I gotta make a note on my map. This is 1990, so you don't have a bunch of GPS going to drop a pin, that kind of stuff.
1: Yeah, you better hope that you can accurately depict where you're at on that map, because I'm guessing she had been off a trail or road for some time.
0: A long time, right? Luckily, I had that golden retriever, and the golden retriever, it's not like you see in the movies where it runs up and it's got a giant bone in its mouth, one of those things. It took them 17 days, and it was after 17 days that they realized that they had uncovered the most complete Tyrannosaurus Rex skeleton to date, which is part of the in the movie when they show the raptor that they've undone. That is part of this thing of like slowly seeing pictures of how they're, you know, finding more and more and more. And they're so used to, you get a skull, you maybe get a leg, and so many dinosaur skeletons that we see today, not only, like you say, are plaster cast, but are 7-8 different animals pieced together.
1: Yeah, and they can learn a lot from just a few bone fragments, and they can extrapolate a lot based on the more complete stuff they found.
0: Mm-hmm.
1: But I think at the time, this was so important to the research of the physiology of these giant dinosaurs.
0: Yeah. I should also note, too, that when the U.S. government decided that it wanted to get into the skeleton game, it was after a dozen FBI agents stormed into the that Black Hills like company, and assisted by the members of the National Guard, by the way. So 12 FBI agents and then members of the National Guard lead a surprise raid on the institute and seized the T-Rex fossil. How do you seize something that has a 2,000-pound skull?
1: With a forklift?
0: Right. You must be, right?
1: No, I don't know. That feels like a little bit dramatic.
0: It does, doesn't it? So here are some quick facts about Sue, right? By bone volume alone, Sue is 90% complete, with 250 of the approximately 380 known bones in the T-Rex skeleton, including rare ones such as the wishbone, the ear bone, and the belly ribs. Consequently, it gives an excellent way of understanding the proper proportions of a single T-Rex. So like we said, other ones had been kind of clamored together from other ones, and there you go. She had an extreme teenage growth spurt. Say paleontologists, dinosaur bones, just like trees, have growth rings. And using a triple diamond tip drill, a man named Tom Cullen, a quantitative paleontologist and ecologist at Auburn University, extracted a small cylinder from Sue's left thigh bone. It's since been filled in with putty, but if you look closely enough, you might actually be able to spot it. One of those things that you probably like. If you've been to the Field Museum a couple times, someone's like, and if you look right there, you can see it.
1: That's when, if you're giving the tour to the kids,
0: there you go, right?
1: That's one of the things you point out. So examining
0: those thin slices of the bone under a microscope, he identified growth rings that revealed how new bone was added each year. And this analysis led to him understanding that Sue had a period of extreme growth during adolescence, likely gaining 35 to 40 pounds per week until reaching her adult size at age 20.
1: Wow,
0: right?
1: 35 to 40 pounds a week.
0: It is also one of the oldest T-Rexes ever found. So there's a dinosaur excavated in Montana in 2013 that's initially referred to as Grandma Rex before being renamed Trix after Beatrix, the former queen of the Netherlands. And it claimed the title of being the oldest T-Rex ever lived at roughly 30 years at the time of her death. But studies of bone growth rings have shown that Scotty and Sue lived to be roughly the same age, with Scotty the T-Rex reaching his early 30s and Sue an estimated 33 years.
1: Okay.
0: Right? So Sue had a hard life. They could see that from bones and from muscles and like where clearly like the bones had been stressed during time.
1: Mm-hmm.
0: Sue, so this sale of $8.63 million at Sotheby's ignites this gold rush for people to go find fossils because, whoa, $8.63 million, McDonald's and Disney get in on the bidding for this to get it to Chicago? Holy moly. Mm-hmm. Why would people not think that there's going to be a giant land grab? And so they start going out there and people are like looking for fossils and they're trying to find bones. It's also changed the way people perceive mineral rights.
1: Oh.
0: And yeah, and so I know it's been the bane of existence for several people who say, well, we have the mineral rights on this state, but does that include fossilized dinosaur remains, or does it just allow for oil, things as such like that? It does, it which brings up, like, it's kind of an interesting question, right?
1: And yeah, I've always understood that if you owned the property, it was the topsoil,
0: yep,
1: maybe another layer down, and the mineral rights were below that.
0: Right.
1: That's how I've always understood it. I don't know if that's the case in every circumstance, but
0: I agree. I agree. So there's also this idea that, okay, so that a dinosaur's worth has got serious money, including, was it Nicolas Cage?
1: Yeah, he bought a T-Rex skull, right?
0: Right?
1: Yeah.
0: So a stegosaur sold in July of 2024 for more than $40 million. Right? Exactly. Okay. And so since fossils really can fetch such high sums, commercial expectation has really taken a toll, a la Nicolas Cage. Mm-hmm. So a guy named Thomas Carr, a paleontologist at Carthage College, says we've lost about half the T-Rex sample size due to the market. And they have a 50-50 split between the number of T-Rex fossils in accredited museums and those in commercial or private hands.
1: Wow.
0: So,
1: and I suppose if it's in private hands, it's a lot harder to study.
0: Exactly. And there's this weird question of, I mean, if we're going to go Indiana Jones on this, it belongs in a museum. There is a question about, like, okay, these things are actively being studied. So should they even be allowed to be in commercial and private spaces, or should they only be available to academics?
1: Ah.
0: So, yeah. That doesn't always align, right? Because there is a huge part of this that is the commercial aspect. Dinosaurs are worth money. And so you can thank the T-Rex Sioux, who was found 36 years ago in South Dakota just this last week, for that.
1: Who'd have thunk it?
0: Yeah, there you go.
1: I mean, I was one of the kids that was just infatuated with dinosaurs for a period of time.
0: Me too. Do you know what actually spurred this for me? I went and saw The End of Oak Street over the weekend.
1: Mm-hmm. I've heard things. I have not seen it.
0: I won't tell you anything about the plot except for the fact that there's dinosaurs.
1: That's in the trailer.
0: Yep. And it's – I left that movie, and my wife was like, did you like it? And I'm like, it's a dinosaur movie. Why would I not love it? I love dinosaurs.
1: Yeah.
0: Love dinosaurs.
1: There you go.
0: Like, I am honestly to the point now where I hope they make a Jurassic Park for real.
1: A real Jurassic Park.
0: Are we working on that technology?
1: Mosquitoes yet?
0: That's a good question. I mean, are we working on it? Are we trying to figure out how to make this happen?
1: Don't use frog DNA.
0: Yeah, it can spontaneously turn boys into girls and girls into boys, apparently, if you're in a single-sex environment. According to Sam Neill, rest in peace.
1: Mm-hmm, that's true.
0: I don't know how true his knowledge was either.
1: But you know, Michael Crichton did base his on real science. He took the next step, or maybe several steps down, but he always was based in real science.
0: Did you ever read the book Jurassic Park? Okay.
1: I did before the movie came out, actually. I listened to it as book on tape.
0: Do you want to know what I think is the most unrealistic part of that entire book? Hey, this is gonna be bizarre. The fact that they had some kind of a wireless internet-based camera system that was watching the boat where the raptors were running around the boat, don't buy it, not for a second. Not happening. In the same way that if you watch the movie Congo, Michael Crichton was obsessed with like video, like satellite technology. There's no way you can see Laura Linney that clear when she's in the like diamond mines. I believe the big diamond laser before I believe before that you got video. A video chat up and running like that with no problem and no lag. Not happening. And their first thought isn't, she hung up on us, rather than, oh, the satellite video isn't working because it's 1994. It's the most unrealistic part of the Jurassic Park book. All right, in a minute, we're going to turn it over to Tyler Axness. Afternoons Live is coming up, so keep it tuned here to the Mighty 790 and 104.7 FM KFGO.
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0: Axis in the studio. I'm going to turn this mic over to you. I've only spit on it a little bit today.
1: That's we're accustomed to that in this line of work. We have got a special session meeting going on right now in Bismarck. We were going to have some of those lawmakers on, and that meeting is taking forever. But we're going to talk about that anyway because there's a lot of bills that were introduced. None of them are likely going to make the cut, but there's some interesting, parallels there. So we're going to talk about that. Also, Brian Sean's going to be in the studio. We'll recap the weekend that was in sports.
0: Oh, great. From your days as an elected official, were you ever surprised at the number of things that kind of got snuck in at the last second into some of these pieces of legislation?
1: Maddening. The Office of Management and Budget Bill, we call that the Christmas tree bill, because any little gift they wanted to try to sneak through, that's where it was.
0: Interesting. All right, keep it tuned here to the Mighty 790. That does it for It Takes Two today. We'll be back tomorrow. It is The Vet Is In with Dr. Doreen Winning. We'll see you tomorrow.
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3: ABC News, I'm Chuck Sievertson. Today's the deadline set by the deal that President Trump signed at Versailles in June for ending the war with Iran and reaching an accord on its nuke program. President Trump, in a social media post, ordered reduced U.S. participation in joint U.S.-South Korean military exercises that just started. Trump wants to reinforce his relationship with North Korean leader Kim Jong-un, says ABC News military and diplomatic contributor Steve Ganyard.
4: Everything that the Iranians have been doing in terms of hardened underground, they learned from the North Koreans. All their missile technology. So all those missiles that are killing American troops, hitting civilian areas in the Gulf countries, in Jordan, in Israel, that is North Korean technology.
3: Two U.S. officials tell ABC News that nothing has changed so far with the joint war games with South Korea. House Democrats demanding answers from the Trump administration about mineral agreements amid reports that the Trump family and cabinet members could profit from them. This is ABC News. A Trump-appointed national bank regulator has granted a wing of the Trump family's crypto business conditional approval to establish a bank charter, opening the door for larger clients and potentially higher profits. The decision marks the first time in U.S. history that a company owned by the sitting president's family has been granted bank status. ABC's Jay O'Brien.
5: Started in the months before Trump returned to the White House, World Liberty used to list the president, his sons, his Middle East envoy Steve Witkoff, and Witkoff's sons on its website. The page appears to have since been removed. The firm's deals, including in the Middle East, have helped Trump's personal gains from crypto balloon, earning upwards of $1.4 billion from his family crypto businesses alone last year, according to his financial disclosures.
3: Dozens of House Democrats demanding answers from the Trump administration about critical mineral agreements amid reports that the Trump family and members of his cabinet could profit from those deals. Chuck Sievertson, ABC News.
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11: Partly sunny in Fargo, Moorhead. It's 84 degrees. For KFGO News, I'm Darren Selvig. Well, on News and Views today, North Dakota Attorney General Drew Wrigley strongly condemned State Senator Jeff Magram's proposed resolution to ask President Trump for clemency for Scott Fall and Yuri Call. They received life sentences for shooting and killing two U.S. Marshals near Medina, North Dakota, in 1983. Wrigley pointed out Fall and Call took Yuri Call to a clinic after shots were fired.
12: They showed not one ounce of compassion or care for the mortally wounded and seriously wounded at the scene of that crime. They did not one thing to check on or care for the people that they had wounded.
11: Crews are searching for a person who entered the Red River in Moorhead Sunday night. Police say they went into the water near the 100 block of River Oaks Point around 5:15 and began struggling. A friend called 911. Water rescue and drone teams are helping look for the person. Authorities don't believe anything criminal happened. The intersection of NP Avenue and 2nd Street North in Fargo will close this Wednesday. The closure is part of the final phase of the NP Avenue North reconstruction project. Along with new roadway pavement, crews will also be working on replacing sidewalks on NP Avenue between 2nd and 4th Street. The city of Fargo says drivers should use Main Avenue as a detour for NP Avenue and to use 4th Street North instead of 2nd Street North. The intersection is scheduled to reopen in early October. Well, no one is hurt, no one displaced after an electrical fire in West Fargo. Crews responded about 2:30 Sunday afternoon to the 900 block of 9th Street East across the street from West Fargo High School. Crews arrived to find smoke in the basement, shut down power, and ventilated the area. Well, if you're thinking of taking a trip, you may want to start thinking about booking a flight.
12: I don't have a crystal ball with flight prices, but the conditions right now, especially in and out of Minneapolis, are not looking as encouraging as they were this time last year. So I would much rather somebody lock in a flight deal that they're okay with, that they can live with, because the odds that that price is going to go up if you wait another month, let alone two, are probably quite high.
11: That's Thrifty Traveler Executive Editor Kyle Potter. He says Sun Country Airlines has cut one-third of its scheduled September flights out of Minneapolis-St. Paul International Airport, with more reductions expected through the end of the year. Less competition combined with higher jet fuel prices due to the ongoing war in Iran are expected to drive prices up. And Allegiant Airlines announces nonstop seasonal flights from Grand Forks International Airport to Orlando Sanford International Airport. They start in February. They go until April, with fares starting at $69. Tickets on sale now. And checking your forecast from the KFGO Weather Center for the rest of today, partly sunny. There is a chance for showers and thunderstorms yet today, high of 86 degrees. Tonight, partly cloudy, low down to 56 with winds out of the north under 12 miles an hour. And tomorrow, partly sunny with, again, a slight chance for showers and thunderstorms, high of 77 tomorrow. In Fargo-Moorhead right now, 84 degrees under partly sunny skies. I'm Darren Selvig, News Radio KFGO.
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0: Good afternoon. KF Joe time is 2:07. Monday already back upon us, but I hope the weekend treated you well. Wherever you got locked in on 790 AM, 94.1 or 104.7 FM, KF Joe. I'm Tyler Axon as your host. Eric Johnson producing, and we will be with you until 5 o'clock. And I'm just saying this, I'm not letting go. Holding on tight. I saw too many of my friends take to social media and say that it was the final of their pontoon rides for the summer, because you got harvest coming up, you got back to school going on, so they had their families out enjoying it, saying this is the final weekend of which they're going to be out and enjoying it. And I just refuse to accept that we're anywhere close to summer being officially over. Now, I do not have children in school. I do not have to get out and harvest. So I am at an advantage. I get that. But I absolutely refuse to let go of my grip on summer.
1: Yeah, I hear your friends, because I was just out to a breakfast yesterday with a bunch of my family. And as you know, I'm married to a teacher, but I'm also the brother of a teacher.
0: Yep.
1: And my sister teaches in Page. Mm-hmm. And they start school on Wednesday.
0: Of this week.
1: So she's out there today doing their meetings before the kids get there. And
0: the teachers get anxiety just as we did when we were students. Like, okay, you go to the back to school shopping and that anxiety creeps in when you just start seeing the back to school section. Teachers experience that same thing, or is it an eagerness?
1: Based on my experience, sometimes yes, sometimes no.
0: Fair. Depends on what day of the week it might be, as it comes creeping ever so close.
1: But yeah, when she said that yesterday. Because West Fargo, where my wife teaches, is a week from Thursday. Yeah. Is their first day of school. So it's coming up fast. But when she said, yep, we're going to have students in the classroom this week. Like, holy moly. That is a very – it's an early indicator, but it is an indicator of the end of summer.
0: Yep, it very much is. Have first preseason game for your NFL, the Minnesota Vikings. You heard that right here in your home for Vikings.
1: Is your Wentz fever starting to reactivate? Tore it up against third stringers.
0: Yeah, we're going to get some reactions. Brian Sean's going to join us. Derek Hansen's down at Vikings training camp, and – I haven't checked in with him, but I think he's joining us in that 4 o'clock hour.
1: I have also heard absolutely nothing as to the scheduled timeline of that. We can just cold call him and he'll be on.
0: It'll be a surprise for you, just as it is for us here on Afternoons Live. But I know he's going to be down there most of this week. They've got their joint practices with Baltimore starting this week. And having the opportunity to go down there, it's been a couple years now, but I was at the training camp when they had joint practices with the Tennessee Titans. A lot of fun. And they were very particular of not utilizing your cell phone for video. So what I'm trying to bring back to you, the KFGO listeners, through our Facebook and social medias, of, hey, this is what we're witnessing here. Yeah, that was a firm no from the staff.
1: You got to bring you got to have Joel print you up like a KFGO badge that you can just flash at everybody.
0: Yeah, they'll be like, it doesn't matter.
1: He gave me a laminated sheet of paper for in my car.
0: Vehicle, yeah.
1: It seems to work sometimes.
0: It does. It seems very official when you just flop that around. But the bottom line is, if they're not letting the NFL network.
1: Yep. That's probably broadcast. You're probably not going to supersede the NFL network.
0: But we're affiliates. We're a part of this. But no, that was not enough to get me by.
1: You think they'd bark at Paul Allen?
0: He probably knows better. 352-70 is the Adventure RV Text Club. The Northwest Tire studio line is open all day as well. That's at 237-5948. I use you as my sounding board on a variety of things, but I also rely on you as listeners for advice and guidance. And I've got a question for those of you that have taken the leap. You know that I've got a big green egg, of which I smoke things on and just, quite frankly, enjoy. But also have a Blackstone griddle. I am considering, and if any of you have done this, I would want to hear your pros and cons. Because you've got your griddles, you've got your grills, and now some of those lines have both. Where you got the griddle accessories for like your Weber, your propane grill. I'm considering.
1: Sure.
0: Because there are times, especially up at the camper, and I just told you, I'm holding on firmly to summer. I'm not closing that down anytime soon. But I've got the Blackstone up there, and that thing is just needy. When you only need to use it for like one or two times a week, it is just needy. I want something that, hey, you know what? I want to throw a burger on the grill, so I want the best of both worlds. But it seems as though it would be too good to be true. They have one of those. I'm just using the brand Weber because I think that's where I've seen it. Mm-hmm. At, say, the Ace Hardware, Strandy's Hardware down in Barnesville, for example. Where, okay, is this actually work? Is this thing actually going to satisfy both the griddle aspect? And certainly, obviously, the grill would be no problem. But if you dove in to the deep end and you made that purchase, because I'm in the transition stage, I think, let me know. 35270.
1: I mean, the underneath is basically the same
0: thing, so right?
1: I guess I'm curious. I've not dabbled with that. I will use a

0: Market helped me out at that test club. To work today, here's what we got. Right now, out in Bismarck, your legislative management committee is meeting. And they're planning out that special session that's going to be taking place in like 2 weeks. And we all know that the governor called it for a ban on kratom. I went through, there's 20 bills that they're hearing today and resolutions. I was with you on News and Views on Friday. I know that Joel Heidkamp had Afternoons Live down at McLeod for Cowboy Up. A big bulk of that was on the resolution that was or is going to be offered by Jeff Mangrum. That has not been heard yet. And I want to underscore that because with 20 bills, they were expecting to be adjourned by 3:30 so we could get some of the latest news of what's being discussed in that that committee. It ain't going to happen. They are so far behind on their schedule. In fact, I think they've only heard maybe half of the 20 bills and resolutions that have been offered there. But we are going to dive through some of them because there are some points of, I'll say contention. I think we can make an argument that the priorities from the majority and what certainly some of the needs down on Main Street are not aligned. And there is a figure out there, and I told you at the beginning of this all, when the governor was talking about potentially calling a special session to ban kratom, I said there's going to be more there. And I was pointing out that we have a military gallery that's broken ground out in Bismarck. And the law was written in a way that the state would cover and match up to a certain amount. Well, guess what? Fundraising did not come through. Pledges decided, nope, not going to do this, not cutting that check. So it's at a standstill right now, and I know that you don't just want to leave that ground broken throughout this winter and all these things. So I anticipated they're going to come out and just move money around to make sure that that facility gets built. I think there's a lot of support for the facility. In fact, they seemingly were doing a victory lap months ago about what was going to be able to be viewed in that building. And now it's, okay, we've achieved access to this, this, and this, and now we might not even have a building to actually have them on display in. There's a dollar amount that Senator David Hogue, who's the majority leader, has offered up to fund that. And when we come back, I want to talk about what that exact same dollar amount could do to help you as working families in this state, something that was discovered and relayed to the governor's office and lawmakers back in December. And we're picking and choosing where we're going to spend that dollar amount. And certainly it seems like it's more readily available for bricks and mortar than what it is for you as family households that are trying to get to work and have some affordable child care. We've got that coming up. Also, we've been all over these flat cameras here on Afternoons Live. And there was a protest on Saturday. It didn't really go according to plan. I don't know if there is a quicker way to ruin credibility or at least at the very least overshadow your message than having a fight break out between people that were on the corner of what I think 45th and 13th Avenue here in Fargo. That's all on the table. And if there's something you want to get off your chest, I told you I got a lot of time for open phone lines today. You can call the Northwest Tire Studio line at 237-5948. You can also text into the Adventure RV Text Club. That's at 35270. Afternoons Live is just getting started. I'm Tyler Rax as your host. Don't go anywhere.
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0: messages in about a variety of things that threw your way to kick off After These Live. First and foremost, because I'm selfish from time to time, is about whether or not I should be buying one of these propane grills. It's got the griddle as part of it. Tyler, I brought a Cuisinart. I can't remember what it is. Cuisinart?
1: Yeah. Cuisinart.
0: There we go. I got there. It only took me two tries. It's Monday. It's early yet in the afternoon. A brand grill. About 8 years ago, that has a pellet grill on half, a propane grill on the other half, but it has the cast iron griddle that came with it that works great for cooking breakfast. Wow. You got a message back there,
1: I
0: too.
1: I did, from a good friend of ours, Dickie. He says he has that grill that you're talking about, okay. The Weber brand.
0: Mm-hmm.
1: It's got the griddle on one side, grill on the other. So it works great. The griddle does produce some grease, but it's got a grease tray that you got to empty.
0: See,
1: he also recommends the pizza oven that goes in there.
0: Oh, in there. I'd say a separate container. Look, man. Look, Dickie. I've already got the big green egg. I'm looking
1: you
0: to
1: put the pizza oven right in on the grill.
0: I'd say I'm looking to consolidate, not expand.
1: I mean, I think you've got some options for kind of all-in-one sort of things.
0: It's all about the price point.
1: Well,
0: we're in the talk show industry. It's not as lucrative as what people want to make it out to be. But the fact that it's got the drip tray is the peace of mind, because I'm thinking if it doesn't have that, I get it. Open flame are going to have the grease from the burger or whatever anyway. I don't want it condensed, consolidated, falling in to the back where that burner is.
1: We just got to get somebody in this building who is in the profitable side of things to get sick of their old one and sell it to you.
0: Yeah, it was a great adventure
1: for
0: me.
1: Deal.
0: It worked out great.
1: Investment.
0: All I had to do was pick up and move that big green egg. And let me tell you, that was a chore.
1: Yeah, but you've been getting your money's worth ever since.
0: Oh, boy, have I. Other things, I was talking about the flock camera protest that was taking place Saturday. Now, the groups I'm not that familiar with. I know that there's chatter all over online, like there always is on anything these days. But a fight broke out. And now that is the story, unfortunately, of what they were trying to convey to the public of saying, look, you've got more and more of these cameras out, and they have some municipalities saying, we're not going to renew contracts. There's been errors. There have been abuses of this. We've tried to hear, from local jurisdictions about what safeguards they have in ordinances or within their policy in their departments, and, well, they're not eager to talk about it. So we'll keep trying, but the thing is, you had people saying, okay, we're going to at least raise the attention that this is here. It's in Fargo, Moorhead, and I think being utilized in West Fargo. In fact, I know that because I saw the signs pointing out where the flock cameras were on 13th Avenue, and I believe it was on the border, but on the West Fargo side. All right, and I know people will text in, hey, look, here's the benefit of this technology. We've heard it. We know that the stolen trailer from the Veterans Honor Flight was retrieved in part by accessing these cameras and finding the jerk that did that. But if you've been following nationally some of the other areas and points of concern, there's a reason and questions about, well, is this a violation of your Fourth Amendment rights? In fact, earlier today in the White House, the president was getting asked questions about flock cameras. Said, hey, look, we're studying this. We'll let you know how we feel about it in a few weeks. I imagine, hey, 2 weeks, because everything's a benchmark of 2 weeks from now, we'll have this war in Iran over, for example. But it's raising to the point, and I think part of it is because you have people that are going out and having these types of demonstrations. Now, the fact that, and credit where it's due, I was reading some of this in the paper, because what the hell are they fighting about? If they're out there for the same thing, saying we don't like what's right there, you can peer upon it with your own eyes. Well, it turned out there are some people upset that there was some political messaging, some partisanship that was being on display there, which, of course, is getting involved in nearly everyday conversations, no matter the topic. All of a sudden, it gets a partisan bent to it. But that's the takeaway now. These individuals that were trying to get the community to rally around something that they had some agreement on, saying we don't want this, all of a sudden it turns into a brawl. So there's no quicker way to ruin, I think, your credibility and lose the message than, unfortunately, what happened on Saturday. Comments in about that. Tyler, just shows to me that it's a bunch of criminals that do not want flock cameras when they can't even have a protest without getting into a fight. Well, As I was saying, and I have no idea about their background. I do not know. I know that these are car enthusiasts. That's pretty much the extent of it, and motorcycle riders. It's how I've, you know, was able to gather some of what the group's background was before Saturday's protest. No idea if they're out there getting all of you worked up and angry because they're the ones that were doing drag racing. I know that was a big concern in Fargo for quite some time. We had Fargo City Commissioners wanting to do more about it, only to find out that state law prohibits places like Fargo from setting their own fines. And that's a state law that makes no sense. But here we are in North Dakota, and that's where it is. But the fighting broke out the way it was at least described by those that were involved in it, because there was some messaging. I saw a sign that said something about the president, and it's had a word in it that I cannot say into this microphone without getting fined or fired. So that seemed to be the boiling point. But the fact that you couldn't have even those disagreements without throwing a haymaker here and there, using, I think, that very same sign to hit somebody else in the back with, it couldn't have gone, in my opinion, worse for what they were trying to get across. Now, flock safety, again, if you recall last week, we were discussing this with an attorney that was suing, I think it was Houston, about this very system. They emailed me during that conversation, so I quickly responded back saying, we would love to get your side of this out. Talk about the safeguards you have as a private company to make sure that this is not being utilized in a way that is abusive. They haven't gotten back to me. They haven't accepted that request. You couple that with, you know, some other, I would say, jurisdictions that actually utilize the technology, not wanting to talk about it, and that's where the point of distrust comes in. It's not unlike, at least in my mind, how these non-disclosure agreements for data centers have put into people's minds that you do not trust some of these local officials whom have signed onto them and have now sprinted forward, breaking ground and popping these data centers up across the state and beyond. It's not just a North Dakota issue. It just seems that we are in particularly behind in trying to at least do this the right way. So with this lack of being willing to talk about the technology, how you're not going to infringe on people's rights from whether it's the company or your local PD, that's why you have people saying, well, they're just infringing on my rights. I'm going to go take to the streets, have some signs, get a chant going, get people honking horns. I would advise nobody to maybe throw a fist or two when you're trying to do that, because now that's all the rave that people are talking about, is how you couldn't even get through a couple hours to say your piece in peace. KFGO News at the bottom of the hour. I'm going through some of these legislative bills, telling you what is being discussed out in Bismarck. When we come back on Afternoons Live.
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9: KFGO News, it's 84 degrees. Partly sunny sky at 2:30. I'm Nate Cohn. North Dakota lawmakers met at the state capitol today to weigh four proposals restricting kratom ahead of next month's special legislative session. A two-bill package from legislative leaders would create a dual-track system outlawing synthetic derivatives of kratom as a Schedule I controlled substance, while regulating natural leaf products with an age limit of 21. Senator Michelle Axman told committee members the synthetic ban uses a graduated penalty structure similar to marijuana laws to protect young people from instant felony charges.
10: While we get the word out and work with that campaign with public health, with AG, is that if a 19-year-old is found with a pill or can in their car, that we're not creating right away Class C felonies. So we're giving time, similar to marijuana, to make sure that the structure is in place for first, second, and third time offenses.
9: Competing drafts also differ on jurisdiction, debating whether industry oversight should fall under the Attorney General or the Department of Agriculture. It's 2:30, 84 degrees. 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
9: 2:32 now, Fargo Moorhead under a partly sunny sky. A Gackle, North Dakota man is facing assault charges after reportedly trying to fight a Logan County Sheriff's deputy who was trying to stop him from shooting fireworks at passing vehicles. Court documents say that around noon on Saturday, 36-year-old Clinton Arendts shot Roman Candles at multiple vehicles that drove by his Gackle home. A deputy was called to the area where they spoke with witnesses. One man told the deputy that the Roman Candle had damaged their vehicle and would have hit him if it was 2 inches lower. While the deputy was speaking with the man, Arendts began lighting more fireworks. Deputies say Arendts smelled like alcohol, and when asked about the firework, became aggressive with the deputy and was threatening to kill them. Court documents say Arendts squared up with a deputy and got in their face before trying to tackle them. The deputy's body camera and taser were knocked off, and a weapon holster was broken during that incident. Arendts was pinned to the ground by the deputy and multiple bystanders before being arrested. While on the ground in handcuffs, Arendts continued to threaten the deputy and bystanders. While another officer arrived, Arendts was helped off the ground and taken to the Stutzman County Jail. South Dakota Attorney General Marty Jackley says that six men were arrested during the Sturgis motorcycle rally on charges of attempted sex crimes with minors. The Attorney General's office says the arrests were the result of an undercover operation conducted by the South Dakota Internet Crimes Against Children Task Force. That task force says that during the operation, agents and detectives posed online as children or traffickers offering children for prostitution. Law enforcement posted ads and profiles on multiple internet sites trying to communicate with offenders. Six men were arrested, five from South Dakota and one man from South Carolina. Two men could also face deportation or federal immigration-related charges on top of state charges for sex crimes. All six men are being prosecuted by the Attorney General's Office and Pennington County State's Attorney's Office. There will be fewer options when booking a flight out of Minneapolis-St. Paul International Airport this fall. When Allegiant Airlines bought out Sun Country Airlines earlier this year, they said they wouldn't just maintain the flights, but they would grow the combined airline's presence over time. Thrifty Traveler executive editor Kyle Potter says that that's not what's happening.
12: In the month of September alone, Sun Country will be flying a third less than what they had planned to do. They cut a ton of flights.
9: Potter says Sun Country has dropped some destinations altogether. He says there could be more reductions coming.
12: Now we're hearing from Allegiant CEO that those, not necessarily to that scale, but reductions will continue likely through the end of the year.
9: Potter called the timing terrible and says it's a bad sign if those reductions continue into 2027. Allegiant says that the cuts are necessary due to a lack of pilots. Your forecast from the KFGO Weather Center. Partly sunny this afternoon, becoming breezy. There's a chance for showers and thunderstorms to pop up. High temperature of 86 degrees. West-southwest winds at 12 to 26. Overnight, that chance for showers and thunderstorms continues, mainly before midnight, dropping down to a low of 56 otherwise under a partly cloudy sky. Partly sunny tomorrow, a slight chance for showers and thunderstorms again, 77. It's 84 degrees right now and partly sunny, Fargo-Moorhead. Nate Cohn, News Radio, KFGO.
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Every time I hear Starship, we built this city. Now I'm going to think of, because I had the Touch Dunes on the old mobile app. A few weeks ago, we were back in Leeds. And we decided, okay, we'll throw some money in the machine. Let's play some pool tabs. But, you know, in between, I'm throwing, and I threw Starship, We Built This City on. Don't ask me why. Unexpectedly, a guy, just probably about 5-7 years older than us, said some things I can't say for verbatim, but it was, I love this song. This is like my, completely unexpected. And I say that because I know the last time we were talking about Starship and this song, people were saying how it was one of the worst songs ever. I know at least of one person who absolutely loves it.

0: All right, here's what we had planned, that we were going to get people from the Legislative Management Committee on today to talk about what the discussion was from the 20-some-odd proposals. In fact, I think it's 20 exactly, between bill drafts and resolutions and what they may or may not take up in a special session. Their agenda was to be done by 3. I think they are halfway through all the bills. We will not have any of those lawmakers on. We'll try to make good on that tomorrow. Now, we know that Kratom is the focal point. I think they've heard all those bills, because it's not just one big bill. They have a variety of bills that take this kind of one piece at a time here. We knew that data centers was going to be offered up, everything from a moratorium of building to a prohibition of non-disclosure agreements. There's also a bill that's talking about data center ownership and operator requirements. That one is not a Mathern bill. That is a Desiree Von Oosting bill. So you got a couple there. You've got a study on prediction markets, something that we've talked about at length. Requiring English to be used for driver's license examinations is a bill offer. You got right to repair, which is something that in Minnesota they have a head start on. But that's something that Senator Chuck Whalen has introduced. There's something about townships and your roadways, something that I'm sure many of you in those townships are saying, well, what they switched up might not be working the way they thought. There's some offerings here, but there's a couple of things that stand out to me, and it's going to be determined by the end of this afternoon where the priorities are in this special session. I told you that there will be more than just Kratom that's addressed here. I don't believe that data centers is going to make it out in any of these conversations. I think they want to wait until this regular session that starts in January of next year, which I think is a missed opportunity to at least have a serious conversation, even if it's on the aspect of the non-disclosure agreements. And I say that because Senator David Hogue, the majority leader, said, don't sign these. He had the governor saying, do not sign them. And just last week, we had Congresswoman Julie Fedorchuk on the show, and she said, do not sign them, as far as public officials go. But I don't think there's an appetite to actually address it. Kick it down the road. There's some in this legislative body that, in fact, are working on bringing these here. But there will be, I assume, it's just an assumption on my part, that military gallery is going to be something I anticipate it's going to be allowed to move forward. $35 million is what Senator David Hogue is looking to move towards the State Historical Society to make sure that we are not delayed more than what we already have been, to get that military gallery that's on state capitol grounds in Bismarck to move forward. That dollar amount is what stood out to me. I think that in North Dakota, this legislative body wants to get people to privately donate to some of these things, and oftentimes it's worked. I mean, the Teddy Roosevelt Museum had a lot of private donations go into it. I know that they were getting down to the wire of whether or not they're actually going to have everything up and running. But lo and behold, here we are on August 17th, and I've heard nothing but glowing reviews of that museum and what they were able to accomplish to get that open on the 4th of July for the public. But that $35 million mark is interesting, because in the same meeting that's going on right now, I think they're on recess. If not, they're going to be getting back from that 15-minute break. And they'll continue on hearing these bills. But Senator Hogan, Kathy Hogan from Fargo here, has been very instrumental when it comes to child care, when it comes to health care, when it comes to people with disabilities getting the services that they need. And there are a number of areas where I think it's easy to say that North Dakota's fallen short. Even with the best of intentions, they haven't committed enough of making sure that things are fully funded. And it was in December of last year that lawmakers learned that the Child Care Assistance Program, which is trying to help working families afford child care so they can still both continue to work if that's what the family dynamics are, that program was short $35 million. And that prompted the Department of Health and Human Services to start a wait list for these families to actually be able to access the state dollars to go towards the child care that they needed. The dollar amount's the exact same. They're both $35 million. Right now, Senator Hogan's only asking for $9 million to go to try to reduce the wait list. Because you have facilities, even in this very listening area of 790 AM or 104.7 FM, KFGO, that are kind of operating in the dark here. This was a makeshift wait list thing saying, well, the legislature didn't appropriate enough money for us to actually get this relief out to the places that need it. So they're in the dark, families are frustrated, and there's an opportunity in a special session to fulfill the commitment that the legislature, not all that long ago, decided was worthy of their time and of your money to go towards. So $9 million is just kind of that bridge to potentially get into the next legislative session and really address what it is. They were just hearing that bill. I will not be shocked if this goes nowhere. But the overall dollar amount is $35 million. That is short for this program. For you, working families that might be utilizing it. And you're going to hear from the same committee today, likely, that they do not have the desire to address this right now. But we will take $35 million, that same dollar amount that we're short on childcare, and put it into bricks and mortar for the military gallery. And that, I think, is a perfect example of where the priorities of what's actually being asked from people that provide services, from families that are in North Dakota, of, hey, this is what we would like, this is what we would need out of this legislature, being put on the back burner for some of these other projects. I'm not trying to diminish the military gallery. I've already said before, I think it is something that is worthy of investment. I think it's worthy of what the public would want to have the pride of, you know what, this is what our veterans have accomplished, this is what we had, here's the Minuteman, all these things that I think a lot of work went into getting so we would be able to display it. And unfortunately, the private fundraising side failed for whatever reason. I'm not casting stones. I don't know. What I heard was there were some big dollar amounts and pledges that were there until they weren't. And all of a sudden, well, they're looking around and saying, we can't even afford to have that crane out there operating anymore. We just can't pay and write the checks. So here we are. We're going to come bail them out. And it will likely go through, and perhaps it should. But when it comes to the priorities, if you had to pick and choose, and we're just going to stick with the $35 million. I know that what Senator Hogan's offering right now is $9 million just to get through the rest of this year, or at least until the next law can come in an appropriation to really eliminate whatever the remaining wait list there is. But you're out in that committee or you're out in the legislature in that special session and you have the options of $35 million going to one of the two. And that is a military gallery or child care assistance in the program that the same legislature created to get on out to make sure that families can afford to put their child into child care so that their workforce issue that we're hearing from businesses and families across the state could at least be somewhat addressed. This is kind of the two birds and one stone on that side of this equation. On the other, it's about getting the building and the construction going forward so we can have a display so we can go out and visit out at the Heritage Center. I know where I would be voting to place that $35 million, but my question is the same for you now. You have to choose one or the other. I would say you don't, in this state, with the budget we have to pick and choose. But it seems as though the writing's on the wall for me when it comes to this Legislative Management Committee that one of those two will go forward. And it will be the one that is sponsored by one of the most powerful lawmakers in North Dakota, the Senate Majority Leader, and that's David Hogue. $35 million. You have to put it towards child care or the military building. You can let me know which one you would choose at 35270. You can also call into the Northwest Tire Studio Line at 237-5948. Going to get you a weather update from Too Tall Tom Schimanski. I told you, it's you, me, this microphone, and your cell phone the whole rest of the way right here on Afternoons Live.
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2: Good afternoon. I'm KFGO Chief Meteorologist Tom Szymanski. Rest of the day, partly sunny, breezy. West-southwest winds 12 to 26, turning northwest later on. A chance, not a guarantee, but a chance for showers and thunderstorms. And temperatures within a couple of degrees of 86 for the eventual high. Partly cloudy, a chance for showers and storms, mainly before midnight tonight. Down to 56, north winds under 12. But tomorrow, partly sunny, a slight chance for showers and thunderstorms. 77, north wind at 5 to 15. Wednesday, sunny, high near 80. Rest of the forecast taking us through the weekend. Coming your way next hour.
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3: Is it late enough now that you don't have to worry about insects and soybeans anymore? I'm Darren Hefty. We'll talk about a few late season pests that could still destroy your yields. That's coming up on today's Ag PhD radio update.
4: Cooler crops make higher yields. 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
3: When harvest rolls around, the last thing you want to see is a whole bunch of soybean pods laying on the ground. Bean leaf beetles are notorious for clipping soybean pods right off the stem. I'm not saying this happens often, but it's definitely something to watch out for. If it looks like it could be a problem, we encourage you to control these insects before they severely damage your yield. Grasshoppers and stink bugs can also cause a lot of damage very late in the season, so those are two more bugs to keep an eye on. If you do decide to spray, make sure you know the pre-harvest interval on your insecticide. For example, dimethoate has a 21-day pre-harvest interval, or PHI, in soybeans. Silencers, 30 days. The key is to keep scouting all season long and treat quickly and early if problems arise. With today's Ag PhD radio update, I'm Darren Hefty.
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0: For about 8 minutes until the 3 o'clock hour is upon us. Program, you know what? The 4 o'clock hour on the Monday means Brian Sean's going to join us. We'll recap the weekend that was in sports and preview the week ahead. We think Derek Hansen is going to join us down from TCO as well. He's down taking in the Vikings training camp, I think, all week. So we'll get the latest there and get their reaction to that first preseason game that took place Saturday against New York right here on KFGO. This coming weekend, they're going to be back on these airwaves as they are hosting Baltimore. The Ravens are in town. In fact, those joint practices are going on this week. Eric Johnson has been eavesdropping on that legislative management committee. And you just relayed something to me that I find interesting. So the data centers, which of course is, I think, a big issue for a lot of you listening, has a lot of interest. I've seen people being urged to contact their lawmakers before today's meeting to provide comment and consider going and testifying. And they were just informed
1: that despite the fact that Senator Mathern is currently testifying on a number of issues that they brought up today, they will not be taking public comment on any of the changes to the data center legislation until September 1st.
0: Which I find interesting because today's the day that they decide what's going to be offered in that special session. So you don't, unless they move forward with one of these bills, which I don't anticipate they will.
1: Yeah. And I will say, you know, I've ducked in and watched a handful of committee meetings and you've been in those committee rooms. Mm-hmm. This is the fullest I've ever seen.
0: I believe it.
1: I'll swing this around so you can take a peek.
0: And the reason being, and that's in one of the, I think that's where the House Human Services meets. That was not the right selection for a meeting of the legislative management, I will just say, especially on a day like today where you're going to expect a lot of people coming out. They should have held it in the Brynhild Hoglund. Either way, now I'm digressing. So if they choose not to move forward with any of these, they'll allow you to talk and share your piece, but they're not going to likely act on it during that special session. So kicking the old can down the road. This is so far in the weeds. But the only other way that I could see them maybe taking those comments and doing something with it is if during this special session they have a deferred bills committee. I just went through some of the rules of what they're trying to set up, and there isn't one. So they're not going to do much with that. 35270. I got a variety of topics on my way. I'll take a swing at each and every one of them. Tyler, did you know that numerous states across the country are researching how to manage construction applications for nuclear power plants as a result of the huge power demand from data centers? And this goes on to talk about it in North Dakota. They're studying nuclear power right here. It's winding down. Last meeting's on Wednesday. Well, bottom line is, when you have these competing industries that need to utilize this power, the question is how much do we have and how much is it going to cost everybody to actually access it? That's part of the reason why there's concern about the amount of power being used from these buildings and what it might do to your residential rates. And we've got a lot of lip service saying nothing, don't worry about it, it's not going to have an impact. Yet you're still hearing a lot of rate increase requests coming from all over the place. Some of them a lot more eye-popping than others. And I go back to MDU that is also receiving up to $500 million of your tax money to build out that natural gas pipeline from the Bakken out to this very part of the state. And along that route are a lot of these data centers. So they're asking for a substantial rate increase after coming out and saying, hey, look, we made money last year. Profits are up. Revenue's in. But they're still asking for more out of ratepayers while they're getting $500 million from the state to build out this pipeline. And, oh, by the way, they're also going to be looking at having that one of them centers out in their area. So, yeah, I mean, if it's sucking up all of what we have to offer, the chances are some of those other opportunities are going to be pushed aside because this is the new shiny object. And in places like North Dakota, we're eager to be home to where they are. Other comments in, Tyler, highway right-of-ways. This is about flock cameras, by the way. Highway right-of-ways are public, therefore right to the privacy is not expected. Not public, but all the big box stores have such technology in use. I do not see people tearing and breaking those down. I think it's what's being utilized with what you're capturing that has people with concern. Right. My thing on this whole technology, when it comes to being able to use it to solve crimes, whether it's a stolen vehicle or what have you, people have said, well, what if a child's abducted? You'd want video cameras to be searching all over. Mm-hmm. But how do you prevent what you're hearing in other parts of the state where you have somebody inside that facility, perhaps in law enforcement, that has had a bad breakup and is utilizing those cameras to follow where their ex is? That's an abuse. Or the waste that you're hearing in other parts of the country, like L.A., where the stolen vehicle alert came in and about 34% of them were false. And you're deploying all those resources to go out, seek those individuals down, and quite frankly, it turns out, nope, that wasn't accurate. It's about having that refined approach to it so those examples no longer exist. I've got a lot more comments coming in. I'm almost up against the 3 o'clock hour clock, so I will save those for when we come back. We'll get you caught up with ABC News at the top of the hour. We'll check in with Darren Selvig, our KFGO News Director. And we'll come back to more Afternoons Live right after this on 790 AM, 94.1 and 104.7 FM, KFGO.
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9: ABC News, I'm Chuck Sievertson. No progress reported between the U.S. and Iran to end the war and reach a deal on Iran's nuke program. Today is the deadline for that set in the agreement President Trump signed in June. ABC News contributor and former defense official Mick Mulroy says he doesn't expect major combat operations resuming.
10: This Strait of Hormuz has to be resolved for the United States to even get to the point where they can talk about the denuclearization plan.
9: President Trump ordering reduced U.S. participation in joint U.S.-South Korean military exercises that just started, saying they're costly and cause disrespect to North Korea's leader.
11: You see, I'm actually making it much safer. Kim Jong-un has always treated me with great respect.
9: Two U.S. officials tell ABC News that nothing has changed so far with the joint war games. House Democrats demanding answers from the Trump administration about mineral agreements amid reports that the Trump family and cabinet members could profit from them. This is ABC News. The Supreme Court has refused for a final time to review its denial of a President Trump appeal. It upholds the $5 million judgment that Trump ended up paying E. Jean Carroll
12: after being found liable for sexual abuse and defamation. Military recruiting has bounced back, says ABC's Steve Bainon.
13: For most recruits, the decision is overwhelmingly economic, helping pay for college, healthcare, and above all, a reliable career. That pattern has held for decades, and recruiting has historically benefited when the civilian economy is a little tougher. The harder problem for the Pentagon is finding enough people who can qualify. That's the biggest hurdle.
12: Only one in four qualify. Guac update from ABC's Jim Ryan.
14: Mexican avocado pickers are back at work. They were sidelined by an American security alert designating cartels that operate in areas where avocados are grown as terrorist organizations. That alert has now been lifted. Shipments are resuming. The farm workers are back on the job.
12: Our Jim Ryan, Chuck Sievertson, ABC News.
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20: It's partly sunny in Fargo-Moorhead, 85 degrees now for KFGO News. I'm Darren Selvig. A Gackle, North Dakota man is facing assault charges after reportedly trying to fight a Logan County Sheriff's deputy who is trying to stop him from shooting fireworks at passing vehicles.
21: Court documents say at around noon on Saturday, 36-year-old Clinton Arentz shot Roman candles at multiple vehicles that drove by his Gackle home. Sheriff's office was called to the area where they spoke with witnesses. One man told the deputy the Roman candle had damaged his vehicle and would have hit him if it was 2 inches lower. While the deputy was speaking with the man, Arentz began lighting more fireworks outside of his home. Deputies say that Arentz smelled like alcohol, and when asked about the fireworks, became aggressive and threatened to kill a deputy. Court documents say Arentz squared up and got in the deputy's face before trying to tackle them. The deputy's body camera and taser were knocked off, and a weapon holster was broken during the incident. Arentz was pinned to the ground with help from bystanders before being arrested. While on the ground in handcuffs, Arentz continued to threaten the deputy and bystanders before another deputy arrived and Arentz was helped off the ground and taken to the Stutsman County Jail.
20: That's KFGO News reporter Nate Cohen. A Pura man was arrested after a chase involving a stolen pickup from Fargo in Becker County. A Flock camera saw the vehicle on Highway 10 in Detroit Lake Saturday afternoon. It drove away from officers on Highway 59 at speeds of up to 90 miles an hour. After turning onto County Highway 11 off of Highway 10, an officer stopped the pickup with a pit maneuver. 37-year-old Cody Wilson was taken into custody. Well, law enforcement in North Dakota and Minnesota is stepping up efforts to stop drunk drivers. Starting this week, more state troopers will be targeting certain times of the day. Mike Hansen, director of the Office of Traffic Safety, says 62 Minnesotans have already lost their lives this year due to an impaired driver.
22: Every one of these crashes is not a number, it's not a statistic. This is a family, a friend, or a loved one who has been lost in a completely preventable event.
20: Funding for the extra patrols in Minnesota and North Dakota will be provided by the National Highway Traffic Safety Administration. This new crackdown will last through Labor Day. Moorhead restaurant Rustica has announced on social media the last day it will be open is Saturday, August 29th. Owners say they decided not to renew the lease in the Kassenborg building. Rustica has been open for 12 years now, seven of which have been under its current ownership. Owners say their menu will change, but staff will try and offer as many favorite dishes as possible. The average price of a gallon of gas has climbed 12 cents higher in North Dakota over the past week. That's according to GasBuddy.com. Surveys nearly 500 gas stations across the state. That average price, now $3.88, 17 cents higher than a month ago, and $1.04 higher than a year ago. The national average rose 8 cents per gallon. up to $5.14. In your forecast from the KFGO Weather Center now, for tonight, partly cloudy. There is a chance for showers and thunderstorms, mainly before midnight tonight. Low down to 56 degrees with north winds under 12 miles an hour. And tomorrow, partly sunny. Slight chance for showers and thunderstorms again tomorrow. We're expecting a high of 77. Right now in Fargo-Moorhead, we've crept up a degree in the last few minutes, up to 86 degrees now. I'm Darren Selvig, News Radio, KFGO.
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0: Adventrivy Text Club is yours, as is the Northwest Tire Studio line, 35270, or Text Club. And you can call us at any time at 237-5948. This day and age, I know many of you, like myself, prefer texting, and that's where I'm going to go and read some of your comments and give you my thoughts. Tyler, what you just said about the legislature not having public comment on data centers until September 1st should read, we don't care what the public has to say. We're smarter than the public is anyway, and we're going to do what we want no matter what the public comments. Wow. You can add that to the long list, I think, of examples that I've relayed of exactly that sentiment. The timing of it seems to me just be brushing it off, pushing it aside. And I know that there's some people that think anytime you question any of this, that you're just automatically opposed to it, when quite frankly, I think people just want certainty and answers. And they want the guidance of the state for some of these townships and counties to make sure that they're ready, so when they come knocking on the door of these big, well-funded data centers, that you actually have the tools to do what you need to do to maybe welcome the economic development, but also protect the quality of life that people chose to live in that small town or county for. And instead, it's just, we don't want to take this, because you know what? It will be, I think in their eyes, a political gamble, which I would disagree with. Because quite frankly, if you want to talk about an issue that has got bipartisanship written all over it, this is one of those issues that I see people on the far right and people on the far left and people sprinkled in between wanting more answers, want more preparedness of what is quite frankly here. And I know people want to write blogs about saying, well, they're here. Yeah, but does that mean that we've done them right and can we do better? And that's all that I think the public is asking of their local officials and quite frankly of their lawmakers while they're back out in Bismarck right now, with the expectation that they're going to be done in about 7 minutes time, and that's not going to be the case. So we won't get the live reaction from those committee members today, but we will tomorrow. Tyler, hey, Axe, the question of the day, where is Mitch McConnell? Allegedly, I think he's back home from the rehab that he was undergoing from a fall that left us several weeks of getting paid to not be at work. And questions about whether or not his well-being at least even allows him to return to work. So your guess is as good as mine. I'm just going off of what has been publicly stated from his office, maybe not from him in particular. He has not had a public display of anything. I know, aside from photos that people have questioned the legitimacy of, and this day and age when you've got public people willingly using AI to depict whatever message you want to get across. For example, I saw the president had an AI-generated photo of himself with George Washington standing in the ballroom over plans.
1: Was he kind of buffed up a little bit too?
0: No, he slimmed down, actually, this guy.
1: Anyone dropping any brown liquid from a fighter jet?
0: No, they've confined it. Say, slim me down and have the first president of the United States walking around the ballroom with me.
1: Any Jesus? any Jesus Christ poses?
0: Let's focus on the one I'm bringing up here. What's the message that you've got George Washington, AI, standing next to you in a ballroom that doesn't exist yet? What's your takeaway from that?
1: Oh, it is him comparing himself to our first and possibly greatest president. Is there any other interpretation of that? It's like, George would want this. Why aren't you giving it to me?
0: It's all so stupid. But to your question, if that's the question of the day, we can only go based on what their office or his office is saying. But let's talk about the pressing issue at hand here. And we've talked about this with other lawmakers who are in Congress. That, quite frankly, I think we can all agree is quite the cozy job these days, especially if you're in the House of Representatives. Once you're here, you can show up. But if you're not, we're not going to really ask questions. There was a different lawmaker whose name escapes me, and perhaps you remember, 35270. I think it was a Republican out of New York that was gone for like months. Unexpectedly came back, said, I was diagnosed with a depression, but I'm back. And that was it. So that individual has voted against you having that same benefit routinely. Mitch McConnell, notorious for trying to make sure that you don't have access to some of the same benefits he has while being in the U.S. Senate. I mean, if they're going to be able to just be gone, medical or otherwise, then they should at least at the minimum entertain the conversation about how you can do that without losing your job. As if you pulled what Mitch McConnell has pulled, you would not probably be getting the welcome back office party with a pizza or cake or whatever it is that you have at whatever business you attend and punch in and punch out of for your day's work. Tyler Bettier, where is Michelle Fischbach? she was at Farm Fest. That I do know, but other than that,

0: okay, we're going to go here on this date, get word out through the radio, get word out through the weekly papers that all are welcome. We'll provide the coffee and cookies, and we'll have a good old-fashioned telling hall. Don't get that luxury anymore. Don't get those opportunities. And it's a damn shame because they need to be hearing from you. Not the staff in their office hearing from you. They need to hear from you. Because right now you're probably sending them emails. You're probably making phone calls about whatever topic it is that has you concerned. And you're talking to a staff member. They're writing up a form response and sending it back. And that's not good enough. And we've been letting them get away with just basically doing what I think you're alluding to with Representative Michelle Fischbach of, hey, look, I got the job, so what are you going to do about it? Well, in some of these races, you got an opportunity to have that job review here in November of whether or not they've earned another 2 years. We don't have a U.S. Senate race in North Dakota, but obviously on the Minnesota side, it's going to be Peggy Flanagan and Michelle Tafoya, of which those two campaigns are really just kind of starting off right now. I shouldn't say that. Peggy Flanagan has been campaigning quite rigorously for quite some time now, but now that the primary is finally behind us, the general election now on our minds. Tyler, you know what is funny about A.I. Washington as the ballroom is that he never actually lived in the White House. I don't understand it. The imagery of what he's trying to convey, besides maybe slipping a little bit and saying that this is what is going to get people worked up. Perhaps that's all it is. Trying to get chum in the water to get people angry to start talking about some of this as well. Tyler, why can't we have age limits on everyone involved in government? 70 max. You know, it took me a while to come around to term limits. I thought, you know, every election you have an opportunity that if you don't like the job of what your representative's doing, you got a chance to say, okay, we're going to hire someone new here. And then I've been watching, and I actually voted for the term limits in North Dakota. And I know that that same legislative body, some of which is meeting right now on Bismarck, have tried almost everything they possibly can to get that thrown out. Going as far to make some changes in this last session, knowing that it would garner a lawsuit, in which they're hoping that the Supreme Court of North Dakota just throw out the entire law that you created. When it comes to having that age limit, I've been coming more along to it. Here's why. There are a number of people that weigh in when it's time to retire. And I know people want to bank on 65 being that magic number, because guess what? Some of what you've been paying into becomes opened up for you. But in that line of work that we're talking about right now, they don't seem like they ever want to retire unless they get retired by voters. And it's not a partisan thing. People want to throw out Dianne Feinstein from California. You know, where she was getting aid just to go to the committee hearings. There were allegations that it was some of the staff that were, in fact, asking questions on her behalf. Mitch McConnell is the latest one. You can go to Ruth Bader Ginsburg. I mean, it does not know a political stripe, but it does know that once you get in some of these jobs, it is yours for the duration until you decide it's time to go. And quite frankly, it seems to me that a lot of them don't know when it's time to say, this has been a good ride, and it's time I see myself out. More comments coming in. The Adventure Every Text Club is getting buzzing right now at 35270. I'm Tyler Axes, your host. 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

0: been seeing some photos from our friends up in the Hunter area, getting a little bit of weather. I think it was just a small, intense cell that was up in there. You've been hearing from Too Tall Tom Schmanski that there is the potential of that popping up across the region. My advice to you, keep it locked into KFGO, and if anything that you do need to know does happen, we'll be sure to inform you on that, weather and everything else, including the fact that Jeff Magrum is up speaking right now as I'm speaking with you to that legislative management meeting about his resolution that is urging the president to grant clemency to Scott Fall and Yuri Kohl. And that's going on right now, and I anticipate it will go nowhere, just like I was telling you on News and Views on Friday, that this is a distraction and, quite frankly, I think a waste of time for that legislative committee that's meeting right now. Got a lot of people talking. I mean, we had Tim Perdon on, who is a former U.S. attorney. I heard earlier today the current attorney general, former U.S. attorney Drew Wrigley, sharing his thoughts on it. I visited with other former U.S. attorneys that shared their opinion that this is idiotic, to paraphrase what I've been hearing. And I'm glad that there were a number of Republican lawmakers that texted me saying that this, we don't condone this, which I think the writing's on the wall, that at least in a special session, this will not be taken up. Not to say that that's going to be the end of it, that you have a regular session coming up in January. And I wouldn't be shocked that without having to go through this specific committee, that it's going to have a hearing again, all over again. And then who knows what happens. All depends, I think, on what happens in November. Tyler, where's Jim Casper? Still on payroll, I bet. I have not heard any update on House Representative Jim Casper. I know that he had a medical condition that pulled him away from last legislative session, but I have not heard anything beyond that. I think that's a fair question. Probably still is receiving that payroll. And in fact, as a lawmaker, also probably utilizing that state-funded health insurance program for whatever it is he is going through. Tyler, 70 is too young to age out. Some 70-year-olds are much more capable and knowledgeable than many idiot 40-year-olds. Turning 40, I take offense. Case in point, how old is Hegseth? Term limits over age limits to me. Now, for president, I'd go along with the age criteria. Can't run after 72. There is always those outliers. I mean, I know people that are well past their 70-year mark that are still very much acute, very much knowledgeable about what's going on. And what I heard during the debate over term limits is you're going to lose all this institutional knowledge. In fact, I'm trying to think of who it was just last week or the week before whom I was visiting with that's involved, I think, on the Minnesota side, talking about term limits in North Dakota, that was a concern, that you're going to lose all this knowledge that goes into, you know, where things have been. I looked at it at the flip side. There's a lot of mentality of, well, this is the way we've always done things, so this is the way we need to continue to do things. And I think at least on this side of the river where you're listening to me in North Dakota, times have changed, and the way you're supposed to be conducting yourself during this changing time is to maybe reevaluate how we're doing things. Case in point is the fact that they have a special session coming up in just a 2 weeks' time. That wouldn't be necessary if we just kind of took a pause, had the debate of how you can make it work, where you would have regularly scheduled conversations and meetings and a session. I'm not talking full-time legislature, because I would be opposed to that. I do think the less time that they're out in Bismarck is probably better for a lot of people in a variety of issues. Not all of them, but the delayed response where you have to wait 2 years to address, for example, child care shortage and the funding to the tune of $35 million, doesn't have to be that way. It's going to continue to be that way because I can guarantee you the $9 million that Kathy Hogan, a state senator from Fargo, is introducing today isn't going to meet the criteria to move forward. So you on those wait lists, just keep waiting. And hopefully at some point in time, the funds come trickling in. The urgency to address that issue isn't going to meet the urgency of the military gallery that's going to be asking for $35 million, which is the exact amount of what you would need to just alleviate what we promised those families as a state. Here's a new fund. Here's the money. Oh, we're short. Don't worry. We'll get your back. Even if you financed it through the Bank of North Dakota, you can find a way to get it done if you actually wanted to. I just don't think there's the urge to do that. That's why I'd asked you, if you had to choose the $35 million going towards the military gallery or child care assistance, which one do you vote for if it's down to those two? Because right now, it's going to be between those two, and I can tell you which one's likely going to come out on top. Tyler, the longer they're there, we've got a variety of topics coming in, by the way, so I'm bouncing around. The longer they're there, the more corrupt loopholes they learn. Turn them out before they can get too corrupt. Well, I think on the national scale, we're seeing a lot of questionable ethical behavior. I think the biggest shining example is the fact that there's supposed to be probably some limitations on insider trading, and boy, have we just blown by that without even double-taking on it. I do think part of it is because you're seeing it on such a grand scale, primarily coming through the White House now, that look, if he can do it, why can't I do it? That's a problem that's worth addressing. In fact, we'll do some of that when we come back. I got to step away for your KFGO news local updates. Next hour, Brian, Sean, Derek Hansen going to join us. We'll talk about the Vikings preseason, Twins continue to slide, and anything else that comes up on your weekly roundup with sports right here on KFGO.
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9: Partly sunny skies in Fargo, 85 degrees. I'm Darren Selvig, KFGO News. A local advocacy group is hoping to raise awareness about automated surveillance cameras popping up across the Fargo-Moorhead metro area. The Faith and Conviction Coalition is partnering with area organizations for the DFLOC National Week of Action. The effort targets automated license plate readers, which record vehicle movements in public spaces. Organizers say their goal is to shine a light on camera locations and spark a community-wide conversation about privacy, transparency, and how these technologies are being used. In addition to a social media push to educate neighbors, the group is planning physical demonstrations for Friday. Protesters plan to gather Friday afternoon at camera sites throughout Fargo and Moorhead to demand greater accountability. North Dakota lawmakers are preparing a dual-track approach to regulate kratom products and keep them out of the hands of teenagers ahead of next month's special legislative session. Under proposed legislation introduced by Representative Pat Heinert, natural leaf kratom would be restricted to adults 21 and over with strict labeling and licensing requirements. The bill also includes $20,000 to launch a youth-focused public health campaign through Human Services. Heiner tells legislative management that educating high school students about the risks of kratom is a critical first step while enforcement rules are being established.
10: We're asking for a $20,000 appropriation to the Kratom Public Health Campaign through Human Services, and that's basically to update their website and to do some advertising towards youth to say, you know, you guys got to stay off this stuff. It's not good for you, especially the high school kids.
9: Heinert says enforcement will initially require a joint effort between state and local officials until regulatory standards are fully implemented across North Dakota. Well, nearly 300 law enforcement agencies across Minnesota will take part in an extra impaired driving enforcement campaign. That's starting this Wednesday through Labor Day. North Dakota is also taking part. Now, the Department of Public Safety says Minnesota has recorded 62 alcohol-related traffic deaths, 179 serious injuries, more than 13,600 DWI arrests so far this year. Officials are urging drivers to arrange a sober ride before drinking. A DWI conviction can lead to license loss, thousands of dollars in costs, jail time, and mandatory ignition interlock requirements. Sun Country Airlines, now owned by Allegiant Airlines, has been reducing the number of flights in and out of Minneapolis-St. Paul International Airport. Thrifty Traveler executive editor Kyle Potter says they'll be flying a third fewer flights in September than what they previously announced. He says the CEO signaled more reductions will continue through the end of the year due to staffing issues.
11: And that in particular, what they told investors just last week, was that a lot of Sun Country pilots who have, you know, in many cases been in the, with the airline for a year or more are jumping ship and going to fly for Delta. So that has been a major problem where if you don't have enough pilots to operate your schedule, there's really only one thing to do. You got to start canceling flights.
9: Potter says it's still a bit too early to say what this is going to mean long term for Sun Country at MSP. The airlines say the reductions are temporary. 85 degrees under partly sunny skies. 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
9: KFGO News Time is 3:34. It's the first day the relocated Ground Transportation Center is open in Fargo. Structural concerns at the old building forced MATBUS to relocate its downtown hub to the former Downtown Engagement Center building at 222 4th Street North. Buses will line up in designated sections on 4th Street North and 3rd Avenue North, and signage will direct riders to their routes area. The new location will be used as MATBUS's downtown hub until further notice. MATBUS is still searching for a new permanent location. And looking at our weather this afternoon, we do have a severe thunderstorm warning for parts of central Clay County. That's until 4:15 today. We do see a cell to the north and to the east right now of Fargo-Moorhead, and it's moving to the east. I believe the last track was that it was moving to the east about 25 miles an hour. So again, that severe thunderstorm warning for central Clay County till 4:15. We are expecting that those showers and thunderstorms could continue now throughout part of the early evening and possibly into the later evening, at least until midnight tonight. And our low temperature tonight down to 56 degrees with winds out of the north under 12 miles an hour. And tomorrow, partly sunny, high of 77. Right now in Fargo, Moorhead, 86 degrees. I'm Darren Selvig, News Radio KFGO.
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1: Yeah, Joe Times 3:39. I'm Tyler Rax, who's your host. Eric Johnson producing here on Afternoons Live. He's been monitoring the legislative management hearing, of which Jeff Megram, state senator, is still testifying, I believe, on his resolution. If anything comes of that, let me know, as he is intently listening to what's going on in that committee hearing. And if I was saying, if anything, I mean, because they're going to move on something at some point here.
2: They decided the motion was out of order, but Representative Ista from Grand Forks moved to stop the Megram resolution in its tracks while he was standing at the podium testifying.
1: Oh.
2: So it got a little heated there.
1: Some fireworks going on out in Bismarck. Yeah. Well, that motion didn't carry right now because the order, I anticipate it will... Once the hearing for that bill is done. In the meantime, you've started a conversation about a variety of things in our text club. That's provided by Adventure RV at 35270. Do you want to take a moment to thank you as listeners again? Our ratings came in, and Afternoons Live here on KFGO is number one for talk in the afternoon by far. And, of course, that's a testament to you as listeners. So I just want to thank you again. Tyler, from my co-op. Gas and diesel are out at GF Terminal. All fuel expected to be in very short supply soon. I've heard concern about that from the depletion of some of the reserves. Now, when it comes to this, you know, war in Iran, for example, whether it's the stockpile of munitions that we are running short on, or, you know, what the closing of that Strait of Hormuz, of which we do not have control over, even if the president wants to continue to make that claim. And if anyone questions, like Oman, I guess, you might get swept up in some of this frustration as well. But it's exactly why the question of when does this come to its conclusion? Iran's saying they're going to wait out the president. Right? They're saying we can't figure out a way to work with this guy. We'll wait till the next administration takes over. That is a very long time from now. What does that mean for some of this? Don't have the answers, but I know people who should be getting answers to those questions, and that's your delegation that's back on recess right now, not working, or at least not out in Washington working. They might be having meetings here or there to get the latest of what they're hearing from concerns or applause, depending on what room they want to find themselves in. But those are the types of things that they should be hearing about. And I'd encourage you to reach out to Julie Fedorchuk and Kevin Kramer and John Holven, or Michelle Fischbach and the delegation on the Minnesota side, when you're talking about Grand Forks Terminal up there. The changes that the president was talking about when it comes to military exercises, for example, out in conjunction with South Korea, saying, yeah, we're going to scale this back. I want South Korea to pay more. Was also, I mean, there's a couple things. One, he's using his relationship with, you know, Kim Jong-un, saying, ah, look, I like this guy, he likes me, so we're not going to rattle any cages here. It sends a bad signal to all our other allies in that region. But there was something else. When I'm talking about how we want South Korea to be paying in, also had the comment of how much it's costing you and I to be conducting these joint operations. So if they're trying to make an argument, whether it's Pete Hegseth or the president, that things are going smoothly when it comes to this war with Iran, if they're trying to pull back on other aspects of our joint sessions with other allies, to me, I don't think those are unrelated. We were trying, and I wish we could have had this come through, but getting some of those veterans and those organizations that are active in a lot of this to come on and talk about the actual situation and the conditions with USS Abraham Lincoln. Been hearing the reports. I know CNN, I think, was the first to report it, and I'm sure there's a portion of the side to say, oh, yeah, but it's CNN, is fake news. That's what the president said in the White House earlier today. But they are, you know, going to be changing out the fleet over there now following that report. So if the report comes out and it was completely fabricated, then why all of a sudden are we rushing to bring another warship and war vessel over to that region to relieve these men and women who have been on that ship for, I think, 200 days. We're supposed to be docked, I think, in May. But of course, with this war going on, we've had them stationed over there. They talked about the shortage of food, of hygiene products, the fact that there's been reports of some of our servicemen and women who have attempted their own lives by jumping overboard, thankfully being rescued. But that's where things rest right now, given where Pete Hegseth is and where this war in part has us. No end in sight. There's questions about, you know, the fuel and the fertilizer, the cost of everything at the very least, depending on whether or not the supply is there, and what our supply is to continue not only a war with Iran, but in defense of our national security, if heaven forbid something else flames up somewhere else around the world. So with all that said and done, you can't tell me this is a winning formula for where we are right now, based on the fact that we were told that this is going to be like 4 weeks. And now it's been several months, and this staring down at each other right now is really where we find ourselves. No deadline. I don't know that any goal has necessarily been achieved. They want to say that we obliterated nuclear capabilities last year, but now all of a sudden that's why we started this in the first place. I don't know if we're any closer to actually achieving that today than we were in February when this whole thing started. We'll get you a weather update from Tutaw Tom Szymanski. I got other comments in. We got another open segment for you. Then we'll bring in Brian Sean. He can join that conversation as well. We'll try to check in with Derek Hansen. He's down in the Twin Cities taking in Vikings training camp. Their joint practice with Baltimore is this week. And, of course, they'll be hosting Baltimore on Saturday. The pregame is going to be at 11 o'clock and kickoff at noon right here on your home for Vikings football at no cost to you, KFGO.
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5: Good afternoon, everyone. I'm KFGO Chief Meteorologist Tom Szymanski. A disturbance in the upper atmosphere, actually a couple of them moving on through, will provide us with a chance for showers and thunderstorms during the nighttime tonight. Primarily, but not only before midnight. It could occur anytime. However, having said that, they're not going to be all over the place, and the better chances, relatively speaking, will be south, southeast, and east. Otherwise, a low dropping down to about 56. North wind will be under 12. For tomorrow, partly sunny, a slight chance for showers and thunderstorms, about 77 for the high. North wind, anywhere from 5 to 15. Better chances south for tomorrow as well. Then, on Wednesday, high pressure takes over. Sunny, low near 50, high near 80. Thursday, partly sunny, a slight chance for showers and thunderstorms, low 58 with a high of 87. Friday looks to be partly sunny, low 60, high 85, so altogether pretty quiet week. And then Saturday and Sunday, looking partly to mostly sunny, 81 to 86. A couple models are trying to indicate some showers pushing through on Sunday. Right now I'm not really buying into it, being that we've been in such a dry weather pattern, and it's really just quite tough to stir up any organized precipitation, at least at this point in time. Stay tuned for any changes that may occur as we get closer.
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Those hot laps begin at 6:30. So, again, the World of Outlaws second leg of the Northern Tour is on August 28th at the River City Speedway in Grand Forks. 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Meantime, I'm going to clean up some of these messages before we get to the top of the hour news. We'll bring in our friends for a weekly roundtable. Tyler, the Republicans calculate what a move means to re-election. The new, I think it's supposed to be crop or corporate Democrats do the gerrymandering. Both must go. Need only a person to ask what is good for country, nothing else. I'll take an issue with the gerrymandering one just for a moment here, because there should be independent commissions that draw these lines and not politicians picking their voters. I've said that since day one before I even got into elected office. In part, the district that North Dakota Republicans drew when I ran, they drew with Al Carlson at the House Majority Leader at the time, saying this will be a Republican district for at least the next 10 years till we go and draw these lines again. Like, got that one wrong. But that was their intent, and when they drew that in this area. And that's where the focus is, of drawing some of these lines, making sure that there's X amount of these voters that can really shift who's winning those elections. They don't always get it right, but that's the intent of it. And that happens usually after every census. Right now, they're doing this before this midterm in some of those states that allowed it to go forward, because I think some of the writing's on the wall of what the electorate wants in response to what we were just talking about. High gas prices, all these things, this war in Iran that is not viewed upon favorably by hardly anybody that's at least responding to these polls. So the gerrymandering, yes, both parties do it, but this time right now is being spearheaded by the Republicans that don't want to lose the House. Time's going to tell if they do, or if they're able to rig it in a way that was going through drawing those lines to secure some of those spots. Now, the concern about getting reelected versus doing what's right, yep, absolutely. They won't even come out and say what they're actually thinking on some of these issues for fear that it might upset somebody. They might not get an endorsement. So they just keep quiet, at least when the cameras are rolling or the microphone's on. I guarantee you there's a number of different sounding conversations from some of those same individuals when they're at their wine and dine parties away from what the public's going to hear. But it is just about maintaining exactly where they are. It's about the status of the position. It's about having the honorable come before any piece of mail that's not only coming to your office but to your home. I said going out there, getting the job done of whatever it is that entice you to run and saying, okay, that was it for me. Tyler, let's face it. As we age, we also lose that institutional knowledge. One more. If term limits max out at 20 years, or what's that benchmark that maintains some stability over being bought 15? So we're trying to figure out an actual figure. Well, in North Dakota, you set term limits up, but it does allow, I think, for 16 total years of legislative service. You get 8 years in both chambers. So guess what? You get 2 terms in the House, so you can go over to the Senate, run there. Same vice versa. And in North Dakota, you know, we don't have split House districts. So if you're running for the House or the Senate, you're all on the same ticket. So you're basically just running for re-election, just underneath a different title. So, I mean, if we're saying, you know, keeping some of that institutional knowledge for at least 15, well, we gave them 16 here in this state when we implemented the term limits not all that long ago. I don't know what the right figure is. I don't know what the proper year is. I'm not sure what the age cap should be if that's where people want to go, because we're watching people like Mitch McConnell continue to collect a paycheck when he's not able to do the job. And, I mean, that's just the latest of what you're going to point out are many examples of people that have been overstaying their ability to do the job. Not based on partisanship. That's not what I'm getting at here, because I gave you examples from people who are on both sides of this two-party system we've got here.
But it just seems more and more apparent that they're not willingly retiring, as many of you in the private sector would do at the chance you get to say, you know what, it's been a good run, I've enjoyed my career, but it's time to go and enjoy life to the best of what you can. And for some of us, as somebody was joking around about us idiotic 40-year-olds, we're hoping that some of that retirement, aside from the stock market, is still there of what we've been paying in for our entire lives of working as well. Appreciate you joining the conversation. In fact, steering a lot of the conversation today at 35270. Here's what's coming up. Brian Shawn's going to join us in the final hour. This last hour is, a fun little roundtable we do. The NFL preseason games of week one wrapped up on Saturday. In fact, we're over this weekend. We're going to talk about the Vikings and Giants. The Twins blew another lead again. You know, it seems as though things are slipping through. But you've also got area activities started. When we think about the NFL, there's like high school games that are going to be being played here, a 9-man at least, in a short amount of time. I know the practice has started for all of them, breaking in those cleats, getting those mouth guards ready. But also, with NDSU's move to the FBS, I've seen all these people doing these rankings for who might actually be able to capture the FCS title. I can about imagine that there's a school west of here that wants something to say about it, south of here, obviously. But of course, Grand Forks saying, hey, what about us up here? We've been making a run of trying to turn this thing around as well. So we'll get Brian Shawn's take on that. Derek Hansen did confirm he will check in once he's done visiting with some of the Vikings players. That practice wraps up at 4 o'clock, and he'll call in and give us latest there. If there's something we missed in this weekly roundtable, you can send those in, or you can call us, 237-5948. Comments in about a variety of things. I appreciate you joining the conversation. I'll try to sneak some of these in as well, but I got to get you caught up with your national headlines. ABC will take care of that. We'll check in with Darren Selvig for your local KFGO news. And then the final hour of After News Live is next right here on KFGO.

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7: ABC News, I'm Chuck Sievertson. A judge in New York today gave prosecutors at the Manhattan District Attorney's Office until October 9th to respond to Luigi Mangione's motion to dismiss his state murder indictment regarding the killing of the healthcare CEO. Democratic Senator Tim Kaine says he will file a war powers resolution aimed at prohibiting U.S. military action against Oman after President Trump threatened to bomb them if they get in the way of U.S. objectives at the Strait of Hormuz. Today at the White House,
8: I don't think they'd behave very well, but we'd handle them very easily, just like we do other things.
7: President Trump ordering reduced U.S. participation in joint U.S.-South Korean military exercises that just started, saying they're costly and cause disrespect to North Korea's leader. Two U.S. officials tell ABC News nothing's changed so far with the war games. House Democrats demanding answers from the Trump administration about mineral agreements amid reports that the Trump family could benefit. This is ABC News. Opening statements in Las Vegas for the murder trial of the man accused of killing hip-hop star Tupac Shakur 30 years ago, Dwayne Keffi D. Davis, who used to be a gang leader, is charged. His tell-all book stated that he planned the drive-by and provided the gun. Davis pleads not guilty, saying he lied to sell books. In Las Vegas, ABC's Alex Stone.
9: This is a moment that many people thought, many of Tupac Shakur's fans thought, would never get to this point. I was just talking to a man who showed up here among the fans who have shown up of Shakur. And he said he just wants to know what justice is in this case. And he wants to see what the evidence they've got against Davis is.
7: ABC's Alex Stone in Las Vegas. In Hawaii, a lot to clean up after Lala. First a hurricane, then a tropical storm, dumping 3 feet of rain on parts of the Big Island, washing away about 100 homes. There are about 250,000 power outages. Chuck Sievertson, ABC News.
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14: It's partly sunny in Fargo-Moorhead, 86 degrees. For KFGO News, I'm Darren Selvig. North Dakota lawmakers met at the state capitol today to weigh four proposals restricting kratom ahead of next month's special legislative session. The two-bill package from legislative leaders would create a dual-track system outlawing synthetic derivatives of kratom as a Scheduled I controlled substance while regulating natural leaf products with an age limit of 21. Senator Michelle Axtman told committee members the synthetic ban uses a graduated penalty structure similar to marijuana laws to protect young people from instant felony charges.
15: While we get the word out and work with that campaign with public health, with AG, is that if a 19-year-old is found with a pill or can in their car, that we're not creating right away Class C felonies. So we're giving time, similar to marijuana, to make sure that the structures in place for first, second, and third time offenses.
14: Competing drafts also differ on jurisdiction, debating whether industry oversight should fall under the Attorney General or the Department of Agriculture. Well, crews are searching for a person who entered the Red River in Moorhead. Police say they went into the water on Sunday night near the 100 block of River Oaks Point around 5:15 and began struggling. A friend called 911. Water rescue and drone teams are helping look for the person. Authorities don't believe anything criminal happened. No one was hurt, no one displaced after an electrical fire in West Fargo. Crews responded around 2:30 yesterday afternoon to the 900 block of 9th Street East, across the street from West Fargo High School. Crews arrived to find smoke in the basement. They shut down power and ventilated the area. A Gackle, North Dakota man is facing assault charges after police say he shot fireworks at cars and tried to tackle a deputy. Authorities say 36-year-old Clinton Arentz shot Roman candles at passing vehicles Saturday afternoon, damaging at least one car. Logan County deputies say an intoxicated Arentz threatened to kill an officer and tried to tackle him, knocking loose his body camera and taser. Bystanders helped officers subdue Arentz until he was arrested and taken to the Stutzman County Jail. Increased patrols will be out through Labor Day watching for drivers impaired by alcohol, drugs, or a combination of both. The increased patrols are designed to keep North Dakota and Minnesota roads safe during a busy travel time. Mike Hansen, director of the Office of Traffic Safety, says the number of DWI arrests are not improving enough from year to year.
16: Stubborn, and it's frustrating because those numbers don't vary a lot. This year is proving to be a little bit of an exception, somewhere between 26 and 28,000 times a year, somebody makes those bad decisions and winds up in the backseat of a squad car, a hearse, or an ambulance.
14: Hansen's advice for anybody getting behind the wheel?
16: We have to change how we look at impairment and driving. Our message is and still is, if you feel different, you drive different. If you feel different, don't get behind the wheel.
14: Drivers are encouraged to make a plan before consuming alcohol or other impairing substances. Designate a sober driver, arrange a ride with a friend or a family member, or use a rideshare service. Checking your forecast from the KFGO Weather Center now, we do have some showers and thundershowers moving through the area, primarily to the northeast and east of Fargo now. And that band seems to be expanding just a little bit so that it's running over the interstate and also into Lakes Country a little bit as well. So there is a chance of showers and thunderstorms mainly before midnight tonight. Expecting a low of 56 degrees. Tomorrow, partly sunny, slight chance for more showers and thunderstorms with a high of 77. Right now in Fargo-Moorhead, it's 87 degrees. I'm Darren Selvig, News Radio, KFGO.
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0: and they stay there.
1: Final hour on a Monday, we bring in Brian Shaun, who's in the studio. How are you doing, man?
2: Good. Happy Monday. How are we doing today?
1: It's a Monday.
2: Yeah. There's not too many happy of them.
1: No. And as I was kicking off the show, it was discouraging to see how many of my friends are saying, hey, look, this is the final pontoon ride because we've got harvest and the school's back. So
2: it's starting to get real, man.
1: Yep, it is. And I'm not letting go of what is summer. I'm holding on firmly of what's left of the days, in which we still have 80s and above.
2: Yeah, and you know what? Like, I would be okay with some rain, though, because it's been a brutal 6 weeks here.
1: I haven't mowed my lawn since the end of June.
2: That's amazing.
1: I'm not proud of it, but I haven't need to.
2: Right.
1: So, and I can guarantee you this, I'm not the only one in the neighborhood. Because a neighbor across the street says, yeah, you've mowed it one time after I did. So I don't have the longest span. But yeah, we could certainly use the rain. Welcome back, though.
2: Yeah, it's good to be here. Thanks.
1: We're going to head down to the Twin Cities because Derek Hansen is taking in Vikings training camp all week as Baltimore is in town, the joint practices. Derek, welcome back. How are you?
3: I'm doing well. I'll try to stay out of the wind as much as possible. But yeah, it's a nice day here. Nice to see here that we might get some rain back home. It is sunny and clear here at TCO Performance Center in Eagan, that's for sure. I'm going to head up to Target Field later, too, so it's good to know we'll get baseball in here. But yeah, it'd be nice to get some rain back home.
1: Yeah, I'm planning a Red Hawks game tonight, so I'm hoping that it at least lets me get a few innings in before that. Now, if I recall a couple of years ago, don't get yourself locked into TCO because I know that the boys are trying to get out of there and you and I were scrounging around, but you're down taking in practice. Obviously, the first preseason game was on Saturday, fellas. And Derek, I'll start with you. I'll get your reaction to what you saw Saturday from your Vikings.
3: Well, I thought it was nice to see the first team offense have good operation. You know, everything seemed to be clicking well. I don't think they showed much. They kind of kept the running game simple. I was a little surprised to see Aaron Jones out there right away, but he and Jordan Mason kind of, you know, shared the carries a little bit. They went down, got a field goal, and, you know, that was it. I think that's what I want to see. I thought J.J. McCarthy and that whole operation with the second team was a little shaky, and Carson Wentz showed a lot of veteran leadership and looked pretty good, I thought, in the third and fourth quarter. So as far as that is concerned, I think that was pretty good. And the defense looked like the defense. And that's kind of what I'm seeing right now is I think the offense is a little up and down. Why? Is because Theo Jackson, Josh Metellus, Byron Murphy Jr., and Isaiah Rodgers are everywhere. I mean, the secondary is really suffocating right now. So if iron sharpens iron, that's a good sign, I think, for the Minnesota Vikings fans out there.
1: Brian, you took in the game. We were talking before the break of what you had seen, but repeat it for the listening audience.
2: Yeah, I really think there were some encouraging things you could take away from it. I think anytime you see the offensive line looked gelled, looked good, they were moving people. And again, it's one series. You try to take from it what you will, but it everything looked clean. And I think that's the most important thing. I think Murray, for the most part, looked like he had a grasp of the offense, made a big throw on third down. You're like, okay, there's some things that are clicking here. And again, it's so hard to tell when you're only out there for one series, but you know, it looked good. Defensively, yeah. I mean they got good pieces. They got the right fits at a lot of different position groups. And with everybody else, you gotta stay healthy. But I think there's more encouraging thing than discouraging things to certainly take away. Still some things I think in the backup quarterback situation to figure out. I know they say J.J. McCarthy's the backup quarterback, but he's going to have to show more to me. When push comes to shove in week seven, who are you really going to go to? That to me is going to be, you can call him backup quarterback all you want until you're actually faced with the decision of who you're going to put in there. And I'm really curious right now if it would be him.
1: Derek, with that being said by Brian, I'm curious what you saw out of JJ today. I know you talked about the offense kind of being up and down, but it's still the water cooler talk of, okay, is this kid, does he have what it takes? Still young. What is he, like 23 years old?
3: He's 23.
1: Yeah. What did you see today down there?
3: Well, it's pretty much the same thing. I mean, Kyler Murray had a nice long pass to Justin Jefferson. We said everyone, Alec Lewis from The Athletic, were all saying, man, he really looks different. He looks like he has the confidence now that he's been named the number one starter. And then he throws the interception, ball too high to Theo Jackson. And then, you know, J.J. McCarthy threw a couple balls hot, but then he threw a couple nice threaded balls through the middle. Well, I tell you, Price really made another nice catch, much like the one-handed touchdown that the Vikings got on Saturday. So I think he got most of the reps for the second-team quarterback. Carson's got a few in a red zone drill that they had. Carson kind of looked shaky. He looked great on Saturday. So I think it's, you know, you really have nothing to lose by just keeping JJ around. I don't know what, unless his camp, his agent, his family, if everyone in his circle says, you got to get out of there, I think he might as well stick around. I don't think there's a better situation for him right now. And if you're the Vikings organization, why would you give up on a kid who's 23 years old? You still have team control under him for the next 2 years after this year.
1: Yeah, and, as I've been saying, patience is a thing that I have very little of, but I encourage it for Vikings fans because I've gone through this whole, this first round, first overall draft pick's a bust. Everyone's saying, you know, Bryce Young and Carolina, get rid of him. And then last year gets him into the playoffs. These young guys need a little bit of time. I think we are in this instant gratification when it comes to our sports teams that we want to win and we want to win now, and we don't allow things to develop and players to actually grow into the spot.
2: Yeah, and that there's probably a lot of truth to that. I think there was a school of thought 15 years ago that you didn't expect young quarterbacks, even when you drafted them in the first round, to necessarily take snaps right away and be the starter. That didn't always go well. You always wanted to give them a year or two.

0: have more people in whatever, you know, whether it's be, you know, whether it's the old GM, Quasi Adolfo-Mensah, or whether it was, you know, KOC or whatever, there's no doubt that they had JJ much higher on their board than Bo Nix. So whatever, beyond that, I mean, if I was on the, I would have sat there and take either Bo Nix, whoever fell to me at that time, because I liked Bo Nix, even going back to his days at Auburn before he transferred to Oregon. So for me, I would have stayed the same. But it's obvious the Vikings want him. If they went up to get one pick, you know, to go get whatever. I mean, Sean Payton, he obviously has a sour taste in his mouth about the Vikings for a lot of different reasons. So I think there's a lot of gamesmanship with that old deal. Mm-hmm.
1: But, I mean, you look at it, Caleb Williams in that draft class, number one overall, he's a starter. He's shown improvement, certainly did last year, right? Mm-hmm. Jaden Daniels, we saw what he can do. Very talented young man before he got injured, despite his number five fiasco nonsense that had. That's just unbelievable.
2: He's still on Mambo number five.
1: Like, I saw somebody put out the other day, we are skipping hole number five on the golf course in respect to Jaden Daniels. Like, you see some ridiculous things out there. And then Drake May. I mean, look how fast he's come along. So you have five quarterbacks in the top 11 of that draft, and all four of those guys are producing already. And I think everybody, and JJ doesn't look anywhere near ready to produce. So I think that's where it's like, okay, yeah, there's an instant gratification piece, but there's also, okay, how long do we wait when your job is on the line, one way or the other?
2: Derek, Baltimore's in town this week. That preseason game is Saturday. I'll catch that right here, starting at 11 o'clock with the pregame. Just run down what this whole week is for people that might not have the knowledge of, hey, what do you mean joint practices here?
0: Yeah, I mean, they'll be practicing Wednesday and Thursday afternoon, so I'll have both my couch potato radios kind of recapping all that. And that will be even more important than the preseason game, because that's when they'll really do a lot of adjusting to see, you know, who's going to win some of those competitions that they have on the field. So that's what it goes on. I mean, last year they had it with the Patriots. I can tell you I was here for it. Didn't really have the Patriots in the Super Bowl after watching that on my bingo card, but there they were. And so, yeah, I mean, it's probably the best thing to watch all throughout August is the joint practices with whoever comes in whenever they have a preseason game right before their game at U.S. Bank Stadium. So, yeah, it'd be cool to see Lamar Jackson and him scrambling around along with Kyler Murray and what have you. And I do have to say one thing that's, you know, I talked about the secondary early. A thing to watch here, Caleb Banks looks good. You know, whether that foot can hold up, I don't know, but he looks pretty good. Dominic Orange, big citrus out of Iowa State. Man, he's a mammoth of a man. So you put him next to Levi Drake Rodriguez and, you know, guys like that, along with Jalen Redmond, that defensive line's pretty deep, and that's going to be a really interesting story, especially since Dallas Turner is really the only dominant edge rusher with Jonathan Grenard going. You know, Van Ginkle does a lot of different things, but that front seven for the Minnesota Vikings defense, to go back with that secondary, is really going to be something to watch here.
2: Very good. Derek, when we come back, Brian, you're not going anywhere. We're going to talk a little bit about the Twins. Derek said he's going to that game. I'll put him on hold, and we'll check back in with him in just a moment. Twins letting it slip again. Some of those leads all of a sudden falling apart, and what was it? Losing, I think, three of the four just this last week with Philly. We'll come back with that conversation. And anything you want to throw at us at 35270, we will do that. Eric Johnson's producing. I'm Tyler Axe, your host. Don't go anywhere.
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3: 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Count on us for latest weather updates. 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

0: Somebody wanted me to ask Derek where he's going to be sitting at the Twins game tonight. We let him go. I tell you, when practice wraps up and they're done, they're locking down that facility. We had to find somebody to let us out 2 years ago when I was down at TCO. It was because I was broadcasting from where Paul Allen does, every couple of days a week. And, 5 o'clock rolled around, and that place seemed like a ghost town. There's no way getting out of there. So I'm hoping that he's booking it towards that exit right now. But I can tell you this, probably in the press area, so you won't see him on TV, but the Twins are back in action tonight hosting Atlanta. That pregame right here is at 6 o'clock. First pitch, I'm going to assume, at about 6:40. Six games back now in the Central. I think a game and a half back of the wild card. So there's still a chance you're back into postseason play, likely wild card. It just hasn't felt great watching and listening to this team as of late. You're still letting leads slip by. A 5-run lead just the other day, and ultimately losing 5-7. So it doesn't feel right, Brian.
1: It doesn't. But it also doesn't feel like anybody else is necessarily pulling away and playing great either to really solidify their spot. And you'd think, okay, 5 games below .500, what, 37 games left at this point? You're kind of in the final hurrah of games. And you keep waiting for them to fall out of contention. And maybe they are now that they are 5 games below .500, unless they do go on a crazy winning streak of some kind. Can they get Joe Ryan back? Like, there's all these things that you have to look at if you're the Twins. And then obviously catching teams at the right time and schedules and call-ups and all that stuff. So, yeah, it's hard to know where the Twins are at. This is kind of where they've been dangling, is right around this 500 or a few games below now for the last 2 months. And they at least made some moves to at least look like they were trying, and they didn't sell everybody off. But, can they make a run here? I don't know. I think 500, you have a chance to actually be a wild card team, and they have a chance to be that.
0: I think that there's the fair weather fans that are grateful that they had the season thus far, that they have to stay relevant.
1: Just to get to football season.
0: To get to football, and now the preseason's here. I mean, you can look at the Hall of Fame game viewership. I mean, NFL's just dominant. I think there's over 7 million people that watched a meaningless football game, which is more than all of the NHL games, including the Stanley Cup Finals, and all Major League Baseball. That it just shows football is king when it comes to just viewership.
1: And that's why the NFL can get away with all these special deals and packages with Netflix and Prime and everyone else that has games on for all these different places you need to go. And again, I know some people I was talking to complained about how much the Sunday ticket has gone up, that it's made a gigantic price hike, and they're like, well, what the, they're gonna pay it.
0: That's, I know, because you're like, looking at gotcha. One of them that surprised, I was surprised myself that I was in fact a purchaser of the ticket.
1: Yeah,
0: I got swept in on the rush of, hey, look, this is the final couple months, do you want this at a great deal? I'm like, sure, I'll do a couple months of the ticket, why wouldn't I?
1: Yeah.
0: Next season rolled around, and all of a sudden there was some transactions with YouTube. I'm like, what's this? Oh, it automatically renewed. But the thing is, I haven't canceled it, even if the price point is like, what am I doing here?
1: Yeah.
0: Because it's the NFL.
1: It's the NFL.
0: Football's the sport I love. So.
1: It is. And despite all the changes and the fans complain and whatever, and why don't they do this, why do they do that, people are still watching the NFL. And that is just dominant. And that's just the way it is.
0: Yep.
1: And they can get away with it more than any other pro sport, for sure.
0: There's no question about it. Let's bring it down to the collegiate level. Obviously, with NDSU moving to the FBS, I've seen FCS commentators be like, hey, it's a wide-open field now. I don't know that I'm there.
1: I wouldn't say it's wide open.
0: There's powerhouses still. Montana probably has something to say about that. Just south of us in Sioux Falls, they probably have something to say about that.
1: Yeah.
0: Probably not Sioux Falls, but yes. Where South Dakota State is like, look, we haven't gone anywhere. UND is hoping that they're going to be breaking through into being at that level of what those two are. And that, it doesn't seem like they're that far off or maybe making that turn.
1: No, I don't think so. But I think to your point, you're right. I mean, to me, a wide open field, what does that mean? I mean, to me, it's still the Montanas, the Dakotas, and then who else is going to jump out maybe that has a season, whether it's Tarleton or somebody. But we saw this last year, these conference champions and their high seeds, and then like Mercer's a good example. Well, South Dakota went down there and stomped them. Okay, well, great. They had a great season in their league, but at the end of the day, this place, the FCS is still dominant out of the Dakotas and Montanas, and I don't see that changing just based on the way college athletics in general have gone. I mean, the FCS is just not what it once was.
0: Mm-hmm. When it comes to this FBS move, obviously, you got, what are we, like 2 Saturdays away?
1: Yeah.
0: From opening up at the Fargo Dome. Have you been hearing any more? I know you were at Media Day like 2 weeks ago, but
1: Yeah, I mean, I think the Bison feel really good about where they're at and what they're going to be doing, and I think they're excited for this opportunity and this challenge. And I learned a lot too, just talking to the coaching staff about some of the things that they're going through and trying to piece everything together. But I think they feel really good about where they're at. And again, injuries can derail things. Jacksonville State is a really good opening game, but I think the Bison are ready to roll, man.
0: I'm ready for it to be kickoff day. There's no doubt about that. We'll get you caught up with KFGO News here at the bottom of the hour. Darren Silva will get you the latest. He's our KFGO News Director. Welcome back with the final half hour, pardon me, of Afternoons Live. You're probably sighing relief that it's 30 more minutes here stuck with me and not another hour. Derek Hansen will have the drive time news from 5 until 6, and then Twins baseball, the pregame at 6 o'clock, that first pitch at 6:40 as they do host Atlanta right here on KFGO.
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8: Partly sunny, 87 degrees in Fargo-Moorhead. For KFGO News, I'm Darren Selvig. Former Fargo Mayor Dr. Tim Mahoney has accepted the position of health officer for Fargo-Cass Public Health. He will replace Dr. Jesse Lindemann, who left the position after a year. Director of Public Health Jen Fall says that there were several qualified candidates that were interviewed in July. Dr. Mahoney will take over the position on September 1st and hold the office for 5 years. He will be responsible for enforcing public health laws, regulations, and ordinances for health issues in Fargo and Cass County. Mahoney served as Fargo's mayor from 2014 until June, when term limits prevented him from running for mayor again. The City Commission will vote on his new role during tonight's meeting. An advocacy group is joining a nationwide pushback against automated surveillance this week. The Faith and Conviction Coalition says it's partnering with local groups for the DeFlock National Week of Action, targeting automated license plate readers across the metro area. Organizers are running a social media campaign to highlight camera locations in local neighborhoods and raise questions about privacy and transparency. Group says the effort culminates on Friday afternoon with coordinated protests directly at camera sites throughout Fargo and Moorhead. Organizers hope the demonstrations will spur a community-wide conversation about how surveillance technology is used in public places. Minnesota law enforcement is investigating an out-of-state political group accused of wearing disguises and using hidden cameras to impersonate voters at Minneapolis polling places. Secretary of State Steve Simon says the primary election day stunt attempted to undermine trust in state voting laws, but instead put those involved in legal jeopardy.
9: Secretary of State Steve Simon says local law enforcement are looking into what he calls a widely discredited Florida-based political group who visited several polling places in Minneapolis impersonating Minnesota voters on primary election day. Those involved posting videos of themselves using hidden cameras online.
10: I'm James O'Keefe, and this is vouching for seven other Muslims at a Minneapolis polling booth.
9: Simon says the group dressed in what they called Muslim costumes, imitated foreign accents, and falsely claimed to be registered Minnesota voters. He says they used concealed cameras to record their interactions with poll workers, releasing a heavily edited video with the apparent goal of casting doubt on Minnesota election laws. Simon calls the group's behavior outrageous and totally unacceptable.
8: Reporter Gracie Stockton. Well, this summer's wildfires in northern Minnesota could eventually provide a boost for moose, black bears, and other wildlife. As burned forests recover, new saplings, shrubs, and berry patches can provide important food sources. A Minnesota DNR scientist says fire may also temporarily reduce winter ticks and parasite-carrying snails that can harm moose. Moose typically sees the greatest benefits 3 to 10 years after a fire, while moderate burns can lead to strong berry crops for black bears within 2 to 3 years. It's 87 degrees under partly sunny skies. 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
8: 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A new Central Minnesota attraction is preparing to open its doors next month. The Minnesota Military and Veterans Museum, north of Little Falls, will hold its grand opening September 11th through the 13th, with a ribbon cutting, live music, veteran-led presentations, and recognition ceremonies. Executive Director Randall Dietrich says organizers wanted the opening to coincide with the 25th anniversary of the September 11th attacks.
11: That made a lot of sense, to take advantage of that anniversary, to pause, to reflect back on those last 25 years, and then use that as the occasion also to reflect back on, you know, all the other conflicts that we've been involved in and the veterans who have served.
8: Dietrich says Minnesota is home to about 40,000 post-9/11 veterans, while millions of Americans have no personal memory of the attacks. And checking your forecast. From the KFGO Weather Center, we're expecting a chance for more showers and thunderstorms, mainly before midnight tonight. Low of 56 degrees, winds out of the north, under 12 miles an hour. Tomorrow, partly sunny, slight chance for showers and thunderstorms continuing, with a high of 77. Right now, we're seeing some rain to the primarily to the east and northeast, and a little bit to the southeast of Fargo, moving to the east, 25 to 30 miles an hour. And it's 87 degrees under partly sunny skies. I'm Darren Selvig, News Radio KFGO.
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0: Did you shaking your head in disapproval over
1: No,
0: here?
1: No, I like it.
0: It's that time of the show.
1: What did Nelly do on this day?
0: The obscure things that happen on this day. That's right, Brian. Eric Jotz is producing. I'm Tyler Axe's your host. The date is August 17th already, in case you lost track, but it was in 2002. Nelly, featuring Kelly Rowland, held the number one position on the U.S. singles charts with Dilemma. If only that camera was on.
1: I know. If you guys would love to see that, me jamming out to Nelly in here.
2: When Tyler had the Grand Am crunching gravel, but he wanted to take a little moment.
0: Bring the temperature down.
2: Maybe we'd found that tree on an approach that was good for stopping and doing a little sightseeing for a bit.
1: Do you remember Nelly's big motion picture role?
2: I mean, he did play the running back in the
1: David
2: remake.
1: Little Meggett. Yeah. He's a remake of Longest Yard. Yep.
0: Why did my mind go to Fast and Furious? Wasn't he in that as well?
1: No.
2: No, you're thinking of Luda.
0: Oh, yeah, it was Luda. How could I get Ludacris and Nelly confused? But you're right, he was the running back. It had nothing to do with what happened on the stage.
1: I know.
0: His big feature.
1: Well, it was.
2: Yeah. I mean, that movie had its moments. It wasn't great, but it was
1: star-studded,
2: enjoyable.
1: Though.
2: Yeah,
1: it was a lot of star-studded.
2: Stone Cold Steve former Austin. Athletes, and I can't hear Mississippi Queen without thinking of Stone Cold Steve Austin running like Mike Allstott.
0: Yeah. Can't utter what he said in that movie, but nonetheless, on this day in 2002, Nelly and Kelly Rowland, number one on the charts. Going back to 1939, The Wizard of Oz opens at Lowe's Capitol Theater in New York City.
3: Wish upon a star and wake up where the clouds are far behind.
0: Wow. We have some staying power.
1: 1939,
0: the musical film The Wizard of Oz opens at Lowe's Capitol Theater in New York City.
1: And making this movie was like a total nightmare, right? Isn't there a story behind that?
0: And there's a number of them.
1: Wow.
2: Yeah, the original Tin Man had trouble with the silver paint that went on them. I believe portions of the lion costume were made from real lion.
0: Oh, that one's news to me.
2: It's a real panther.
0: 1939, a little different.
1: It was a different time.
0: Different era when it comes to the film production.
2: The cast of Little People taking up Munchkin Land, I believe, were in their own world in a hotel near the studio.
0: Okay. Say no more.
2: Yep.
0: You can fill in the rest in your own minds.
1: It's wild.
0: There. Yeah. 1964, Glasgow City Council in Scotland announced that all boys and men with beetle-styled haircuts would have to wear swimming caps after a committee was told that their hair from beetle cuts were clogging filters in public pools.
2: I do love that it's the boys' fault for having shaggy hair, but not like the other half of the population having long hair.
0: Oh, it's a beetle's haircut. Wear a swimming cap.
1: Unreal.
0: But it did happen on this date. These are all true.
1: No, I believe you.
0: 1969 in upstate New York, the legendary Woodstock Music Festival concluded on this date.
1: Who was the last artist to play?
0: That would have required me to do more research than copying and pasting.
1: I thought Eric might just know, because he seems to know all these little factoids.
2: Well, I know Jimmy was one of the last artists to play. Like, he woke everybody up on the last day with this.
1: Yep.
2: But I don't think he actually performed until quite a bit later in the day.
0: Be a hell of a way to wake up. Proud to be an American. Are you doing your Google research back there? Okay. We can just listen to Jimmy.
1: I mean, I just think that'd be like a cool thing. Like, I close Woodstock. Whoever you are.
0: Probably one of the obscure artists.
1: Probably more obscure.
0: Yeah. Well, certainly than Jimmy.
2: Yeah, it was Jimmy.
0: Oh,
2: Jimmy
0: it was?
2: Did close it out.
0: Okay, wow.
2: Gypsy Sun and the Rainbows. Performed to a last day crowd of about 40,000 people.
1: Wow.
0: It's too many.
2: That day started off with Joe Cocker at 2 o'clock. You had the band at 10 p.m. Oh, this is Sunday into Monday. Jimmy didn't play until 9 a.m. on Monday.
0: Wow. Well, I guess the last day started on this date, whatever that
1: is. So was it supposed to end on Sunday and then just bled over?
2: Yeah, because the band didn't start playing until 10 p.m. Crosby, Stills, Nash, and Young played from 3 till 4 in the morning. Sha-na-na played at 7:30 in the morning.
0: Thank
2: Jimmy
0: you.
2: Jimmy wrapped things up between 9 a.m. and 11 a.m. on technically Monday the 18th.
0: My word. No, thank you. If it starts past 9 o'clock, I'm already grumpy. I'm not going to get home until midnight. And 1970 keyboardist and singer-songwriter Christine McVie of the UK blues outfit Chicken Shack joined up with her new husband John in Fleetwood Mac. Did you take any Fleetwood Mac when they were in this area over the last couple of years?
1: No, I wish I would have, though. I wish I would have, though.
0: We went down to Sioux Falls. It was a great concert. Sounded...
2: And that was all five of them, right? You saw?
0: Yep.
2: All five?
1: Play at the Denny down there?
0: Yeah, they did. Packed the place.
1: I believe that.
0: Yeah.
1: Still sound good?
0: Yeah, they sounded great. Yeah.
2: Stevie Nicks and Christy McVie both still had their voice at the time, right? Where it was sounded, still had the power behind it.
0: Yep. It was. You could feel the voice throughout that arena. In 1991... On this date that is August 17th, Nirvana shot the video for Smells Like Teen Spirit in a studio in Culver City, California.
2: I didn't realize that's a studio set and not just like a dressed up actual high school gym.
1: I agree.
0: It costs less than $50,000. The video features real Nirvana fans as the audience.
2: Can you imagine how cool that would have been to be one of the extras in that?
0: Yeah. You like our music? Come be in a video. Okay.
1: Only 50 grand. That's really not, even by those standards back then, it was still not a lot of money.
0: Nope. Not at all. Won a bunch of awards for this video as well. Most played video on MTV Europe.
1: Really?
0: Yes.

0: 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But in 1995, Microsoft purchased the rights to the Rolling Stones' 1981 smash Start Me Up to use as their theme for its rollout of Windows 95.
1: This is a song that gives about half a dozen people like nervous chills when they hear it out of context.
0: 8:35, news and views every single day, Start Me Up by the Stones.
1: As the husband of a former producer and friend of all the other producers.
0: So there are certain songs in this line of work that when you hear it, you just get jolted back to, this is happening. This is one for all of us inside this building.
2: That's interesting.
0: Anytime you hear Start Me Up, you think, okay, something news and views. Just like whenever we hear ELO Showdown, people think Audibles right away.
2: Yeah, that's true.
0: Mm-hmm. Got one more for you, too. 2007. High School Musical 2 premiered on the Disney Channel and the Family Channel. It was watched by a total of 17.2 million viewers in the United States, making it the highest rated basic cable broadcast in U.S. history.
2: Man, that's really something.
0: 2007.
2: They should have stopped it, too. They made a third one, and my daughter was like 20 minutes into three, and she goes, "They should not have made this one."
1: So you're raising a child with good taste.
0: Yeah, like, she knows when enough.
2: But she
0: is
2: liked
0: enough.
2: The first two. She did like
1: That's
2: the first
1: okay.
2: two. Yeah.
1: She's
2: kind of a dancer, musical theater. Yes, that's her jam.
0: Yeah.
2: So
0: good. Yeah. Very good. Those are the obscure things that happen on this date. We'll get a weather update from Too Tall Tom Schmansky. We'll see what's coming up on the Drive Time News. Derek Hansen will be steering you into Twins baseball. We'll see what's coming up when we return here on Afternoons Live.

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1: Good afternoon, everyone. I'm KFGO Chief Meteorologist Tom Szymanski. A disturbance in the upper atmosphere, actually a couple of them moving on through, will provide us with a chance for showers and thunderstorms during the nighttime tonight. Primarily, but not only, before midnight. They could occur anytime. However, having said that, they're not going to be all over the place, and the better chances, relatively speaking, will be south, southeast, and east. Otherwise, a low dropping down to about 56. North wind will be under 12. For tomorrow, partly sunny, a slight chance for showers and thunderstorms, about 77 for the high. North wind, anywhere from 5 to 15. Better chances south for tomorrow as well. Then, on Wednesday, high pressure takes over. Sunny, low near 50, high near 80. Thursday, partly sunny, a slight chance for showers and thunderstorms, low 58 with a high of 87. Friday looks to be partly sunny, low 60, high 85, so altogether pretty quiet week. And then Saturday and Sunday, looking partly to mostly sunny, 81 to 86. A couple models are trying to indicate some showers pushing through on Sunday. Right now I'm not really buying into it, being that we've been in such a dry weather pattern, and it's really just quite tough to stir up any organized precipitation, at least at this point in time. Stay tuned for any changes that may occur as we get closer.
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0: We'll be bringing you the Drive Time News down from TCO, of course, is taking in those joint practice sessions with Baltimore. So we'll be hearing some of the sounds of that, I have no doubt, between 5 and 6 o'clock. 6 o'clock is when the Twins take over these airwaves. We'll get you your pregame and that first pitch at 6:40. Trying to decipher some of what was decided out in the legislative management meeting out in Bismarck. And I tell you this much, we will get a full recap tomorrow about what did make its way through and what did not with some of the members that are actually serving on that committee, because we were hoping that they were going to stick with their schedule and be done at like 3 o'clock. And it sounds like they are still sifting through some of those, and it is fast approaching 5 o'clock. So we'll get you the latest on some of that down there. I know Eric's been following along.
1: Yeah,
0: some of
1: I mean, a few that I'm sure of, because I've been kind of ducking in and out, but Senator Hogan's bill to add $9 million to child care programs did not get out of committee. That failed.
0: That failed, but I bet you the military gallery passed.
1: It does appear that that did. There's a split decision on some of Senator Mathern's data center issues. It looks like they said no to the full moratorium on data centers, but said yes to the potential moratorium on NDAs related to data centers.
0: Yeah, prohibition of the NDAs, which I've been saying for a while that's the low-hanging fruit. When you've got the governor coming out saying, hey, don't sign these, when you got the Senate Majority Leader who serves on this very committee saying that. And then on top of that, Congresswoman Julie Fedorchuk last week on this show said, don't sign those NDAs. There's no point to them. So that's the easy one, but I think that's the contentious point for a lot of people right now is the lack of trust because those are being signed. And you're not finding out through people whom you elected about what's going on because they signed away their ability to say anything to you. So that's interesting. There was like 20 bills, including resolutions, so we'll get the rundown a little bit more tomorrow. Brian, Sean, anything before I let you go on this Monday? What are you looking forward to this week?
2: You know, I'm looking forward to the fact that there's actually going to be like high school football, which is kind of hard to believe that we're at that point in time already. But that's where, you know, and honestly, even coming out this morning to let my dog out at 6 a.m. or whatever he had me up, like it felt like fall today. Mm-hmm. I was like, oh, OK, we're starting to get there a little bit. We're starting to get into that point.
0: Those morning practices. Yep.
2: Yeah. So, I mean, North Dakota football, they play a game a week from Thursday. Mm-hmm. NDSU plays a week from Saturday. Like we're pretty much at that point already. So, and we had our first NFL preseason games. So it's kind of a transitioning time here. Yeah. I think across the board.
0: I know. And as much as I'm trying to be reluctantly accepting it and refusing to acknowledge that summer is winding down, football is the big indicator for a lot of us. And yep. And of course, you got back to school coming up, so it's a little bit more real for you two and not me.
2: Yeah, there's a lot of truth to that too. I mean, a week from Thursday, my daughter starts middle school, so it's like we're getting back to that point. And that just I think for us solidifies just how fast the summer really went. Like it took a while to arrive, and then it did. It was really nice, and now it's like okay, it's almost September. It's time to get rolling again.
0: It is. It's already halfway through August. I always appreciate you. You want to do this again next week?
2: Yeah, we might as well.
0: Might as well. I'll save that seat for you. That's Brian, Sean. Derek Hansen, of course, is out in the Twin Cities. In fact, I think I've got him back on the line if I get this in to click the right through. Derek, I got about a minute to hear what's coming up in the Drive Time News.
3: Well, we got a lot of stuff going on. Just had a chance to catch up with Dominic Orange, rookie defensive lineman from Iowa State. And also Josh Patella, safety for the Minnesota Vikings, just got done talking with offensive guard at Will Fries as well. So we got a busy stuff coming up here from TCO Performance Center. Again, brought to you by the City of Eagan and Muscatel Ford, along with Muscatel GMC in Detroit Lake. So a busy hour coming up, and we'll keep you up to date on the weather and everything else going on. But now I'm going to be on my way to the Twins game.
0: Very good. Derek will be listening. You drive safe over there, and we'll be checking out the Drive Time News here. You got some of what he's got coming for you. Folks, again tomorrow, because we didn't have time today because they were working throughout, we'll get some of what the discussion was out in that legislative management meeting. It does sound like they did move forward with a couple of different proposals, not just related to Kratom. So we'll get that and so much more. Chris Atterbury, your play-by-play every Minnesota Twins, and Bear Grundell will join us tomorrow as well. But this is it for me today. I'm Tyler Raxton, your host here on After News Live. Until tomorrow, you take care of yourself. I'll check in right here on KFGO.
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12: ABC News, I'm Chuck Sievertson. Democratic Senator Tim Kaine says he'll file a war powers resolution to prohibit U.S. military action against Oman after President Trump threatened to bomb that country if it gets in the way of U.S. objectives in the Strait of Hormuz. Trump today at the White House.
13: No, I don't think they behaved very well, but we'd handle them very easily, just like we do other things.
12: President Trump ordering reduced U.S. participation in joint U.S.-South Korean military exercises that just started, saying they're costly and cause disrespect to North Korea's leader. Two U.S. officials tell ABC News that nothing has changed so far with the joint war games. Actress Hayden Panettiere has died at 36. She starred in TV series including Heroes in Nashville. Police in Greenville, South Carolina say Panettiere was found unresponsive at an apartment complex yesterday and that an autopsy found no signs of trauma and her death remains under investigation. Crude oil prices closed higher. This is ABC News. A judge in Texas is being asked to decide who will make medical decisions for a baby born with heart issues.
14: Under the contract McKenna West signed, the California couple paying her would have the option to terminate the pregnancy if medical complications arose. But when the fetus was diagnosed with a serious heart condition, West flew to anti-abortion Texas and gave birth. So it's a fight between McKenna West and the baby's biological parents.
15: And of course, you now have the states getting involved as well.
14: ABC News legal contributor James Sample.
15: This is a jurisdictional morass with a child in the middle of it.
14: A Dallas court will take arguments next week. Jim Ryan, ABC News.
12: The Supreme Court has refused for a final time to review its denial of a President Trump appeal. It upholds the $5 million judgment that Trump ended up paying E. Jean Carroll after being found liable for sexual abuse and defamation. Opening statements in Las Vegas for the murder trial of the man accused of killing hip-hop star Tupac Shakur 30 years ago. Chuck Sievertson, ABC News.
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1: 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Eric Johnson in the studio. Derek Hansen's down in Minneapolis, taking in the sights and sounds of Vikings training camp on his way to the Minnesota Twins game, taking on the Atlanta Braves tonight. So we'll have all your bases covered here on the Drive Time News. We got all the components you come to know and love, including another ride with Joel Heitkamp and an afterthought with Tyler Axis. We'll have a minute or two with the morning crew and IT2 Take 2. All that and so much more. We kick everything off on the Drive Time News with our very own Too Tall Tom.
18: Good afternoon. I'm KFGO Chief Meteorologist Tom Szymanski. Welcome to the 5 o'clock news hour. Overnight, partly cloudy, a chance for showers and thunderstorms mainly before midnight, down to 56. Light north wind, partly sunny, slight chance for showers and storms tomorrow. High right around 77, north wind 5 to 15, with sunshine returning on Wednesday with a high near 80. Keep it right here on KFGO for all the latest weather.
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20: It's partly sunny with a bit of rain moving through the Fargo-Moorhead area now, 87 degrees. For KFGO News, I'm Darren Selvig. North Dakota lawmakers have unanimously voted to advance a two-bill package restricting kratom to next month's special legislative session. The Legislative Management Committee approved measures to regulate natural leaf products while completely banning synthetic derivatives of the stimulant. The Natural Leaf Bill restricts sales to adults 21 and over and funds a public health campaign. Representative Pat Heinert says educating youth is a top priority.
21: We're asking for a $20,000 appropriation to the Kratom Public Health Campaign through Human Services, and that's basically to update their website and to do some advertising towards youth to say, you know, you guys got to stay off this stuff. It's not good for you, especially the high school kids.
20: The second bill classifies synthetic derivatives as Scheduled 1 controlled substances. Senator Michelle Axtman tells committee members that the penalty structure mirrors marijuana laws to avoid automatic felony charges for young adults.
22: While we get the word out and work with that campaign with public health, with AG, is that if, you know, a 19-year-old is found with a pill or can in their car, that we're not creating right away Class C felonies. So we're giving time, similar to marijuana, to make sure that, you know, the structures in place for first, second, and third time offenses.
20: Both measures now head to the full legislature when the special session convenes on September 2nd. A local advocacy group is hoping to raise awareness about automated surveillance cameras popping up across the Fargo-Moorhead metro area. The Faith and Conviction Coalition is partnering with area organizations for the Deflock National Week of Action. The group says the effort targets automated license plate readers, which record vehicles' movements in public spaces. Organizers say their goal is to shine a light on camera locations and spark a community-wide conversation about privacy, transparency, and how these technologies are being used. In addition to a social media push to educate neighbors, the group is planning physical demonstrations. Protesters plan to gather Friday afternoon at camera sites throughout Fargo and Moorhead to demand greater accountability. A Gackle, North Dakota man is facing assault charges after reportedly trying to fight a Logan County Sheriff's deputy who was trying to stop him from shooting fireworks at passing vehicles.
23: Court documents say at around noon on Saturday, 36-year-old Clinton Arentz shot Roman Candles at multiple vehicles that drove by his Gackle home. The sheriff's office was called to the area where they spoke with witnesses. One man told the deputy the Roman Candle had damaged his vehicle and would have hit him if it was 2 inches lower. While the deputy was speaking with the man, Arantz began lighting more fireworks outside of his home. Deputies say that Arantz smelled like alcohol, and when asked about the fireworks, became aggressive and threatened to kill a deputy. Court documents say Arantz squared up and got in the deputy's face before trying to tackle them. The deputy's body camera and taser were knocked off, and a weapon holster was broken during the incident. Arantz was pinned to the ground with help from bystanders before being arrested. While on the ground in handcuffs, Arantz continued to threaten the deputy and bystanders before another deputy arrived and Arantz was helped off the ground and taken to the Stutsman County Jail.
20: That's KFGO News reporter Nate Cohen. Law enforcement in North Dakota and Minnesota is stepping up efforts to stop drunk drivers. Starting this week, more state troopers will be targeting certain times of the day. Mike Hansen, director of the Office of Traffic Safety, says 62 Minnesotans have already lost their lives this year due to an impaired driver.
0: Every one of these crashes is not a number, it's not a statistic. This is a family, a friend, or a loved one who has been lost in a completely preventable event.
20: Funding for the extra patrols in Minnesota and North Dakota will be provided by the National Highway Traffic Safety Administration. This new crackdown will last through Labor Day. And checking your forecast from the KFGO Weather Center now. For tonight, partly cloudy skies. Chance for showers and thunderstorms, mainly before midnight, a low of 56, north winds under 12 miles an hour. And tomorrow, partly sunny, slight chance for more showers, high of 77 tomorrow. Rain moving through the, primarily through the Fargo-Moorhead area and to the east in parts of Lakes Country right now. It's 87 degrees. I'm Darren Selvig, News Radio KFGO.
1: 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It's going to be, you know, the story of the summer around the Fargo-Moorhead area, and that is construction is going to be the biggest issue when it comes to traffic. We are still dealing with the eastbound direction of I-94. Those lane and speed reductions causing some traffic accumulation, and it's just going to take you a little bit longer to head east on I-94 between Cheyenne Street and right around the tri-level interchange when things start to loosen up and get more back to normal. Same story on I-29, and that is between 52nd Avenue South and 32nd Avenue South. That's both directions of travel that are impacted by that. Does look a little lighter than average on the I-29 front, so we may be starting to see the light at the end of the tunnel for that project. The surface streets in the Fargo-Moorhead area are following a similar pattern where if you can avoid any of those high traffic hotspot type areas, those major arterial roads, where you're going to see some traffic accumulating in the high density areas like around West Acres, downtown Fargo and Moorhead, a little further south on 32nd, right on either side of I-29. All those areas, you know, that are just going to take you a little extra time throughout the day. There's nothing jumping off the page to me as an additional traffic issue for your Monday afternoon commute. Really just kind of the standard traffic pattern that we see most days for your 5 o'clock commute home. With your Drive Time News traffic, I'm Eric Johnson.
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3: 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And also Muscatel Ford and GMC. Muscatel Ford and Holly and GMC in Detroit Lakes. Well, I tell you, the defense and offense, they are going at it again today. We'll hear from safety Josh Metellus coming up in just a little bit. A great battle is going on all throughout the afternoon here. And Kyler Murray and along with Carson Wentz and J.J. McCarthy all kind of up and down because Theo Jackson and Josh Metellus and Byron Murphy Jr. and Isaiah Rodgers were everywhere. That was kind of the story I saw, the defense looking good. And we'll get to a little bit of that a little bit later. We'll talk about the deep defensive line, too. as Dominic Orange. You know him as Big Citrus, the rookie out of Iowa State. We'll hear from him in a little bit coming up here on the Drive Time News. The Minnesota Twins, I'm heading to Target Field as soon as I can here. They have a big series against the Atlanta Braves after just getting swept by the Philadelphia Phillies. So another National League interleague game series going on this weekend. A week, I should say, at Target Field, the first of three before they head on the road to take on the San Diego Padres. So that is coming up for you tonight. 6 o'clock is the pregame show here on a KFGO, and a pretty good pitching matchup. Bailey Ober will try to rebound after his disappointing start last week. He will take on Martin Perez. And the speaking of, you know, this last series before they go on the road for the Twins, last home game before the FM Redhawks head on the road this week, as they will play a Monday night affair, a rare Monday night affair, Dollar Dog Night going on at Newman Outdoor Field tonight, and the final game of a four-game series against the Sioux Falls Canaries, and they'll try to even up that series down two games, just a drubbing yesterday, 13-4. They'll try to rebound tonight, and Jack Michaels will have the call again on 740 The Fan. So that is what's on the sports docket for tonight on our family of stations. Redhawks over on 740 The Fan at 640. And again, Minnesota Twins against the Atlanta Braves, the first of three at Target Field. 6 o'clock's the pregame show here on KFGO. And as I mentioned, we'll come back here. We'll hear from Josh Metellus, safety for the Minnesota Vikings, and also big defensive tackle, the rookie out of Iowa State, Big Citrus, Dominic Orange. That's coming up for you when we come back here. It's the Drive Time News live from TCO Performance Center, brought to you by the City of Eagan and also Muscatel Ford and GMC.
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0: that's a big rotation.
1: I would say the whole front seven, especially the young guys, we're really deep. And, you know, it's been showing. It was good to see a little bit show up on this past Saturday. But, yeah, you know, we're very deep. They're playing, you know, the type of ball that we want to play, you know. Still got to fix up, you know, the little fundamental stuff. But in terms of physical, tough, you know, love football, that, you know, they have those for sure.
0: When you look at, you know, the core four guys right now, which you have as far as the two safeties and corners, certainly rock solid. And then you got some young guys coming up. Talk about their experience. They certainly seem to be stepping up right now.
1: Yeah, you know, just to name a few, Chuck Demons, Tamaya Vaughn,
0: right.
1: And Jacob Thomas have been really good. You know, Jacob, you know, being undrafted safety, you know, not really getting those reps early on, but, you know, mentally showing that he can still handle the playbook, you know, put him into a prime position to just jump in and fill in reps, you know, as guys go down throughout camp. And, you know, he honestly been making a real name for himself. And a lot showed up on Saturday, you know, him touching the ball and getting his hands on that deep ball. But the corners, man, those are guys, you know, you're talking about just true bump and run corners, man. You know, those guys are showing up in a big spot. And I'm excited to see the jump that Zamaya Vaughn has made from his rookie year. And obviously Chuck, you know, putting on his rookie year canvas out here today.
0: Sounds like he has confidence too.
1: He does. He has a lot. And you only get confidence when you prepare the right way. So, you know, that's just a shout out to his preparation, you know, doing the right things necessary to come out here and play his game.
0: And my final thing for you, I mean, you look at the guys on outside Dallas, he knows that the spotlight's on him with, you know, JG going out, you know, and get traded to the Eagles. And, you know, talk a little bit about Jake Golday, who's got a big role to fill. You know, he and Van Ginkel have a unique type of style too.
1: Yeah. I would say Jake Golday, obviously, Tyrion Ingram Dawkins, he's a big one too. That's you know, a tweener in that room. You know, we got a lot of guys, you know, willing to fill in that spot that JG left. Obviously, you know, it's a team effort. Those two guys for sure have been leading the charge in terms of just being able to handle the versatility of moving from different spots and still being impactful. And, you know, we got some other young guys. I mean, obviously, we got the Bo Richters and Chaz Chambliss and Tyler Batties of the world, you know, who coming on strong, you know, year after year, you know, learning, getting better every year and putting it out on tape. So, yeah, it's been fun.
0: A lot of battles going on.
1: Yeah, it is. A lot.
0: Have fun against the Ravens here, I guess, for three games, essentially, because it's going to feel like a game Wednesday and Thursday and Saturday.
1: It is. Thank you.
0: You bet. Thank you. Again, Viking safety Josh Metellus with us here. Derek Hansen broadcasting live, TCO Performance Center, again, brought to you by the City Vegan.
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0: Derek Hansen here with Dominic Orange, Big Citrus as we know it. And, well, what is this like? Is this kind of similar to when you're getting on a new campus, like when you were at Iowa State? Or what's this whole experience been like for you?
4: I mean, it's almost verbatim what I was doing, but the only thing different, I ain't got school. So I can't complain about that. But, no, it's been a real blessing. It's been a real great experience. You know, been a lifelong dream to be able to come out here and say that I have a Viking jersey on, let alone the NFL patch on me. So I'm so excited, you know, that Coach O'Connell and Coach Blair Forrest decided, you know, take a chance on me. So I'm very grateful for them.
0: When you look at your situation with this team, it's a deep defensive line crew with a lot of great players. You kind of rotate almost like a hockey line, that looks like.
4: Yeah, you know, I'm okay taking a back seat. You know, I understand that, you know, I got time to develop. You know, Coach Flo, he understands that rookie takes a little time. And I didn't believe him at first, but until I started coming out here, I understand that, hey, you know, I won't be a superstar overnight. It's going to take me a little minute. So, you know, I'm taking all the advice I can from the older guys and all the advice I can from Levi, Drake, you know, even Ty a little bit, Ty Ingram Dawkins. All the guys, you know, that's been here longer than me, I'm taking every advice I can from them.
0: I'm guessing, you know, a guy like Jalen Redmond, too, I mean, who's come on. I mean, he's got to be an inspiration because he was kind of came out of nowhere. I mean, you're a third-round pick, but just talk about that because he's been explosive this last couple of years now.
4: No, 1,000%. Jalen, he's one of those guys that he don't say much, but when he do, you better listen. So it's definitely one of those things. You know, he's a great leader. He's one of those, like I said, again, he's one of those guys that, you know, he ain't going to say much, but once he says something, if you don't listen, he probably won't tell you again. So I take every advice I can from him. You know, I ask him questions all the time to make sure he understand that. You know, I'm bought in to not only this team, but whatever he has to teach me, you know, I want to take every bit of advice I can from him.
0: When you look, how excited was it to get on that field? You know, the first NFL experience, it's preseason game. What was it, a rush just coming out of that tunnel, you know, a big area there, big market like New York, New Jersey?
4: It was crazy. You know, I had a lot of family that's from Newark and Newark, New Jersey, so, you know, they was all there anyway. So, but it was crazy knowing that, going out there with the NFL patch on me. It didn't feel real at the time until that first snap that I got. After that, you know, it just kind of hit me a little bit. So.

0: It was great.
1: You excited for these joint practices? I'm guessing you got to be. I mean, finally get to hit someone else besides, you know, Donovan Jackson, those guys, right?
0: Yeah, of course. I mean, I don't even know who their O-lineman is just yet, but I can't wait to go against them. It's going to be great competition all around from top to bottom. You know, I think they're going to bring the energy. We're going to bring the energy, of course. I just think it's going to be a good time all around.
1: Well, congratulations. Good luck to you this whole season. We'll catch up with you down the road. So.
0: Yes, sir. Thank you so
1: and
0: much.
1: And I'll say hi to Hunter Zenzen for
0: oh,
1: you.
0: Oh, yeah, my dog, Hunter Zenzen. Yes, sir.
1: All right, sounds good. Again, that's Big Citrus, Dominic Orange out of Iowa State, a former teammate at Iowa State with Hunter Zenzen from my hometown of Barnesville, who went on, of course, transferred to NDSU. So hey, having a great camp so far, and boy, what a big force he could be on the defensive line for the Minnesota Vikings. Derek Hansen with you again, checking in from TCO Performance Center, and it's brought to you by the City Vegan.
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1: Derek Hansen here with Will Fries, offensive lineman for the Minnesota Vikings. And boy, I got one thing I really took away from the practice today is you guys really go at it. You got a lot of young defensive linemen you're facing off against each and every day, aren't you?
4: Oh, yeah. We have a great group, and all of them bring the juice. Like, I think that one thing that our D-line does really well is they're relentless in their pursuit of the quarterback and their pursuit of not giving up. And it's a challenge for us every day of practice. So, you know, Levi and, you know, Red and all those guys, they do a great job in the interior, and you know, excited to have them on our team.
1: Yeah, no question. I'm guessing that's probably why you guys are anxious to get to these joint practices in a hurry, right? Even though it's purple versus purple, at least it's some other opponents now. So.
4: Yeah, I always enjoy the joint practice. I think it's fun to practice against somebody else that you haven't seen. You know, you're not going to see through the year. Maybe play them in the past. But it's fun to not practice against your own guys for a couple of days. And I always think I get a lot out of them and get better, so I'm excited for the opportunity.
1: Much has been made about, you know, you're the constant guy as far as in all the rotations, you know, and unfortunate injuries. You can't really guard against that, but I'm guessing more than anything is just be ready, and everyone's got to get ready for the moment in case those things happen. I mean, 17-week schedule, you just got to – that depth is going to be pretty important, right?
4: No doubt about it. You know, we have a really deep room, and like you saw last year, we need to count on everyone, and I think we're going to have the same case this year. We have a lot of guys that have gotten better. You know, proud of the guys, the way they stepped up. You know, I'm excited, you know, coming off an injury and proud to play 17 games is a big deal for me. And, you know, just for the, in terms of the whole group, I see a lot of ascension out of all of us. So it's going to be an exciting year.
1: Of course, a lot has been made about the guy right to the left of you and Blake Brandell. And, you know, he came in there never snapping a ball before. He looked pretty good coming in there. And that, it's interesting that they had the confidence in him to step in that starting role. So.
4: You know, I think if you watch Blake closely last year, you see why he got the opportunity that he did. A guy that plays with a lot of attitude, finish, you know, really smart player. I've really enjoyed playing next to Blake so far. He's an awesome teammate, a great dude. He's only gotten better with the more opportunity he's gotten at center. I've seen it throughout, you know, OTAs and training camp, how much better he's gotten taking on, you know, the new role at center. So I'm just really excited to play with this in the year. I think we're going to have a lot of good combo blocks, and it's going to be a lot of fun playing with him.
1: Final thing, you know, kind of going into it, the operation for the first team, I thought against the Giants looked good. I'm sure you guys are pretty happy with that.
4: Yeah, I would say so. You know, I think we're excited with the opportunity that we had. You know, we did what we wanted to do. Obviously, you'd like to end every drive in a touchdown, but I think it gives us a lot of confidence going forward. You know, we saw what we've been building towards and what we can be, and it's a good stepping stone in the right direction of where we want to go this year.
1: Only your second year, week one versus the Packers. Have you kind of gotten a sense this is going to be a pretty big deal with this rivalry?
4: Yeah, it's fun. I think rivalries in sports are awesome, and it's going to be fun playing against the Packers. You know, seeing the passion from the fan bases around here and the juice that they bring, you know, really fires me up going into week one.
1: Well, good luck and a great season. We'll catch up with you down the road.
4: Thanks, brother.
1: Will Fries, again, offensive guard for the Minnesota Vikings. Again, coverage brought to you by Muscatel Ford GMC and also our good friends at the City of Egan doing a great job. Bring us down here for Vikings training camp.
5: He just takes the tractor another round.
6: Congresswoman Julie Fedorchuk today hosted a roundtable in Fargo highlighting the economic benefits of year-round E15 for North Dakota. North Dakota Farmers Union President Matt Perdue shared some thoughts during the roundtable about the remaining obstacles to widespread E15 adoption among consumers. I spoke to Matt after the roundtable wrapped up.
7: You know, ultimately, we want to push for higher level blends, a higher percentage of ethanol in our fuel supply and all renewable fuels. And there are a lot of barriers that exist, barriers that are created by auto manufacturers, by regulators on retail pumps, etc. We need to break through all those barriers.
6: North Dakota Farm Bureau President Val Wagner also shared her concerns during the roundtable.
3: It's hard for that small gas station to make that investment when it's an unsure market, or they're not sure when they're able to refill their tanks, different things like that. And then you see the people who live in that community maybe driving further to make sure that they're getting that, capturing that gas savings at the pump.
6: North Dakota Corn Growers Association Secretary Treasurer Adam Ladwig of Gwinner says corn growers have been sharing their message with lawmakers.
8: Cautiously optimistic would probably be the best way to put it, but I think it's going to be one of those things where I think if it goes through the Senate, it's going to be changed and I'm going to have to go back to the House again anyway. So hopefully everything goes well, but until it crosses the finish line, it's tough to get too excited.
6: The House passed legislation authorizing nationwide year-round E15 in May. The Senate is still working on passing a bill. I'm Rusty Halverson for the Mighty 790 and 104.7 KFGO.
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11: 1983, that's the year of the Medina shootout. And you're asking, okay, why are we still talking about it on News and Views today? Well, Senator Jeff Megrim from Hazleton area, that district, brought it forward, put it as part of the conversation. And the reason he did was because he thought 43 years was enough time in jail for Scott Fall and Yori Call. So it's bound to be part of the conversation. I suspect by the time you're hearing this, that what you're going to find out is that the legislature threw it in the garbage. That legislative management said, we're not going to hear this resolution, and that means we're certainly not going to pass it. The question is, well, is he right? Is it worthy of a conversation? I don't know what you think about that. I know this. Most people think that those two should stay in prison. That's what got proved out today on News and Views. Most people believe there should be no sympathy, there should be no forgiveness when it comes to Yori Call and Scott Fall. I personally believe that those individuals need to speak to the public, and they can. They can. Federal rules apply it. And so, you know, those two need to explain where they're at and why they believe they should get clemency. So hopefully they do that. You know, I'd love to be the one that talks to them, but hopefully they do that. Because from my standpoint, I think people need to hear what happened that night. Now, are they going to admit that they're guilty? My suspicion is no. If they haven't by now, then they're not going to in a situation like this. But they left behind kids, now grandkids. And so should they get a chance to know them? Should they get a chance to visit with them? And most importantly, if they get out, will they lead the same cause that Yori Call's father led before, which is Posse Comitatus and where it's all going in America today? I'm Joel Heitkamp. Good riding with you again. You can hear me each and every weekday from 8 to 11 right here on the Mighty 790 and 104.7 KFGO.
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1: It's mostly sunny in Fargo-Moorhead, 86 degrees with a bit of rain to the east of Fargo-Moorhead primarily. For KFGO News, I'm Darren Selvig. A controversial resolution urging presidential clemency for two men convicted in a deadly 1983 shootout has died at the state capitol. Republican Senator Jeffrey Magrum asked lawmakers today to advance a special session resolution seeking clemency for Scott Fall and Yori Call, who are serving life sentences for the murders of two U.S. Marshals. Magrum argued the aging men have served 43 years and suffer from failing health, but the proposal drew fiery backlash, including from Democratic Representative Zachary Ista.
2: This has been a deeply, deeply offensive 20 minutes from the senator. I think a lot of old wounds in our state have been ripped open. Our law enforcement community has to sit through this as a member starts weeping about what our attorney general, I think, is rightfully characterized as unrepentant cop killers.
1: When lawmakers met late this afternoon to vote on special session bills, not a single member moved to advance Magrum's resolution. Without a motion, the measure officially died and will not be considered when the special session convenes on September 2nd. Increased patrols will be out through Labor Day watching for drivers impaired by alcohol, drugs, or a combination of both. The increased patrols are designed to keep North Dakota and Minnesota roads safe during a busy travel time. Mike Hansen, director of the Office of Traffic Safety, says the number of DWI arrests are not improving enough from year to year.
3: It's stubborn and it's frustrating because those numbers don't vary a lot. This year is proving to be a little bit of an exception. You know, somewhere between 26 and 28,000 times a year, somebody makes those bad decisions and winds up in the backseat of a squad car, a hearse, or an ambulance.
1: Hansen's advice for anybody getting behind the wheel.
3: We have to change how we look at impairment and driving. Our message is and still is, if you feel different, you drive different. If you feel different, don't get behind the wheel.
1: Drivers are encouraged to make a plan before consuming alcohol or other impairing substances. Designate a sober driver, arrange a ride with a friend or a family member, or use a rideshare service. An advocacy group is joining a nationwide pushback against automated surveillance this week. The Faith and Conviction Coalition is partnering with local groups for the DFLOC National Week of Action. It's targeting automated license plate readers across the metro area. Organizers are running a social media campaign to highlight camera locations in local neighborhoods and raise questions about privacy and transparency. Effort culminates Friday afternoon with coordinated protests directly at camera sites throughout Fargo and Moorhead. Organizers hope the demonstrations will spur a community-wide conversation about how surveillance technology is used in public spaces. Well, it appears affordable health care in Minnesota will remain a top issue throughout the election and all the way until the legislative session begins in January. DFL State Senator Eric Putnam in St. Cloud says besides parties, it will come down to rural versus metro.
4: You know, it's fascinating. I think there's the real problem and there's the political one. I think that in their heart, everyone knows this is a problem. I believe that. I think people genuinely realize that it's a crisis that has to be dealt with. But when it comes down to politics, you know, there's only so much in the pie and everyone wants their own slice.
1: Putnam says the fear is if rural hospitals and clinics don't get help, they have a far better chance of closing. It's 87 degrees under partly sunny skies. 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
1: 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Well, the time is fast approaching for the new Minnesota Military and Veterans Museum's grand opening. The new attraction north of Little Falls will open its doors to the public from September 11th through the 13th. The 3 days of festivities include documentaries, galleries, historic vehicles on display, live music, veteran-led talks, and more. Executive Director Randall Dietrich says they'll take some visitors back in time in some remarkable ways.
6: We'll have on display the gun from the USS Ward that announced the American entrance into the Second World War, fired by, 85 naval reservists from St. Paul, right? And this theater that is adjacent to that gun display, again, we'll bring visitors back to that morning.
1: Dietrich says they do expect to have some World War II veterans on hand as part of the grand opening. All the outdoor events at the museum are free to attend, but a ticket is required for any of the indoor activities. And checking your forecast now from the KFGO Weather Center, we do have a chance for showers and thunderstorms continuing tonight, as they are right now, primarily in the Detroit Lakes area, down into Lakes Country to the southeast of the Fargo-Moorhead area right now. And those showers and thundershowers should continue mainly before midnight tonight with a low of 56 degrees. And then for tomorrow, partly sunny, slight chance for showers and thunderstorms, our high 77 degrees. I'm Darren Selvig, KFGO News.
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9: I gotta fix whatever this is right now.
10: Spider-Man's the top dog at the box office for a third straight week, pulling in $70 million and crossing the $2 billion total gross mark.
11: No one could stand between me and home.
10: The Odyssey came in second with $23 million.
12: Our whole street has moved.
10: And The End of Oak Street debuted in third place with $20 million. We got a huge set of casting announcements and a release date for Marvel's upcoming X-Men movie. Christopher Abbott will play Professor X, Maya Boyd will play Storm, and Indy Navaretti will play Rogue. Adam Driver is set to star as the villain, Mr. Sinister, and the movie's slated to release in May of 2028.
13: There's been a lot of talk about the new Elvis.
10: And happy birthday to Elvis star Austin Butler. He's 35 today. Mike Dubusky, ABC News.
14: From ABC News, Wall Street Now. With the expiration of the Memorandum of Understanding between the U.S. and Iran and no future negotiations in sight, the markets on Wall Street responded with hesitation, with the Dow Jones dropping 272 points throughout the day. S&P 500 also lost 41 points, the NASDAQ closing 84 points lower. Brent crude oil also on the rise amid questions on the future for the Strait of Hormuz, ending the day around $87 a barrel, up from about $84. The popular online forum Reddit set to debut on the S&P 500 index tomorrow morning, just weeks after the company posted strong second quarter results and posting profits every quarter since the company went public in 2024. Bring your plates and silverware. Endless Shrimp at Red Lobster is back for a limited time. After their spring rollout exceeded expectation, the company is bringing back the popular experience where customers can mix and match all five flavor offerings. Chuck Sievertson, ABC News.
7: Drive Time News here on a Monday afternoon. Eric Johnson taking you through the Drive Time News. Derek Hansen bringing you the sights and sounds of Vikings training camp. He'll be down in Minneapolis all week, so we'll have all kinds of great interviews and segments from Derek taking in as soon as the Vikings do their joint practice with Baltimore. We'll get in that into the mix. I believe he's heading to the Twins game tonight as they take on the Braves, hoping to get themselves out of this mini slide that they've been in after getting swept by Philly. The schedule for KFGO tonight is that very Minnesota Twins game with pregame at 6 o'clock. That first pitch will be a little bit after 6:30. Same story tomorrow. And if you're looking forward to the weekend, it is a pretty similar schedule as it was this Saturday for the upcoming Saturday, where Minnesota Vikings preseason football will move Gone Outdoors up an hour. That'll be at 10 o'clock on Saturday. And then pregame for the Vikings is at 11. Minnesota Twins on the West Coast, so they're a little bit later Saturday night, taking on San Diego. That's a 7 o'clock pregame on Saturday. Sunday, it will be a 2:30 pregame as the Twins are in San Diego with the Inside Twins at 2 o'clock. That's just a little preview of what's to come on this week of KFGO programming in the sports world. You just heard a market recap from ABC News. We turn to them and Legacy Wealth Management for a look at those national financials. And for the ag market close, we always go to our very own Rusty Halverson.
15: The corn market headed higher for the third time in four sessions, with December new crop futures marking an almost 30-cent gain since last Tuesday's close and posting the best close for the contract since mid-May. December corn up 6 1/4 at 489.5. Soybeans new crop November up 23.5 at 1216. Easier tone Minneapolis wheat September down 3 1/4 at 675. December at 703, down a penny and a quarter. Live cattle, October, down a dime on the day at 218.77. September feeder cattle, down $1.60 at 332.95. Lean hogs, a very narrow mix, a nickel on either side of unchanged for Monday's session. October lean hogs, down 2 cents per hundredweight at 81.72. I'm Rusty Halverson for the Mighty 790 and 104.7 KFGO.
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18: Good afternoon, everyone. I'm KFGO Chief Meteorologist Tom Szymanski. A disturbance in the upper atmosphere, actually a couple of them moving on through, will provide us with a chance for showers and thunderstorms during the nighttime tonight, primarily but not only before midnight. It could occur anytime. However, having said that, they're not going to be all over the place, and the better chances, relatively speaking, will be south, southeast, and east. Otherwise, a low dropping down to about 56. North wind will be under 12. For tomorrow, partly sunny, a slight chance for showers and thunderstorms, about 77 for the high. North wind anywhere from 5 to 15. Better chances south for tomorrow as well. Then, on Wednesday, high pressure takes over. Sunny, low near 50, high near 80. Thursday, partly sunny, a slight chance for showers and thunderstorms. Low 58 with a high of 87. Friday looks to be partly sunny, low 60, high 85. So altogether, pretty quiet week. And then Saturday and Sunday, looking partly to mostly sunny, 81 to 86. A couple models are trying to indicate some showers pushing through on Sunday. Right now, I'm not really buying into it, being that we've been in such a dry weather pattern, and it's really just quite tough to stir up any organized precipitation, at least at this point in time. Stay tuned for any changes that may occur as we get closer.
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23: Have you ever been driving in a car and you think to yourself, like,
24: yes.
23: Oh, my left?
24: I've been in a car before.
23: Thank you so much.
24: Both as a passenger and as a driver.
23: Right. Now you're driving and you're like, oh, my left side is so hot because the window's there, right?
24: Yes.
23: And you're like, your right side's cooler. Did you know that statistically we get Americans get more skin cancer on their left side.
0: Really?
23: Because of just this. I mean, it may be a phenomena that you're just feeling warm, but that is actually affecting your skin too. And you should be wearing sunscreen in your
0: car. Too much.
23: Too much.
0: Build it into the window. Just build it into the window.
23: Well, that's because standard window glass blocks most UVB, the rays that cause sunburn, but does little to stop UVA radiation, which is what's causing skin cancer.
0: Okay.
23: So, yes, the window is protecting what's causing sunburn, but then the window is not protecting that UVA that we want.
0: I had a good friend who had a piece of garbage car, just awful, and he needed to get from Chicago to Fargo. No air conditioning in it. So he rolled down the windows, and he drove the entire length of the way, left at like 6 a.m., and had his shirt off and was only wearing shorts, kept one leg like out the window to cool down too. He had a perfect like line for where his sunburn was.
23: Oh no.
0: His left arm, left shoulder, left chest, but like right down the middle. Like you could tell exactly where the shade ended.
23: Yeah.
0: That dude had the dumbest looking sunburn I'd ever seen in my life. And I was like, Jared, what? Come on, buddy.
23: Okay, so any last road trips, like, it's not crazy. You could be getting skin damage if you're driving and your left side is exposed to sun.
0: Okay, let me ask you this question. What about people who are always the passengers?
23: Yeah,
0: right. Like,
23: the
0: I know
23: right
0: people
23: side.
0: Who
23: yeah.
0: like you're on long road trips, but you only sit on the right side.
23: Same. I love to be a passenger princess. Love it.
0: Interesting.
23: Yeah. I don't know about this.
0: Could this even be something like, let's say you have a room in your house where you always sit and like that. And so like the left side is just because we spend so much time in the cars. But
23: right.
0: If you are a creature of habit, you're getting a little bit of sun.
23: I'm sure you've seen those viral like photos of truckers at the end of their career where the left side of their face has aged so much more than their right side. So it makes sense that actually, statistically speaking, Americans develop skin cancer on the left side more frequently than the right side.
0: That is fascinating to me.
23: There you go. Okay, wear sunscreen.
0: In the car.
23: In the car. Everywhere. Just right away in the morning.
0: Yeah.
23: Put on your sunscreen.
0: Doesn't matter if you're in the sun or not. Sunscreen.
23: Right. Yes, sunscreen.
0: Okay.
23: You think I'm saying that facetiously, but
0: no,
23: I am not.
0: I know you are not. I 100% know that you're going to start handing it out inside the KFGO studio where there are zero windows.
23: Well, here's the deal. It's because I damaged my skin so much in my late teens and early 20s going to tanning beds. So I'm spending the rest of my life trying to make better choices.
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7: Winding our way through the Drive Time News, just a few components left before we make way for Minnesota Twins baseball. They are taking on the Atlanta Braves in Minneapolis. Our very own Derek Hansen making his way over to Target Field. He'll give you a full report on that game tomorrow. We, of course, will have Coast to Coast Radio taking over after the Twins. Tomorrow's schedule, very similar to today, 6 o'clock pregame for the Twins taking on Atlanta. That'll be after Drive Time News. We'll bring you more sights and sounds from Minnesota Vikings training camp as Derek's down in the Twin Cities for most of the week here, so he's got all kinds of opportunities to bring you interviews, conversations, and discussions with some Vikings players, coaches, broadcast members, and it's just going to be a fun week of radio here on the KFGO. He'll bring some of those sights and sounds over to the fan also. I have been Eric Johnson. This has been the Drive Time News, and until we meet again, keep the wheels turning.
17: And now, an afterthought with Tyler Axness.
1: Today's the day. Legislative management is deciding what will actually be allowed to be discussed during a special session that starts in just a couple of weeks. There have been proposals introduced, everything from right to repair, a ban on data centers, non-disclosure agreements, obviously Kratom being the focal point of the governor, and $35 million being appropriated to the military gallery. Now, what is obvious is the fact that there will be more than just Kratom that will be discussed during that special session. I anticipate that it will be, in fact, the military gallery that gets the nod to go forward, and everything else is going to have to, well, just wait until January of next year, including trying to get the backlog of child care assistance program taken care of to the tune of $9 million. We'll put more money into bricks and mortar than we will people in North Dakota, and that is often a dang shame. But nonetheless, they're going to try to limit this to 3 days so they can have at least two bills be introduced, but perhaps nothing more. When it comes to that special session, there certainly are distractions. Jeff Megram's idiotic proposal to have a resolution go out to the president seeking clemency for those who were involved in the Medina shootout is just something that, quite frankly, nobody besides those impacted asked for. But we'll follow along with the special session and so much more on Afternoons Live 2 to 5 right here on KFGO.
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17: A few minutes with the morning crew.
25: It is
9: Monday morning. That is not Robbie Daniels. That is Abby Miller filling in for
10: Hi.
9: Robbie. Robbie's away. She'll be back tomorrow. And how did it's been a while since you've done
10: it's
9: the 5 a.m. morning crew shift. How'd it feel?
10: I was even there was a few things on the board that's changed since
9: really?
10: The last time I filled in on you. Yeah.
9: Is it really?
10: Uh-huh.
9: Then it has definitely.
10: I know. Sometimes I try and then Derek steals them from me, which.
9: Right.
10: Derek, that's fine. I'm okay yeah. with that. On
9: Nobody's
10: the record,
9: she's not
10: I'm
9: complaining.
10: Fine with that.
9: Just that's a statement.
10: That's a statement.
9: and too tall Tom Szymanski.
18: What?
9: Is there anything better than like pulling a double shift on a Monday?
18: Well, you know, yes. Yes, a triple.
9: A triple shift.
10: If I can, it takes two. Man, that's the dream.
18: No, you got to go for the four peak. Do the afternoons with afternoons live with Tyler Axness too.
10: It would be.
18: Let's go for Couch Potato Radio too.
10: Right. It would be interesting to see where what my brain is like. Because even I would say by 10 a.m., I get a little weird.
9: Oh.
10: Get a little loopy from just standing behind this board for 6 hours.
9: Then I get that.
10: Yeah.
18: Must be giving off like some sort of electronic vibe or something.
10: Yeah.
18: It must be like. Some kind of waves or something
9: right.
18: come out of
9: right.
18: that board?
10: Right, I just start rambling about who knows what.
9: So do you make like a tactical move? Because if I have like a long day coming in front of me, I'll mm-hmm. go, okay, at 3 o'clock, I'm going to have myself like another Red Bull, and then I'm going to get that kick to
10: another?
9: Go.
10: Another?
9: Oh, yeah. So are you thinking like at 9:30 or 10 this morning, you're going to need to make like some kind of intentional decision?
10: Well... I packed my lunchbox this morning with a lot of things.
9: Really?
10: Yeah.
18: Doug, she's young. So, she can handle it.
10: Right.
9: Well, I have no doubt.
10: So I currently have my overnight oats.
9: Overnight oats.
10: That Jack says it looks like ground up gravel.
9: Yep. But Jack, mm-hmm. you should start trying it.
10: Right.
9: Might help.
10: So I'm eating breakfast at 5 a.m. I have my energy drink on dock.
9: Okay. Ready.
10: It's ready.
9: In the ready position.
10: In the ready. It has
9: cocked
10: been cracked
9: and loaded.
10: Open, though.
18: Whiskey?
10: Not cracked and open.
9: No,
10: yet.
9: It's not whiskey.
18: Oh.
9: Yet.
10: No.
18: Checking.
10: It's wanted... a Bloom.
18: Oh.
9: A Bloom.
10: Okay. Mm-hmm.
18: A Bloom?
10: Not a Monster. No, Bloom. It's a fun new one.
18: What's that?
10: You can try it. I don't know.
18: Is it like a fruit drink?
10: Yeah.
18: Sounds like a fruit drink.
10: Yeah.
18: Oh.
10: The flavor is Summer Splash.
9: Ooh, Summer Splash.
18: I learned something new today. Never
9: right.
18: heard of that
9: right.
18: stuff.
9: Sports with Jack Michaels. Good morning, Bo.
11: Good morning, you guys. Good morning, Abby.
10: Long time no see.
11: Hi, good to
10: good
11: see
10: morning.
11: You. Yeah, I just had a nice sugar peanut butter cookie.
9: Oh, really?
10: Oh, those are good for breakfast.
11: Phenomenal for
10: yeah,
11: breakfast.
10: Yeah.
11: I was trying to help out because Austin really helped me out today because word has it, I use the copier a lot.
10: Mm. Right.
9: Yeah.
11: Right. You know, I'm that.
10: You love paper.
11: I love paper.
10: Yeah,
11: and
10: big
11: I,
10: fan. Big supporter.
11: Plant more trees, I say.
9: Right. You got to keep the lumber mills in business.
11: I know it does stuff for the ozone, but to me, it creates more paper.
10: Right.
9: Creates jobs. It's economic development.
11: But so I was trying to help Austin here. He doesn't know this, but I found a way to get rid of hiccups.
9: Oh, really?
11: Yeah.
10: Other than holding breath, chugging water, getting scared?
11: Try this now, both of you. Close your eyes and apply a very gentle light pressure to your eyeballs with your fingers.
9: But I don't have the hiccups.
10: I don't know about that.
11: So what we're trying to do is stimulate the branch of the vagus nerve.
9: Oh.
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13: These are your political insights from ABC News. The 60-day Memorandum of Understanding between the U.S. and Iran expires today with no sign that an end to the war is near. Over the weekend, Democratic Senator Ruben Gallego of Arizona said concerns about conditions aboard the USS Lincoln aircraft carrier highlight a lack of planning and foresight.
25: They were basically trying and hoping that this war would end up just like the war in Venezuela, and our men and women are now suffering the consequences.
13: North Korea has been supplying Iran with missile technology, but President Trump says his very good relationship with Kim Jong-un led him to scale back joint military exercises between the U.S. and South Korea. One week on the job as Attorney General, and Todd Blanche is refusing to pledge to always act independently of the White House, but President Trump's former lawyer did tell NBC's Meet the Press,
26: I will act with integrity. Our prosecutors will act with integrity. We will prosecute without fear or any sort of favor.
13: Brian Clark, ABC News.
27: This is a Twins Minute. I'm John Vitas. The Philadelphia Phillies erased a 5-0 deficit to stun the Twins 7-5 and sweep the series at Target Field yesterday. Derek Shelton is sensing that these late losses are becoming too much of a theme for the Twins, who are now 4-10 in August.
28: Yeah, we got walked off twice in Seattle. We got walked off in Milwaukee.
14: you know, and we did not play well in this series. We didn't play well at the Field of Dreams game. We went one for 13, 14 yesterday with runners in scoring position. Today we got the lead and we were not able to add on and we did not hold. So, yeah, it's very frustrating.
27: Now, the Twins' struggles against the National League has been a theme all season long. The Phillies are the fourth NL team to sweep the Twins, the third to do it at Target Field. Minnesota now 13-26 against NL teams this year. That's the worst winning percentage in Twins franchise history. They'll try and bounce back with a three-game series against the Braves starting tonight. This has been a presentation of the Treasure Island Baseball Network.
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